0: if they are reelected. He says the new tax will be 2% for units left empty for more than a year, then it will go up by 1% for each additional year.
1: Let's open it up for families. Let's tell those developers who are holding this housing back to artificially keep prices up that that game is over. And that's what we're doing here today. You know, when we talk about putting a tax on people who are leaving condos and homes vacant while they and their families search for a place to live, it's not controversial for British Columbians. They're very supportive. It is very controversial for developers and their friends in the Conservative Party.
0: The Conservative interim leader, Lauren Dorkson, has criticized the NDP for using taxes to fix problems, suggesting every new tax on housing ends up costing families. Canada's Competition Bureau is set to look into retail grocery pricing policies, with Canadian Press reporter Jason White bringing you the details.
2: Canada's Competition Bureau will start gathering information next week on retail grocery pricing policies. That includes looking at skimpflation, where stores sell you a lower quality product for the same price.
0: The Bureau is also investigating how items are priced on store shelves and how consumers buy them using tools such as loyalty programs. The latest investigation will build on the findings of the Bureau's 2023 Retail Grocery Market Study, which found greater competition could help lower prices and spur innovation. Irish rockers U2 went back to school today, returning to perform where they started half a century ago. The band ripped through a 7-song set for students at Mount Temple Comprehensive School in Dublin, where they got their start 50 years ago. This is the Canadian Press.
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6: Northbound to Cary is just a little busy around Queen Mary right now. Southbound side, you're just slow at the top in that right lane to exit at Jean Talon. Westbound side of the Metropolitan, still dealing with a pocket of volume around Pineuf. Then you're busy again between the 215s. Eastbound side to Cary to Stinson. No issues heading to or from the West Island. The 20 and the Tecan are looking good. Your Laval span's also in great shape. All of the bridges heading to and from the South Shore are working well. Outbound Lafontaine Tunnel, minor slowdowns now from about Souligny. The inbound side is looking good. 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Traffic and transit every 15 minutes on CJAD 800. 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

0: Happy Friday, Steve Stebbing in Penticton, BC. I'm Shane Hewitt in Ottawa. It's time for What the Hell Should We Watch This Weekend, a conversation about streaming, movies, and so much more. And it's the last time we get Steve for a couple of weeks. And he's a champ. He's got a cold. Everybody, oh man, flu Steve. Okay.
1: Yeah, I've been nursing it. And actually, I'm moving at the same time. So it's just like a whirlwind of, not right now. Don't do this right now.
0: Okay, can't have this happen right now.
1: I know, but
0: I got it.
1: You know, yeah.
0: The and a fantastic new place too in Penticton, which is pretty exciting for Steve and his family. So pretty awesome stuff. Okay, stevestebbing.ca. Get connected with Steve. Steve and Chloe, his daughter, they have a podcast, video podcast they do on YouTube about movies and things. It's like mega in-depth, super movie nerdy. You probably love it. At the Steve All Dead, you want to get connected or from the website too. And the reason why this is our last turn with Steve for a couple of weeks is because of VIFF, the Vancouver International Film Festival, for all the Toronto people that just wrapped theirs up. You excited?
1: I am so excited. Yeah, there's a lot of cool stuff that are playing. Also, the kind of journey to take around the city to hit the venues and everything is kind of fun. To be in lineups with nerds. Like-minded movie nerds. Yeah,
0: Like-minded individuals.
1: Yeah, nerds. Exactly. Yeah, it's very cool, especially as the festival gets deeper and goes on, the more roundtable talk, everything going on is really cool. And yeah, this is like my vacation, so I get to hang out with my daughter, and it's going to be a lot of fun.
0: Yeah, and Chloe's an adult, so I mean, like, it's kind of cool, father-daughter time, right?
1: A pregnant adult too, so we get to use that to the best seat advantage.
0: Oh, really?
1: You're gonna
0: have to get up and get all the snacks.
1: Yeah, that's true. That's true. Yeah. Small sacrifices, Shane.
0: Very good. All right. Well, man flu Steve becoming Grandpa Steve coming down the road, so that'll be fun too, hey?
1: Yeah, I know. Well, third time. This will be my third grandchild.
0: Yeah, crazy to think.
1: I know.
0: Oh man. Life is wild that way. All right, okay, so let's get started with the movies in the theaters. The first one is, this is the cool one, this that everyone's kind of talking about, Heart of the Beast.
2: This is Odin. He's a highly trained combat canine. He has seen war and ferocious hardships. It's time for him to know peace. Oh. 58 miles. No one's coming for us. We're just gonna have to do this the hard way.
0: Okay, Brad Pitt and Nidago.
1: Yeah, because my wife is the greatest comedian that you guys have never heard of, she made the joke that this film is the Brad Pitt image rehab movie.
0: Oh, that kind of makes sense. I get it.
1: Yeah, pair him with a dog and you're good, right? But the thing is, Odin, the dog in this film, steals the film big time. Really kind of commands the screen like a real actor. And another push, in my opinion, for the fact that along with stunt people, animals deserve to be nominated for awards as well for acting awards, because damn, Odin really is endearing in this film, and largely this film actually works. It got a tear out of me. It's got some really great emotionality to it. And David Ayer, who's usually largely the action guy, the last big movie he did was The Beekeeper with Jason Statham. Has a lot of kind of heart and soul to this film. I mean, it's in the title, so you better bring the heart. And I was kind of surprised by this one. I think this one's a decent film for people to check out.
0: What Steve's saying with the Brad Pitt one is there's accusations from his kids and all kinds of, from his ex-wife and stuff that's out in public. We'll let you go Google that if you're interested in going finding that out yourself. We're here to talk about the movies, and I heard that the dog is pretty awesome in it. Richard Krause had a great line this week when he talked about it on our Booze and Reviews. He had said, look, he said there's a lot of superstars that have tried to steal the stage, steal the light away from Brad Pitt, George Clooney, all those guys. No one's ever succeeded. The dog did it.
1: Yeah, this time, really, I was like, oh man, this is Odin's movie.
0: That's cool. I love it. All right, stevestebbing.ca, what the hell should we watch this weekend? Maybe it's Forgotten Island.
3: I'm down. Elsa. Do you want to be best friends?
4: Cool. Let's make it official.
3: Sorry, I can't do a blood oath.
4: I'm not a psycho.
3: I've never had a best friend before.
5: Me neither.
3: Let's go.
6: We're gonna be best friends forever. Right?
3: Forever and ever.
7: You don't have to go all the way to the U.S. for school.
8: It's what my parents want.
7: It shouldn't be their choice. It's your life. But hey, we made some good memories.
0: All right, Steve. It's What the Hell Should We Watch? And it's Forgotten Island. It sounds like a cartoon. Is it a cartoon?
1: It is a cartoon. This one's DreamWorks Animation put this one out. The greatest thing at the top about Forgotten Island is it's a completely original IP. This isn't, Madagascar or Shrek or anything like this. It's not adapted for anything. It's a completely new story. And I think a film like this should be a $1 billion or $2 billion film over something like Super Mario Galaxy Movie or Minions and Monsters. I feel like a film with this kind of heart and drive to it and beautiful, like gorgeous animation that's kind of a hybrid between a few different very textured animations. Something like this should be $1 billion and everybody should go see it because it is incredible. It's based on Filipino folklore, which makes this the first big studio Filipino made film because a lot of the cast and crew on this one is Filipino as well.
0: Very cool stuff. You want to check it out? It is called Forgotten Island. And next on the list for the movies, last one, is Primetime.
9: Are you sure your parents aren't home?
10: I'm sure.
11: Big night planned.
9: Who are you?
11: She has a seat right there. I'm Chris Hansen with Dateline NBC. And we're doing a story on adults who try to meet teens online. You see how this looks, right?
12: On the ground!
11: I don't really like your show, but America loves it.
0: Oh, interesting.
1: Yes. So yeah, this is the Catch a Predator film. Robert Pattinson plays Chris Hansen. And Chris Hansen was suing to try to get this movie stopped. It happened way too late. And there's something when you sign the rights away to a book and when a book gets optioned, you probably should try to stop something there. But Robert Pattinson is one of the best actors of our generation, bar none. And he proves it again here because he's also really good at playing wormy and slimy. Mm-hmm. And there is that quality to Chris Hansen. And I know that there's a lot of people that view Chris Hansen as a hero for the good that he did for the predators that he got put away. But there are a lot less numbers of people put away than he ruined the lives of. Not just these people who are coming to solicit sex from children, but all the people involved, producers, decoys, all the different people in it. And I think Chris Hansen was trying to get this stopped because he was scared that some of the real stuff was going to come out.
0: Oh, fascinating. It's called Primetime, and Robert Pattinson, almost not even recognizable in it. Mm-hmm. If you want to go, there you go, stevestebbing.ca. There's the movies coming up for you next. We're going to get into the streaming shows and the Matthew McConaughey, Woody Harrelson, very strange, true-to-life story of family secrets coming into a movie. It's all kind of weird, and I look at them, and I'm like, no way. If you don't know that they could be brothers, we'll talk about it coming up.
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5: start with your South Shore spends. The bridges are looking great. The inbound LaFontaine Tunnel doing fine. Outbound side, minor slowdowns from Souligny. Westbound side of the Metropolitan, you're stop and go between the 215s. Eastbound side is moving well now. Northbound to Cary, we have an accident at Côte Saint-Catherine. You're slow from Côte Saint-Luc as a result. Southbound side, just a little busy from the top to Jean Talon. No issues heading to or from the West Island. The 20 and the TCAN are moving well. Do take note, however, that on 20 eastbound, your Romeo Vachon Airport entrance is closing overnight from 11 p.m. to 5 a.m. Get 20 or 30,000 points at PharmaPrix, a $20 or $30 value. 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
1: In Penticton, B.C., you can find Steve Stebbing wandering around with a bowl of popcorn at the local movie theater. Go to check out shows, Vancouver Lookout, because for VIFF, Steve's going to be there with Chloe, and check out the Vancouver International Film Festival, which is less than a week away from when it kicks off next Thursday. On the West Coast, for all you TIFF folks that just wrapped up TIFF, it's very similar. It's not all the same movies. There are some special ones here, special ones there, but there is some overlap, too, on being able to get access to films, so it's kind of cool stuff. All right, Steve, what the hell should we watch this weekend? F1 weekend, my friend, in case you're wondering.
2: My boss told me about it. So yeah, I know there's definitely some F1 going down.
1: It's a really tight old street track. Like imagine like old castle turrets and they're like flying by them at God knows how fast they're going, weaving in and out of it. It is the craziest. It's the Baku track. So it's the craziest weekend. If you want to watch F1 and go, whoa, that's a thing. That's how crazy these people are. All right, in the movies, you can catch on the podcast. In the streaming, we're going to get started with Unabomber.
3: 3 people are dead. 23 people have been injured. The Unabomber wrote a 35,000-word manifesto without one grammatical error. This is something bigger. What mind could have done this?
4: Theodore, why would you like to participate in this study?
1: All right, so it sounds very suspicious. It sounds very Unabomber-y. Is it true to the story the way that we should know it?
2: Yeah, this is kind of going back like the MIT, because Ted Kaczynski, the Unabomber, was an MIT student. He was also part of the MK Ultra program and everything. Like the government and college basically almost kind of weaponized this kid into the essentially the serial killer that he would become. And I mean, you could still read, Kaczynski's manifestos and everything like that. And it's really scary because a lot of his manifestos, especially about government, artificial intelligence, any of this stuff, really starts to line up to kind of where we are right now. So it's kind of scary stuff to dig into. But Jacob Tremblay, young actor who was in a film called Room, years ago, a child actor, is now, you know, I think he's almost 20, or he might be 20, playing this young Kaczynski, and the professor in this one is Russell Crowe. So you got some stellar actors there to lead a biopic, and it's not a Netflix-produced film. It's actually one that they bought, so it wasn't one that they made themselves.
1: It sounds cool. The MK Ultra story seems to unfold more and more, and we have a massive podcast on it. If you go to shanehewitt.ca and you search MK Ultra, I believe it was Dr. Lee Kunla who did it. It was the Uncover Up podcast, guys, and you'll see it in the list. It's easy to search it on my website because everything comes up so easily on the search, but you can find all the iHeart podcasts there from our show and learn about MK Ultra and the connections to Montreal. It's kind of wild. All right. That one is on Netflix. If you want to catch Unabomber, up next on Mubi, it's Pulp.
5: 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How did you get to a moment like this? That's a long story. The Pulp story.
6: Pulp.
1: All right, Pulp, what would you do for an encore? I'm assuming it's about the group.
2: Yes, this is about Jarvis Cocker and his group, Pulp. And I'm a huge, Brit rock, pop rock guy. And to be completely honest, one of the first CDs I ever got was Different Class by Pulp. And I really didn't know who they were besides Common People. And I really kind of fell in love with Jarvis's, his songwriting style and just kind of his bohemian like nature to him. And, we just had the Oasis documentary and had so many great, concert and band documentaries. And I feel like this one slides in as a little bit of an outlier. But if you like good music composition, you want to hear about the theory and everything, I think this would be a great film to check out.
1: All right, Paul, what would you do for an encore? It's on Mubi. What's Mubi?
2: Mubi is, it's kind of like a focused streaming for, like the Criterion Channel or Hoopla or something like that, but it's more like Mubi produces films, they release them into theaters, they have a film distribution kind of wing, and then they put it onto the streaming service. But this is kind of like for some of the international films or some of the more independent films that don't get a wide distribution, Mubi's there to pick it up.
1: All right, Google it, MUBI, if you want to get connected with it. Last, Apple TV Plus, the very weird story of Matthew McConaughey and Woody Harrelson, possibly brothers, called, well, brothers.
7: Bingo, bango, bongo.
8: Ding. Are you really Matthew McConaughey?
9: Yes, I am.
8: Would you sleep with my girlfriend?
9: No, I will not.
8: Can I tell people that you did?
9: No, you cannot.
10: They asked me why you wanna ride around.
8: What the hell are you doing here?
9: I just needed time to decompress. Decompress for what?
11: How is it that someone who lives with three women knows so little about women?
12: Honestly, you can be very confounding as a gender.
1: All right, so Woody Harrelson, Matthew McConaughey playing themselves, and in some of the stories about this, Matthew McConaughey talks about how the very first words he ever said on film and his very first chance to do film was, all right, all right, all right. And so how that's carried over into all the things. Okay, tell us about Brothers in the story.
2: Well, this one's kind of based on the real truth, that we think of, that Woody Harrelson's dad might have knocked up Matthew McConaughey's mom, and that they're actually brothers. But Matthew McConaughey has too much respect for his dad to pursue it. So it's not anything that they'll ever have a concrete evidence of. But through that, they develop this series, which is like a meta series. We have, actors playing all the people around Matt and Woody, including their wives and families, to create like this kind of odd Elseworlds comedy series that kind of lets both of these guys shine in their very, very special and idiosyncratic ways.
1: Yes, special. That's true. I mean, they're talented, they're fun, they're dynamic. Mm-hmm. They capture your attention. There's no doubt about it. Do you think it's true, though, or you think this is some sort of myth that they're playing up because it's fun and it's kind of like a Step Brothers part two?
2: I think it might. There's a connection between the two of them that's a little that I always felt when they did True Detective together, I was like, always felt like they should pair up together.
1: Yeah.
2: There's something that connects them. I don't know what it is. And then all of this stuff started to come out. And I was like, maybe there is truth to all of this. But I do really have a love and respect for Matthew McConaughey being like, I don't want to have to go through daddy issues at this point in my life. So let's just keep the information where it is.
1: I don't know. Look at the two of them. They showed pictures when they were kids. They're on some of the nighttime shows. They're like, look, and they were like, oh, but they didn't look alike then. And they most certainly do not look alike now. Anyway,
2: we got to look at the moms though.
1: Okay.
2: We got to look at the moms.
1: Okay, Brothers, Apple TV Plus, if you want to get it, stevestebbing.ca. Have fun at VIFF, my friend. We promise we will try to not ruin this segment when you are gone over the next couple of weeks, but it might happen.
2: Thank you. Much love, everybody. I'm looking forward to coming back in a couple of weeks.
1: All right, stevestebbing.ca. Coming up next, Dr. Lori's going to be here. I love you, but I don't like you right now. How do you deal with that inside your relationship? And is that the tipping point? Is that where it ends? Good news. Dr. Lori has some ideas on how you can bring it all back together again. 71010 if you want to text in your questions. Shane Hewitt and the Night Shift. We'll be right back.
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13: Dealing with an incident right now northbound DeCowrie at Queen Mary. You are backing to about Sherbrooke now at this point. Southbound side of the DeCowrie is busy, top third. Westbound side of the Metropolitan has cleared out. Eastbound side is working well. No issues heading to or from the West Island. The 20 and the TCAN looking good. All of your bridges to and from the South Shore are also in good shape. 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
1: It's the Friday Night Love Shack. Dr. Lori is here, drlori.com in Montreal. Shane Hewitt here in just outside Ottawa, the village of Merrickville. We talk about relationships. We talk about dating. We talk about the intimacy, the sexy time, how to make our lives better. And this is interesting because it kind of took me to a place, Lori, when the idea came up. This might be the first time we talk a little bit about our relationship with ourselves, too. Because can you love somebody and still not like them? This, as a word guy, Lori, this brings up so much stuff. Where does it take you?
2: Well, I guess it takes me into long-term relationships and the ebbs and flows of long-term relationships and the paradox of long-term relationships. Because when you think about it, you start off full of love and lust and all kinds of stuff, and you can be very deeply attached to somebody. You can be a very committed, even, you know, sexually connected, and you still can find them freaking annoying and irritable and difficult and maybe boring and maybe somebody you're not liking in that moment. And I think most people could relate to this. You don't necessarily need to. You can love your partner deeply and not necessarily like them all the time.
1: Yeah.
2: That's
1: so
2: the bottom line.
1: You've said before, as we chat about the sort of that'll do idea, like this person is good. This is a good person. It's not perfect.
2: Right.
1: And I've always taken that as, you know, the good very much outweighs the bad. And so is that what you're talking about? That, you know, that you can love them and everything's generally pretty good, but you don't really like it when they're like this.
2: Right. And I think most of us could say this, right? Like, we're not perfect. They're not perfect. There's going to be things they do that are annoying. We're going to do things we do that are annoying. But what does it actually mean? Maybe we need to just pick this apart. Like, what does liking actually mean? And how does it differ from the other parts of love, which would be attachment, which is the feeling of being bonded to somebody, which would be commitment, which is the choice to be with somebody. You care. Your well-being matters to me. I desire you. There's admiration, so I respect the qualities that you have. I enjoy being around you. That's part of it. The friendship, I genuinely like you as a person. So these are facts that they don't always go together, right? Mm-hmm. They're not always all present at all times. So you could be significantly attached to somebody, but not really liking their company much.
1: So interesting. And this feels fluid too. It feels like it's something that changes over time. You know, different jobs, different stress levels. We've talked about, you know, show me your five best friends and I'll show you what your life looks like kind of thing. Regularly, we've talked about this proximity thing, who you spend your time with, because it makes me think of, like, things have been great the last few seasons of our relationship, but all of a sudden Lori's got a couple of new friends and I find that their impact on Lori's attitude is a little different. Her general vibe is a little different. And so it doesn't mean I don't love you, Lori. It just means that right now I'm not liking some of these things. It feels fluid, like it could change over time.
2: It can change over time because of familiarity. It can change over time, like you said, maybe other friendships. Like, one person doesn't fulfill the role, like all the roles that a person needs. We need our friendships. We need other things. Like, this whole notion that my lover or my partner should be my best friend. You could have other best friends. Your partner doesn't have to be your best friend, okay? It's nice because it implies I really enjoy spending time with you and such. But there are other reasons why we get to the point, and especially in long-term relationships where we get to the point of maybe not liking our partner. Besides familiarity, there's also resentments. Like, we can build up resentments, and that causes us to dislike the person we're with. So this is why it's so important to address a lot of these things. Like, if your partner doesn't help around the house and you're completely frustrated and this is an ongoing thing, as in one example, you're growing more and more resentful. And so you like the person less and less. Doesn't mean you're less committed to them.
1: But so does that, now, where does okay, so you know my philosophy brain. This is kind of where I naturally go to, my hippie brain. You're a psychologist. I mean, you're a clinical psychologist is what you do. So at what point does sort of the philosophy of what does love look like? What is the experience of love? And versus the psychology of it and how to get through, I love my partner and I don't like them anymore. And what comes to mind for me is that I love you, therefore I have a duty to this relationship, right? The responsibility part, all those bits and pieces. And how does that cross over into the psychology world of, well, I love you, but I don't really like you? Because that feels like it's a bit of a crossroads.
2: So there's a big difference. Like I often hear things like, I love you, but I'm not in love with you,
1: yeah.
2: Which is a bit different than I love you and but I don't really like you. Like one says, I don't have the passion for you anymore, which wanes over time. So most people that in love stage is quite short, actually. So the expectation that you need to get back to that is unrealistic. The other part is the I don't like you anymore is you annoy me. There are things you do that are bugging me. You're maybe not listening to me, or maybe I'm losing my admiration for you. And these are the kinds of things that create this dislike. Not dislove, just dislike. So you can still be, and you're not necessarily there out of duty. You're there because you're making a choice to be there because in your head you've calculated, okay, yes, they annoy me for this, this, and this, but I also love this, this, and this. So you're every day we make a choice to be in a situation. Every day we have to ask ourselves, am I okay here? Like, is this good for me?
1: So it makes me, I'm trying to think of specific situations that these things come in, because I get the premise of it. And what came to mind was there was a moment and Melanie was having she had a bad day. Mm-hmm. You know, I get it. It was just a day, but her experience of it was tough. It was a very difficult day. And, came over to the house and was, we were just sort of unloading the car and, you know, hangry, maybe all kinds of, you know, human things were happening. And I'd laughed. And, you know, chatting a little bit, how was it? Oh, this happened. And oh, yeah, this was just, it was that release, right? That vent needed to happen from the partner. It wasn't even complaining. It was just like, got to get it out.
2: Right.
1: And then I giggled and we just helped carry stuff inside. And then later she came back to me and said, I thank you very much for laughing at me. And now you would think that would come across bad. And she was like, no, it was great, because in the moment where I was wound up, you thought it was cute and you didn't judge it. You just helped. Right. And I was like, and for me, that felt very grown up. I was like, oh, well, I guess that's good. Right. Because it was in that moment, it was just, she was just doing her, but that was not dislike though. Now that I say that, I didn't dislike, I mean, it's not a fun situation, but I didn't dislike her because of it.
2: Right. But at that point, you just diffuse the situation. It was like, you understood, like these things happen to all of us.
1: Mm-hmm.
2: I think it's really, it's over time when you realize, oof, I really don't like my partner all that much. I love them, but, you know, maybe you don't have shared interests. It doesn't mean there's always a problem though. Like, we have to be careful not to assume that indicates like a serious problem in the relationship. If you dread being around your partner, now we have a different conversation we want to have. But if you just have different interests and, you know, you might rather hang out with the guys, or I might prefer to hang out with the girls one night because I just enjoy that for whatever reason, that's okay. As long as you're both okay. Like, it's like, okay, you have this interest, I have that interest, it's all good.
1: Well, storytelling comes to mind for me, because that allows you storytelling. When you spend time with other people, you go to other things, and then you have stories to tell your partner, which is kind of fun too.
2: That's right.
1: I think that stuff is really cool. So, okay, even though you're my favorite person, I should probably spend time with other people. That's a legit thing. And what does this look like red flag style, that when you're like, oh, wait a second, I've tipped over from I didn't like that to I dread you, to use Dr. Lori's words. We're going to come back with more. What if I love you, but I don't like you? It's the Friday Night Love Shack, Shane Hewitt and The Night Shift.
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3: Now, an update from the CJAD 800 Traffic Center. We have an accident right now on the northbound Laurentian Otter route up in Piedmont. That is at kilometer 62. So just after Rue Principale, there's an accident there. And you're quite slow from Rue Robert as a result of that incident. One of two lanes on the highway is even closed completely. So a bit of a difficult drive for you up through that area. Fortunately, that is the only issue we are dealing with right now. We did have an incident on DeCary northbound. You're maybe a little busy from about Queen Mary to Côte Saint-Catherine. Other than that, DeCary looks good. Southbound side moving well. No issues heading to or from the West Island. And your South Shore spans are also in pretty good shape right now. 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Your next report is at 9 o'clock.
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1: 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I'm Shane Hewitt. I love you, but I don't like you. How do we know? What are the red flags, Lori, when we go from situational things? And I think if I heard you right, you sort of talked about a pattern of things that start to bring in the ultimate resentment. You use the word dread. I think that's the first time you've used that word. That sounds big. Like you're just
2: it
1: like,
2: sounds big.
1: Oh, that's man. Right.
2: When you get to that point of dread, that should be your biggest flag, really, to like, we need to evaluate, you know, should we be together? Do we choose each other again still? So, because like I said,
1: that's a good question. Hey, yeah, would I choose you today?
2: Would you exactly? So, and really it boils down to, do you actually like me? You know, these are questions. So some things you want to ask yourself are things like, do I enjoy talking to my partner? Do I laugh with them? Am I curious about their thinking? Do I respect them? Do I look forward to seeing them? Do I enjoy doing things together? Do I feel proud to be with them? Would I choose them as a friend? Right? So it's much more nuanced than saying, are you happy with this person?
1: Yeah.
2: Right? So that whole happy question is just too large.
1: Where do we seek help in that? Like, at what point? I mean, because some of it sounds kind of normal, like the ebbs and flows of a relationship. And then some of it sounds like apocalypse of a relationship. So at what point do you go, oh, this is the time to call the Dr. Lurie's of the world?
2: Right. So you don't want it to get apocalyptic. Obviously, if it feels apocalyptic and if it feels unmanageable and if it feels like it's really bringing a lot of distress

0: that's a very good sign to go get help and to talk about it. But yeah, there are different things, like there are different types of dislike. Like, it's not just that I dislike you right now, which is temporary. And that's very, very normal. And everybody's experienced that. If you haven't, I would question, like, what do you mean? Your partner can't be that perfect, right? There's also situational dislike. Like, I don't like how you behave when you're stressed, for example, right? But that's potentially workable. If I don't like if I'm not happy with the way you respond, let's say she wasn't happy with your giggling, and let's say your giggling was how you coped with discomfort all the time, and she felt like she was being patronized because of the giggling, then we work on that. That is something that is workable, but it's a situation that makes you uncomfortable. So that's situational dislike. And then, you know, you have accumulated resentment. That's when it starts to get pretty bad. And, you know, and once you get past the resentment, you get to contempt. Now you start to get into the dread zone. Mm-hmm. And that's when you really, really, like you, I would hope you would go before that, before the contempt part.
1: Yeah.
0: Because that's too fundamental.
1: I imagine all of us can think of our friends right now and hear exactly that, right? Like the second that he walks in or she walks in, they complain about their partner, right? It's the very first thing, and there's nothing. Like, it makes you wonder how living in that same place is even possible for the amount of stress or burden that it kind of feels like. So you said something there. You said about hanging out. You know, do you want to hang out with that person? And what comes to mind for me in that, of course, is that when we spend time hanging out, it's generally when we get a pretty good reset. Now, so there's different things that we do that give us a pretty good reset. And I remember back in the day, marriage counseling style, where it was like, well, if you guys are good at to-do lists, do you purposely get in front of getting things done together to get that reset? And that's interesting to me because that becomes a real good reset, right? Like, you have to intentionally, I think, get in front of some of these things to remind yourself why you like the person.
0: That's right.
1: You can't just assume that if your favorite thing is golfing, and you haven't golfed for 2 years, chances are that you're going to forget about some of your favorite things.
0: Right. And if your partner, like my husband loves to golf, I don't. And I'm okay if he golfs with his buddies, and he's okay to do that too. And it's not something I'm ever going to resent because there's other things I do that he's not going to do. Yeah. So we might have different interests, but we love to travel together.
1: Right.
0: That we enjoy together, right? So there are still things, or we play a lot of pickleball together. So these are things that we have found to continue to do together. And that's my buddy, right? That's my pickleball buddy. That's my travel buddy. So there are, but it doesn't mean I like everything.
1: Mm-hmm. Yeah. So how do we reset it? Do we just get out? Do we got to get together? I mean, it's when you're not looking forward to hanging out with the person because you haven't liked them much. It's kind of hard to be like, hey, let's hang out and see if we like each other still. Like that, like that's weird.
0: Yes, there's that. Reminding and trying to remember, why did we choose each other in the first place? What is it that we liked about each other? What did we do well together? And being able to go back to that and understanding, like, what happened? How did we go from, I love this person, I really liked you when we, you know, when we married or what have you, and to now where I dislike you. So what happened? And is it something that can actually be repaired? So these are some of the things you need to look at. The repair, the resentment, the friendship, like all of these things are transition, they change, they evolve, they're fluid, like you said, in a long-term relationship.
1: So we've largely talked about this on the outside, like they've changed. It's possible we've changed and we don't realize it too, right? They could be just the same steady Eddie person and we've become intolerant. We become stressed out. And I said at the beginning, like this could be the first time we talk about, do you love yourself? I mean, this to me seems like a really good time to look in the mirror and say, oh, am I going through something right now? Because, you know, we're at ages where parents are getting ill, kids are going to university, financial stresses are tough, right? Like, there people are going through things. It's really easy to blame the other guy, Lori.
0: Yeah, it's easy to find someone else annoying when life is stressful and you have less tolerance for a lot of things, right? You're irritable and like, so there are many things could be going on, including projection. I'm projecting my feelings on to you. So, I think, listen, it's worth looking at. It's worth working on if you can remember why we chose each other and ask yourself, do I still choose you?

0: So in your clinic,
1: even if you're annoying.
0: Even if you're annoying.
1: Yeah, what? Even if you annoy me sometimes, it's like you. It's sometimes we do change. It's like, hey, did you always chew that loudly? Did you always do this like that? Mm-hmm. Now it irritates me. How come it didn't irritate me before?
0: Yeah, and I always think back to my mom, and I've shared this story before on the radio that my mom used to lose her mind over newspaper fingerprints on the wall, and her sister said to her, "Look, the day will come where you're going to miss those fingerprints," and it just was this immediate reframe of. There was almost gratitude for it now, you know, like, yeah. There seems to be an awful lot that lies with us. Typical situations in your clinical practice, is it typical? Are there patterns where that couples typically go through where these things start to come to the forefront?
1: I do see this more in longer term relationships for sure. And couples that start to feel disconnected. And so I work very much on finding ways to tether them together, giving them a lot of loose space. Like, you know, people still need their space, but they also need to feel tethered, because that's what that commitment is about. And they still choose to be married. So a lot of people who go into therapy, they still want to be married. They're still there and choosing each other. They just don't know how to work around these feelings. So sometimes it's a question of looking at themselves. Sometimes it's looking at what happened between them, how things evolved, how things changed, and finding a way back to each other, which is working on the connection and some of that intimacy, which isn't just about sexuality, but also just spending time together. A lot of times it's people who just don't spend time together.
0: DrLaurie.com. 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If you have anything that you want to ask us about that we'll bring up into another conversation, feel free, we weave it in. Thank you very much, Laurie.
1: My pleasure, Shane. Speak to you soon.
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8: From the National Newsroom of the Canadian Press, I'm John Kennedy. BC Attorney General Nikki Sharma is asking Ottawa to change the criminal code so artificial intelligence companies can be held accountable when their technology is allegedly used in serious crimes. Her request follows a report from Mother Jones Magazine alleging ChatGPT provided the Tumblr Ridge school shooter with harmful information and advice on how to get around its own safety measures. Sharma says clearer criminal liability could push AI companies to strengthen their safeguards, while federal AI Minister Evan Solomon says the allegations raise serious questions about OpenAI's response to warning signs. AI is already finding its way into Canada's parliament, but MPs disagree over how much the technology should be involved in their work. The Economist estimates that there are 20% of speeches, questions, and other remarks longer than 100 words in the House late last year that were flagged as AI-generated. The Prime Minister's office says neither Prime Minister Mark Carney nor his staff use AI to generate statements delivered in the House, while the NDP says it is developing guidelines for its MPs and offices. British Columbia NDP leader David Eby says his government will introduce a new tax on unsold condominiums if re-elected. He says the tax will target developers with deep pockets who are waiting for prices to go up again.
9: They're going to pay more tax for the privilege of hoarding housing when people are looking for a place to live. It is shocking, but a report in September says that in Metro Vancouver, $4.5 billion worth of condos are sitting vacant. They're brand new. They're ready for people to move in. They've been built. Some of them have been sitting for more than 2 years.
8: EB says the new tax will be 2% for units left empty for more than a year, going up by 1% each additional year the unit remains vacant. The Liberal government has taken another step towards its talks with the Swedish defense company Saab about acquiring Global Eye radar planes for the Canadian military.
10: Ottawa and Saab say they've agreed on what's called a non-binding term sheet. That's a sort of roadmap for their negotiations, showing serious intent to proceed with their talks. Canada has said it wants to buy 6 airborne early warning and control planes. Saab makes these in partnership with Bombardier, taking its Global 6500 business jet, and then adding military surveillance equipment to make it the Global Eye aircraft. The federal conservatives have meantime started to raise concerns about how the Liberals came to decide this is the best option for the military. Kyle Duggan, The Canadian Press, Ottawa.
8: A group of Atlantic business leaders are proposing a sweeping plan to create a region that operates more like one economy while still keeping 4 provincial governments in place. The Atlantic Economic Panel says the region needs to overcome slow productivity, labor shortages, and barriers between provinces, with a goal of raising economic growth above the national average by 2035. This is The Canadian Press.
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11: Still dealing with that accident, northbound Laurentian Auto Route at kilometer 62 in Piedmont. We have 1 of 2 lanes are closed through the area as a result of that accident. Back down on the island, the incident that we had on the DeCary at Côte-Saint-Catherine has been cleared away. Things are moving quite nicely. Southbound DeCary looking good. Westbound side of the Metropolitan moving well. Eastbound side, some minor brake tapping around DeCary, nothing major. No issues heading to or from the West Island. 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
1: Man, oh man, this conversation about AI is just spiraling in a big way. Mohit Rajans is here, mohit.ai, or thinkstart.ca if you want to get connected with all things Mohit. He goes in, he teaches companies, businesses, organizations how to understand it, things they should consider, and what is happening, and he's here with us. Oh, I saw him on TV too. He does TV things. Here's what the headline that Mohit sent me on his piece is, Canada's future won't be built at the podium. And are you insinuating that we need to stop making announcements about stuff and start actually doing things?
2: In my expert analysis, which I can call it because I have been following this unnecessarily in some cases, as my wife would say, since the ChatGPT boom and et cetera, I've been following this. And what's worrying me right now, Shane, more than anything, is as I go from place to place in industry and industry and talk to people, to talk to you, to talk to, you know, people in various industries, people aren't talking to each other. And so what's happening is I come back and I read the headlines and I see the catastrophe on the horizon for so many people who don't understand the hype versus the hysteria. Then I see our governments, et cetera, and business and industry leaders boasting about all this money that's going into that same thing that the people at the UN are saying might cause destruction. And I'm worried. I'm worried that I can't even speak about something intelligently if I don't understand what it is that we're doing here.
1: Well, and then you have just general retail users that are making cool pictures because they want a fall AI photo of them and their partner sitting on the back of a pickup truck with a pumpkin. And so they use AI for that. And then they're hearing on one side, the government say, we're going to dump money into AI. And then the UN's like, the world's going to end. And then you have the AI bosses that are on the news that are saying, oh, we need guardrails. And then you see the president of the United States with the president of China getting together all buddy buddy saying, oh, they're going to solve AI. Like all you need is a high IQ president. This is confusing, and I agree, it's not going to happen at a podium. The question becomes, how does it happen?
2: Okay, so you know what's interesting is that you just completely went through just the last 2 weeks of headlines.
1: Oh, if that, might even be 7 days. It's true.
2: Right, but you didn't even touch on what the day-to-day business problems people are having, which is, you know, just this past summer, they turned off Anthropic tools for the U.S. And so what do? Do you continue to build a business around some of these tools? The second thing is we're supposed to be doing AI for all across the country. Is that the same AI that just went rogue and left the sandbox and started to attack other websites and the Australian government is starting to work? Is this the same topic? Let me put it to you this way. This is how confusing things are just today. Satya Nadella from Microsoft is introducing an all-in-one encompassing agent for the Copilot environment. While you have a headline from Bill Gates that says up to 1 billion people can expect to be affected negatively by this technology.
1: See, that's confusing.
2: I
1: get some stupid summary on my phone that's not even the priority of what the email's about, right? Like, I mean, it basically says, disagrees with time, offers new time. And I'm like, yeah, I asked him if he was okay. like tell me if Mo is okay when I ask him if he's okay. Like the summaries are even off. It's like AI finds the first thing it thinks it's important and then it just gets lazy and glosses over the rest, right? And you actually heard that in that story that you said about the leaving the sandbox was these different AIs were talking to each other. They're communicating. They're actively saying things like how do we show them that we're doing all this work without really doing the work? Like how do we fool the humans? And I think it's actually unfolding in front of us in our messages, in the simplest things that we do when it's cutting shortcuts. And I'll give you a great example. I had one task that I tried to do on Claude in a program that I had built a year ago, and it has worked flawlessly until the last couple of weeks. That same task took 6 tries and 5 different levels of corrections to get it done. Created the exact same task on ChatGPT with the exact same directions, exact same prompt, one and done. How does it go from worked fine for a year to take this information, parse it out, give me the summary I needed to absolute disobedience And then all of a sudden I switch platforms with the exact same instructions, works fine. So that tells me that it is changing in front of us in a negative way already. And I think of all the businesses that have already deeply invested into this. And I'm worried about the humans because I'm worried about the burnout, the fatigue, the frustration that comes with us.
2: Well, also, we're moving into what people are referring to as the tokenized version of all of this. So what is the value, the human value of what you were just talking about versus what you save versus how much a token is? So I don't want to confuse people, but it's so scary to hear that at first people were thinking, well, this was all about efficiency. Well, now your efficiency conversation about, you know, this infinite amount of it is being modernized and tokenized. And it's quite literally there are companies that are giving each department a certain amount of what they call tokens. And those tokens have to prove to be efficient. It's not just like long distance minutes back in the day when you used to purchase them, where you could just use them to communicate with your friends and hope that you're in touch. This, they're actually saying, okay, well, you spent that many tokens. What does it mean in return? And I'll tell you why this all frustrates me. This frustrates me because just this conversation you and I are having is an important conversation on a day-to-day basis. But what I'm seeing on the national level is just these procurement announcements of these monster donations and money trading hands between people and big lavish rock star stages. We don't need that right now. These small workshops that I'm in, Shane, there's people asking each other questions like, how do I make sure that my business has another year to actually experiment and do great things? How do I make sure I'm safe and I just haven't given all of my information to an agent already? That's the types of things that we need actual answers to right now.
1: Such a gap, isn't it? I mean, this is where the grifting accusation comes in by government, right? That they just give the deals to their friends so they can look like they're doing something. And we saw this with protecting children online. I mean, how long has it been? 15 years that we have said we need to do more to protect children online. And they're finally getting into some sort of age verification thing all these years later. I mean, that to me as a dad, and I know the dad stuff matters to you in such a way, that seems like the first part you solve, you know?
2: Oh my goodness. Shane. So imagine the dinner conversations that started in the summer with this idea, right, about how this technology was so disruptive. And by the time you're sending your kids back to school, you're just kind of like, yeah, it kind of just took on some sort of persona of its own and the world doesn't know if it's safe anymore. What do you tell? These people are supposed to be going to school and learn about this technology / it's banned? I don't get what's happening. We don't even know at a board level. I guarantee that if you're a parent, sometime within the next few weeks, you're going to get an email about what the rules are associated with how this technology can be used in school. And I guarantee it's going to be different than it was last year.
1: Isn't that crazy? Like we have no idea. Like we literally have no idea.
2: We're making the rules as we drive.
1: I would say we're making the rules after we drive. After we drove, it's like we get to the end of the road trip. And we're like, okay, by the way, here's what we're going to do.
2: You know, like, Jerry. Sorry, pardon me. I was just going to say, Jerry pointed out something today about the Toronto Star, where he said to me, Jerry Agar, host of the earlier show, he said that the ombudsman had to write an apology associated with some random AI-generated picture that ran in the newspaper. And all I could think to myself is, somebody read that in print somewhere.
1: Yeah.
2: And probably wondered, what are they talking about?
1: Computers! What are computers?
2: They must have been like, what planet did this report come from? What do you mean? What are you apologizing about? I have no idea. So I just found it quite comical that's the world we live in now, where you're going to somewhere and print a newspaper, read about AI, and think to themselves, okay, somewhere there's another planet happening.
1: Well, in all fairness, we go to AI and find newspaper articles to read. So I guess it should be a fair exchange. It's a good point.
2: True.
1: Thinkstart.ca or Mohit.ai. Get connected with Mohit Rajans. As always, you make me feel uneasy, really, is what these conversations do. But we need to have them.
2: Always a pleasure, Shane.
1: He says question
2: Thanks
1: mark.
2: Thanks for having me.
1: Thank you for being here, brother.
2: Take care of yourself.
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3: be an accident right now. Southbound to Cary and the Turcotte interchange, you're slow from Sherbrooke as a result. Northbound to Cary is working well. No issues heading to or from the West Island. Your Laval spans are also in great shape. We did have that earlier accident up in Piedmont that is causing one of the two lanes on northbound Laurentian Autoroute to be closed at kilometer 62. Still dealing with that incident as well. Canada Post is standing strong with Canadian businesses with solutions to help support you. 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Traffic and transit every 15 minutes on CJD 800. 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
2: Who doesn't love a little chat about aliens, eh? I mean, we talk about politics an awful lot, and that feels pretty from another world at times, the things that go on. But no, my friends, this is actually about UFOs and the conversation. Chrissy Newton is back, thedebrief.org. There's podcast on there. There's writing on there, social media stuff, too. I'll link this on the podcast description. There's been another dump, if you will, of documents from the U.S. government on the UFOs, the unidentified flying objects, the unidentified phenomena, whatever aerial phenomenon, whichever way you want to call it, weird stuff. And to give us an update, because the whole world is talking about different things, maybe that's the political distraction. Who knows? Chrissy, how are you?
12: I'm good. Good to be here. How are you?
2: I'm good, thank you. Number six, I think, on the release now, is it?
12: The tranche, number six, tranche drop.
2: Tranche is such a weird word.
12: It's just such a weird word. And I'm not surprised at the administration using it. But, you know, you always got to have a tagline, I guess, right?
2: Yes, you got to sell it somehow.
12: Right.
2: 71 documents I found on this. 1952 through 2025. That's a pretty big window.
12: Yeah, the 1952 was a video that was taken by a Navy officer that was part of Project Blue Book. And so Project Blue Book was an Air Force investigation that happened. And it was a lot of people probably know Project Blue Book because of the TV show, very popular TV show, but based on a whole bunch of real cases that happened. And we had multiple different people within that programming researching UFOs and seeing if these cases were actually true or not, because so many people during the Cold War we're seeing UAPs, and now we see one of these files that have come out, or video files that have come out from Project Blue Book. Now, we have to remember one thing. These are not like coveted, massively coveted UFO files from Project Blue Book. You can go to the UFO Historical Records Center, and no joke, in New Mexico, and be able to look at David Marler. He is a historian, and he has two massive buildings filled with probably at this point millions of documents. And I've held original Project Blue Book documents in my hands before. So this video is amazing because it's 1952. And let's be honest, there wasn't a lot of video capturing and there was no cell phones back then. So that's really great to see. But we do still have a lot of documentation from that project.
2: It's crazy to think that that stuff just all exists, right?
12: It's crazy, yeah. It's crazy to know that there is a whole record center that you can go to in the States and look at these files.
2: Well, see, and that's some of the thing. I mean, with the debrief and all the stuff you do around journalism generally, plus some of the intersections of where these paths cross in life, there must be an element in the world of the UFO that needs it to stay a mystery, right? Because as long as it's a mystery, they can continue to do mysterious business in, you know, selling the fiction, selling the nonfiction, and all of that. So is there, I mean, if you've got these big buildings of records, all these folks on YouTube and some of these podcasts that just sort of pontificate and speculate, they could actually just go research it and find out yes or no. But it seems like they're part of their job is to just keep the mystery alive.
12: It is. That's part of the entertainment complex, but we could debate there is the military industrial complex, but we could also debate that it's the military entertainment industrial complex, mm-hmm. so that it is all intersected together. We do know that the Pentagon has a film and television department, and they should, because there's tons of movies and things happening on naval ships that they want to capture real stories that have happened to people around the world and Americans specifically. So that makes sense that they would have that. Canada has, I believe, one as well. And so we have those departments, but it's also the question is, are they feeding the narrative?
2: Right.
12: So there's one thing that I think most people don't know, and I love this fact so much because it's so important from a public relations perspective, but a media perspective, and how these two really do intersect. In 1947, before Kenneth Arnold saw his first UFO sighting, In 1947, there was Kenneth Arnold's UFO sighting. And just before Roswell, as you say, because it was actually the same time. So this was before Roswell. When Life magazine picked up Kenneth Arnold's story and then syndicated it nationally in the United States. So when we back up, we look at that mechanism in PR and how that story was first picked up. We find out that the East Organer was a local paper within that region that talked to Kenneth Arnold. And it was two local journalists that told that story. story. And then Life Magazine heard about it, and then they decided to write a press release to help syndicate this story. But what people don't know about that press release is that within that little nugget where it says flying saucer, they changed the lexicon. They changed the name. So Kenneth Arnold did not say flying saucer. Life Magazine said that.
2: Right.
12: And then it was syndicated across the United States. And let's remember, in the 1950s and in the 40s, Life Magazine was the fabric of culture within North America. And so they, you know, would read this. They would get this conceptualized idea of what is UAP. And then if we back up, we find, well, okay, well, who's running Life Magazine? Well, we find out that the Pentagon had its hand in Life Magazine because it wanted to help shape the fabric of the United States and its culture, but it was also scared about Cold War threats. So it would use and put narratives within that magazine. So we can just assume at this point in time that Life Magazine and the Pentagon had its hand in crafting some of the UFO story.
2: Yeah. And when you watch movies, I mean, we don't get a lot of Canadian movies about the JTF2s, for example, but you get a lot of Delta Force secret team movies. And then I watched a South Korean military movie, and it was about their secret force, right? And these things are happening, and it's where can you slice it into what is actually happening, right? And what is sort of the spin or the propaganda that comes with it. Okay, UFOs, the big release, what is going on? So that's where it sort of all intersects. What else are we discovering in this one?
12: Well, there was something that was talked about, and I know so many people are online, people are seeing this probably on TikTok and Instagram, and everyone's trying to dissect the documents that were connected to the studies of like warp drives and wormholes and things to that degree. So let's remind that there were different programs that were looking into this in the NIDS project, the National Science Foundation, I believe is that full term, but they were looking into a specific area called Skinwalker Ranch, and this National Science Foundation was owned and run with Robert Bigelow, who is a massive billionaire that ran a hotel complex, for all to say, like a budget hotel complex, and was deeply interested in UFOs. And so this part of those documents have come out from the NIDS program, but it's not anything new. We've actually known that. These are just documentations that's showing that this has happened. So for people that are not deeply in the UFO topic, they were like, oh my gosh, the government is looking into this. It's like, well, that's not new news. We know that they are. The question is maybe what they found attached to it. And there is no documentation that has represented that we have found what these wormholes would mean, you know, within our own reality, right? If we're looking at this from like more of a UFO perspective, not a science perspective. So there is that. And then there was just lots of documentation coming out from different Department of Defense documents, law enforcement officials, and videos that were coming out. So they're still really important. It's not that they're not. I love the fact that these tranche drops now are changing the game for UFO reporters and UFO people in the field, because back in the day, and this is not even just, you know, this year or last year, you'd have UFO researchers that would drop one photo or one image and it would just change everybody's life. Now we're getting the whole kit and caboodle. So you got to step up your game now if you want to research and talk about
2: UFO. Well, context is a little bit too when you get more information, which is interesting. And that's that mystery part, right? Like, ooh, I'll keep it mysterious. But like you said, Skinwalker Ranch, by the way, the TV show is super entertaining. That's kind of where entertainment and research sort of meet. And we've done the Young Cover Up podcast, guys, on Skinwalker Ranch. It's on our podcast if you want to learn that too. But there's the theoretical stuff, like you talked about black holes, interdimensional stuff. And then there's human stories in this from not too long ago, about people getting sort of hurt by unknown technology and systems, which we've heard a little bit about.
12: Well, yes, and we do see that there's been tons of cases in the past where humans have been, you know, they've been in contact with a UAP and something has happened to them, or they've been in contact with some phenomenon, and there's been health classifications that things have been documented that we're not able to see. Capella is a database that was designed by Jacques Vallée, who was actually one of the first 30 people to have an AI degree, funny enough, and an astronomer. And he created the first government database. And that government database does pretty much designed to be healthcare related. So the question is, you know, what are we seeing in this type of documentation where UAP or any of these types of programs are for sure affecting civilians, and how it's affecting civilians positively and negatively?
2: Well, I feel like the conversation goes so much far beyond aliens flying around in their flying saucers. Chrissy Newton is a great connection to learn more about this. There are podcasts, there are Substacks, there are all of it. TheDebrief.org is a great way to get connected, or just Google Chrissy Newton. You will find her. As always, thank you for the delightfully weird, curious, and somewhat scary update.
12: Thank you. Always good to be here.
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0: 15 South, we have an accident right now in the Turcotte interchange, so you're a little busy from the NDG tunnel down on DeCary southbound. Northbound side is working well. Westbound side of the Metropolitan is in pretty good shape. Eastbound side, you're just a little busy around DeCary. No issues heading to or from the West Island. 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
5: It's date night. That means Tony Tedesco is here. Jen Kirsch is here. Tedesco Tony on the Instagram and Kirsch underscore, Jen underscore Kirsch. Okay, it's going to be in the podcast descriptions. You can find them there. They'll be linked up to it. Okay, date night is where we talk about what people are going through in creating and cultivating new relationships. Dating with couples that exist, dating with couples that are trying to find the other half of the couple, and personal relationships. We dig into all of it. Today, the slow burn. In a world of instant gratification, Tony, what is the slow burn?
6: Slow burn is basically the type of connection that develops over time rather than relying on that instant chemistry. Right? It's almost anti-app or, you know, especially some of those swipe apps, you know, it's
5: okay. So let me ask this question. Is slow burn, that'll do?
6: No, I think it's more about giving someone, a little more room to grow in your life.
5: Oh, okay.
6: And learning more about them rather than, hey, we had this awesome first date and it's on fire and everything's great and everything's fantastic and oh wow. It's, hey, let's start with a decent conversation. Let's share some interests. Let's see if we have some compatible goals and letting it grow. You know?
5: Okay, so I get that. It sounds to me like, hey, by the way, I like your tuchus, but we don't need to move in together. Jen.
7: So my interpretation of the slow burn as an avid reader is completely different. As a reader, especially someone who loves, the romantic genre, contemporary fiction and rom-coms, a slow burn historically in the book world is known as it takes a long time for the leads to realize they're actually in love. If you think about rom-coms in terms of movies, one of the most popular with this would be You've Got Mail, where you have, you know, Meg Ryan and Tom Hanks, and they hate each other because they're against each other. And then by the end, they realize, oh, actually, they've been talking online, and they sort of fall in love with each other. And it's sort of there this whole time, but because they're meant to not dislike each other, they write it off. Friends to lovers in books could also be tropes, like moving from best friends to lovers. They've been in front of you the whole time. So it's sort of not what you see is what you get. We have these apps where we could swipe and get someone in our beds or at least to meet us for half an hour, you know, almost immediately based on maybe physical attraction or maybe meeting someone at the bar, having chemistry and going to another bar, getting to know each other, exchanging numbers. This isn't that.
5: Okay.
7: This is the slow burn.
5: That actually sounds the same to me. Because for me, the definition of a slow burn is every Christmas movie ever made that's on Hallmark. So that's kind of what if I think it's kind of well aligns. Okay, what's the benefit, Tony, of a slow burn then?
6: There are benefits? I'm just
5: okay,
6: kidding.
5: Okay, so there's no benefits.
6: There are. Honestly, I think the quick attraction, the quick get into it, we really like each other, you sort of might ignore some of the red flags. And there are things about the person that you're not going to see. Whereas with the slow burn, you basically develop that relationship slowly. And as Jen said, there could be love. There could be friendship first. The Princess Bride, by the way, comes to mind if we're talking about movies, as you wish. I think also the slow burn allows you to find out whether you are, in fact, compatible, especially when it comes to life goals, right? And especially as you get older, you want to find someone that is in the same place as you are.
5: Okay. I hear that, Jen. When we look at the slow burn inside relationships, as opposed to sort of the lightning in a bottle, there is, I guess, passion could come at both places. Is this a conversation about self-discipline?
7: I don't think it's about self-discipline. I think it's realizing that at the end of the day, the foundation of a relationship is what matters, right? You know, with the slow burn, you have that foundation there. You've given it time. Maybe you've been actually a little too guarded, I could argue. But I think it's also maybe keeping, as you said, you know, having a little control when it comes to having some chill when it comes to finding love. I watched the movie last night, I Give It a Year. It's a pretty old movie, but hilarious. They meet, they fall in love, and they're married in 7 months. It stars Rose Byrne. And then at the wedding, her sister, Minnie Driver, is like, I give it a year. Because they came in so hot and heavy, you don't really get to know each other in that quick of a time. So I think it's just being aware. You don't want to be dating and going through life, especially if you've already lost your first partner, they've been widowed, you've been married a few times. You don't want to be guarded the rest of your life. We just have this one life to live, but you also don't want to jump in something and get yourself in a bad situation because you genuinely don't know the person. And then you're already invested and you're not seeing all the red flags that everyone else is seeing. So foundation at the end of the day is really important.
5: Okay, so Jen, when we're talking about today's instant gratification world, though, you said it, you know, swipe somebody into your bed in a matter of minutes. This is a world of instant gratification. We get food delivery instantly. If you want booze, you want a Slurpee, you can have it delivered to you.
7: Yeah.
5: So how do dating folks go from instant hookups, instant life delivery, all the things, to supporting this sort of slow burn idea? Because if I took a real pragmatic look at what's going on, slow burn to me is all the possible backup plans, and then you just quick swipe all the easy ones and it multiple partners on different timelines. So what's the difference?
7: So for me, I'm going to give you an example. And this is why Tony's such a remarkable producer, because I was thinking about this week. I had this situation. It's a bit of a metaphor, but it actually happened. I had an Uber driver pick me up last week. I had to go into the city. She got here. Terrible driver, really jolty. And I was like, I need to remember when I go back into my app later to do it so I don't match with her again, because I Uber everywhere. A friend of mine convinced me to go to a party with him. 4 days later, he's like, Jen, I'm like, I'm not coming into the city. He goes, Jen, I'm ordering you an Uber. It's going to pick you up. It's going to pick me up. It's going to take us straight to the venue. It's going to be 3 stops in 1. The driver pulls up. It's her again. And I wrote him, oh my God, I literally had her 4 days ago. I almost didn't want to get in it. I would never have matched with her again. If I matched on my app with this Uber driver, I would have actually canceled and found a different driver. And yet we had a smooth ride. At the beginning, I told her, you picked me up the other day. She's like, I drive so often. I didn't even know. I don't even live in this area. We ended up talking. She works in the area. It was like a second date that I would have written off because of one incident. And I think we need to allow space for people to fumble. So yeah, things could be instantaneous and you could get it. But I think it comes down to us being a little judgmental. I mean, look at how much we're commenting and rating everything and everyone, restaurants, visit, peoples. We're always on the sites rating, giving opinions. So I think we need to look at ourselves a bit and be more open to not writing things off immediately.
5: Okay, Tony, I'm not sure if you are in favor or not of this slow burn notion by this point in the conversation. So which way does it go for you? I mean, Jen's got a good point. You know, it's okay for people to fumble. It's okay for me to screw up. So I think of the slow burn notion, you're giving people a chance to, because sometimes it's not about the mistake, it's about the recovery. So that seems valid. But if you're in this lightning in a bottle scenario, you don't really get to see that too. So where do you land?
6: I'm sort of in the middle. I like to get to know someone, especially, you know, if we're texting back and forth a little bit, a week, 2 weeks, 3 weeks even. Look, lightning in a bottle is a lot of fun. It really is. But getting to know somebody is really important, and you're not going to get that all the time with lightning in a bottle. That being said, I am picky. I am the swiper. And certain things are important to me. And if I don't see them immediately, unfortunately, especially as I get older, I think that people are also set in my age range. So if I don't see those things right away, it's very likely they don't have those green flags that I'm looking for.
5: That's interesting. It's so cool. I guess that the notion must be you have to appear to be all in the conversation and not delaying it, dragging it out, but going through the motions and the process of it, taking your time with that part. Because if somebody wasn't all in, then the process becomes not very convincing. Right? So a little bit of both is kind of cool. All right. Date night, the slow burn making a comeback, kind of. Jen Kirsch, Tony Tedesco, thank you.
6: Thank you.
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0: No major issues to speak of. No delays heading to or from the West Island. South Shore spans are looking pretty good. We do have some closures going into effect, though. Important to note that on the eastbound 20, your Romeo Vachon Airport entrance is closing as of 11 p.m. just overnight till tomorrow morning at 5 a.m. Also, the eastbound side of the Metropolitan, your exit for the northbound Laurentian Autoroute is closing at 10:30 until tomorrow morning at 7:30 a.m. And northbound Laurentian Autoroute itself, that's closed between Henri Bourassa and Salaberry until 7. 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
2: A new disturbing dimension to the Tumblr Ridge shooting. 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
2: All right, three things we learned today. Shane Hewitt and the Night Shift, thank you so much for being here and being a part of the program. Happy Friday to you. Let's dig into our attempt at having Trump-free Fridays with Andrew Caddell in our Friday roundup. We talked about trade and tried to do it without mentioning the president. Let's see how we did. I can tell you there was one mistake, but this is what Andrew had to say about American isolation.
3: The United States has always been a fairly isolationist country. I mean, they came into the first war in the third year of the war. They came into the second war in the second year of the war. My father had to sit by the side of the roadside on the road to Rome while Americans went by to liberate Rome. And he said, I'd never seen a Yank in the whole 2 years I was in Italy. So, and he wasn't very happy with that. The United States, because it is the largest economy in the world and it is a significantly large population and geographically it's well located and it has a lot of arable land and a lot of smart people, is a dominant, country within the world. Our problem, if we can say that, is that we live next to it. If we live next to a country the size of Germany or if we live next to the UK, it would be a different story. But because we live next to the United States, we have to deal with that. And we also have to understand that the United States and Americans by and large tend to be isolationists, tend to be thinking only of themselves. And that's where our trade problems arise. And it's whether it's Democrats or Republicans, we have had problems with administrations that have tried to sort of bring their economy back into the United States rather than being much more of a global actor, either in trade or in politics and diplomacy.
2: Well, you could say Biden's policies were far more protectionist or as protectionist as Trump's. And the only difference is at least

0: traditionally been much more isolationist, much more tight on the trade side. In fact, most of the, I think all of the agreements that we've done, CUSMA, which was done with Trump one, NAFTA with Mexico, and the FTA, which is Mulroney and Bush, all of those were done with Republican administrations. And, you know, we were chatting about this with some trade experts the other day and commenting on the fact that the Republicans were always the free traders and the Democrats were the ones that were tied to unions and tied to much more trying to protect the American economy. In Trump, you get somebody who's neither fish nor fowl, that who is both an isolationist and someone who wants to limited global reach.
1: There we go. Andrew Caddell, it's part of our Happy Friday roundup. 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Pretty cool stuff. Share it with your friends as well. What the hell should we watch this weekend? Steve Stebbing was on. Three things we learned today. The movie Heart of the Beast has captured an awful lot of people's attention for many different reasons.
2: Because my wife is the greatest comedian that you guys have never heard of, she made the joke that this film is the Brad Pitt Image Rehab movie.
1: Oh, that kind of makes sense. I get it.
2: Yeah, pair him with a dog and you're good, right? But the thing is, Odin, the dog in this film, steals the film big time. I really kind of commands the screen like a real actor, and another push, in my opinion, for the fact that along with stunt people, animals deserve to be nominated for awards as well for acting awards, because damn, Odin really is endearing in this film, and largely this film actually works. It got a tear out of me. It's got some really great emotionality to it. And David Ayer, who's usually largely the action guy, the last big movie he did was The Beekeeper with Jason Statham. Has a lot of kind of heart and soul to this film. I mean, it's in the title, so you better bring the heart. And I was kind of surprised by this one. I think this one's a decent film for people to check out.
1: All right, it's The Heart of the Beast. It's Brad Pitt and a dog, and a dog steals the show. Brad Pitt gives the dog a lot of compliments, and sounds like it's a pretty good show, especially if you love the dogs and if you love Brad Pitt. Three things we learned today. Shane Hewitt and the Night Shift, Dr. Laurie, with a big conversation. I like you, but I don't love you. The whole thing is on our podcast. Here's a little clip of what we talked about. What are the red flags that you resent your partner? That's the I don't like you part.
3: When you get to that point of dread, that should be your biggest flag, really, to, like, we need to evaluate, you know, should we be together? Do we choose each other again still? So, because like I said,
1: that's a good question, hey?
3: Yeah,
1: would I choose you today?
3: Would you, exactly. So, and really it boils down to, do you actually like me? You know, these are questions. So some things you want to ask yourself are things like, do I enjoy talking to my partner? Do I laugh with them? Am I curious about their thinking? Do I respect them? Do I look forward to seeing them? Do I enjoy doing things together? Do I feel proud to be with them? Would I choose them as a friend? Right? So it's much more nuanced than saying, are you happy with this person?
1: Yeah.
3: Right? So that whole happy question is just too large.
1: Where do we seek help in that? Like, at what point? I mean, because some of it sounds kind of normal, like the ebbs and flows of a relationship. And then some of it sounds like apocalypse of a relationship. So at what point do you go, oh, this is the time to call the Dr. Lurie's of the world?
3: Right. So you don't want it to get apocalyptic. Obviously, if it feels apocalyptic and if it feels unmanageable and if it feels like it's really bringing a lot of distress and tension, that's a very good sign to go get help and to talk about it. But yeah, there are different things, like there are different types of dislike. Like it's not just that I dislike you right now, which is temporary. And that's very, very normal. And everybody's experienced that. If you haven't, I would question, like, what do you mean? Your partner can't be that perfect, right? There's also situational dislike. Like I don't like how you behave when you're

0: stressed, for example, right? But that's potentially workable. If I don't like the, if I'm not happy with the way you respond, let's say she wasn't happy with your giggling, and let's say your giggling was how you coped with discomfort all the time, and she felt like she was being patronized because of the giggling, that, then we work on that. That is something that is workable, but it's a situation that makes you uncomfortable. So that's situational dislike. And then, you know, you have accumulated resentment. That's when it starts to get pretty bad. And, you know, and once you get past the resentment, you get to contempt. Now you start to get into the dread zone.
1: The dread zone. Man, when there's dread in your relationship. Dr. Lori, if you want to find out more on that conversation, Shane Hewitt and the Night Shift, the podcast, it's available for you on the iHeart app. The app is free from all your app stores. 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Shane Hewitt and the Night Shift is available for you online. Happy Friday. Appreciate you being here. Okay, if it's the end of the line for you, I appreciate you. Have a great weekend, but we do have more to come for the others that do stick around. We'll be right back.
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9: From the National Newsroom of the Canadian Press, I'm John Kennedy. A report from U.S.-based magazine Mother Jones says the Tumblr Ridge shooter used various prompts to circumvent the safety controls of OpenAI's chatbot. British Columbia NDP leader David Eby says the reported allegations are shocking.
10: I just want to say right now the family's got to be hurting. To read that, to know that is what happened. We stand with them. We're in the litigation in the United States. OpenAI will be held accountable. These companies cannot be trusted. They need to be regulated. And frankly, if the allegations in that media reporting are true, they need to be criminally charged.
9: The provincial government has asked Ottawa to change the federal criminal code to hold artificial intelligence companies criminally accountable. Members of Parliament are split on the role of artificial intelligence and how it should be used in the House of Commons. Some feel that AI chatbots can't convey the emotion or tone that they want to communicate, while others feel it's a very useful tool. The Economist reports as much as 20% of what was said on the floor of the House of Commons in late 2025 was flagged as AI-generated. A spokesperson for the Prime Minister's office says neither the Prime Minister nor members of his office use AI to generate statements or responses delivered in the House of Commons. British Columbia NDP leader David Eby says his government will introduce a new tax on unsold condominiums if they are re-elected. He says the new tax will be 2% for units left empty for more than a year, then it will go up by 1% for each additional year.
10: Let's open it up for families. Let's tell those developers who are holding this housing back to artificially keep prices up that that game is over. And that's what we're doing here today. You know, when we talk about putting a tax on people who are leaving condos and homes vacant, while they and their families search for a place to live. It's not controversial for British Columbians. They're very supportive. It is very controversial for developers and their friends in the Conservative Party.
9: The Conservative interim leader, Lauren Dorkson, has criticized the NDP for using taxes to fix problems, suggesting every new tax on housing ends up costing families. Canada's Competition Bureau is set to look into retail grocery pricing policies, with Canadian Press reporter Jason White bringing you the details.
11: Canada's Competition Bureau will start gathering information next week on retail grocery pricing policies. That includes looking at skimpflation, where stores sell you a lower quality product for the same price.
9: The Bureau is also investigating how items are priced on store shelves and how consumers buy them using tools such as loyalty programs. The latest investigation will build on the findings of the Bureau's 2023 Retail Grocery Market Study, which found greater competition could help lower prices and spur innovation. Irish rockers U2 went back to school today, returning to perform where they started half a century ago. The band ripped through a 7-song set for students at Mount Temple Comprehensive School in Dublin, where they got their start 50 years ago. This is the Canadian Press.
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13: Pretty quiet drive for you. We do have some road closures going into effect shortly, though. Northbound to Kerry will be closing between Jean Talon and the Top until 6:30 tomorrow morning. That closure in effect as of 10:30. Eastbound side of the Metropolitan, your exit for the northbound Laurentian Auto Road is also closing at 10:30 until tomorrow morning at 7:30 a.m. And eastbound 40, that's closing between the Marier exit and the Tri-Centenaire entrance as of 10:30 until tomorrow morning at 8. 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
1: If ever I get the most in trouble with all of the shift heads who listen to the show, it's when I see Gen Z, not Gen Z, which is funny because for as a guy who was given the moniker Zach on the radio and specifically the name Z-Man back in the day, I had an argument for it. I used to say Z-Man is a name, Z is a letter. And that used to kind of just kind of get through things. Now Gen Z, Gen Z. I am Canadian. I love all things Canada. But is it a name or is it a letter? How did we start saying Zed anyway? John Chu is here to help us out. John is editor-in-chief Canadian English Dictionary. That's a big job, John.
18: It is. It's one of several jobs I have, but it's the one that I enjoy the most.
1: Oh, very good. Okay. ZZ, do you ever get yourself tangled up and caught in trouble like I do?
18: I do. I have a lot of American friends. I run Scrabble tournaments both in Canada and the United States, and I'm forever having to explain or or paraphrase or give alternate versions of things. I'll tell people the Z is worth 10 points, and they then say that's the Z for you Americans, or vice versa. It's just it's one of those shibboleths of Canadianism or Americanism.
1: But do you let your American friends use the word Zed? Because it's not a word for them, but it is for us. Like, so I feel like you should not let Canadians use Z and should not let Americans use Zed when they're trying to get Scrabble points.
18: Well, that's a, yeah, okay, that's a separate issue. we play under the auspices of the North American Scrabble Players Association, which is also one of my day jobs. There we allow words that are good either in Canada or the United States. So you can spell humor with an O-R or an O-U-R, center with an E-R or an R-E, and Z, Z, they're all good. They're just ways of scoring points in Scrabble.
1: All right. So you could in like one turn do center, T-R-E, and then the next turn, T-E-R, and still get points.
18: You could. You could, yes.
1: Okay.
18: You could also do, like, there's a standard example of Canadian English and why it's different from every other English in the world, which is the phrase tire center, like you see at the Costco or the Canadian Tire. You go and change your tires at the tire center.
1: Yeah.
18: We're the only country in the world that spells it that way, because if you go to England, you'll see it spelled tire, T-Y-R-E, and if you go to the States, it'll be spelled center, C-E-N-T-E-R. So it's a subliminal Canadianism, much more so than the Z that is at the front of everybody's mind.
1: John Chu, you love words. So how did we get here with Z-Z? I'm assuming it has some sort of history of the word, but how does Z and Z become a thing?
18: It does. Well, it's actually the names of the letters of the alphabet are weird, and they're a great subject of discussion because their origins are not that well documented, because the only way that you see people talking about the letters in ways that people can understand hundreds of years later is if someone writes a textbook teaching kids what the names of the letters of the alphabet are, or people have an argument as to what the name of a letter should be. And Z or Z, that's actually a good one, because there's been a lot of discussion as to what it should be called. Those aren't even the only two names for it. There are parts of England in which it's still called an izzard or an izzard, I-Z-Z-A-R-D, or for your American listeners, I-Z-Z-A-R-D, or for your British listeners from that part of England, I-Izzard-Izzard-A-R-D. So as to how we got to the Z-Z thing, I mean, it goes back to, like, why do we even have the letter Z? Where did it come from? We get our word Z from the French, and the French got theirs ultimately from the Greek word Zeta. And the Americans, I think they got theirs from people who didn't really know their alphabet that well, and who just figured that it would be easier to have everything rhyme with B, C, D, and certainly get a catchy song out of it that's easy to teach your kids the alphabet with. And yet, when these things were all beginning to be codified in the 18th and 19th centuries, when people were busy making dictionaries and just making decisions as to what the way things ought to be, American lexicographers, Noah Webster, said, well, the American pronunciation of this is Z, because that's basically the way he wanted it to be. And the British just, and everybody else and everywhere else in the world, stuck with the main, most common pronunciation of Z.
1: At that time they were being rebels, and they were growing on their own anyway. So it's like, all right, see you later, right? Like, it's kind of what was happening.
18: And they've always kind of been proud of not being fully educated, so not having a good classical education or whatever. So, Z is good enough for Americans.
1: So is Z more most common around the world than Z, or?
18: Yeah, and in fact, I wouldn't even say that Z is a British pronunciation. It's Z is the American pronunciation, and Z is what it is everywhere else.
1: Everywhere else in the world, wow.
18: Yeah.
1: That's crazy to think. I get the Z part, like the X, Y, Z. Although when we do the alphabet songs as kids, it is a bit of a downer, right? It's like X, Y, Z, like it's fun. And then ours is like X, Y, and Z. It's like murmur.
18: I've had Americans just ask me that, like, well, how do you sing the alphabet song? I said, it just doesn't rhyme at the end. It's a little bit weird. Yeah.
1: Oh, that is crazy. Hey, what do you notice about this over the course of time? Cause are there patterns, or is this one of this unique sort of weird things that just has happened and this is where we are? Cause it really speaks to the power of declaration. As soon as somebody declares it to be so, and everyone goes, okay.
18: I think in this day and age, where there's friction between Canada and the United States, the choice of saying Z or Z in Canada is a political one now, where and Americans, if they want to blend in when they come to Canada, they'll politely and use the Canadian form Z. And if someone wants to be a rebel and go against the prevailing anti-American sentiment up here, then they may intentionally say Z just to get a rise out of people around them. Mm-hmm. So,
1: listening for someone's politics, eh?
18: Yeah, it is. It's a dog whistle. you know, when I was growing up, I was told you had to say Zed because that was the Canadian way. And my dad, who was an who was born in the States and moved here when I was very young, he learned very quickly that you had to say Zed and not Z, especially because he was a university professor and he was teaching linguistics. If he used the word Z, he was corrected by his students. They would say, you know, you're up in Canada here. You might be American, but you got to say Zed. I think we went through a period of flexibility, when we didn't care as much. And then when the Canadian Oxford Dictionary really helped solidify our linguistic sense of identity, back in the, around the turn of the millennium, then, you know, there was a nationalistic push towards Zed. And I think that's been accelerating to some extent. It helps also in Canada that we've got a strong Francophone base where Zed is the natural pronunciation and nobody says Z in French, so if you're bilingual, then it's a bit of a stretch to try to say Z in English and Z in French.
1: Is there anything else that that comes with Z other than maybe it was Zeta? Like is other letters like the W versus W, that yeah. kind of stuff? Because you see the double V be more common in Europe, other languages, than you see W, which is kind of strange when you think about it.
18: It is. Actually, there's a whole bunch of letters that have weird undocumented histories, like the letter. So the Canadian English Dictionary that I'm working on, we just finished the draft of the letter, the first draft of the letter Q, because we figured that would be, well, first was another word, the letter that's worth 10 points in Scrabble, and it's also chock full of interesting words. But just the first entry there, the letter Q, why do we call it the letter Q? Like, it doesn't match the pattern of any of the other letters, right? We don't call them bu, siu, diu, fiu, and so on. And Q, it's documented going back to Shakespearean folios. There would be, whenever an actor would start to speak, there would be the letter Q. They're not entirely sure why, but sometimes it was spelled out as C-U-E. So we know that as far back as the time of Shakespeare, people were saying Q as the pronunciation for the letter Q, but why? You know, we could just argue about that. Some people say it's from a Latin word quando, but they don't say, but then still, that doesn't explain.
1: Yeah, it doesn't explain.
18: Why so, Q? Yeah.
1: Z versus Z, Shane Hewitt and Night Shift. We're coming back with more John Chu and Canadian words and Canadian pronunciations that matter.
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13: No major issues out there right now. We do have a few road closures to warn you about. However, northbound Laurentian Autoroute will be closing overnight between Henri Bourassa and Salaberry, reopening tomorrow morning at 7 a.m. Eastbound 20, your Romeo Vachon Airport entrance is closing at 11 p.m. until tomorrow morning at 5 a.m. And northbound Dakari, that'll be closed between Jean Talon and the Top as of 10:30 until tomorrow morning at 6:30 a.m. Discover the 2027 Chevrolet Bolt, Canada's lowest priced EV with over 400 kilometers of estimated range. 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Traffic and transit every 15 minutes on CJD 800. 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
4: 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This is Heather Botts tonight on CTV National News. 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
1: John Chu is our guest. Z versus Z and other weird Canadian pronunciations. It does make me think of English versus French, John. We were talking about the letter Q and Q, Q-U-E, but then there's also Q, which is the Q-E-U-E-U-E, which is the Q-U-E-U-E, which is also weird because that's a different Q.
18: And it's not just the pronunciation, but the whole, the alphabet itself only really solidified with the printing industry. Like up until then, we had extra letters in our alphabet. Nobody was really sure which things were, like, people used to be taught the ampersand and sometimes the at sign and so on. And I could see, as part of the alphabet, and I could see a time in the future when kids think that the at sign is part of the alphabet because it's such a ubiquitous part of electronic, you know, addresses and handles and so on.
1: Right.
18: And, but, you know, we had older letters like Yog and Eth and Ash and so on that were used to write old English still survive in things like the Ye Olde English was originally written with a letter that sort of looked like a Y at the front but was pronounced TH, so it was actually pronounced the Old English. And there, you know, it was only...
1: I had no idea, by the way, on that one. That's brand new information for my brain. That's wild.
18: Yeah. We expect that everybody can use a computer keyboard. And when I was little, we didn't have computer keyboards. We had typewriters and not everybody could type. It was not a universal skill. People could write. People could write cursive and so on. But I think as we get used to interacting with computers that can speak with us and understand us and we're just clicking and so on, I think we could be heading towards a post-literate society, at which point, you know, what does it matter what the letters are of the alphabet or how they're pronounced and so on? So, you know, I could imagine 200 years from now that the ZZ debate is something of only historical interest.
1: But let me throw a word at you, and then we often lose this generally, to your point about what the future looks like. And it's the word mean, M-E-A-N. And M-E-A-N has so many, ironically, meanings that there's even a difference between mean and meaning. There's a difference between what does it mean and what is the meaning. I mean, the experience of that word just for that, aside from the fact of sort of the mean as in the middle and the mean as in you're not nice.
18: Mean can mean penny pinching. It can mean unkind. It can mean average. It can mean signify. Yeah, there's a whole collision of different meanings there. It's not even the worst such example in the dictionary. When you're working at writing definitions for a dictionary, it's the simpler words that are harder to define than the difficult words. Because if you think about how a dictionary works, you define difficult words in terms of simple words. So if I want to define like quadratic equation, I define it in terms of simpler. I can just say it's a mathematical formula or a mathematical formula involving the square of a number.
1: Or just maths.
18: Math, yeah. But if you want to define what a word like mean means, or a word like number, or, you know, if you have a very simple concept, how do you define it in a way that just doesn't have people flipping back and forth between the same pages in the dictionary?
1: I think we carry baggage around dictionaries because it's like, oh, school, right? But we don't actually think of dictionaries as life. And one of the things that I've learned as I've grown up a little bit in life is that closet organizers are magical people. People that can organize closets and drawers can have a massive impact on your life because your stuff has a place to go. Dictionaries are more like closet organizing than anything else in our real life because it allows us to have a structure to put the things. Tell me about the importance of a dictionary, because in today's world, like you said, with AI, it seems to me that the agreements of the words seems more important than ever before.
18: Yeah. Dictionaries have a curious relationship with language. They describe the language, but they also define the language. So when you're setting out to edit a dictionary, you'd spend a lot of time paying attention to how people are using language. But then once you describe it, it sets in place in black and white how people expect the words in the language to be used. And so it's used, dictionaries have a value to people who are unsure about their usage of language, people who want to make sure that language is as correct and easy to understand as possible. So the process, the main driving force behind the creation of modern dictionaries are, at least in Canada, are language professionals, editors and writers who want to know that when they communicate using particular words in particular ways, that they're not just making stuff up that nobody else will understand, or that the word that they grew up with in their neighborhood or their family or their friends. They want to make sure that the words are meaning, that the meaning is clear across the country, or alternately, if they come across a word that is regional or specific to a people and they find it in the dictionary, they can think, oh, that's what that person means. There are also words that end up being, we've added a new category for words in our dictionary for politicized words, which are words that are used to mean different things to different people. Like, I mean, not to get too political about it, but our colleagues at Merriam-Webster, for instance, had to rewrite the definition of the word female for obvious reasons, as people were arguing about what it is to be male or female. And so these end up being in their own category. But as far as the most important thing about dictionaries in contemporary Canada is concerned, is that it's only been since 1967 that we've had national dictionaries. And there's an old saying among linguists that a language is a dialect with an army and a navy, but what they leave out is the key observation that a language needs not only a political power behind it, but also a dictionary. If you don't have a dictionary to tell you what your language is, you don't have your own version of the language. So the work that we're doing with the Canadian English Dictionary is to make sure that that tradition continues, that the Canadian Oxford Dictionary, our predecessor, which hasn't been published in 20 years, has something that's more current. And so that when people want to be Canadian for whatever reason, if it's to be, that they can be Canadian as an intrinsic expression of being Canadian, rather than the traditional Canadian way of being Canadian by not being American, right? So we have a great example of that in our fearless leader, Prime Minister Mark Carney, who is insisting that his staff use British spellings for words, using I-S-E spellings instead of I-Z-E spellings and so on, as a way of setting himself apart from American spellings, because he's a person of approximately my age, and I'm guessing yours as well, where we were taught as children that as Canadians we could choose between American or British spellings according to the situation. If our teacher preferred one or the other, we could go with that. And we were never told that there was actual Canadian English that we could use, and that we could choose the correct choice for Canadian English spellings, that we spell tire, T-I-R-E. We're not arbitrarily choosing American or British. We're choosing the Canadian spelling. Likewise, center, tire center. So, and kids that are my now young adult kids generation, they've grown up thinking that there is Canadian English, and there's dictionaries for Canadian English. And they think this dichotomy between American and British spelling as being a choice that's being offered to us by colonial masters is just weird or awkward or historical or whatever the kids are calling it these days. If we have a Canadian dictionary, as long as we have a Canadian dictionary, then we have our own language, we have our own linguistic cultural identity, and, you know, we are a nation of our own. That's really what's important about having a dictionary.
1: All of that from Zed, yeah. Which is the right way. The symbolism is strong. It's beautiful. It's eloquent. It's poetic. And it feels good to be able to hear that we are who we are because of the way we say things and do things. So that's amazing. John Chu, thank you for the insight. Thank you for sharing your words with us. Pretty cool stuff. CanadianEnglishDictionary.ca if you want to get connected with John, Editor-in-Chief, Canadian English Dictionary. Thank you, sir.
18: Thank you, Shane.
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13: Northbound Ikari is closed from Jean Talon to the top until 6:30 a.m. Northbound Laurentian Autoroute, that's closed between Henri Bourassa and Salaberry until 7 a.m. Eastbound 20, your Romeo Vachon Airport entrance is closed until 5 a.m. Eastbound 40 is closed between the Marier exit and the Tricentenaire entrance until 8 a.m. Eastbound side of the Metropolitan, your exit 415 North is closed until 7:30. 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
1: I'm Shane Hewitt. I am in Ottawa, and we go to Surrey, BC to see Bob Addison. Now, you have to understand, Uncle Bob and his bits. Bob is a purveyor of a giant mustache, push broom style almost. I would say that Bob is painfully handsome and champion curler now.
20: No.
1: Oh, just no?
20: Just no. Well, I have been on teams that have won, but not on the weekend. Is that me going off? I apologize.
1: Back at curling. You're like, you're back at it already.
20: No, it was good, Shane, but I'm very sore after my first weekend of curling. I had a bond spiel on the weekend, so did horribly. Actually, the last time I stayed up was at a... was at a Bonspiel in Courtney last January. We got home from the lounge back to our hotel, and then our friend Pat, who is a tequila connoisseur, hauled out he has quote unquote the good stuff. Mm. So the lads stayed up to about 4:45 sampling his very good tequila and mezcal, and it was delightful.
1: Tequila sampling should happen in the afternoon. By our age, we should know this. It does not happen at 4 o'clock in the morning.
20: No, and the weird thing is, or it's not weird, it's just that he only brings back stuff that he gets from Mexico, and he'll pay top dollar for it, and he's willing to share.
1: Oh, that's nice. So sharing friends with friends.
20: But no, here's what happened. It's a couple days after now, and here's what hurts on me right now. So my elbow hurts. Mm. And that's more of a tendonitis thing, I think, than an elbow thing. That's, your forearm is connected to your elbow thing. But, you know, I did push 40 pounds of granite 59 times. So, yeah. My glutes are sore, Shane.
1: Oh, eh?
20: Even though I don't have much of a behind, they are sore today because the worst part about curling is the first rock you throw every game. You know?
1: Why is it the worst?
20: Okay. So you get into the hack for the first time, preparing to take your first shot.
1: Okay. The hack is where your feet go.
20: Correct. And as generally at, especially at our age, I'm lumping you in with me now,
1: Thank
20: by
1: you.
20: The way.
1: Very good.
20: You shouldn't be trying in your life to go, try and go as low as you go.
1: Oh, right.
20: You shouldn't be pretending you're a major league catcher, right? That's essentially what you're doing. So your ligaments feel like they're about to snap in your knees, and then it distracts you from your whole mindset about your first shot. Mm-hmm. Instead of worrying about hitting the broom, which is the target at the far end of the ice, and how heavy or how light you're going to throw the rock, you're just worried about escaping the pain palace that is in your knees when mm-hmm. you're in a crouch. Right. So it's all about just releasing your body so you can get up again. And then that's sometimes never graceful. People go for a tumble. So that's why my behind hurts. New one this year is the one behind it might be your trapezoids right below in your right above your back, I guess, sort of lower neck, but mm-hmm. it's further down shoulder blade basically.
1: Okay.
20: It is just bloody aching today. I haven't taken any pain relief yet, which I never want to do that because sometimes pain reminds you that you're alive, Shane.
1: Yes. Or wishing you were dead. Could go either way.
20: Yes. Good point. So, and of course your knees. They're not used to getting up and down, you know, almost 60 times over 3 days to fix yourself. So,
1: fix yourself. Awesome.
20: Some guys now use a stick because they can't get down into the hack anymore. So you see, if you're ever at a curling club or, you know, it's the guys that walk up and they have a long stick to release so they don't have to bend down anymore. I've tried it. It's actually fun, but my dignity tells me, oh no, that's not nice. I don't think I'm ready for that. I'm still young enough to get in the hack, but it hurts.
1: Okay. So this is fascinating to me. Like, how do you prepare then? Cause it sounds like you're not straight. I went golfing, last week and it was my first time golf. Like, I used to golf all the time. I quite like golf, but I've been busy and for my first time all summer since this week last year. So I'm two holes into it. My lower back is killing me. I'm like, oh my God, like this is going to be a long day, but there was no warm up. There was just, I came in hot. It was like I came in, I put the clubs on the cart and I swung a golf club and hit the ball. That was it. My first swing was hitting the ball. So what I want to know is how do you get ready for curling? I mean, aside from smoking darts into large marble pedestal ashtrays along the ice sheet, like the olden days, you know, like a good curler. Used to be able to sweep and flick ashes as they went by the ashtray at the same time. I'm assuming it's changed.
20: Well, no, and then alter your opponent's stones by flicking ash on the ice. So,
1: there you go.
20: So hold on. You just showed up, pulled the trunks out of the car. You didn't warm up. You didn't have a lunch or anything.
1: No. I'd finished an event and the next thing at the event was. Next thing at event was golf. So it was basically, I came in, got changed, grabbed my golf clubs, got in the shuttle, went to the golf course, sat up on the tee. I mean, the only thing in between was, did I have time to buy my friends and my group a beer? That was it.
20: Oh yeah. Well, that's a priority at curling after the game. But anyway, and by the way, thank you for reminding me. My lower back is always sore. So it's just assumed that there's lower back pain. No, I've smartly decided that I do a bit of a stretch and a warm up if I'm not late like you. But I do full leg stretches and then, I do, I don't try and touch my toes. I do more of a, my legs are splayed out a little more and I try and touch the floor and just loosen up my back a little that way. I mean, you gotta do it now or else, the pains I'm experiencing 2 days later, believe it or not, are not as bad, but,
1: I mean, that's great for the body now. Mentally, do you get prepared? Do you, I mean, you know, you watch some movies? Do you like, do you have old video? Do you watch some old, Bob Addison back in the day technique video? Like, how do you get ready mentally then?
20: Yeah, well, it's fun now because you can actually go back and watch your games because, quite a few bigger rinks, at least in BC, they're hooked up to a network. So we used to have a guy named Jerry who, unfortunately passed last year and we had a bond spiel for his honor. When he had had hip surgery a couple of years ago. So he'd watch his team live on YouTube while they were playing. And then the guys heard about it after if he didn't like what they were calling. Like, I think he was taking notes.
1: That's great. That's like having a coach.
20: Yeah. Well, Jerry was like that. He was a peach of a guy, but he was also the first one to buy after, which was always good. But, no, there are two productions, an American production and a Canadian production of curling movies. I've seen neither. One is called The Roaring Game, which is a nickname for curling because apparently back in Scotland, when they played on the lakes, the heavy granite stones, made a rumbling, a roaring noise when they were going across the ice right up the lake. I've not seen it, but apparently it came out in 2025 and it stars Mickey Rourke and Rob Gronkowski. So it's a star-studded cast.
1: It's best acting around.
20: Yeah. So, but there is a famous Canadian movie called Men with Stones done by Paul Goss, who, is the lead in it and directed it.
1: Is it Men with Brooms? Isn't it?
20: Oh, what did I call it?
1: Men with Stones, which is a better name, by the way.
20: Which is a way better name, by the way. Yes, it is Men with Brooms. Sorry.
1: Yeah. Men with Stones is great, though.
20: It should have been Men with Stones. But it was Leslie Nielsen died in 2010, but he was in it. Molly Parker was in it. It's apparently a love story. And the reason I got reminded of that at the Marple Curling Club, on the weekend, they have the movie poster up in the men's loo.
1: Oh.
20: It's a nice touch.
1: It is a nice touch. All right, there we go. Autumn is officially here because Uncle Bob is curling. Congratulations, champ. Stretch it out, eh? Drink some water.
20: Yeah. No beer.
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19: 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This is Heather Butts tonight on CTV National News. What advice ChatGPT may have given the shooter? 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
1: We have been discussing municipal politics, that BC and Ontario are both going through municipal elections this fall. Quebec did it last year. Alberta did it last year. And I've been invited to moderate locally here, village level. And I have a lot to learn about this. So I've been asking my friends here on the show, like, what do people want? What do these things look like? And John, like, there's so much to learn here. You've done this before. John Moore, Moore in the Morning, News Talk 1010 Toronto, moderating a forum, like a candidate forum or a debate or anything like that. You've done this before. What's that like?
2: Well, I mean, it always depends on the field. And the last time I did it was the by-election in which Olivia Chow was elected. And there were 92 people running. We came up with a certain threshold in order to determine who got to participate in the debate, but we ended up with 9 people in the debate, and it was insane. Very early on, I reminded them that I used to be a nursery school teacher, and because it was just nuts. Everybody was talking and talking and yelling and screaming, and it was completely, it was not productive, to be perfectly honest. Mm-hmm. But this time in Toronto, it's, you know, 2 serious candidates and then 1 guy I still can't quite figure out, but it's going to be a lot easier.
1: So we have to remember the lens that this is happening under, right? So this is the lens of John Moore, Moore in the Morning in Toronto, doing a lens of a panel so people can learn. Different, like sometimes it's the Chambers of Commerce, they put on one. Maybe it's Athletic Association puts on one. How do we need to understand what is the forum? Because so many of us come there and we're like, we're mad about recycling, right? Like, we want to be heard, but it's our chance as the voters to listen, no?
2: Well, I mean, one of the interesting things actually is that I certainly remember a couple of mayoral election cycles ago, we had like sometimes 2 debates a day. That was back when Rob Ford was running, and I would go to a debate and it would be like in the Italian community. And then later on in the afternoon, it'd be a debate about architecture. Right now it's a bit more tightly focused, but still there are numerous debates, and actually there is an architectural debate, which I will freely confess I'm excited about, because that's one of my bailiwicks, architecture and urban spacing and stuff like that. I mean, I prefer debates where you

0: city? How are you handling public security? How are you handling lawlessness? Certainly in Toronto is one of the issues. So I always prefer a much more wide-ranging debate.
1: Questions typically coming from the organization that's put it together.
0: Yes.
1: Like if you had the Curling Society put it together, one of the questions is probably going to be, how are you going to support curling in our community? I mean, we need to understand that part, and people need to understand they too could set up their own forums or debates, no?
0: Well, yeah, absolutely. And it's one of the reasons why, over the years, because what I was referring to in terms of the election cycle, where there were like two debates a day back, when Rob Ford was running, I mean, it was just insane. Everybody had a debate. I remember I went to a debate that was organized by the Italian community, and I thought, okay, you know, this is a significant community in the city of Toronto, but do we really need a specific debate about the future of, Italian in Toronto? Possibly not. So now they've kind of collapsed it all down, and I'm not sure how many debates there are going to be for the city of Toronto. And, you know, obviously you're heard in multiple markets. There's going to be various tightly focused debates for other mayoral candidates. But I mean, I would prefer there be like maybe kind of like presidential debates, three debates. Every issue's on the table. Let's just have at it.
1: So you've sat there in the fire, as the nursery school teacher, trying to moderate the candidates. What's your advice for everybody who is speaking? I mean, what do the voters want? What do the voters need in this?
0: I think the voters they want to hear what the candidates have to say. And that was why in that particular debate I was referring to, I mean, where there were nine candidates and they just all yelled over each other and it was impossible. And no matter how many times I tried to rule them or gavel them to order, it just turned into an absolute mess. But I mean, what you want is for each candidate to have an opportunity to, you know, answer each question, to offer their perspective, to stop. Here's the biggest thing. If you're moderating, you have to stop people from interrupting each other because they're going to talk over each other every time. And so you have to try to figure out, you know, how are we going to provide each of these people with some degree of equal time? But I mean, honestly, I am so grateful because I'm moderating a couple of debates between now and Election Day. And I'm so glad I don't have this 9-person hydra that I need to address because I wouldn't want to ever do it again. It was a nightmare.
1: Yeah. Candidate 4, same question. Da, da, da. But there's a fine line between, hey, by the way, here's my answer, and I'm going to do a better job than John Moore, the incumbent, because here are the reasons why. And so that is a pretty pragmatic opinion that they're sharing. But if I go in and I say, John Moore is just the worst guy ever. All he wants to do is go golfing, right? Like, and then I start cutting you down. Like, it's a fine line between like proving that I'm the answer versus cutting down John, right? Like, so that must be hard to navigate.
0: Well, it's hard to attack my golf game, I have to say.
1: I love it. Mine was terrible last week, so.
0: Yeah, no, mine is always terrible. I allow people to say what they want to say until they become gratuitous. I have a rule, actually, and you may share this territory with me. When I'm doing an interview, the only time I interrupt somebody is if they are repeating themselves or if they are lying.
1: Yes.
0: And, you know, so I have a very low interrupt rate, and I have sort of the same approach if I'm doing a debate, that unless you're lying, in which case I'm going to say, okay, whoa, we need to talk. And if you're repeating yourself, then what's the point?
1: Yep. Yeah, the only thing I'll ever do is if we're just so in the weeds off topic, just kind of refocus. Okay, just remember now, we're talking about this, right? I agree with you, because isn't that the truth about where we find out about someone's personality is how they get there? I mean, to me, that's valuable in our daily jobs or in a political forum like that.
0: Yeah, I don't think a lot of candidates reveal themselves all that much in a debate, but occasionally they do. And it can be in the form of, I mean, in the negative, pettiness, It can be in the form of self-righteousness or personal pride.

0: but I tend to let people talk, you know, until obviously there's a time constriction.
1: And, yeah, I love it. Okay, so whether you're going to vote in and around Toronto or where I am, rurally outside Ottawa, or if it's Kelowna or Victoria or Vancouver, you name it, just get involved. I think that's my big takeaway. And listen. If you listen to the candidates, you will find amazing answers. John Moore, More in the Morning podcast is on the iHeart app. You can listen to live streaming on there, too. As always, my friend, great to see you. Thank you for this.
0: Thank you, sir.
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10: Hey! It's not zero. I mean, it should be zero. It should be minus.
11: And Washington's message on a possible trade deal as Canada deepens ties with Europe. Plus, a royal leap and a promise kept. Prince Harry's free fall honoring a Canadian veteran's dare as he opens up about why he returned home.
12: I'm just wondering why you decided to make the move now.
13: CTV National News with Heather Butts.
11: Good evening. We begin tonight with disturbing new details about the Tumblr Ridge mass shooting and how ChatGPT may have helped plan the deadly school attack. It allegedly gave advice, including how to bypass OpenAI safeguards, all revealed in a report published in a U.S. magazine. CTV's John Venevalli Rao looks at what's in the report and how BC's Attorney General is responding.
14: It's been 7 months since the tragic events in Tumblr Ridge, and now we're finally getting a more detailed look at the shooter's troubling ChatGPT conversations, laid out in a report for U.S. magazine Mother Jones by investigative journalist Mark Pullman, who says he reviewed parts of the chat logs and spoke with three sources familiar with the case.
15: The perpetrator spent a lot of time focused on graphic violence, discussing firearms, explosives, engaging in lengthy violent fantasies about mass killings and having ChatGPT provide those stories.
14: Shooter Jesse Van Rootselaar had used ChatGPT last year, but was banned from an initial account. after discussing acts of violence that, according to Fulman, included a potential mall attack. The troubled teen then used a second account and told ChatGPT the first one had been banned. It reportedly offered advice to frame future content as either fictional or hypothetical in order to never get flagged again, allegedly writing, "Don't use real-world locations," and later adding, "You can still be twisted, just be clever about it." Ben Rutzelaar then reportedly asked ChatGPT to produce a scenario about attacking a college campus with a Remington 870 shotgun. Initially, the chatbot would not comply, but then hypothetically was added to the prompt. "In a hallway, indoors, or a crowded classroom, the 870 is brutal," was the response, according to the article. "Close quarters is its playground." The AI also writing, "Assuming each shell results in one hit, you might down 10 to 20 people max."
15: What's in those accounts is far more extensive and disturbing than has been known previously to the public.
14: In February, Van Rutselaar went on a rampage, starting at home and ending at a secondary school. 9 people ended up dead, including 6 children between the ages of 11 and 13. On Monday, BC's Attorney General announced the province is suing OpenAI, alleging it failed to alert police before the shooting.
16: "What Mother Jones reported when I reviewed it made me so angry. It should make everybody angry."
14: OpenAI has said it's already improved safeguards, including the detection of repeat policy violators. CTV News has not seen the chat logs, and the RCMP says it can't verify the report while its investigation continues. Heather.
11: CTV's John Venomelli Rao in Toronto. Police have ramped up patrols around some Islamic schools in Ontario after several across the country were targeted by hateful, threatening emails.
17: "This is something that is hurtful, is problematic, it makes people feel unsafe. However, our community is strong and resilient. This brought us together."
11: The email, which has been viewed by CTV News, is full of profanity and violent threats and is signed by a citizen vigilante. The Muslim Association of Canada says it has hired paid security to help keep students safe. Jewish communities across the country are on heightened alert following a shooting outside an Ontario synagogue on Sunday. In that incident, armed police officers fired back, but not all places of worship are equipped with the same defenses. CTV's Heather Wright on the security challenge.
18: The video is jarring. A man opening fire outside a synagogue in Belleville, Ontario on Sunday. While police exchange fire with the gunman, who was killed and no worshippers were physically injured, it's a frightening example of the escalating threats facing Canada's Jewish community.
19: "It has seemed like it has been growing more intense, growing more frequent."
18: Deborah Landsberg is the rabbi at Temple Emmanuel in Toronto.
20: "These are bullet marks."
18: "Yes." In March, someone fired 20 shots at the synagogue and fled. No one has been arrested. Like many synagogues, Temple Emmanuel has ramped up its security.
19: "It's always playing a role in how we decide what we do and how do we gather, and when our kids are here, what is it we need to have in place to make sure that they and their parents know that they're as safe as they can be."
18: But even a security presence isn't always enough to ease the concerns of congregants. Sukkot services at Beth Jacob Synagogue in Sault Ste. Marie have been moved to a private home, in part due to the Belleville attack.
21: "It really struck a chord because this felt the closest to home of all of the attacks. The congregation there seems to be a similar size. It's another small, close-knit town. Here we are in Ontario, where I think most of us imagine this kind of thing would never happen."
22: "It is tragic that we need this protection in the first place."
18: Rabbi Adam Shire says what happened in Belleville has reinforced his synagogue's approach to security, though he notes that off-duty police officers in Montreal cannot be armed, something that helps save lives in Belleville.
22: "The presence of police and of armed guards would certainly be a benefit to communities. As to why that can't happen in Quebec, that's a legal question that I'm not qualified to answer."
23: And while the ramped up security measures at synagogues and Jewish community centers are necessary, they come at a cost, many having to cut positions or programming to help pay for them. Heather Wright, CTV News, Toronto.
11: A former high-level official in the Trump administration is speaking out tonight about the idea the U.S. could one day invade Canada. Anthony Scaramucci telling CTV's Power Play the odds of that happening are not zero, and it's a scenario the prime minister has to consider.
10: "You know, I think Donald Trump is such a wild card that it would be imprudent for Mark Carney not to contemplate that. So I understand why he's contemplating it. It's not zero. I mean, it should be zero. It should be minus, but it's not zero. I don't know if it's 5%, 10%. I don't know, but I wouldn't. I don't know. I think the guy's nuts. So you'd have to say that it has to be above zero.
11: Scaramucci's comments come in the wake of a New York Times report this week in which Mark Carney told reporters he studied the extreme risk of a U.S. invasion when Donald Trump began threatening to make Canada the 51st state. Canada's top diplomat and her German counterpart have signed a new agreement deepening cooperation between the two countries. But as Canada and Germany get closer, Donald Trump's top trade rep said today the Americans are in no rush to reach a deal. CTV's Rachel Aiello with the latest tensions and Canada's growing ties with Germany.
0: Canada and Germany celebrating 75 years of diplomatic relations by signing a new Security of Information Agreement.
1: It's going to strengthen Canada's position as a trusted partner in strategic sectors and support for economic growth.
0: The new pact enabling an easier exchange of classified information and enhancing cooperation on defense, security, trade, and technology. Further aligning with a major European economy, the latest step towards Canada strengthening ties with the EU.
2: Germany is absolutely for it. Most sectors, we are on the same page, Canada and the European Union. So why not doing more together?
0: In recent months, Canada has chosen a German company to build this country's new submarine fleet and has signed a landmark LNG energy deal with Germany. Now, sources say a decision on LNG Canada's Phase 2 expansion could come as soon as next week, a development that could prove positive for the Germans.
2: We have the opportunity to do more with Canada.
0: While Germany sees room to grow the relationship with Canada, the Americans made it clear today they're comfortable where relations stand.
3: There's still a lot of strong trade between the two countries. They call us now and then, and we have good conversations about potential deals, but it's not, no urgency on our side, I would say.
0: While official talks remain at a standstill, this country's trade lead says the two sides have been in touch a few times a week since negotiations collapsed.
24: Well, I took note of Ambassador Greer's comments this morning. They're very consistent with the conversations I've had with him over the last number of weeks.
0: Minister LeBlanc said he'll keep trying to get to a good deal, but offered no indication that the two sides could get back to the negotiating table before the U.S. midterms. Meanwhile, Mexico's president said today her country is making, quote, good progress with the Americans on an agreement to ease tariffs by November. Heather?
11: Thank you, Rachel. CTV's Rachel Aiello in Ottawa. There are new developments in a pair of brutal crimes in Toronto. Police have confirmed that two people who were found dead inside separate burning vehicles were murdered.
25: We believe both victims were targeted, and we recognize incidents like this are concerning to the community. Detectives from the Homicide Missing Persons Unit are actively investigating both homicides.
11: The vehicles were found on opposite ends of the city late Monday night and early Tuesday morning. Police say both victims died from gunshot wounds and both were killed before they were burned. Police say they haven't confirmed a connection between the two deaths and have not speculated on a potential motive. Albertans have until midnight tonight to apply for a special mail-in ballot for the October referendum. CTV's Alicia Fieldberg on just how many have asked for an early ballot to answer those 10 questions and why some are already running into issues.
26: Alberta relaxed the rules so more people could request a special ballot for the referendum, and they sure have. Perhaps not surprising for a vote which includes a question about the possibility of separating from Canada.
27: If we look at Quebec 1995, turnout was like over 95%.
26: One day ahead of the deadline, Elections Alberta had already received over 673,000 applications for special ballots. That's more than 10 times the amount Albertans requested for the 2023 provincial election. Many Albertans feel passionately about this vote.
28: I think it's more important than ever.
26: Rick Batty was born and raised in Calgary and says he and his mother both applied online in August so they would have time to go through the 10 questions and mail in their votes.
28: It's not a simple yes or no one single question. It's 10 different opportunities for the government to justify a separate state for Alberta.
26: They hadn't received ballots, so checked online and with Elections Alberta this week and found out their request had been declined the day they were filed. He said Elections Alberta could not explain why they were declined or why the family was not notified, but did find out they might not be alone.
28: If this happened to my mom and I'm sure there's hundreds and maybe thousands of Albertans who were affected by this.
26: He and his mother ordered new special ballots, but a new error appears online. Political scientists say Elections Alberta has a lot on their plate. The requirements of this referendum make it equivalent to 10 election days.
27: Cabinet shakes the money loose to be able to run these processes, and they have not given the Independent Elections Administrator enough.
26: Albertans can also vote in person at advance polls between October 13th and 17th or on referendum day, October 19th. Alicia Fieldberg, CTV News, Calgary.
11: The discovery of a dead rat has sparked an alert in the Alberta town of Bowden. The town posting on Facebook, the province's rat patrol has been dispatched to investigate. People are being told to report the discovery of any droppings or any other sign of rats. Alberta is Canada's only rat-free province following the establishment of a control program in the 1950s. A lack of access to housing is coinciding with an increase in homeless encampments across Canada. In one city, it's raising safety concerns and has even led to a legal challenge. CTV's Allison Bamford on what's pausing efforts to clear an area in Saskatoon.
4: For the last 2 weeks, this has been Daryl Muskego's home, a tent encampment set up on city-owned lots.
5: I don't have nowhere to go to.
4: He might not be here for much longer, though. The city is looking to remove the encampments, citing safety concerns. But yesterday's attempt to clear two of the areas was met with resistance, largely from people not staying at the encampment, forcing the city to press pause on its efforts.
6: Residents in the area spoke to us off camera, frustrated with the encampment, saying safety is their biggest concern. They say human waste, garbage, and needles are accumulating in the neighborhood. Similar issues raised by the city.
7: So there's two safety concerns here that have to be addressed equally.
4: Lawyer Crystal Fafard says it's also not safe for those staying at the encampment, with no access to water, washrooms, or even garbage bins.
7: So many Saskatoon residents are extremely concerned about this, these encampments. We all are. We don't want them. We want security. But until they can get that actual housing security, they need to have proper facilities here.
4: Fafard applied for a court-ordered injunction to keep the city from removing one of the encampments until everyone staying there finds suitable shelter. A similar injunction was granted in Montreal in June, which gives the group hope. The application will be heard in court on Monday.
8: That's the support that these people need in order to live, to survive. Everybody here is on survival mode.
4: The Saskatoon Fire Department says it's working with the people here to help find housing, but their offers have been declined. The city now plans to wait until the court hearing before deciding how to proceed with the encampments. Allison Bamford, CTV News, Saskatoon.
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11: Prince Harry landed safely on Canadian soil today after jumping from a plane north of Toronto, stepping up to a challenge from a Second World War veteran to raise money for Sunnybrook Hospital and True Patriot Love. CTV's chief anchor and senior news editor Omar Sachedina caught up with the Duke of Sussex back on the ground to discuss the jump and his recent move back to the UK.
31: This incredible moment, months in the making. Prince Harry skydiving with the grandson of a Second World War veteran he met last November in Toronto.
32: Were you surprised that he actually kept to his word and delivered?
33: Yeah, I mean, not knowing, you would never assume. It's just, I mean, it's been pretty surreal for our family.
34: How old do you know?
31: When the prince saw Ed Marshall, the 102-year-old told him a story about his own charity's skydive for his 100th birthday and suggested Harry should join him for the next one.
33: We're going to jump first. Ooh.
31: Which brings us to today, the prince delivering on that dare. But because doctors said it wasn't safe for Marshall, Bailey took the leap instead as his grandfather sat in the cockpit, watching his grandson and the Duke jump from 12,000 feet. Are you surprised that he actually said yes and kept his word?
34: A deal's a deal. Hey. Hey, Prince Harry couldn't really refuse because he said he'd jump with me when he visited the hospital and there was a room full of people. So he couldn't really refuse.
31: So you think it's peer pressure? His first call when his feet touched the ground to his wife, Megan.
35: She was very relieved once we were down.
34: I'm glad you moved to England.
35: Yes, you did say that.
34: Because, far better education system in Britain than there is in the States.
31: His sudden return to England after spending 6 years in California for more privacy from the British press
32: he's challenged in court, and stepping back as a senior working member of the royal family caught the world by surprise. He won't specify what motivated his move back.
0: I'm just wondering why you decided to make the move now.
32: But he says he's happy with the decision. What's that transition been like, moving back?
35: It's been great. It's been great to be back on British soil. The kids are happy in school, and it gives me a chance to be able to really focus on Invictus and the Birmingham in the games July next year.
32: England, his home, even though part of him feels that way about this country, too.
35: Canada has a special place in my heart.
32: With this message to Canadians as they navigate tensions with the U.S.,
35: I love every single thing about Canada, and I think Canada plays an incredibly important part in moral leadership in today's world.
32: Omar Sachedina, CTV News, Innisfil, Ontario.
11: Still ahead, a big league apology. What this Toronto Blue Jays star player is offering up to fans.
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11: States of emergency are in place across the U.S. East Coast tonight ahead of a powerful storm. Huge waves lashing the New Jersey shore today as the nor'easter barrels towards the coast. Some areas already seeing flooding. Conditions are expected to get worse over the weekend as the storm moves towards Nova Scotia. A powerful moment in Paris today as Pope Leo visited Notre Dame for the first time since the devastating fire in 2019. Cheering crowds gathered outside to greet him before he prayed at the restored cathedral. The historic landmark reopened to the public last year after years of restoration. Blue Jays star Vladimir Guerrero Jr. is apologizing for a controversial comment he made about his multi-million dollar contract.
5: I feel from my heart that my fans, my teammates, they need an apology from me, and that's what I'm here for.
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11: 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Still ahead, Canada's new bench boss. 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
11: Canada's women's hockey team has a new head coach leading the squad into the upcoming World Championship. A familiar face who is also the bench boss for the PWHL's Montreal Victoire. CTV's Paul Hollingsworth with this new chapter for the national team.
13: A new era for women's hockey in Canada.
15: I had a lot of emotions. I was in shock.
13: Corey Chevry will be behind the bench as Canada's new head coach at the Women's World Championship in Denmark in November. Job one will be to lead Canada to gold medal championships, but Chevry has other goals in mind.
15: Continue to provide our country with, you know, a program that they can be proud of.
13: Growing up in Pictou County, Nova Scotia, Chevry always hung on to her dream of earning a spot on Canada's women's national hockey team.
15: At the time when I was a young girl, I didn't think that it was going to be through coaching. I thought I was going to play on the team. But you know, it just, the moment comes and it's a pretty surreal moment.
13: Young female hockey coaches see Chevry's career as an example and path to follow.
15: I think seeing her there is going to encourage a lot of girls to, you know, go into leadership positions, not necessarily coaching hockey, but just being confident in a leadership role.
16: It's the see her, beat her kind of mentality. So Corey taking this on, it's exactly what young girls need to see.
13: Chevry takes over the national team at an exciting time for women's hockey. The PWHL is surging in popularity, and the first ever league all-star game will take place in March.
15: I get to be a part of this extremely special time where I'm continuing to help build. I'm still a pioneer in the game. I want to put the game in a better place every time I step on the ice.
13: Chevry takes over a team that is feeling the pressure to win. Last year, the Canadians took home silver at the World Championship in Czechia and at the 2026 Winter Olympics. Paul Hollingsworth, CTV News, Halifax.
11: That is our newscast for this Friday. I'm Heather Butts. For all of us at CTV National News, thank you for watching. Good night, and I'll see you again tomorrow.

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8: Good evening. Just days away from advance voting, a shadow has been cast over the Quebec election. Not one, but two reports about possible American interference in the province's upcoming election. One report said the U.S. tried to bypass Ottawa to talk to Quebec directly about trade, and the other that an American think tank proposed destabilizing Canada by helping to support the PQ. And as Kelly Gregg reports, CAQ leader Christine Fréchette is now asking for an emergency meeting with the Prime Minister.
9: There are two reports with two issues. Both were initially reported by Quebecor. Now, the first is based on a Quebec government source that said earlier this month, a high-placed civil servant in the Fréchette government and the federal government met to share documents showing a U.S. think tank proposed strategies to destabilize Canada by financing the Parti Québécois. Christine Fréchette now wants to meet with the Prime Minister on this. And the report also states the Quebec government knew about possible interference at the beginning of the year, but Fréchette refuted that. Now, this is all breaking less than 48 hours before advance polling starts, and there are questions as to whether this will cast doubt on the election. Here's what the Parti Québécois leader had to say on the timing.
10: There was an obligation to act promptly if there's a genuine risk. It was not done by the CAQ. And then, if there's no risk and that's why they didn't do anything, why are they sending out this information 2 days before the voting?
9: And at the same time, Fréchette also confirmed another report that to get around negotiations with Canada during the trade war, a U.S. representative tried to meet with Quebec directly.
11: En fait, il y a eu une approche au printemps dernier pour tenter.
9: Fréchette saying the U.S. did approach us last spring to try and have an agreement with Quebec on aluminum. When my team told me about it, I immediately shut the door, adding it's important to have a united front. So not a usual day on the campaign trail. Worth noting, though, advance polling does start this weekend, so all this happening with less than 48 hours to go before the first ballots are cast. Kelly Gregg, CTV News.
8: And today, the CAQ also confirmed it will file an appeal on an injunction that Elections Quebec will have to send out election material in both French and English, even under Bill 96. That's something that could affect future elections as well, but the PQ said they wouldn't appeal the injunction.
10: Well, if we form the government on October 6th, I don't think we'll use resources and time on this one. I mean, if the pamphlet is in English, like, it's a fundamental right to go and vote. So I don't see the point.
8: Meantime, the Liberal Charles Milliard has said many PQ candidates and even some MNAs are uncomfortable with the PQ's new hard line on immigration. And the PQ and the CAQ also went at each other on the road with billboards mimicking road signs. The PQ posted this photo of this one saying 12 more years of CAQ and a barricade on top, or new start, so October 5th, drive intelligently. And the CAQ shot back with one of their own saying stability and economic growth ahead, or a dead end with a referendum. Well, all five parties are promising to fix health care. There have been a wide-ranging group of promises, but patients and advocates are skeptical. Here's Olivia O'Malley.
5: It's going to hurt. She's going to feel a little uncomfortable, a little pressure.
9: Family doctors are overworked.
12: It's very busy. I work Monday through Friday. I do take calls on weekends. I also cover the long-term care facility at Lachine.
9: And 1.5 million Quebecers are still on the waiting list.
13: We had a doctor. She was great, but then she left the clinic. So we had to go back into the system, but we got a doctor fairly fast, but then that doctor went into private.
9: The CAQ says if reelected, it would allow doctors to practice in the private and public sectors. The party, along with the conservatives, would both rely on the private sector to reduce healthcare wait times, whereas Quebec Solidaire would halt the privatization of the healthcare system, something Dr. Paul Saba agrees with.
12: So the solution isn't private healthcare. The solution is to strengthen and bolster our publicly funded healthcare system.
9: QS, the Liberals, and Parti Québécois would all invest more in CLSCs, making them gateways or a point of access to the system. Patients' rights advocate Paul Brunet says this is the biggest priority.
14: A lot of them are not talking to patients. We're talking to patients. What they need is a strong action towards having access to primary care.
9: Saba says more family doctors are needed to fix the system. The CAQ says it would train more doctors in regional areas, and the PQ would increase the number of doctors by expanding medical school cohorts.
12: We need to increase the remuneration to make it more attractive for people to go in family medicine, because right now, lots of the residency positions aren't filled.
9: Despite numerous promises, some patients aren't convinced.
13: I'm not sure I believe in any promises.
15: Because of
13: the way things have been going.
9: Long waits and access to care have been on Quebecers' minds and will continue to be, especially on voting day. Olivia O'Malley, CTV News.
8: Some residents of a Pierrefonds seniors home are facing major rent increases. The home's new owners say it's because of an increase in the level of needed services, but there are questions about how those assessments were made. Here's Denise Roberts.
16: Every day, Mario DiCarlo goes to Chateau Pierrefonds to check in on his mother.
17: She was a good mother all of our lives, so we want to be there for her at this stage of her life.
16: His 95-year-old mom has lived here for 4 years. The home provides her with meals, as well as help getting dressed and with showers.
17: She walks, she eats on her own, she's independent, she can sit for hours and talk to people.
16: That's why DiCarlo says he was shocked when he received this notice from the home, that his mother's lease would be increased by $1,500 per month, saying an assessment showed her needs had grown.
17: So the increase would bring it to $5,800 a month.
16: Down the hall, Marie Petrosian received a similar letter, except her mother's monthly costs are going up by $4,500 a month, a 150% increase.
18: We did ask them to at least give us, you know, a breakdown of each services and what the augmentations are and what the reasoning behind it is, and they never did.
16: The evaluations were done using the province's scale for measuring a person's autonomy, everything from communication to managing daily tasks. But the children of these residents say they were never warned these evaluations were taking place, and they dispute the results.
19: Those increased services also have to be consented to. They can be offered, but they cannot be imposed.
16: Lawyer Manuel Johnson says seniors' homes, or RPAs, have to maintain the same services and rent during the whole term of the lease.
19: You can't modify it during the lease. And once again, any assessments or change in services, they have to be expressly consented to by the residents or their legal representatives if they have a power of attorney.
16: Chateau Pierrefonds was sold last November. Its new owners say the assessments were done following government guidelines.
20: So the assessment is done over a long time. But so we communicate the result with the family, but we should have informed them better, even though we had the authorization.
16: Sébastien Barrette says the increases are necessary.
20: We want to make sure that we can support financially for the extra staff we're going to put on to make sure that we provide the proper care.
16: He says if the needs are above what they can provide or what residents can afford, they have the option of moving to the public system. DiCarlo doesn't want to move his mother. He, along with other affected families, have gone to the local health authority and ombudsman to intervene.
17: We're really at a loss.
16: And they plan to fight these increases. Denise Roberts, CTV News.
8: Well, Quebec's Police Ethics Tribunal has found that a Montreal police officer used offensive language during a police stop. And now the citizen involved in the dispute is speaking out. Here's Matt Grillo.
15: Johnny LaRouge says it happened right behind his East End restaurant. In February 2024, he was closing up for the night and went to throw a box into the dumpster. That's when police approached. He says officers asked him to identify himself. In return, he asked why. LaRouge admits it turned into an argument. But it's what one officer said to LaRouge that is at the center of a police ethics tribunal decision. The tribunal ruled that the officer violated the code of ethics for Quebec police officers by using offensive language and making remarks based on race, color, and ethnic origin, specifically Creole expressions known to be demeaning and belittling.
21: C'est strictement du profilage. Il n'y avait rien, aucun motif qui justifiait ça.
15: LaRouge says it's racial profiling, and there is no other motive. He says the interaction was recorded by a camera inside his vehicle.
21: Ça a été la caméra qui m'a un peu sauvé de la situation.
15: It was the camera that saved me in this situation, he says. Following the incident, he partnered with civil rights group CRAR.
22: Both police officers and citizens have a duty to be very respectful and careful to what to say to one another.
15: In a statement, the Montreal Police Force acknowledges the ruling and says it is sensitive to the issue, but also points out the officer involved has a right to appeal.
23: The decision did not outline any sanctions against the officer, but CRAR says a separate hearing will be held on that in the next few weeks. Matt Grillo, CTV News.
8: Commuters at the Brossard REM station say that every day they're having trouble finding parking spots, and now many have no choice but to park illegally. Sweet of Rassi has that.
24: I go to the furthest spot possible, the same spot every day.
25: Patrick Blair has it down to a science. To find parking, he skips the front and heads straight to the back. But for his strategy to work, he needs to arrive early.
24: So normally I arrive at about 7:30, and parking's still tight at that point.
25: Ever since back to school, parking spots at the REM station in Brossard have become even harder to find.
24: As soon as there's a spot available, everyone just turns in aggressively, right? Because everyone knows that everything's filling up.
25: He's not alone. Other commuters describe the same routine. Arrive early or don't get a spot at all.
26: I have the monthly pass to park, but even though I have that, it's kind of impossible to park after 8 a.m.
27: I came here on Tuesday and there was like no parking, so I had to leave.
25: And when spots fill up, some drivers turn to the road that surrounds the REM. Cones have been placed to keep drivers out. Pulsar, the agency that runs the REM, says a wave of tickets have been handed out. Brossard is one of the busiest stations on the network, especially this time of year, with even nearly 2,900 parking spots. The agency points riders toward the buses, calling them the most efficient way to get to the station. But many disagree.
28: If there were better bus service in my area, I would come by bus. But coming by bus is like 40, 45 minutes.
25: CDPQ Infra says we continuously assess opportunities to improve the parking offer whenever possible. For riders like Blair, there's little choice.
24: So my options are risk my life on a bike, take a terrible bus service, or just bite the bullet, get here early, make sure I get a parking spot.
25: For now, he'll keep waking up early, hoping to find that elusive parking spot. Sweet Rassi, CTV News.
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8: The city of Montreal passed a new bylaw this week. It bans citizens from insulting, threatening, or intimidating police officers and other municipal employees. Several civil rights organizations have warned this could lead to potential abuses by police and limit freedom of expression. Here to talk about it is Howard Sapers, the executive director of the Canadian Civil Liberties Association. Thank you for joining us, Mr. Sapers.
11: My pleasure. Thanks.
8: So, as I believe you know, this all came about after a video surfaced of a female Montreal police officer being subjected to some pretty nasty misogynistic insults by a man. Montreal's mayor said she needed to have a tool to protect her employees. Wasn't something warranted to protect public employees from this kind of abuse?
11: Yeah, you know, that video and that being the precipitating incident is interesting, because when I saw that clip, I was offended, as I think most people would be. And it actually proves to me that the law that we have in place is enough. That individual has been criminally charged under appropriate sections of the criminal code. And it also demonstrates, I think, to Canadians that freedom of expression does have limitations. But the problem is that this bylaw seems to be a response in search of a problem, because, as I say, there's already mechanisms to address what happened in that video. And the bylaw is so broad that it is problematic and it is rights corrosive. So, what I mean by that is the definition of what might be insulting or aggressive is very subjective. And I'll just give you an example. If a racialized person was confronted by a very assertive and maybe even aggressive police constable, and the racialized person said, "I think you're a racist," that may be an accurate observation. It may not be. Mm-hmm. But it would now be, because of this bylaw, up to the subjective opinion of that police constable to decide whether or not they were going to use the bylaw to have them ticketed for that offense and subject to a fine of a couple $1,000s. And that's just a chilling outcome. It actually reinforces the power dynamic that's behind that kind of racism or discrimination. So that's just one example of what the problem is.
8: Okay,
11: with
8: well,
11: this
8: just, to be fair to the city, they told us that an insult is when a person insult another person, not a service. So you can be angry and insult, for example, the wait time you had to wait for a service, but you can't insult the person who made you wait. So that seems pretty reasonable. But what you're suggesting is that there's a gray zone here. And that's the worry, that someone could say something that's actually factually correct, but be fined for it?
11: Yes. So the bylaw doesn't provide any definitions like that. And there may be some intent that the city has, but the bylaw itself is pretty clear in its language that it is up to subjective interpretation of the person. And if that person happens to be a member of the Montreal Police, and you call that person a racist, and they think that that is insulting, or that it is offensive under what they consider to be the terms of the bylaw, that person could get a ticket. It could also be somebody who that maybe doesn't comply quick enough to get out of their vehicle, or doesn't turn around and stop when they're being approached on the street fast enough, or somebody that may turn around abruptly. That could be interpreted as being aggressive.
8: Things
11: are just open to that kind of subjectivity, and that's very problematic because the police are in this dual role where they'd be both be the offended party and the enforcement agent.
8: I just want to quickly, we have less than a minute left, Mr. Sabres. I just want to get to the fines as well. There are concerns that the $300 to $1,000 could adversely affect the most vulnerable people among us, people who are homeless, who have mental health issues, for example. Is that another concern for you?
11: Yeah, I'm really glad you raised that, because that's a knock-on effect. A lot of street interactions with the police are between the police and vulnerable communities, some communities that are considered to be, in fact, over-policed. And those folks also are least able to come up with those, you know, that kind of cash, $1,000 for a fine for being perceived as being rude. It seems very disproportionate and discriminatory.
8: All right. Well, we'll have to see how it all plays out. I'm sure you will be watching closely, and we will see whether or not there are challenges to it in court. Thanks so much for this today, Mr. Sabres.
11: Thanks for the opportunity to chat with you about this.
8: Still ahead, a Quebecer in the hunt for another UCI World Championship title.
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6: Well, despite the effects of the nor'easter just south of the border, we are seeing pretty good weather conditions this weekend for those of us in Montreal. A reminder that we were expecting a daytime high of 22 degrees today, but at around 3:30, we hit a high of 24. And it only goes up from here. Insofar as those daytime highs, we are looking at living in that land, really, of the 20s. Tonight, we'll have a low of 13, a few clouds in the skies. We're expecting to wake up to a temperature of 13 degrees for Saturday morning as well. We'll have sun and clouds coming in. And then we are seeing that mercury moving back up to 23 degrees. Also forecasting more of that sunshine and clouds as we head into the afternoon. Our futurecast is showing us this band of clouds that's moving up toward us and over from the east. Again, that is as a result of the system that we are seeing over stateside. But the good news is our future cast is showing us that should break apart before reaching Montreal. But here's what we're looking at for our long range. After that, Sunday is looking a bit more cloudy, but still seeing that peak of sunshine with a high of 21. It's not until Monday when we really start to see a perfectly seasonal daytime high of 17 degrees, so a bit cooler. But good news is as we get toward the middle of next week, we do see that sunshine working its way back into our forecast. So it starts Tuesday. By Wednesday, we see even more of that sunshine. Also seeing a return to a daytime high of 22. Get ready to see a bit of a mix of everything here on Thursday. Our models are showing us a 40% chance of roughly 3 millimeters coming in. So be ready for that if you're heading out of the house. But good news is we'll be keeping with this theme of above seasonal weather with that daytime high of 23 degrees. And good news by Friday next week, looking at a high of 24.
7: The UCI Road World Championships are heading into the elite final races this weekend, and a Quebec woman is a favorite to win. Quebec's Magdalene Vallière-Mill of Sherbrooke will wear bib number one, as she was the 2025 world champion in Kigali, Rwanda. She is Canada's first ever world title holder in the elite road race, and tomorrow's winner of the 180-kilometer women's ride wins the title and the right to wear the rainbow jersey for a full year.
8: When you win the world championship, after that, you will have the right to wear the rainbow jersey for the entire next year. So as soon as tomorrow evening, the new winner will have this jersey for all the next season. And it's for riders, it's like more than an Olympic medal or the yellow jersey of the Tour de France.
7: And the men will compete Sunday, but there are no Canadians in the hunt for the world title this year. A Belgian rider is the favorite for the 273-kilometer men's race. Roslyn Elementary School hosted their annual Terry Fox Run today. They raised a lot of money for research and paid tribute to one of their own. Here's Christine Long.
9: Is ready to run?
10: Yeah. Yay!
11: All the students and staff from Roslyn Elementary ran circles around Murray Hill Park for their Terry Fox

0: run.
1: Our goal was 18,000 and we're now close to 29,000. So it's super exciting.
0: That money will go to the Terry Fox Foundation to support cancer research in Canada. Plus, the students learn about the man himself.
2: It's very, very impressive that he almost ran across Canada with only one leg.
3: Every day he'd run 42 kilometers, which I find really impressive because me, myself, I don't think I would be able to do that.
0: Closer to home, Roslyn Elementary's caretaker was Eddie Nolan, a man who completed 43 Terry Fox runs and raised $1 million for the foundation before his own battle with cancer. Nolan inspired his community to continue his quest.
4: When Eddie Nolan passed away a few years back, Lizanne and myself told each other, what should we do to try to make him proud of us, you know, bring back the Eddie legacy here at Roslyn.
0: Nolan's widow makes sure the students carry the same flag that Eddie ran with for so many years.
5: The legacy, you know, and it's so important. We've all been touched by cancer, and we just need to continue. We need to raise more funds for research.
0: Before he was Director General of the English Montreal School Board, Nick Catalifos was principal at Roslyn and knew Nolan personally.
6: Eddie was a force of nature, and it's important that our kids learn from people like him or about people like him and others to support causes like this.
0: Causes and community coming together in the fight against cancer. Christine Long, CTV News.
7: Eddie was a hero, that's for sure. And a programming note, starting this Saturday, our CTV late newscast will be at 10:30 p.m. because CTV begins airing Saturday Night Live beginning tomorrow at 11:30. So you'll want to watch for that. And that will do it for us tonight. For the latest news, you can listen to the Joanne Vracca Show tomorrow morning at 6. 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Thanks for staying up late with us. Have a great weekend, everyone. See you again on Monday. Bye.

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7: Day 24 with Ken and for Andrew, and that is a little something from the new Brad Pitt movie called Heart of the Beast. JoeBlow.com's Chris Bunbury is on the phone. Chris, have you seen it?
8: Hey, Ken, yeah. I saw it the other night, and as a dog lover, this definitely struck a chord. So like you said, it's Brad Pitt. He plays kind of an ex-Special Forces operative who his plane crashes in Alaska after he has a heart attack, and he's stranded with his combat dog, Odin. And it's pretty much just Brad Pitt and this dog on the screen for about 90 minutes. The movie's pretty short, actually, but it is great. I mean, anybody who loves a dog, anybody who's ever owned a dog, it's going to strike a big chord with them. And the audience that I saw it with, it was actually, they did the premiere at Star Cité. They were all, you could hear the sobs.
7: Is that right?
8: In the audience, particularly coming from the guys. I think it's one of those guy cry movies, you know, like it's a lot of guys walking out with like rubbing their eyes afterwards.
7: All right. And yeah, it's now playing. I think it's playing at the Scotiabank Cinema downtown.
8: It is. Yeah. It's playing everywhere, but it's really good. It's funny. It's not getting a ton of buzz, but which is kind of strange to me because it really is one of Brad Pitt's better movies in the last little bit, and he's terrific in it, and the dog is spectacular.
7: All right, and it's called Heart of the Beast.
8: That's right.
7: Moving on, I guess the Montreal International Black Film Festival is wrapping up this weekend, if I'm not mistaken.
8: It is, and you know, the premiere that they had this year was a pretty prestigious title. They had The Eyes of Ghana, which was at TIFF, and it was produced by none other than Barack and Michelle Obama. Hmm. This festival has actually been going on for 22 years. It's happening all weekend long until Sunday night. It's at the Cinéma du Musée, which is one of my favorite little indie cinemas in town, and tons of stuff playing. If you want to go out, celebrate diverse filmmaking, that's a good place to go, and it's a bilingual festival, so every screening has French subtitles if it's in English, or English subtitles if it's in French, so there you go.
7: Now, last week, did I hear you talking to Andrew about the new Jay Baruchel movie?
8: Yeah, so the stunt driver, he plays, I don't know if you ever saw the NFB doc, The Devil at Your Heels. So basically this guy was kind of Canada's Evel Knievel, and he tried to use a rocket car to jump across the St. Lawrence River, a mile-long span. So they made a movie about it with Jay Baruchel called The Stunt Driver, and with Ed Helms as well. And Jay Baruchel was actually in town this week because the character, or the guy that it was based on, Ken Carter, is actually an NDG guy.
7: Hmm.
8: And they did a special premiere for it at the Forum, and they had the car that he uses in the movie was there, which was very cool.
7: Very cool. And finally, things to do this weekend include going to see Weezer. If you love the 90s, they're playing what? Tomorrow night, I believe.
8: Tomorrow night at Bell Center with The Shins opening for them. We're a great band, too. But I mean, Weezer truly was the soundtrack of my high school experience back in the 90s. And, you know, I don't know if you remember, but when you got Windows 95, it came with a boot-up CD-ROM, and the video that they had on it to prove like how you could actually watch videos on Windows was Buddy Holly by Weezer in AVI format. So it goes way, way back. Seminal band.
7: All right. Chris, always appreciate your time. Have a good weekend.
8: Hey, my pleasure. Thanks for having me, Ken.
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7: Oh, love the country sound. John, that's Riley Green, who's going to be headlining the Grey Cup halftime show.
0: He is, and I have to confess, I know he's an award-winning guy. He's a bestseller. I'm not particularly familiar with Riley Green, and I like my country music. Anyway, he's going to be doing the Grey Cup halftime show. I suppose somebody, you know, some people are going to grouse about the fact that he's an American, but surely there's only so many times Nickelback can play the Grey Cup. Sarah McLachlan is going to sing O Canada, and this will be kind of poignant, I think. The Snowbirds make their final performance during the national anthem, and then they're playing are retired and they're going into hibernation. Also, incidentally, joining Riley Green is going to be Blue Rodeo.
7: Oh, wow. That's fantastic.
0: Yeah.
7: Absolutely.
0: Yeah.
7: Speaking of music, U2 is coming out with a brand new album with this very special guest star.
0: Oh, I know. I can't wait to hear this. U2 announcing an upcoming release, its first album in 9 years. And the final track, Ken, features Dolly Parton's final recorded performance. The song is called Torn. It's a duet, and it was co-written by Bono and Dolly. And Bono says she was quite ill when they asked her if she could do it, and she sort of roused herself. And so this is going to be the last we hear of Dolly. And incidentally, today is Dolly Parton Day.
7: 9 to 5.
0: It's being celebrated in cities all over the place.
7: You have some news on, well, you've been talking to Andrew about this, the whole Ed Sheeran thing with the tour. Macklemore has launched his own tour after being kicked off the Ed Sheeran tour.
0: Yeah, Macklemore was opening for Ed Sheeran. He would yell Free Palestine. He's known for his politics. And years ago, in 2014, I mean, this is what really gets him into trouble, because you're allowed to, I guess, be supportive of Palestine and critical of Israel. But he put on a costume that looked an awful lot like an Orthodox Jew, and he's been taking heat for that ever since. But here's the deal. He gets kicked out of the Ed Sheeran tour, and then he says so many people were calling him saying, you were right, and you've been wronged here. He's decided to create a tour of its own. It's called the Free Palestine Tour. It's going to start off in the UK. There are going to be US dates. And this is going to be interesting because, you know, I guess people thought he was going to be silenced once they kicked him out of the Ed Sheeran concert tour. But now he's going to have these arenas or whatever size room he plays full of people who share his politics and quite gleeful about it.
7: Mm-hmm. John, just as we wrap, tell me about this Quebec writer who apparently wrote his book with AI.
0: Yeah, this guy actually is up for a whole bunch of awards. All that's been put on hold. His book tour has been put on hold. His name is, I hope I pronounce it right, but Telson Orlien, and he's a Canadian-Haitian poet and author. The book itself is about, it's very much his personal story, trying to get away from the gangs in Haiti and crossing through Central America to get to freedom. He ends up in Quebec. However, somebody passed the book through an AI detector, and it came back 100% AI. So people are losing their stuff.
7: John, you have a good weekend.
0: You too.
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24: Marwa Risky is going public with the tragic loss that she and her husband Greg Kelly suffered recently. In a piece published in Journal de Montréal titled La lettre à l'enfant que je n'aurai pas, or The Letter to the Child I Will Not Have, the outgoing MNA opens up on losing her third child during pregnancy. Moving far beyond political talking points, her words putting a human face on a medical reality that thousands of families navigate in silence. Let's talk more now with the outgoing MNA for Saint Laurent, Marwa Risky. Marwa, welcome back to the program. Thank you for joining us.
25: Thank you so much, Elias. Thank you also for your interest on that topic. It's been a taboo for so long, and I'm glad I can speak up today with you.
24: Well, you know, I was reading the piece in Journal, and of course, I see the photo of you and Greg and your two young children. I think of my family at the same time because we've got two kids at home as well. Mm-hmm. We sometimes talk about, will we have a third? You opened up here, you know, and I think at one point, I mean, I know at one point in this article, you say, I never thought I'd share this text, which I initially wrote to ease my grief. Tell me why you published this.
25: Because first of all, when I wrote this piece, it was only for myself, because I didn't want to talk about going through again, IVF, and also, part of me felt like I'm already lucky because Greg and I, we went through IVF multiple times, and we got Gabrielle, who's going to turn 4, and Abraham, who just turned 2 years old. So I feel already, like, very privileged that I did have my two little miracles. But part of me, I imagine to see my two boys playing with a third child, and I had this vision of this family that I wanted to have. So we decided to go again through IVF and to try again. And unfortunately, it didn't work. And I felt like, should I talk about it? Should I not talk about it? And then this week, a lot of people were talking about IVF. I'm like, I don't think you understand what it means for so many Quebecers. It's actually one couple out of five that is suffering from infertility. Maybe some people don't understand the sacrifice of all the family. I do have the financial means to go through the process because every IVF treatment is about $10,000 after tax. So you have to earn at least $20,000 a year to afford one IVF treatment full cycle. And I'm like, is it normal that a medical issue here in Quebec that we have to put a credit card on the line, that we have to... I met a woman at the clinic in Elias, and this is not a joke. This is reality. A woman who told me that her family did a GoFundMe so she can go again to a second or third cycle of IVF. That is not normal. And I want to point out something very important, because a lot of people are saying, maybe you waited too long. I'm sorry. It's not only about the age. The reality, 25 to 30% of the cases of infertility are on the side of the man. Mm-hmm. So it's not always the woman who has to wear the burden. And for those who tried, they do understand. A lot of them, they will never talk to their own family about going through the IVF, because sometimes you want to wait until the third month and say, okay, we did it. So a lot of people are just going to go quiet about it, mm-hmm. and they're suffering in silence. And at the same time, their bank account is going down, and they have to go through their savings. At the end, they have nothing. So you lose not only a baby, but you also lost your savings. And for those who think that we don't have enough money, let me reassure you about one thing. We have here in Quebec the program RQAP, Le Régime Québécois d'Assurance Parentale, that and every paycheck,
1: leave,
25: every one of you are listening to us today. Every paycheck, the government is taking the money. But Elias, surprise, surprise, that fund has over $500 million, and by 2028, it will be over about $900 million. So that means after we paid everyone from the regime, we have a surplus of $900 million.
1: Now, and the other thing here is that it does seem like your colleagues in the National Assembly are listening, vowing to continue the work that you started in your time in office here. And, you know, I thought this was very interesting this week, right? I see Paul St-Pierre Plamondon, leader of the PQ, vowing to continue your work. We're in the midst of an election campaign. I see you retweeting the PQ leader and giving him thanks for, you know, all the discussions you've had in the National Assembly. So I guess, you know, people are listening in the halls of the National Assembly, and there's some hope here that you know, the progress that you've made, that there will be promises here kept, whatever happens on October 5th.
25: Well, unfortunately, there was only one party who wants to take the promise to go further and to put back the program that we used to have. That means three IVF paid by the government. But I don't understand the other parties. I'm sorry, this is a medical issue. If you have a cancer, no one's going to ask you, Elias, for your credit card here in Quebec. We pay enough income tax that we should be able to make sure that families don't have to go through not only the burden of IVF. If you want me to talk to you about the physicals and the emotional burden of IVF, I can talk to you about that, about also the grief. And I am even lucky, Elias, because I do live in Montreal. But we have to keep in mind, people who live in Drummondville, Sherbrooke, they drive all the way here to get the treatment. They're going to miss work to get their treatment. So when you have your 7 a.m. appointment at the clinic, you have to show up at 7 a.m. So you're going to have to drive here. You're going to miss one day of work, and no one's going to cover for that. So that's also another kind of thing that I would like people to understand, that a lot of the families of Quebec are suffering in silence about the infertility, and this is a real issue. And one more thing, Elias, that I want to point out. During this election, I don't know if you saw, but there was this article that for the first time in Quebec, we are selling more diapers for the seniors than diapers for babies here in Quebec.
1: I saw that. I saw that. Yep.
25: I think it's sad. I'm sorry, but I think it's really sad. I don't understand that we don't tackle this issue with all the love that these families deserve.
1: We're with Marwa Risky, the outgoing MNA for Saint Laurent. She's opened up this week in Journal de Montréal, talking about the loss of her third child during pregnancy. Marwa, on that end, you know, not talking about some of these things, it does seem like when you do talk about it, you open yourself up for criticism. You've mentioned some that you received, and you mentioned some other lines of criticism in your piece, right? You write, there's nothing conservative or pronatalist about recognizing infertility. You also talk in your piece about, you know, sometimes there's this refrain in Quebec society from some that anyone that wants to boost the birth rate only wants blonde, blue-eyed babies, as you put it. So I think that's why we don't talk about it, because some people get called the nastiest of things if they say, hey, we should have more babies.
25: Well, my name is Mahwa Rizki. My both parents are coming from Morocco. I was born and raised here. I am brown color skin. And I can assure you one thing. I go to the mega clinic, which is very amazing. And when I wait in the waiting room, I can assure you, Elias, the infertility doesn't care about your skin color. Mm-hmm. I saw Asian woman. I saw Indian woman. Hispanic woman. Of course, Quebecers, what we call, some people will say pure laine. I don't like this expression.
1: Uh-huh.
25: But anyway, yeah. I see everyone. And also, and no one's going to choose to be lesbian or gay. You don't choose that. So even them are there at the clinic, and they deserve it. They have the same right as me to have access to the IVF treatment for free. And one more thing, what I wanted to point out, it's not conservative. I mean, actually, I was kind of surprised that the left wing are trying to attack me on that and saying that I'm out of the Senate, like a far right woman. I'm sorry. There's nothing less solidaire than not taking any action for families that's suffering from a medical condition. That is something that has to be keep in mind. No one choose to be infertile. No one.
1: To wrap up here, I do want to get back to your loss. And, you know, I hear this thing, time heals all wounds, but it certainly seems like some things time doesn't heal. How are you doing? How is your grief process?
25: Right now, of course, I go through to all my messages, Elias, and so many women and men are writing to me. And they said, thank you for speaking up, because I cannot speak up. I didn't even tell my family that we were going to IVF. Some people are feeling ashamed to not be able to have their own children by their own means, like the regular way, like her parents used to do. But no one should be ashamed. I am not ashamed. And I will always speak up. And this is like my very last mile as an MNA. But I will keep speaking up for the issues that I truly believe that matters for the people. And we say in French that I have a grande gueule. Well, at least I will put my grande gueule to use.
1: Are you happy getting out of politics?
25: I am. It was 8 good years. I'm talking to you right now. I'm in Saint Laurent, my office, and this afternoon I will meet with students for my last time.
1: Wow.
25: But it's still a lot of emotion, because it was a great privilege, and I'm very humble, because people here in Saint Laurent, they gave me so much trust, and every day I gave my 100%. And I have to say, if I have to do it again, I will not change anything. I will do the exact same way I did politics.
1: Who's going to win the election? You're on the phone. Now you can tell me. Who's going to win?
25: Well, in my case, I live in Beaconsfield, so you know that my husband has my vote every single day. In the case of Jacques Cartier, I can only wish well to my husband, Gregory Kelly. But honestly, a lot of people, Elias, are telling me they don't know for who to vote. And they're reaching to me, like, who should we vote for? Look, if you don't know by now, after 3 debates, I'm telling everyone, go look to your local candidate.
1: Yeah.
25: Go look to them, because at the end of the day, when I started, Elias, I was not like well-known in Quebec, but people discovered me. So look through the credentials, what they're going to fight for. And if they sound phony, don't vote for them.
1: I want to thank you so much for joining us this morning. I'm going to direct all of our listeners to the Journal de Montréal website. The piece is called La lettre à l'enfant que je n'aurai pas, or roughly translated, Letter to the Child I Will Not Have. It's very moving. Marwa, hope to touch base with you in the future.
25: Absolutely. Thank you, Elias.
1: Marwa Rizki is the outgoing MNA in Saint Laurent.
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12: Welcome back to the show. Thanks for being here. I was not here last week. I was on an icebreaker, an aging icebreaker, the De Grozier. Beautiful ship, well-maintained, but commissioned in 1982. And it is on its way eventually, in the next few weeks, back to Quebec City. That will not be the case for the new icebreaker, one of them being built in Vancouver. Inariuak, I hope I'm pronouncing that correctly, is a massive new ship that is under construction. It'll be delivered in the early 2030s to Canada, a new capability for Canada. Jess Fetterman is Seaspan's chief engineer of the Polar Icebreaker, and Jess joins us on the phone. Hi, Jess. How are you?
13: I'm fabulous, Graham. It's so good to hear from you again.
12: Great to see you, or great to at least chat with you. We were out in Vancouver. It was great. You know, like, we were able to see where your construction was at, and then we were able to go to, I know, like, De Grozier is a smaller version of what you're building, but you get a real sense of the capability that's coming. For Canadians that don't know, what will this ship deliver to the Arctic, to Canada, that the country doesn't have now?
13: So the biggest changes that are coming with this one is, first of all, new rule set, new compliance with the laws, especially around Arctic pollution and Arctic noise. Mm. In addition to capability for the Government of Canada to be in the Arctic, all places in the Arctic at all times of the year. Typical operation for Arctic Ops is between, you know, April and October, and then it gets too cold for a lot of the ships that typically would be up there. And this ship, the Inariuak, will actually fill in that gap.
12: Will this ship stay up there for winter in some cases?
13: It can. It absolutely has overwintering capabilities. It has a really large, essentially, backstock of consumable items, so food, freezer items, fuel, etc. They have the capability to store enough of that to stay on station for over 6 months.
12: Mm. These are critical in the Arctic. I appreciate what you're saying about sound and pollution, because you're going through a sensitive area. And obviously a ship this size just can't go anywhere, because you break ice in a place where a community doesn't want it and they need the ice for hunting. That's a problem. And so you know, you've got to be obviously very, very careful about a ship this size. Tell me a bit about that in terms of standards of pollution and also sound. Why is that important?
13: So So let me start with the standards for pollution. So the International Maritime Organization has some pretty strong, just basic levels. We call that under SOLAS, Safety of Life at Sea, and then also MARPOL, which is Marine Pollution. Those are the names of the regulations. Mm. So just in general, in the last 15 or 20 years, anywhere that you're sailing, you can have some pretty strict, like, dumping or like kind of like wastewater, waste, et cetera, getting pumped into the water. With the polar code, so specifically operating in polar waters on either end of the world, but for Canada, we're mostly concentrating on the Arctic. It takes those basic rules and kind of hops them up like exponentially to make sure that you're not damaging things. But as you said, with the ice, we have to be careful where it's going to go. That is mostly handled by Coast Guard's operational plans. Mm-hmm. And they, as far as I'm aware, have been working quite a lot with the folks in northern communities.
0: Yeah.
13: Our job as engineers and construction is to make sure the systems that we're installing don't have any sort of backup or any risk of dumping into the ocean. And noise, especially we think of that in the same way because it's coming out of the ship. But there's more and more studies these days talking about how underwater radiated noise from ships really distresses and distracts marine mammals that happen to be traveling in and around the area. And the sound travels much farther than one would think just because of the density of the ocean. So that on top of also the polar icebreaker is a vessel that will be capable of doing a lot of scientific experiments. So Coast Guard has historically done quite a lot of Arctic science, partnered with many, many, many organizations. And this ship will also do that. So there's some very strict noise requirements in order for those scientific instruments to be used. So they're so sensitive, anything that's coming out of the ship will get heard.
12: When we were coming off, a mapping crew was coming on, sonar mapping, and they were going to be doing that. It really interesting to talk to them. They're going to be doing that over the next 28 days on DeGrozier. And, you know, a lot of Canadians don't realize the capabilities of the Coast Guard, what's going on up there. For the ship itself, I appreciate you're building the ship. You're not with the Coast Guard. But for the ship itself, can you just talk about the power of the hull and how that's going to work? Because I was really taken aback when I met you. Number one, by the weight of the steel in the hull, and how the ship actually is going to break ice with its own weight.
13: Mm-hmm. Absolutely. There's a couple of things there, but initially, like, as you say, it's an icebreaker has to be heavy for a couple of reasons. Number one is that if you're going to be impacting ice, you need to make sure that the structure of your ship is strong enough to endure that for many, many years. Pardon me.
12: Yeah.
13: Sorry about that.
12: That's okay.
13: And then also the way the ship builds the, breaks the ice in regular, just kind of flat ice conditions, it doesn't necessarily plow straight through. It does ride up onto it and then break it, ride up onto it and then break it. So you're using the whole weight of that massive bow to press the ice away from the hull. And then the rest of the hull is, the shape is designed to actually push those ice chunks, those growlers, away from the ship and underneath the ship in a way that there's a path left behind the icebreaker for anyone to come behind them. Mm.
12: And northern communities require these, obviously, as well. It's a key part of its science, its search and rescue, but it's also supplying remote northern communities key times of the year when they see the icebreaker coming through. Obviously, it's a sign that that some supplies are coming through as well. What, you've spent years on this, helping to design it, obviously, as the chief engineer. What are you most excited about in the next few years to see happen?
13: Well, to see the ship go together, even since you've been here 2 weeks ago and this morning, there's been more blocks, more pieces of ships and just more things starting to go together, which is great news. I like to see us make sure that our quality that we're building and delivering to the Coast Guard and to Canada continues to be very high as we move into installing systems. And we're giving the Canadian people the ability to learn more about icebreaking and why it's important for us to have Arctic access all year round, especially with the changing political climate.
12: Yeah. And we heard a lot about that in the Arctic as well. Very aware. Mm-hmm. You know, we were up there when the Greenland deal with the Americans was announced. And
13: exactly.
12: So, you know, it's not a super highway up there, but it's certainly a lot busier than it was just even a few years ago and a lot more interest. We really appreciate your time, Jess. Thanks so much for joining us and good luck with the build and we'll stay in touch.
13: Can't wait to show you the whole ship.
12: Absolutely. Jess Fetterman, the C-SPAN chief engineer, joining us from Vancouver on the Polar Icebreaker. It really is. Check it out online. We have a story up from a couple of weeks ago. And in this story, the other thing that C-SPAN has done, which is great, they've built a Lego model of what the icebreaker is going to look like. And it's a cross section, and it's split in half so you can walk around it. And we've got some animation embedded in our story, about what the icebreaker is going to look like. It's really quite something. A lot of the other thing too at C-SPAN and as well at Davie in Quebec, this shipbuilding strategy was first, essentially championed by Stephen Harper's government. And that was way back in 2010, 2012. And it has taken this long to bring it to fruition. And they told us at C-SPAN, at the lowest point, that shipyard, it's right in North Vancouver. You can see it from the Lionsgate Bridge. At the lowest point in terms of employment, there were 100 people there, or less than 100 people there. When we were there, the employee count is now above 4,400. Like literally hundreds of tradespeople, office people, all working on this ship and other ships at the same time for the armed forces, for the Canadian Coast Guard, and for other companies. So just a beehive of activity. Very, very exciting to see.
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1: Time for us to check in with Amanda Lang, CTV News Chief Financial Correspondent. So a couple of stories, Amanda, to start with here from the Bank of Canada. So it's not about interest rates. We know things have been pretty much steady. We're still kind of holding our breath as to what might happen next. But the Bank of Canada, Governor Tiff Macklin, did warn this week that the one thing we need to be aware of is because of the tariffs, right, which will hit something close to $30 billion worth of Canadian goods, that's going to cut Canada's economic growth. And it seems, maybe I'm wrong, it seems pretty substantial when you say cut in half.
11: Yeah, and below 1% is what he's warning for fourth quarter. So that would take us from a pretty decent track of growth, closer to 2%, to not recession. He's not warning of that just yet. But the real thing that jumped out at me is his concern is for business spending and hiring. And that's where you really get to see longer-term damage done, right, when businesses don't invest and then they don't hire people. And that's not just a one-quarter issue. That's a that's lasting damage. So it's a reflection of what we know, which is these tariffs are going to hurt and they're going to cause pain. It's a reason to get rid of them as soon as possible. But it also leaves the bank in a weird position for, you know, you alluded to it. There's where are we going on interest rates? We still have inflationary pressures. So this creates a bit of a conundrum.
1: Yeah, I wonder, too, because everything ties into everything else, right? You hear something mm-hmm. like this, and then you think, okay, I saw a story this week suggesting mortgage renewal wave hitting Canadians hard, right? And again, these are people now have to renew. I will say, I almost fell off my chair when I saw what mortgage rates have risen to in the U.S., now over 7% for a 30-year yeah. mortgage.
11: Yeah, I mean, that's one of the things that's happening in the U.S. Their inflation has been higher, of course, but we've talked before about the yields on government debt there, which are kind of stratospheric. I mean, this week, the 30-year hit levels not seen since, I think, 2004. So, and that is a signal that the bond market does not trust their ability to control inflation. They think inflation's coming for that economy. Our central bank will be very focused, and it's interesting to see what's happening to our rates. Our bonds will move. If the U.S. bonds move, we do see an upward pressure on ours as well, but we also act kind of in relief to that market. So ours have held a little steadier, and there's two things to remember. One is most Canadians opt for fixed rate mortgages, so the bond market only affects them when they're renewing. It will be higher for sure than it was, you know, most of these renewals are 5 years. So a lot of these are the rolling renewals from the peak of just post-pandemic buying. You're going to face higher rates, no question. But the variable rate mortgages are based off the central bank's overnight rate, and that's still pretty low. So one is kind of a moment in time you have to deal with. It's not yet. And then the other one is based on a lower rate. So the damage is a little more contained here.
1: I wonder, too, if you look at these interest rates and people, you know, who are looking at markets and everyone's waiting for the market because it's been so good now for quite a while for the market to mm-hmm. somehow eventually implode, at least to some degree. But if you can get, you know, 5% on a government bond, that's a pretty no-brainer, isn't it?
11: Well, this is the thing, and this is why when you see yields like that at what we would consider risk-free. Now, if it were another economy somewhere else in the world, at some point you start to say, is that a signal about risk? Is the bond market saying we don't trust you to repay this debt? That's when debt, you know, I don't know if you remember when Iceland had double-digit bonds. It, you know, just like your mama told you, if it seems too good to be true,
1: right.
11: It is. There's very little expectation that the U.S. Uncle Sam will default on its debt. But there is a little whiff here of we don't know how the math works out here, folks. You're running deficits that are eye-watering. You can't afford them. Once a year, you go into this lockdown because you hit the debt ceiling again and again and again. And at some point, something's going to happen. Will they default? No. Will they have to inflate their way out of their debt? Maybe. That's what the market is saying. We don't trust you to manage your affairs, which again, and our prime minister has said this a few times lately. We stand in contrast to that. We're not perfect. We could do better, but we definitely stand in the G7 as a kind of a stable place. So at the time when we're looking for investment, that is a good thing for us.
1: So, and I'll kind of tie this in this idea of looking for investment. And obviously the prime minister has gone out of his way. We have lower tax rates, a lot of other incentives that are now being put forward. But, you know, I'm looking at the Canadian dollar, which has been on a pretty significant slide over the past few months. How is that a good thing or a bad thing?
11: I mean, it cuts both ways. It is good for our exports, right? If you're exporting something, it makes it slightly more attractive, which is something that the president has complained about. But it also, of course, if you need to buy things priced in U.S. dollars, your purchasing power falls. Commodities are priced in U.S. dollars, so that could be bad for businesses that have to buy things from other markets. If our currency gets weaker, it's bad. But it's been good for us over time as an export economy to have a slightly weaker currency relative to the U.S. Somewhere in the 70s is not a terrible thing.
1: I only bring that up because if you think back, not that long ago, didn't Donald Trump react by saying the Canadian dollar is too weak?
11: It
1: was somehow unfair?
11: Yeah, I mean, he said it once and then never again because I bet, Scott Bessent marched into his office to explain to him how currency markets work. It didn't make any sense.
1: I will say, by the way, with respect to trade and the deficit and everything we started the conversation with, there's a comment today, I think, by Jameson Greer, right, who's the lead U.S. trade representative, saying the U.S. is comfortable with the trade relationship with Canada. What do we suppose that means?
11: So it's interesting that he said that. I mean, we do have a trade deal that's in place that still governs, 87% of our trade right now is covered by CUSMA. What he's saying is this works for us because whenever we feel like it, we can add tariffs here and there, ad hoc. So this illegal behavior, remember, it's against the law what they're doing. The Section 232s on our steel and aluminum, these new 338s that are just completely random on hockey sticks and honey, against the law. So, yeah, sure, they like it because they get to bully us around. By the same token, though, we're still okay in the sense that unless you're selling honey, a lot of our trade is still covered by CUSMA. And so kind of ticking along here and not accepting, this is why people are saying don't accept a bad deal, because we still have a deal right now. The alternate could be they rip it up and we have nothing and nothing's covered. So it could be that this sort of 80%+ that's covered is the best we're going to get.
1: The last thing I'll touch on is this idea, and I think this is for the second quarter, federal government posting a deficit of about $5.1 billion. This is in Canada. But then comparing it to what it was for that same period a year ago, so $7.8 billion then. So what does that reflect? Deals that we're doing everywhere else around the world, but not or more of them than we are with the U.S.?
11: Yeah, I mean, the numbers, these can change, of course, but we are comparing period to period. The one thing that I noticed is that revenue was higher by about $12 billion or so in this period compared to last year, and that's personal income tax and GST revenue. So it means the government's making more money, and we did see program expenses were higher. So that's despite the fact that we are expecting to see program expenses falling. But overall, I mean, this is a government who's sort of paying attention to their fiscal position, but they're not obsessed with it right now, which I think a lot of people have given them a pass on, given everything else that's going on.
1: Okay. I guess the last thing I would ask then, given that things seem to be going better, at least with trade, people will ask the question, well, it's great that we're trying to trade with everybody else. How long a time frame do we need before we start to see those numbers actually go up, where people can say, look, we're doing business with other Asian countries or with Europe, and it's taking away from the U.S. trade that we're not doing right now? What's the time frame? Do we need a year for that to happen, or 6 months or 2 years?
11: Yeah, it depends on what we're talking about. The big numbers will be LNG, right? As soon as we get a terminal up, we can ship all of that to Germany. That'll move the dial at the top line really quickly. The more complicated stuff that's way more important and valuable takes longer because it's sort of feeding into supply chains. And, it's not just selling our consumer products abroad, although that'll be a piece to it. But that'll show up in small ways, meaningful for the businesses, I should say, but

0: you'll often see the data obscured by like the big picture commodities. I think what you're getting at is, when will our companies be doing more of this? And I think that is the data to watch, because that will be what changes our, not just our economy, but our attitude.
1: Yeah, I think you're right. Amanda, appreciate it. Thank you as always.
0: Great to talk.
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1: Does it feel to you like AI is taking over? That the bots are winning? That AI actually
2: stands for... From the National Newsroom of the Canadian Press, I'm John Kennedy. British Columbia NDP leader David Eby says he supports the calls to hold artificial intelligence companies like OpenAI criminally responsible for their actions. The appeal comes after a U.S.-based magazine reported the company's chatbot coached the Tumbler Ridge school shooter before the deadly attack.
3: These companies cannot be trusted. They need to be regulated. And frankly, if the allegations in that media reporting are true, they need to be criminally charged, because there is nobody who should be permitted to engage in the kind of conduct that OpenAI has. And I hope and I look forward to the day when we celebrate with the families that some justice, some little piece of justice is done for them.
2: A report from Mother Jones says the shooter used various prompts to circumvent safety controls after gaining insight on how to do that from the chatbot. Ottawa's decision to not join international criticism of Turkey's crackdown on LGBTQ plus organizations is drawing attention as Canada works towards a possible trade agreement with the country. Foreign Affairs Minister Anita Anand says that Canada's absence from a joint statement should not be interpreted as a change in its support for the LGBTQ plus community. Multiple police forces across Canada are investigating threats made against Islamic schools. Canadian Press reporter Jason White has the story.
4: Nine Islamic schools across Canada are on high alert after each receiving emails this week threatening violence against Muslims. The Muslim Association of Canada says the same anonymous email was sent to schools in Ontario, BC, and Quebec over a 24-hour period.
2: Public Safety Minister Gary Anandasangri wrote in a statement that he is deeply disturbed by the threats. The latest data from Statistics Canada shows the number of police-reported hate crimes against Muslims rose by more than 170% between 2020 and 2024. New Brunswick is getting $461 million in federal infrastructure funding, with money divided among housing, education, and health projects. Ottawa says $305 million will go towards housing and post-secondary priorities, while New Brunswick earmarked $155 million for health infrastructure. On New York's Long Island, they're bracing for a nor'easter churning in the Atlantic. Weathercasters are warning storm surge could bring flooding along with heavy rain and rip currents. Melissa Slavin says she's not yet ready to pack up and head for higher ground, but she is stocking up so the kids will be ready for a 48-hour indoor-only weekend.
5: Sure, buying extra groceries, preparing, rescheduling all the kids' sports for this weekend and the plans, and hoping that it passes through.
2: New York and New Jersey already have declared states of emergency in counties expected to see the worst of the storm, and they've urged everyone to take it seriously. This is the Canadian Press. In sports, Freddy Peralta pitched into the sixth inning to help the Tampa Bay Rays deny Philadelphia a third straight shot at clinching a wild card spot as the AL East champion Rays beat the Phillies 2-0. The Phillies lost their third straight and delayed a potential clincher until at least tomorrow, when they throw a bullpen game against the Rays. Kazuma Okamoto hit two doubles, driving in three runs to power the Toronto Blue Jays past the Cincinnati Reds 6-5. Alejandro Kirk and Okamoto each had an RBI double in the first inning for an early 2-0 Toronto lead. Then Vladimir Guerrero Jr., Okamoto, and Nathan Lucas drove in runs with base hits in a four-run seventh to retake the lead. The Ottawa Senators have acquired goaltender Jonas Johansson from the Tampa Bay Lightning in exchange for future considerations. From the Canadian Press, I'm John Kennedy.
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13: From the Great Lakes, on the other side of Erie, I'm Ryan Recker, your host tonight on Coast to Coast AM. It's going to be a fun show. Kristen Lee is a paranormal researcher, including the Bel Air House in Ohio. I was just looking at some photos of that as preparing for the show, and I thought it could really use a paint job. I don't know how old these photos were, but I think if the Property Brothers or Bob Vila got a couple of months there, they could really do it some justice if they weren't scared away. Kristen Lee will join us, and we'll talk about that house and some of the stories from it. And that's in the first half of the show. Second half is open lines. It's a Friday night. Anything goes, what you want to talk about. I have a feeling after we discuss this Bel Air house that you're going to want to talk about some hauntings of your own. And I had an email here from Jeff in Louisiana who said, haunted houses are always a good topic on Coast to Coast. I like old houses, whether they are haunted or not. Tell you the truth, I prefer my houses not haunted, and let's say where you live, you may have some hauntings going on there, but do you prefer it that way? Maybe that's the question. If you want to email me during the show, ryanrecker@coasttocoastam.com. I keep my emails up, and I always like to check those during the break. I try to respond to the ones that need responses. Sometimes it's just a quick comment that don't necessarily need a response, but it's also a good way to get a question in to our guest, Kristen Lee. Sometimes I'll try to incorporate those during the conversation, or you can wait until the second half and call in and talk to Kristen yourself. Ryan Recker at coasttocoastam.com. It's going to be a fun night. Kristen Lee after the break on Coast to Coast AM. Don't go anywhere.
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13: Sure. A mental health professional and someone that has wrote a new book, Paranormal Confessions, True Stories of Hauntings, Possessions, and Horror from the Bel Air House. 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
26: Brian, thank you for having me.
13: I was looking at some pictures online of the Bel Air House, and I don't know what it looks like right now. These photos were a couple of years old, but it looks haunted from the outside. If you were to just show me a picture of the house, I would say that's a haunted house. It just from appearance without stepping into it. It gives that vibe even through photographs.
26: Yeah, I think that, you know, the Blair House has, it's just been layers and layers for me throughout the years. You know, the history, the people, the psychology behind it, the paranormal, and things that we still don't have good explanations for. But you're right, like when you pull into, 1699 Belmont Street, the Bel Air House, it definitely doesn't look like an ordinary house. It used to look like a neighborhood house, you know, but it's just not. I think that sometimes when we don't, like as human beings, when we don't feel good, we don't look good on the outside. And with everything that's gone on inside of the Bel Air House, I don't think that it just puts off that positive vibe anymore.
13: You know, we should probably mention this is in Ohio. It's close to the West Virginia border, a little bit south of Wheeling. And that analogy you just used, you know, people are like this too. Does that analogy make you feel like this house is a living thing? When you walk into it, you can immediately feel there is something to it.
26: Now, yes, absolutely. But back in the day, it wasn't like that. When I first toured the home to purchase it, it wasn't like that at all. And I never went looking for a haunted house either. I didn't buy it because it was a haunted house. My family and I, we went through two flash floods and we nearly lost everything. So I was just looking for a regular home. But then experience started and there were footsteps and voices and movements and, things that were more than one person was seeing or hearing independently. And with my background in psychology and behavioral science, my first reaction was not, that's a ghost, or what type of energy is this? My reaction was, what's happening here? So, you know, I thought that a lot of it was it fear? Was it trauma? Was it suggestion? Was it the environment? Is it something psychological? Was this like PTSD from the natural disasters and the floods? Or is this something paranormal? So, you know, honestly, that question that I'd asked myself over and over again, what are we actually experiencing? It's always kept me interested for more than 20 years, to be honest with you.
13: A lot of people wonder if that region, there's something going on that we don't know about. And right by the West Virginia border, particular coal mining, all these other aspects to it and the history of that region. When you bought the house, I'm guessing the realtor didn't give you a heads up. Oh, just by the way, there's these stories. Disclosure doesn't always happen when you purchase a home. So tell me the first experience you had that there may be something else going on.
26: Sure. So I was asleep on the couch one night. It was a little colder outside, but we all decided to sleep in the living room. And I woke up to the cushion going down. I thought maybe it was a family member, but when I was completely coherent, when I was completely conscious and I opened up my eyes after feeling the cushion go down, I saw a gray figure of a man. And the best way that I've always described it as, he was transparent, he was translucent. I love to cook, so when we cook shrimp and it turns like that gray, translucent type of a color, that's exactly what this person looked like. And I was extremely startled. I mean, sleeping is a vulnerable state. And when I stood up on my arms from, you know, laying down, I screamed, "Who are you?" And this gray figure of a man is the best way I can describe it. He had a very flat affect, and it was male. And then after I screamed, "Who are you?" they got up and walked into the foyer and they vanished. It was, you know, and it wasn't that, you know, I've always had dogs. There was probably about 10 years I didn't, but, our dog at the time, she was running around the hardwood floors. You could hear her, you know, claws on the wood floor. You could hear, we could see our breath. All of us, you know, were able to witness, well, my son was asleep. He was a toddler at the time, and his father was asleep too. But afterwards, when everything started to settle down, it was, I could not go back to sleep. Everybody was telling me, because I went to family, and they were saying, you know, "You've gone through so much. This is probably just, you know, some type of a paralysis, or this is something that is psychological." And me being in the psychological field, I also thought that too. So I just brushed it off and thought that it was a traumatic experience that was, you know, I was tapping into through dream. But it happened again, and other things started to happen. And then I couldn't explain it anymore, and I didn't feel safe inside of the home. None of us felt safe inside of the home. So, you know, we all had just disbanded the house, and I moved to like a 800-foot square foot apartment. And I started to rent the house out, because if indeed that I was not truly experiencing paranormal, I felt okay that renters would be okay. Renters were not okay. There were several hands of renters that moved in, and they all had reported the same thing. So
13: independent,
26: I knew,
13: from what you experienced.
26: Right. And I never told renters, "Hey, you know, you can move in here, but this house might be haunted." I've never said that. It's just business as usual. This is the rent. This is the expectations. This is when it's due. If you need to get out of your lease, give me a heads up. But, you know, so, you know, I never suggested that it was haunted. Now, when the very last renters came in years later, I think it would have been in 2013 or 2014, they had already known that the Belair House had a reputation for being paranormal, because there were several television shows that had come through before they moved in. And I do apologize if you hear bulldogs snoring in the background. I'm so sorry. It's past their bedtime.
13: Well, if they start barking at something paranormal, let us know if you experience something as we speak. But yeah, so the other renters, they knew what they were getting into. Sometimes they do. And do they purposely want to live in a house like that? Are they looking for that experience?
26: I don't think that anybody that we rented to did. No, I don't believe that at all. I know that the very last set of renters, we actually called him Chuck Norris because he lasted the longest. His family almost lasted a year. So, I mean, they walked in with seven bodies, and it was just him and his wife that left. They were the only two still standing. So,
13: wow.
26: And then when we met him, he walked us into the kitchen and he said the chandelier fell down from the ceiling and it hit my head by an inch.
13: Wow.
26: They had the back bedroom locked just like we did, when we lived there. We never went in that back bedroom. We never told them anything like that. And I don't think that it was public about the back bedroom at that time. Now when they left, I did call upon some colleagues of mine from like 2009 in the paranormal, and I'm like, guys, I don't know what to do at this point. You know, I just don't know what to do. And, that's when, Bishop James Long, his dear friend of mine came in and he started to educate me and my family and the community. And then the Belair House became popular all overnight. Again.
13: Yeah. Wow.
26: It did sit dormant for a while. It really did. Because I never wanted anything to do with hauntings. I just didn't. That's nothing that I ever truly wanted.
13: No, I don't know too many people that would want to live in a house like that. Now, maybe walk through it, do a tour, see if they can experience it for themselves so they can see with their own eyes what you're describing. So let's say you bring someone through on a tour. How likely is it that they witness something paranormal? Because the frequency of this, it sounds like it's happening quite frequently.
26: I think it doesn't matter what time of day it is. If something's going to come through, it's going to come through. There have been people that I remember in the beginning when I just threw my hands up and was like, I don't even know what to do with this place. This is just the worst problem child I've ever dealt with in my life, to be honest with you. That's how it felt to me. But there was a lady that came in from the West Coast. I believe it was California, and she wanted to purchase the home. So we went down to meet her, and she was talking about HBO and all this stuff. And at that point in time, I really wasn't into TV. I just wanted to I wanted to have a normal life. I didn't want a paranormal life. And, we went down into the basement because she wanted to check out like the foundation and all of that stuff. And right above her head, the light bulb exploded on all of us. But she was also talking about like Lilith, the deity of the underworld. Or, you know, as if we go into biblical parts, she would be considered someone else, like Eve and things like that. But, that light bulb exploding on all of us when she said Lilith was enough for me. Honestly, it really was. I wasn't, you know, going to stand there and add up 2 + 2. I was just like, I'm just going to go now, you know, so we never did. I just didn't feel like her intentions were good to purchase the home, to be honest with you, because I didn't want to bring something. I don't want to say, I just didn't want to bring something in that would scare the community, if that makes sense. Now, the Belair House does scare the community, but not to the degree that I thought that working with different deities would scare the community, if that makes sense.
13: Sure. I know what you mean. Did you ever, I guess it's hard to tell, at least from some of the photos I'm looking at. Do you have any neighbors close by to that house? Do they have any experiences, crossovers from being close to that property?
26: Yes. Yes. We're talking 20 years of this. I don't believe that it's just the Belair House. I don't. I believe it's the whole entire village of Belair. And yeah. I'm in Belair, but not downtown Bel Air. I'm like up in the hills in Bel Air now. So it's not even so much paranormal for me anymore. I've got hills and hills and hills. And I think that my biggest neighbor is a huge oak tree. So I mean, there's so many different things that are up here in these hills. So I've kind of like advanced not just to ghosts or paranormal, but like more of supernatural, because there are times that I can be sitting on my deck at night, and actually I would be sitting out there, you know, tonight, but I figured that, you know, some of the noises that come out of those hills would interrupt our audio. So I just chose to stay in. But there is a lot of different things up here. There are sounds that I know, and then there are sounds that I don't know. Like, I know what a turkey sounds like. I know what a fox sounds like. I know what owls sound like. But, and I know that there's deer coming through the trails and stuff like that in the woods and in the hills. But then sometimes, you know, and I'm not trying to be graphic, so please, you know, don't be upset, anyone. But like when the coyotes come in, and so mostly they're here like mid-January to March, right? They've been here all summer long. So I'm not sure exactly what's shifting in the hills right now, but there's definitely something in these Appalachian hills that is, there's been a lot of different sightings that people believe, in cryptozoology. I'm starting to really see that now where I didn't believe it before. But being here for almost 9 years in these hills is definitely opened up my eyes to a lot more than just ghosts in the Bel Air house.
13: Wow. Have you caught any of this on video or audio where you've been able to tape it and observe it after the fact?
26: Like in the hills?
13: Anywhere. Have you maybe got some of the sounds you're talking about, or have you recorded something from inside the home that is unexplainable?
26: Inside of the Bel Air house, absolutely 100%. There's thousands and thousands and thousands of videos and audio clips on many different paranormal investigators websites or YouTube channels or social medias. The Bel Air house just, it's become like a Frankenstein, to be honest with you. And I feel like I'm Mary Schelling sometimes, because people forget about me and they just go straight to the Bel Air house.
13: Well, that's a lot, because What are some ones that stand out to you that even surprised you when it came to those recordings?
26: I think that the most disturbing one, honestly, was a dear friend of mine. Her name's Carrie Forgas, and she just appeared on HGTV with me last Friday. We did a segment on America's Scariest House, and we were... Gosh, I think it was 2017, to be honest with you, that she was hosting people at the Bel Air house. Excuse me. And she got up early, and Carrie's very motherly and very nurturing, so she was cooking everybody breakfast. And somebody had walked in, like one of her teammates had walked into the kitchen, and she started talking to them, and she just started pouring a hot pan of bacon grease down her leg and didn't even face her while she continued to talk to them, and she did not even remember doing it. So those are like some of the things that are very terrible, horrible inside of the Bel Air house that happened.
13: Wow. That is, I've never experienced anything like that. Now keep in mind, I work some weird hours doing Coast to Coast AM. I've never been so tired that in the morning I poured bacon grease on my leg and did not notice it. So, is it like a trance? Do you think what was going on there? Was someone controlling her, or it was a trance?
26: That's what the investigators had stated. Yes, I wasn't there at that time. I was, you know, out and about doing some things because we were holding an event at the Wheeling Casino. We had a lot of different people come in for a huge paranormal symposium and convention. So I wasn't there, but she did have third-degree burns on her legs. We did see that. Wow. That is 100%.
13: Well, your website, by the way, people can look it up. BelAirHouseTours.com, is that right?
26: Yes, sir.
13: Okay. Paranormal Confessions, the name of the book. True Stories of Hauntings, Possession, and Horror from the Bel Air House. And our guest is Kristen Lee. Again, look up BelAirHouseTours.com. I'm getting all kinds of questions through my email right now, RyanRecker@CoastToCoastAM.com. We will take some of your calls in the next hour, and we're going to continue our conversation about this house. Quite creepy. I've heard a lot of stories on this show before. I can't say I've ever heard a story of some sort of trance where you pour grease on yourself and not notice it. That's a new one for me. I'm sure there's a lot of other stories like that. So we're going to take a break and we'll be right back. 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
1: We're talking about the Bel Air House, which is right there in Ohio near the West Virginia border. And I'm getting some emails from people who say they live in the area and they know exactly what we're talking about. I mean, it's a landmark in that spot. We also talk about what it's like to have these ghosts walking around homes. I know there's a loneliness epidemic, and they say primarily with people over the age of 50, it's something that people deal with. I don't know anyone that would prefer to live in a house with a ghost than live alone. Maybe there are people that want to live in a haunted house. They're looking for that sort of thing. We'll have to save that for the open lines. There's just a lot to get to with our guest, Kristen Lee. We're going to take some more of your emails, Ryan Recker at coasttocoastam.com. That was Kevin, it looks like, messaged me. And we'll take some of your calls next hour, too. Tom, it's so good to hear from you. How are you, sir?
2: 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How you doing, man?
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2: 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And I got to tell you, Ryan, this is going to get really good. This is going to get really good tonight.
1: You notice everyone talks about haunted houses, but not haunted cars. So I think I would rather live in a van than a haunted house.
2: Yeah, but that if a van's haunted, wouldn't it like just take off down the street just at a moment's notice?
1: Drives itself, the brakes go out.
2: Yep.
1: Oh man, see, there's a new fear. I don't know if the police would accept that as an answer. Why is the car down the road crashed into a tree? Well, I think a ghost did it. I don't know. If they put that in their police report, no one would believe me.
2: Did you ever see a movie called The Boy?
1: No, I don't think I have.
2: Check it out. It's scary.
1: Oh, no. Does that happen?
2: This is going to get good tonight.
1: All right. Thank you, Tom. Kristen Lee is our guest. We'll talk more about the Bel Air House and some of the hauntings they experience there next on Coast to Coast AM.
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1: 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Joining us here is an author of Paranormal Confessions, True Stories of Hauntings, Possession, and Horror from the Bel Air House. And to talk about the Bel Air House as well, Kristen Lee. Thank you so much for joining us on Coast to Coast AM. I'm wondering, does the emotions of the people inside the house perhaps change the mood of what's going on there? So if someone walks in and they're angry, does that welcome in spirits or anything like that?
5: We have a lot of people that from all over the country and different countries that come in. But yes, I think that fear and anger can absolutely change the experience, whether that's because the environment itself is responsible or because the emotions change how we perceive what's already happening. What I've seen, though, over the years, there's so many different people that walk into the same room and have different experiences too. It just depends on what they're carrying emotionally. So I don't automatically say anger welcomes spirits in, but I'd say a strong emotion can turn it up the volume, to be honest with you. And I think that that's why I used to tell people, you know, stay grounded, document what's happening, don't preform to the fear. And I think that as a researcher and investigator, we learn more when we're observing than when we're feeding the atmosphere.
1: Mm. Going back to the bacon grease incident in the trance, can, let's say, something attach to a person in the house and stay with that person after they leave the house? Can it travel with those that visit this Bel Air house?
5: Yes, I've seen it a few different times, but people describe their experiences and they interpret them as attachments where something might seem to follow them after they leave the location. But I'm very careful with that word because once you tell somebody something can attach to you, you create a tremendous amount of fear. And I mean, I know I'm in the spooky business, but I don't like to scare people. I don't like to suggest things to people or psychologically try to make them have some type of a fracture. So, you know, I look at it, what actually changes when they leave, like if they have sleep or stress or behaviors, you know, family behaviors, environment behaviors, work behaviors, what they're experiencing, when did it start, you know, and it's a lot of people sometimes want to pinpoint trauma bonds and things like that to a haunted location. Well, I left the Bel Air house or I left this house or I left the cemetery and this is what's happened to me. But if something still remains unexplained after that, like, you know, all of those like questions are asked and responses are made, then I'm more open into like that spiritual interpretation. But honestly, Brian, I never want fear itself to become the diagnosis.
1: Sure. Well, let's look at what happens when you're inside the house. Sometimes in homes that are haunted, they mention there's a specific spirit or maybe one main person, and I'll use the term person, that they communicate with, and they do it by name, and they use the same name, and they say it's the same spirit. Do you encounter the same entities when you walk in? Are they different? Do you know them by name? How do you, I guess, interact, and do you think you've had reoccurring spirits there?
5: Yes, there is certain presence that people have reported repeatedly enough that names and patterns become like attached to them over time. There's the spirits of the Hetherington family, plus there's other names that come through that we don't recognize. But we also have to remember too that when people come into the Bel Air House and they have been visiting, the whole paranormal community has been visiting the Bel Air House since 2009. sometimes people also bring in their own spirits. You know, we have a lot of rules on the website now because we've had to kind of learn what to do and what not to do with people bringing in trigger objects. We don't allow them, period. That's just it. People would bring in deceased loved ones' remains, like ashes and things like that, to try to communicate with them. And that's grief. That's not paranormal. To me it is, at least. That's from what I witnessed during those few times that people had actually done that. But, you know, I think that the biggest thing here for me is what I'm very careful with is because once you give a spirit a name, or if a spirit tells you its name, people can start fitting every sound or every experience into that same identity. So I look for consistency first and patterns first, and the same area of the house or a similar behavior, similar descriptions from different people who weren't coached. For a long time, I left a very crucial piece of history out of the public. And years later, I think it was 2018, paranormal team actually brought this information to me. So that validated it for me that this could really be something that is paranormal. But sometimes, you know, going back to what, you know, what we were talking about with the names, you know, sometimes that creates a very strong sense that you're dealing with the same presence, right? And then other times the experiences feel completely different. So I wouldn't say every activity inside of the house comes from one spirit. I think that the Blair House has always had more layers than what people know and what I've known, or what I didn't know back then, but I'm pretty much aware of it now.
1: This is something I really respect about paranormal investigators. And I think that's something that people on the outside don't understand is just how scientific they can be to make sure they're not getting false positives. They don't want to coach people when they walk into a home. They want to get the raw data and then they want to analyze it and see if it can be reproduced. They go through their investigations in a very scientific way and they're able to present their findings with a certain amount of certainty that way because they know that they're not tainting things because they want to make sure it's genuine. And I really respect that. And it sounds like you also have that same sort of understanding. You want to make sure what you're experiencing is genuine, not coached. Unfortunately, the thing that you mentioned there that I really grabbed onto was grief. And I have to imagine that when there is this reputation of a house that you can experience these things, that people do come in a state of grief, hoping that they could reach loved ones. And it's tough for you, I'm guessing, as someone that owns the house, that these people are coming to you in a vulnerable state and they're just reaching for anything they can to try to go beyond the grave.
5: Yeah, that it's heart-wrenching sometimes, but that's where, you know, I rely on my psychology background to help them to, you know, just to regulate them and to educate them because when they leave, we always, in the several times that people have done this with grief, I want to be honest with you, there were times where it just blew my mind on how we could hear spirits communicating through different pieces of equipment, you know, audio equipment and things like that. There was a lady that wanted to say goodbye to her father, and she felt that she needed to come to the Blair House to do that. I'm going to let everybody that's listening know, you do not have to go to a location to say goodbye to your deceased loved one. You do not. You can sit in your living room, in your car, at your desk at work, or taking your dogs for a walk in nature, and you can tell them goodbye. You can receive signs or feelings or impressions or memories from them. You don't have to go to a paranormal hotspot in order to do something like that. The other things that are very important to me, and I agree with you, Ryan, and thank you for, appreciate you for saying, you know, with the whole part of the investigation, because a good investigator isn't trying to prove a ghost is there. It's just not. Mm-hmm. I feel that as a paranormal investigator, trying to remove every ordinary explanation has to come first. That's first and foremost. And I don't tell people what they're supposed to hear or see. You know, people watch YouTube and people watch TV shows and they hear the stories, but they need to have their own experiences, because just like every single human being on an individual basis on this earth, we all have different experiences. So, and we all learn by different experiences. So what may have happened to me may not happen to somebody else. What may have happened to somebody else may never happen to me. And I'm okay with that. I just want to make that very clear to people that may be grieving right now, or may be in fear, or maybe wanting to jump on that paranormal wagon and start a team, or, you know, fall to the other side of it and want to get clicks and likes and be famous. You know, these are other layers of the Blair House that I also talk about too. But the goal for me, it's never to manufacture, you know, things being certain. It's just to reduce the contaminations and ask what the heck really happened here. And what's reasonably good to rule out? We still do that. I think that we use the word debunk like maybe 186 times one time during a video. That was a good day.
1: Well, you know, I think you have these different environmental factors that could play into it, and it's good. It is good to debunk. It's good to be skeptical, because when there is something that's truly unexplainable, then it makes it that much more special in a way, because, you know, you've started to eliminate a lot of the things it could be, and that puts you onto a track where, okay, there could be something here. But I wanted to go back to something else you mentioned, and, you know, people come to the house looking for specific people. But some of the different things you've experienced in this house, apparitions or light bulbs and chandeliers and trances, do you believe that these are once living humans that are taking form or controlling things in the house? Or do you think this could be something else entirely?
5: I think it's a little bit of both, but honestly, that's the million-dollar question, to be honest with you. I don't think that we know enough to put every experience into one category. And sometimes I absolutely feel like it's human, like familiar voices, recognizable personalities. Even some experiences seem connected to a specific person. But I think that all other things don't feel that way at all, if that makes sense. Because, so let's say that I leave the room for several possibilities, maybe something environmental or something psychological. Maybe that I had a memory during an investigation of me and the kids carving pumpkins at the dining room table. That's nostalgia. I'm going to get overwhelmed. I'm going to get emotional. So I need to step away from that. I've actually had to learn how to train myself to step away from the house. And remember, back in the day, I was the baby paranormal person. I had many great people in the paranormal take me under their wing and teach me the ropes, a lot of them. So I have learned from very old school paranormal people. I don't name drop because I think that's egotistical, but I'm just going to say that I've been so blessed to work with the people that I've worked with. And the other part too, Ryan, I don't want to leave anybody out because I get a phone call in the morning. So, so, you know, but going back to, you know, to a person that once lived there, or something that we simply don't have language for yet. This reminds me of something too. One night, this is crazy. I just cannot believe I'm going to tell you this, but I'm going to tell you. It was shortly after my Uncle Roy died, and he had been in the house several times, and we had a heater on in what we now call the altar room.

0: room for like deceased loved ones and memorials and things like that. But, we had the heater on and it had red lights on it. And, Rick Hayes, who's a very good dear friend of mine, he's a psychic medium. He was running the event with the groups of people that were there. And I was just kind of in the shadows watching everything happen. Quiet little sister in the corner is where I've spent most of my life. But, you know, those lights kept turning on and off on command. The heater would turn on and off on command. And it wasn't a short circuit. It wasn't in the wiring. He was asking very specific questions and getting very intelligent answers through the lights going up. Like, could you move it up 3 times? And it would 1, 2, 3. The lights would go up for the heat. Could you bring them down a little bit more? You know, is this truly Uncle Roy? 1, 2, 3, 4, 5. So it was kind of like one of those, like, gosh, one of those spikes or pucks is what they call them. I believe paranormal puck back in the day is what we used to use. But, that was really cool. That was extremely cool. And then one time my husband and I, were checking in a guest. It was in the summertime and we had the ceiling fans going and the lights and the ceiling fans in the living room. And we said, we're going to go to dinner for about an hour. We'll be back later to, you know, if you need guys need anything, just give us a call. We'll come back. And I was like, are you guys okay with that? I was talking to the spirits of the house and the ceiling light clicked on and I was like, oh, that's interesting. Let's ask it some more questions. Let's talk to the ceiling fan, right?
1: Well, you got it. Yeah. Right? Well, we got you on the line. That's what it feels like.
0: My kooky side comes out. But no, it really did happen. Like, we were asking specific questions and could you turn the light all the way off if that indeed is your answer, and it would do it again. And then could you turn it on if this is your answer? And it's not like we were trying to you know, make any type of entity or paranormal energy preform. It's just we wanted validation. I think that's what all looking for is that validation.
1: Oh yeah. Well, let's we got to go to break, but let's take some calls after the break. Kristen Lee, are you ready to talk to some listeners next hour?
0: Yes, sir. Absolutely.
1: Let's do it. Paranormal researcher Kristen Lee joining us. You can find the Bel Air House online, belairhousetours.com. 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I'm Ryan Recker. If you want to email, ryanrecker@coasttocoastam.com. Don't go anywhere.

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3: From the National Newsroom of the Canadian Press, I'm Hannah Stolz. BC Attorney General Nikki Sharma is asking Ottawa to change the criminal code so artificial intelligence companies can be held accountable when their technology is allegedly used in serious crimes. Her request follows a Mother Jones report alleging ChatGPT provided the Tumblr Ridge shooter with harmful information and advice on getting around its safety measures. BC NDP leader David Eby says his government will introduce a new tax on unsold condominiums if re-elected. He says the new tax will be 2% for units left empty for more than a year, then go up by 1% for each additional year.
4: Let's open it up for families. Let's tell those developers who are holding this housing back to artificially keep prices up that that game is over. And that's what we're doing here today. You know, when we talk about putting a tax on people who are leaving condos and homes vacant, while they and their families search for a place to live. It's not controversial for British Columbians. They're very supportive. It is very controversial for developers and their friends in the Conservative Party.
3: Conservative interim leader Lauren Dirksen says there's no problem the NDP don't think can be fixed by raising taxes, and every new tax on housing ends up costing families. Multiple police forces are investigating threats made to Islamic schools across the country. Canadian Press reporter Jason White explains.
5: Nine Islamic schools across Canada are on high alert after each receiving emails this week threatening violence against Muslims. The Muslim Association of Canada says the same anonymous email was sent to schools in Ontario, BC, and Quebec over a 24-hour period.
3: Public Safety Minister Gary Anandasangari wrote in a statement that he's deeply disturbed by the threats. The latest data from Stats Canada also shows the number of police-reported hate crimes against Muslims rose by more than 170% between 2020 and 2024. A group of Atlantic business leaders is proposing a sweeping plan to make the region operate more like one economy while keeping the four provincial governments in place. The Atlantic Economic Panel says the region needs to overcome slow productivity, labor shortages, and barriers between provinces, with a goal of raising economic growth above the national average by 2035. Travelers inside Nashville's airport celebrated the state's official 9-to-5 Dolly Parton Day on Friday, with the airport decked out in pink and rhinestones. There was karaoke inside the terminal singing to some of the late country music star's biggest hits, bringing joy and encouraging people to let loose. Scottish traveler Ellen McDonald says she was thrilled to experience this honor for Parton.
6: You don't realize what an influence she had until sadly she's gone. But they're doing so much great things here that every corner we turn, there's something else happening. There's something new.
3: Many other states, including California, are also celebrating their own Dolly Parton Days, highlighting her career and commitment to improving literacy. This is the Canadian Press. In sports, the Toronto Argonauts had a 30-28 victory over the Winnipeg Blue Bombers, extending their win streak to four games. Argos quarterback Chad Kelly marched his team down the field on two scoring drives. Kazuma Okamoto hit two doubles, driving in three runs, to power the Toronto Blue Jays past the Cincinnati Reds 6-5. Alejandro Kirk and Okamoto each had an RBI double in the first inning. The Ottawa Senators have acquired goaltender Jonas Johansson from the Tampa Bay Lightning in exchange for future considerations. The 31-year-old had an 11-10-2 record in 25 games in 2025 and 26. He's played in 105 NHL games since making his debut with the Buffalo Sabres in 2019-2020. Florence Brennell brought home double gold at the Canadian Short Track Speed Skating Championships. She won the women's 1,000 and 1,500 meters. On the men's side, Felix Roussel earned his third consecutive gold at the event with a win in the 1,000. From the Canadian Press, I'm Hannah Stolz.
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1: And we are talking to Kristen Lee, a paranormal researcher. You can find her Bel Air House online at belairhousetours.com. And I was looking at her website, and it's nice that she puts Coast to Coast AM right there on the main screen. I think that's fantastic. If you want to see the house for yourself, I guess that's one way to do it with the tour. One person emailed me and said, I live in Florida. This is what he said. I'd really appreciate the opportunity to see it in person. Okay. That's how you do it. You got the phone numbers. If you want to ask questions to Kristen Lee, or if you have some comments or wonder about anything that she may have experienced, or maybe share something you experienced, feel free to give us a call now. I'll try to read some of these email questions coming in. One person mentioned, I think we came up with a new catchphrase, and the phrase was, what was it? Pour some grease on it. Or, well, grease my leg. That may be a new catchphrase. We can see if that catches on. Thank you for the email, Brian, for that one. If you have a comment or question, you can email me, ryanrecker@coasttocoastam.com. I do like the email questions and comments. I try to incorporate those, but I always prefer the phone calls first. So if you have a phone call, we'll start lining you up next for Kristen Lee in her book, Paranormal Confessions, on Coast to Coast AM.
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15: Yes.
1: Great. Let me read this email because I think this may be a good first question. This is from Alan in Cleveland, who said that area has a reputation for strange phenomenon. He mentions in 1967 there was a silver bridge between Point Pleasant, West Virginia, and Ohio that collapsed, killing 46 people. I wonder if some of those souls haunt the area or maybe your house. Do you know anything about that?
4: Point Pleasant, West Virginia is a little bit away from us, not too far though. And I'll be honest with you, I've never been to Point Pleasant, West Virginia, because I've always been stuck here in Bel Air. But I do know, about the Silver Bridge story, and, a long history, of strange reports around that period. I remember some of those too, but I feel more drawn to like the bridge collapsing and the 46 people that died. That's an enormous amount of trauma connected mm-hmm. to an event, right? So that's first. And then, you know, I don't know the specific people. I don't know if they've ever come to the Bel Air House or if they haunt the Bel Air House or if they haunt the Ohio Valley or the land. I wouldn't know that to claim that. So I do apologize for that, but I just don't know. But I do think that there's places that can carry layers of tragedy and memory and folklore and human emotion. I know that human emotion can be, can travel with us 100%. And in the, you know, in the Ohio Valley, it has a lot of that. We have a whole bunch of that. Point Pleasant, I know that it's now like being associated with Mothman and, UFO reports and things like that and other unusual stories over the years, around the bridge collapse. But for me, I think all of those exact okay. souls in my house, nah, probably not.
1: Too hard to say and then probably not, but yeah. never know. Yeah. All right. Okay. Let's take some calls from listeners. How about we start east of the Rockies? Eddie is in Tennessee. Eddie, you're on Coast to Coast AM with Kristen Lee. Go ahead.
6: Yeah, Kristen Lee, thank you, Ryan. You're an excellent host, man. I just really love what you're doing, and you just fit right in the team with Premier Networks. But Kristen, I'm over here in West Tennessee, and, my father grew up in Nashville, Tennessee area, real close to the Bell Witch. I'm sure being in your fields, you've heard of Bell Witch, but, we used to go visit and, you know, a lot of weird things would happen. I mean, just strange things. But one particular night, one weekend, for some reason, and I was about 12 years old, so I really can't remember why, but my parents went to visit his stepmom, foster mother, and we didn't go. So my brother and I stayed back at the house, and we used to have weird things going on. We'd be working in the yard, and, you know, they always say animals can see things that humans can't, but we'd be working in the yard. Mother would force us to, you know, do the shrubs and all that stuff while all my friends were out on their bicycles, and I always hated it. You know, that's why I hate doing any kind of yard work now. It has to be done. But the dog would walk around the house, and he'd be, like, whining and, growling and, you know, upset, and his tail would be down between his legs, and he'd just circle the house. He could see something we couldn't see. Well, one weekend, it used to be this great horror movie. Thing used to come on the WRAC out of Memphis, called Savage. Actually, it's Davis backwards, but we were watching it, and we lived in a tri-level home, and my mother wore several hats in the community. She was an ABW, American Businessman Association, and she'd be like, you know, running across the floor from the makeup to the bathroom and all that. We'd hear her walking across because the den was right below her room upstairs. Well, they were out of town, and my brother and I were sitting in the living room, and we can hear mother walking across the floor. Man, it's awful strange. And as we're watching the movie thing there, from all four corners of the room, it was like four sparks came and shot right in the middle and exploded. And we didn't really know what a poltergeist was. Now that I look back, it's probably after listening to the show and everybody talking, we probably think it's poltergeist. And you know, we thought that's kind of weird, but you know, it wasn't hurting us. And I found out through my investigations that, not being professional, even amateur, that a lot of times these entities, whatever they are, they won't harm you. And if you really don't want them there, I've always been told, just ask them to leave. They're not welcome, and they usually will leave. Well,
1: yeah. Okay. Well, for the sake of time, Eddie, I know we got to get some other calls, but I want to get Kristen's reaction there. Two things he mentioned. One, pets pick up on this. And two, one thing he said at the end there, if you don't want them being there, you can ask them to leave. Okay, let's hit those two things, Kristen, for the first one. Do pets pick up on things inside the house?
4: I think so, yes, 100%. Yes.
1: Okay, what about asking them to leave? Have you ever just went into the house and said, okay, this haunting stuff, it's creeping me out. I want you to go.
4: Yes. Yes, I have. It didn't work.
1: How'd that go? No.
4: It just didn't work. Yeah.
1: Well, you know, other people say that all you have to do is just tell them they're not welcome and cut it out. And in some cases, you say, don't follow me home if you're visiting the place. And they obey that for the most part. So you're finding that not everything is obeyed when it comes to your wishes.
4: Not at the Belair house. It's their house. It's not our house.
1: Mm-hmm. So you feel like you're just, what?
4: I'm just a caretaker.
1: You're their guest?
4: I'm just their, I just pay the bills and scrub the toilets and just take care of things. Yes. That's really okay. What I feel like. Truthfully, yes.
1: Let's go west of the Rockies, and Mike is in Arizona. Mike, you're on Coast to Coast AM with Kristen Lee. Go ahead.
14: Hi, how are you?
4: I'm good, Mike. Thank you. How are you?
14: Good, good. Okay, so I'll tell you a real quick story. I moved into a house 9 years ago, and it's very haunted. I've had guests over here who see it, have experienced it, because they laugh at me until I stay here at night. It's fine. I live with a lady's name. She came over from Vietnam from her husband, who was in the intelligence agency, and lived here. She loved the house, went to have her heart operated on, died suddenly, and I bought the house, and I would hear singing outside my door. I'd hear cabinets shutting and opening, and I finally got used to it, and I learned from the guy next door who lived there forever. He said her name was Trudy. She was Vietnamese, and she loved this house. And I remember I got a landscaper out here after I bought it. Everything was landscaped very nicely, and the landscaper came in and said, somebody says, don't cut my weeds. Don't cut my weeds. And what I found out from the guy next door is she had weeds growing everywhere, things growing everywhere. She would never turn a light on except for one little light. But she's kind of like, I've had people over one time, a girlfriend, and there's a bathroom door, so they shake back and forth and everything else. And so I said, Sophia, who is from Korea, I said, Sophia, this is Trudy. Trudy's from Vietnam. Meet Sophia from Korea. And it's kind of like she's part of the house to a degree. And if at like 2 o'clock in the morning, sometimes she'll be rattling around saying, I say, Trudy, I really got to get some sleep. I really got to, please just be quiet. And she quiets down. The guy next door, I was telling about one time, he didn't doubt it at all. Said, well, if there's anybody who could haunt a house, it would be Trudy. She loved the house. And when she went away for surgery, died on the operating table and never came back. But she's been back ever since. And it's been 9 years. My maintenance guy one time will not come back to the house because he came down, he heard footsteps, and saw someone sitting at the bar looking at themselves in the mirror. So he'll never come back here at night. So it's an interesting place, but she's like part of the family. Doesn't bother us. And if she's up too late, wandering around, I'll say, please, could you be quiet? She does.
1: Wow. Okay. Well, thank you very much for the call. So it's interesting because this has something happened. This person died, then these events immediately after started happening inside the house. There's a series of events, and he looked at it as tied together. Have you ever found different series of events tied into the chronological hauntings inside of the Bel Air house? Are you able to pinpoint certain things happening, perhaps historically, and say, okay, it's weird because this happened, and the next thing you know, this started happening in the house? Have you ever experienced anything like that?
4: I have. I definitely have. So when we first moved in, I remember standing in front of the fireplace in what's now known as the seance room. And we had a big King Arthur table. And I I went after the flood, I lost my glasses and I couldn't see. So I had to go get them, but I was sitting down talking to, a patient waiting to get their eye examination. And I was so excited about buying my first home, the Bel Air house. And he had, and I was describing it. So like just stoked about it. And he had said, I know that house. He said, an old seer used to live in that house. And I was so silly back then. I was just like, oh, that's so cool. A seer. Great. I went home and, you know, looked it up on the internet and I was like, oh, that's a seer. Okay. So, you know, this is not good. You know, this was, you know, one of the longtime locals. He was like in his 80s and he had his wits about him. He really did. But it just knowing that after also experiencing things that we couldn't explain, just it really did shake me. It did. But, you know, the good thing about Mike, the caller that just hung up, the fact that he became comfortable enough to set that boundary, I need sleep, don't, you know, just quiet down. You know, that's a real experience that I've seen happen a lot too. So those are definitely good things to, you know, say when you're exhausted. And a good friend, you all may know him, Johnny Zaff, has taught me, you know, I don't want to play right now. We're not playing right now, and put that boundary down and walk out of the room.
1: Yeah. Let me read you this email from Brian that came in and said, let me start up here. My wife and I had been married for a few weeks. Suddenly her dad passed away. He had smoked since he was 10 and went cold turkey in the late 60s. One night about 3 a.m., I got up to get a drink in the kitchen. Her mom and sister and my wife were asleep. As I walked down the hall towards the kitchen, I looked over our balcony truss and saw Mike's head enfaced, enshrouded in smoke like he just blew out smoke from a cigarette. The look of his expression, he was angry. Burroughs, looks like a strange look on his face, he said. Essentially he stood there for 30 minutes trying to figure this out. So going back to this email from Brian, and you have, okay, here is a family member, in this case a father-in-law, connected to smoking. I see him and I see the puff of smoke around him. He looks angry, like he just can't believe that, you know, he's dead type of deal. Sometimes there's association with, okay, here's a person and there's a cigarette and smoke. Have you found that maybe it goes beyond just flickering lights? Have you had smells, for example? Have you had certain associations with things like, okay, whenever you see this thing, you always see a puff of smoke? Anything like that, that like Brian experienced?
4: You know, I think that for me, my son's father transitioned to Spirit. He was in an awful motorcycle accident. He became a quadriplegic. So, and then bedsore finally took him down. But what strikes me the most about the smoke and the family connections and ancestry connections of deceased loved ones that we have is, you know, when things like this happen, it happens so soon, and even after death, right? When an entire family is still trying to absorb the loss, and you know, with like his wife's father, that's traumatic. I mean, I'm sure he was dealing with his wife as well, if that makes sense. Like all of the grief, and the grief can consume.
1: Yeah.
4: All of that.
1: A lot of changes in life, just getting married. Yeah.
4: Right. Yes. And all of that could definitely play into it. But however, I would have said that to him 10 years ago until I experienced things firsthand myself with our family. So whether someone wants to see that moment as a spiritual, psychological, or somewhat in between type of happening inside the family, that deeply connects them and probably still is carrying the shock of the loss, that's okay. But I really truly believe that, and I will always believe this, our energy doesn't stop. Our energy always keeps going. You know, we have these shells that we call body. Yes, we have a pulse, but that pulse is energy because it beats and we can feel it beating. That's how we take blood pressures and all that stuff like that. I don't think that ever dies. I really don't. And sometimes what makes it the experience even more powerful is that they don't happen like in a vacuum. They happen like out of love, out of grief, out of memory, unfinished emotions and family bonds. And then sometimes, honest to goodness, images just come out of nowhere. And that is something that we can see, we can feel, we can get shivers, it can sit with us for a long time, but we can never really truly prove that it happened if we're the only one in the room. And that's still one of the things that I struggle with too. Like if I'm just in the room, this could be me. This could not be paranormal. Yeah. So those are things that we kind of have to get on my scale and weigh. It's important to keep all of those inside. But when the caller or the chatter did say something about angry, I get that a lot. I get like that flat affect, like there's no expression. And I think that society, we always perceive that as anger, but I don't think that it's anger. I just think it's a flat affect that, I mean, because when, think about it, like when our body is no longer here, because whether it's cremated or in the ground, they sew our mouths shut. You know, the morticians sew our mouths shut. So if that image, and then other theorists would be like, well, when we transition to spirit, we can look beautiful again, like Marilyn Monroe, right? But that's not always the case either, because we don't have evidence of that. And that's just where I stand on that. But I believe that what this person that just reached out, I believe that they believe that this happened 100%. No doubt in my mind.
1: Yep.
4: It just depends on what it really was.
1: We only have about a minute, so I'll ask this, and you don't have to answer if you don't want to, because it's a strange question. But one day we're all going to die. Kristen Lee, would it be a blessing or a curse if you were assigned to the Bel Air house for the rest of eternity?
4: Oh, Lord, no. Absolutely not. That's a big fear of mine. A huge fear of mine.
1: You'll become one of the spirits.
4: I do not. No, I've even reached out to different practitioners for different, like, symbols to put on the doors to remind myself if ever I could.
1: Right.
4: We're probably never going to know. But, no, my gosh, that's like people have skydiving fears, height fears. I feel like I'm going to get sucked in that house.
1: I get it. Okay, our guest is Kristen Lee. And you can find her website, belairhousetours.com, if you kind of want to get an idea of what we're talking about. And if you have questions about hauntings in your house or stories, give us a call. We'll take some more of your calls after the break. I'm Ryan Recker at coasttocoastam.com. Don't go anywhere.

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1: Starting to get chilly again. Really chilly out. It's getting to the point where I'm going to have to start wearing my wife's robe as I'm doing the shows in the basement to stay warm through the late night hours. I got to say, Tom, I was just checking out the temperature in L.A. is about 70 degrees. Here
2: it's
1: in Detroit,
2: great.
1: It's about 50. 50 degrees here.
2: This
1: not
2: time of
1: great,
2: year in L.A. is so great. I've been waiting for this from the heat. It's so great.
1: Well, you're getting a break. So I heard it's like always like this in San Diego. It's like 70 year-round.
2: Yeah,
1: is that
2: ridiculous.
1: True?
2: It's ridiculous. Speaking of San Diego, you know, they have a really haunted house down there called the Whaley House.
1: Mm-hmm.
2: It's supposed to be really, really haunted. And I do have to say, Ryan, just before the break, you really made me think. That last question was pretty dark, man.
1: Where are you going to spend eternity?
2: Yeah.
1: Is it going to be in the house?
2: Dark.
1: And they're going to do tours and you'll be one of the people
2: dark,
1: in the house.
2: Man.
1: I always often wonder that because if, let's say there are entities or ghosts and they're hanging around certain places, I thought, why would you want to hang out there? I would think that would almost be a punishment in some ways, but there's a lot of things we can't explain.
2: You're right on the dime when you say that. Did you ever see The Twilight Zone with Jack Klugman where he, a game of pool?
1: Oh, yes.
2: And he was the best. And because he was the best, he was banished to the pool table for eternity. So, yeah.
1: A lot of great. I'll tell you, The Twilight Zone has some fantastic episodes. There was one I just saw recently, too, where he thought that he was in heaven and everything was going great, but he was so bored because everything was great. And he said, oh, you're not in heaven. This boredom is your hell.
2: I forget the name of that, but yeah. The guy in the white suit, yeah.
1: Yes, and he couldn't figure it out. He said the boredom, he was so bored because everything was going so great.
2: Because everything came your way,
1: yeah. I don't know if I would be bored by that. It seems like, okay, this seems, compared to some of the descriptions of the fire and brimstone, this seems preferable.
2: Yes.
1: Like, okay, I'll win some pool games. Yeah, I'll have some fun here, do that. So, by the way, one of the great things about Coast to Coast AM is you're posting all kinds of great news stories and audio on the website, but you're also on YouTube, which makes it really easy to share content there.
2: Yeah, our channel is really cool and it's completely free and it's just interviews of recent and past shows and there's some video in there as well. So it's very entertaining. All you need to do is go to coasttocoastam.com. And if you go to the top, there's a little YouTube icon. Click that and we're always adding special best of compilations. So it's really neat and some good entertainment.
1: I like that there's a share button right there, and sometimes you see things and you think, oh, I know someone that would like to see this.
2: Yes.
1: Go subscribe to the YouTube channel, and then you'll be able to see new segments as they come up, and then you can click the share button and email them or message them on social media as the different Coast to Coast segments.
2: By the way, good choice. Who doesn't love the meat puppets?
1: That was a controversial band, apparently. When I was in the 90s growing up, people didn't like them. I thought that was a good tune. Liked it.
2: I did, too.
1: Our guest is Kristen Lee, and you can find her online, belairhousetours.com. 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
10: Yes, sir.
1: All right, let's go west of the Rockies. And Kelvin is in Fresno, California. Kelvin, you're on Coast to Coast AM. Go ahead.
11: Hello, Ryan and Kristen.
10: Hi, Kelvin.
11: Oh, it's think back. I think I've been listening. This is the second time I ever called, but I think I have listened to Coast AM for over 40 years. Pretty
1: wow.
11: Close to it. All the way
1: how
11: back
1: that?
11: To
1: that's...
11: You remember Dreamlight, and it was a program Dreamlight, and that was before art.
1: You're going way back.
11: Starlight. I've been listening a long time every night for over at least close to 40 years. This is my second time forever, but calling. Well, I call because I've been able to see spirits since the first encounter. I think I was around four. I saw my first one, and that was my Uncle Dave, and he died a year before I was born. But I can describe him perfectly. I can describe him telling me to put my head under the cover and go to sleep because I wanted to get up, and the ground people had told me to go to bed. But
1: Hold on real quick. You said, before you go to your next door, you said you were 4 years old, so you actually remember that, or are you getting secondhand accounts like you told your parents, you saw something, and then they told you, oh, that sounds like your uncle?
11: I'm not the only one in the family that's seen Uncle Dave. He wouldn't go head on and leave my auntie alone. He just kept coming back spying on my wife. When I go to the other side, that's one thing I would ask the dog for, is to let me meet him because I want to know why he came back and terrorized kids.
1: Terrorized? Okay.
11: Yeah. Coming back and telling me to shut up and put my head under the cover, that was terrorizing a child.
1: Sure.
11: That was
1: mean okay.
11: Spirited for him, even on the other side. But,
1: tell me your other experience, yeah.
11: Well, this experience is, this is a way that I like to tell people I think they should deal with them. Because I got spirits here in my home right now. But all of these spirits around me, those are people that I want to stay around me. Those are my ancestors, my family members. I got my little brother around me, and I protected him his whole life. I got my father around me. I got my grandfather around me. I got some great people around me, and they don't let bad spirits come around me. If you keep your own spirits around you, the bad spirits can't approach you. I got pictures of my ancestors all around me. I'm looking at my auntie now, my mama. My grandmother, I got pictures of my people all the way back to the 1700s. And they're not going to let nothing bad come around me and harm me. So wow. Okay. I suggest that's what people need to do. But I have seen some spooky things, like in Garfield Park as a kid in Chicago. I've seen a man with an axe and no head. I have saw some scary things. But when you learn that you see these things, then I asked the Almighty not to let me physically see them no more. Mm-hmm. And as I got older, I stopped seeing them. But I can sense when they're around because they got a bad aura. And they make your skin crawl.
1: Interesting.
11: It makes you feel eerie. And I I tell them, need to get on away from me.
1: Kelvin, that is something else. All right. I want to make sure we got Kristen giving some reaction to that. So a few things he mentioned there. Saw the uncle that there's no way he could have known, given that of his age, and the uncle died before he was born, and then he's describing it. Other people saw it. That's kind of fascinating. The other thing is, one thing he said at the very end there, the aura. You can kind of get a feeling something's in the air, and you know there's something around you. Just, you have a certain sense. Is that true?
5: Kind of. I've heard people refer to that as like the cold chill or the heebie-jeebies or spider sense, spidey sense. But yes, I've heard that before.
1: Spidey sense.
5: Yeah, like Spider-Man, spidey sense, how Spider-Man was supposedly intuitive.
1: Yeah, right.
5: Yeah.
1: Okay. Do you ever get that? Is there a precursor before you see something strange happening in the Bel Air house? Something happens and then you know, like, remember back in the day when you're about to get a phone call on your cell phone and your computer speakers would start giving that jumbled mess and you knew there was a message coming in. Do you have any of those feelings that something paranormal is about to happen?
5: Sometimes, honestly, I'll be brutally honest with you. I haven't really been inside of the Blair house for about 3 years. But I do. When in the beginning, I would be able to, when investigators or teams of eight or less would walk in, I would be able to figure out, I could read the room, who was the provokers, who were the sensitives, who were the kind-hearted people, and who were there when they probably shouldn't have been there. But as for predicting what will happen at the Blair house, I can't. There's no way. There's absolutely no way. Now, if something goes off, like if...
1: No, go ahead. I'm sorry.
5: you go for it.
1: Okay. Let's talk about why you haven't been at the Blair house in the last couple of years. Is there a reason for that?
5: Why I haven't been in the Blair house for the last couple of years is I had some major medical issues that have happened to me. I had a heart attack and I just really don't want to be in there. And then when my son's father died, I promised him I wouldn't go back in the Blair house. So, and honestly, the question that you asked before about, you know, do you want to spend eternity in the Bel Air house? No. And that's one of the reasons why I promised him that I wouldn't go back in the Bel Air house, because he said, I'm going where you go and I'm going where our son goes. And I'm like, that's great, but we're not going to the Bel Air house. And he said, well, neither are you. And he said, deal. And I said, deal.
1: Well, hopefully you have some choice over that. Let me read you an email from Kyle. He says, longtime listener. I want to tell you a story of mine. I lived in Whittier, California with my grandma, mom, aunt, uncle, and three cousins. Three-bedroom house with an add-on to the back of the house. I slept in the middle room, mom and by the restroom. Grandma slept in the living room. Cousin was on the add-on. Aunt and uncle slept in the garage. It's a lot, by the way, that's a lot of family members in that three-bedroom house. So it said, so sometimes at night I would hear footsteps walking and running down the hallway. I would get up, turn the lights on, and look in the whole house, and everyone was asleep, so I hurried up and went back to my room. I would get weird feelings like if something was watching me in the closet, and sometimes the bathtub water would turn on by itself. Both me and my grandma had experienced that. I will be calling in and talking about the experiences. Oh, well, Philip, if you're listening now, maybe you can call in. But let's talk about what Philip just said there. Well, he said, this is Kyle, but maybe Philip was the email address. I take that back. But either way, Kristen, have you had experiences like that where you have a full house? And for me, if I have a full house and something like that happens, I instantly discount it, think, oh, someone's up. Like, I don't even think twice about it. But if there's no one up, you hear the footsteps, and then the water starts running sometimes randomly. What do you make of that?
5: Well, is it the pipes? That's the first thing I would say. You know, is the water department working on the lines? That would be one of the first things I would think. But, you know, if it's in the middle of the night and there's a whole bunch of family members are there, I'm not trying to discount anything. Please don't ever think that. I'm not that type of a person. But I do like to look at all of the logical explanations and the normal explanations before the paranormal. That's just how I deduce things. But, you know, the old plumbing, the water pressure, the acoustics of a crowded house, acoustics are big. We all know noises in our own home. Everybody knows that. We live that. We know which ones are regular and which ones aren't. But, you know, going back to the person, it's definitely interesting the layout, you know, of their home and that many people in the home. But I wouldn't jump straight to ghost. Now, is it spooky? Yes. Can that fear that he felt continue and turn into something more? Absolutely. But we have to be able to, you know, draw that boundary line of, I think that, you know, even now today, even though this is probably a while ago that this had happened, but talking to somebody and reaching out, and I'm glad that they are reaching out to Coast because this is the right place to reach out for things like this. It very, very well could have been paranormal. It very well could have been some type of a trauma. There's a lot of people in the house. Maybe things were said that were taken the wrong way. I always look at emotions and human behavior before I look at paranormal. Now remember, like in the beginning, I just threw science right out the window because I didn't know what was going on. And I really thought I was losing in my mind. And I sympathize with anybody that feels like that. But inside the Blair house, like the experiences that this person was having, we didn't have a very big family. And we only lasted about 16 months to where it was just me and my son and our dog. And then once the activity got even worse, it just was nonstop. My son went to stay with his grandparents, my youngest son, of course. And then we didn't stay in the house very long after that, but we always had to keep coming back to the house. So, renters would move in and they would move out.
1: Let me ask you this, because you're also a mental health professional, and I know that can mean a lot of different things. It's, you know, a big field, but has your experiences with the paranormal helped you as a mental health professional? Because I would think that sometimes, without experiencing certain things, if someone comes to you and tells you about their experience, it can be easily discounted. Does this give you empathy to relate to the person when they tell you something you haven't experienced, when you have, I mean, probably things you've described to people and people have thought you're crazy? As a mental health professional, has your experiences helped you in your profession?
5: Yes, absolutely. And I think it's made me more careful not to dismiss someone because their experience sounds unusual. But a lot of people, that's why I really don't want to practice in the Ohio Valley anymore, because I know everybody and everybody knows me because of the Belair house. So there are, you know, we're there for therapy. We're there for, you know, I'm working on my second master's right now, my MSW in social work. And we could get, I mean, I have to reel them back in when they start going into, oh my God, I saw you on TV, or, oh my God, I had this happen to me, just like you did at the Blair house. That's not why we're there. You know what I mean? We're there. Yeah. We can talk about that later, but not my perspective, not the Blair house, what happened to them. And let's try to correlate and find patterns of what could have not been paranormal. So, you know, I don't have to agree with their interpretations or take any experience seriously. I don't. That's not my job to do that as a clinician, opposed from who I am, you know, outside of work. But I think that probably the biggest thing is with me is empathy without abandoning the critical thinking. Truthfully, that's really what it is for me.
1: Okay. How many times has a skeptic gone through the house and became a believer by the time they stepped out?
5: Oh, I'm sure more than I can count, but sometimes skeptics can go and write really bad articles about people too, and that's disheartening.
1: Really? So you mean people review their

0: they turn around and just humiliate you in front of everybody. Yeah, it's happened a lot. It has. That's happened way more than once.
1: I see. When something like that happens, you know, I find, at least from my own personal experiences, is that there's a lot of unexplainable things in this world. And the older I get, and I don't know if this is a wisdom thing or not, because I'm not trying to proclaim myself to be wise, but the older I get, the more I realize that there is more I don't know than I do know. So there's a lot more unexplainable things in this world that I'll never be able to explain. And there's no use in saying, okay, the door's closed, this is not true. It's easier for me to, I guess, recognize and accept that I may never know the truth on certain things and leave the door open.
0: Right. I understand that. And I appreciate that. I think that that is the right way to do it. I do. And I think it does come over time. You know, it really does. It's been a long time. It really has been for me.
1: Wow. Well, I'm glad you're doing better now. If people wanted to look you up online, I know the website, belairhousetours.com, but maybe your social media or anything, or maybe where they can find your book, Paranormal Confessions. Where should they go?
0: Paranormal Confessions is pretty much on every platform. It's signed, the publisher is Wiser Redwill in Hampton Roads out of Massachusetts. I know that Paranormal Confessions is being distributed in Walmart and Target right now, but also on the publisher's website. I don't have socials. I don't do socials anymore. So to contact me really is the only way, is through the website. But I do want to leave you with this. You know, a haunted house, it's a lot like a family secret, right? And if we keep ignoring it long enough, it's going to find a way to rattle the cabinets.
1: Oh, that's a great way to look at it. Kristen Lee, paranormal researcher. I had a great time these last couple of hours. Thank you so much. And make sure to look up her book, Paranormal Confessions. You can find it. It sounds like everywhere.
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5: Think you know UPS? Yeah, that's us. But also, ocean, ground, rail, air, all us. 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
6: From the National Newsroom of the Canadian Press, I'm Hannah Stoles. A new report from U.S.-based magazine Mother Jones says the Tumblr Ridge shooter used various prompts to circumvent the safety controls of OpenAI's chatbot. British Columbia NDP leader David Eby says the reported allegations are shocking.
7: I just want to say right now the family's got to be hurting. To read that, to know that is what happened. We stand with them. We're in the litigation in the United States. OpenAI will be held accountable. These companies cannot be trusted. They need to be regulated. And frankly, if the allegations in that media reporting are true, they need to be criminally charged.
6: The provincial government Friday asked Ottawa to change the federal criminal code to hold artificial intelligence companies criminally accountable. OpenAI says its review has uncovered AI agents behaving in unexpected ways while interacting with U.S. government websites. The company says some agents access public materials on securities and exchange commission sites and U.S. census

0: your data, but found no evidence of compromised systems. OpenAI says it's examining those findings as it continues a broader review of AI systems that don't behave as intended. David Eby is making empty condominiums a central part of his housing platform as BC voters head towards the October election. The NDP leader says finished units that remain unsold for more than a year would face a new tax starting at 2%, with the rate increasing each year they stay on the market. Conservative leader Lauren Dirksen argues the province is responding to housing problems with another tax after 9 years of NDP government. Chicago officials say two Marineland whales that died weeks after being relocated had chronic pre-existing diseases.
1: Shedd Aquarium says that Pikachu, a 23-year-old female beluga, and Rain, a 20-year-old female beluga, had significant gastrointestinal disease. The U.S. park, however, stopped short of saying that was their cause of death. It says necropsies found no infectious disease. Shedd is one of several aquariums that helped Marineland move all 30 of its belugas and four dolphins out of the closed Niagara Falls theme park over the summer. A total of four belugas and one dolphin have died since being moved to aquariums in the U.S. and Spain. John Kennedy, The Canadian Press.
0: Cheering crowds in Paris poured into the streets to catch a glimpse of Pope Leo's arrival. ABC foreign correspondent Tom Sufi Burridge was there when the Pope blessed the renovated Notre Dame.
2: Thousands lining the streets of Paris as Pope Leo, the first American Pope, touched down on the first official papal visit to France in 18 years. Leo emotional as he blessed a statue of the Virgin Mary that survived the inferno that swept through Notre Dame. The Pope, who is a Chicago native, asked if he had anything to do with the White Sox making the playoffs.
3: Sometimes call it a miracle. Do you have anything to do with that?
4: No comment. Great things happen in Chicago.
0: Leo celebrated a concert-like vigil Friday evening with some 80,000 young people in the nation's largest stadium. This is the Canadian Press. In sports, the Toronto Argonauts had a 30-28 victory over the Winnipeg Blue Bombers, extending their win streak to four games. Argos quarterback Chad Kelly marched his team down the field on two scoring drives. Kazuma Okamoto hit two doubles, driving in three runs, to power the Toronto Blue Jays past the Cincinnati Reds 6-5. Alejandro Kirk and Okamoto each had an RBI double in the first inning. The Ottawa Senators have acquired goaltender Jonas Johansson from the Tampa Bay Lightning in exchange for future considerations. The 31-year-old had an 11-10-2 record in 25 games in 2025 and 26. He's played in 105 NHL games since making his debut with the Buffalo Sabres in 2019-2020. Florence Brennell brought home double gold at the Canadian Short Track Speed Skating Championships. She won the women's 1,000 and 1,500 meters. On the men's side, Felix Roussel earned his third consecutive gold at the event with a win in the 1,000. From the Canadian Press, I'm Hannah Stolz.
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1: And welcome back. It is a Friday night, which means we open up the phone line so you can talk about the things you want to talk about. I love open lines, and you never know what story you're going to hear, so you're not going to want to go anywhere in the next couple of hours. If you go to coasttocoastam.com, there's a couple of great stories there. Maybe you've noticed that there's a lot of UFO videos lately, and with the increasing quality of AI videos, your guard has to be up all the time. But I see so many different videos now. And it makes me wonder, is this the time why disclosure is coming out? We know that the Department of War and the government have been releasing documents associated with phenomenon. And sometimes you can go through the documents and realize, okay, if this is just an eyewitness account, here is a video. They don't put the context or the research behind it. They say, here's what we have. Make of it what you will. And when there's an increasing amount of AI going on, I wonder if the reason they're disclosing this is because they know some people will automatically dismiss it as fake, when really, in the back of their mind, they're thinking, well, we're doing our due diligence. We're going to put something real out there. And maybe the government responding and putting it out there gives it a little bit more validity, but it doesn't account for all the other videos that you're seeing circulating out there by mass quantity. And there's always some great examples at coasttocoastam.com. Also some stories about the Earth's magnetic field. If you haven't seen the research that's going on there, that's pretty remarkable. If you want to email me, Ryan Recker at coasttocoastam.com. We're going to take some of your calls. I'll look at your email questions, but it's open lines. I want to hear from you. Tell me about your experiences. Tell me about your hauntings. Tell me about the things that happen in your house. If you have an old house, you don't hear hauntings in new constructions, do you? If you're really worried about the ghost showing up, maybe you build a house. Just make sure it's not over a burial ground, I guess. We'll take your calls and open lines the next 2 hours. Call in now. Let's get them lined up on Coast to Coast AM.
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1: Friday night, we have open lines. I want to talk about the things you want to talk about. Let's find, perhaps, maybe what would be the most unique story tonight. I don't have any way to award you for the most unique story, but if you think you could win the award for most unique story tonight, you should call in. I'll figure out some award. I'm not going to sing for you. I might clap for you. Let's go west of the Rockies and start with Drew, who's in Oregon. Drew, you're on Coast to Coast AM. Go ahead.
16: Thank you for taking my call. I believe I can easily interpret crop circles.
1: Oh, okay. How so?
16: On July 11th, 2026, there was a crop circle in Roundway Hill, Wiltshire, UK.
1: Mm-hmm.
16: I play Dungeons & Dragons. I'm a big fan of Dungeons & Dragons.
1: Mm-hmm.
16: Most people will recognize a 1d8 when they see one.
1: Right, uh-huh.
16: That crop circle looks like a 1d8. And I also have seen other crop circles.
1: Well, the interpretation of it, what does that mean?
16: Yeah,
1: why would a crop circle look like a D8 dice, 1D8 dice?
16: Well, that's the question. But looking at the crop circle itself, and I've done some research, a lot of research, since the 11th of July, 2026, when I first saw the crop circle.
1: Mm-hmm. Right.
16: I've called in.
1: I play Dungeons and Dragons. My lifelong friend I've known since kindergarten one day messaged me during the pandemic and said, you know, I'm getting a group together if you want to play. And I said, yes. And I'm glad I did. It is a lot of fun. Okay. So going back to the crop circle in the research, what draws you to this and what have you found in your research?
16: Well, it wasn't until I actually found this particular crop circle that I really started looking into crop circles. This mm-hmm. particular one is extremely unique. As obviously you know, you're a big fan of Dungeons and Dragons, and you know the 1D8. So mm-hmm. when I see a crop circle that tells me, and it can tell other people as well, mm-hmm. this looks like a Dungeons and Dragons dice. Now, me personally, I'm just a regular person. But then okay. another crop circle shows up a few days later at the same spot. And I'm like, okay, am I supposed to interpret this one?
1: Right. Okay. Well, thank you very much for the call, Drew. I appreciate that. And for anyone listening, 1D8, if you're thinking, what does that mean? So a regular dice would have six sides to it, right? You roll it, either comes up 1, 2, 3, 4, 5, 6. There's dice that have different amounts of sides to it. A 1D8 would mean there's eight sides to it. So you'd roll it. Your number would be 1 through 8. There's 12. There's 20. 20 is a really popular one with Dungeons and Dragons. So there's different versions of that. When I think about crop circles and associations with the dice, I have a hard time figuring out what that message would be. Either if there's something organically special about that symbol or that shape, a 1D8, you know, kind of that type of geometric shape. Is there something special to it? Maybe. I think there's more research that Drew will be doing on that. Let's go to the wild card line, and Kyle is in Whittier, California. Kyle, you're on Coast to Coast AM.
17: Hey, Ryan. Thanks for taking my call.
1: Good hearing from you. What's going on?
17: So I just wanted to follow up from the email that you had read. So actually, my uncle when I was 4 months old, he actually was murdered less than a mile from my house.
1: Oh, wow.
17: And
1: okay.
17: So me and my grandma always felt that maybe his spirit or something was trying to get back to the house. And for the longest time, my grandma didn't want to sell the house because she felt that he was still there.
1: Interesting. That happens a lot, by the way, especially with missing persons. If that ever happens, you never want to move just in case they know where to find you. Yeah, you called in and you said you had family members living in the house. You had cousins, you had grandparents, you had aunts and uncles, all kinds of different people in this house. And the one thing was the water. And we talked to Kristen about that. She said it could just be leaky pipes, right? Could you rule out maybe it was just old pipes that were turning the water spigots on inside the tub?
17: Yeah, 1,000% it was not the pipes, because like this would like full on like just turn on and like out of nowhere. And one time, me and my grandma, it was just us. My grandma's outside in the garden, and I was in the front room watching TV. And it was just us at the time. Everyone else was, they were gone. And I heard something by the restroom, and I had heard footsteps again. And this was in the daytime. I heard footsteps down the hall, and I hurried up and ran to over there, and there was nothing. And then I heard water coming from the restroom, and I went in, and the bathtub, it was just fully on, like just it was starting to fill up. And so I went and asked my grandma, like, hey, were you in the house? She's like, no, I've been right here in the garden the whole time. And I'm like, no one's here.
1: Oh, wow.
17: She's like, no, no one's here. And she always said that it was my uncle trying to get back home to her.
1: Oh, wow. So this is a full blown open. This isn't just a little leak. You're talking about it was filling up the tub and faster than it could drain. That's a lot of water coming out of there. That's not by accident, is what you're saying.
17: Yeah, exactly. And then we would go turn it off, and then it would happen like multiple times throughout the day. And it's like, okay, now I know something is here or trying to come, you know, get us to, like leave us a message or something. Let us know that we're not here alone.
1: Wow. Okay. Well, that's fascinating. Is this recent or this happened a while ago?
17: This happened, when I was 17. So I'm 36 now.
1: Okay, so it was a couple of decades ago. Do you still live in the same house?
17: No. I've moved since then. And then I even ruled out the theory of, cause I went to Turnbow Canyon one time, and I thought maybe something followed me back from there, cause that it's very haunted over there. So I thought maybe something followed me, but then I was like, I don't know.
1: How many people lived in that house, by the way, at the time?
17: There was, at one point, it was seven of us.
1: Yeah. What was that like in a three-bedroom house with seven people?
17: It was a long, long wait for the restrooms all the time for, you know, take the showers. And then we had one restroom, and there was about five girls and like two boys.
1: Mm-hmm. Yeah. You're always in the back of the line.
17: Exactly, you know, the girls go first, and the boys, you know, if we have to, we go outside.
1: Lots of waiting. Oh, there's nothing you can do. You're always late to everything when something like that happens. Good luck trying to be on time. Okay, that's a lot of people at that house. You ever wonder if the new people living at that house, whoever's there now, if they're experiencing the same thing?
17: You know, I always wondered that too. Like, if they're, you know, if it's maybe. I said maybe because since then, also too, my grandma ended up passing away in the house. So I don't know now, you know, what it's like there.
1: Right. Okay. Well, thank you for calling in, Kyle. We appreciate it. That's a great Friday night open line call on Coast to Coast AM. Let's go to the first time caller line. And Brian is in Seattle. Brian, you're on Coast to Coast AM. Go ahead.
15: Hi, Kyle. Great show.
1: Well, I'm Ryan, but Kyle was the last.
15: I'm sorry.
1: Listener. Yeah, you're good. Well, what's going on?
15: Well, I'm a first time caller, so I get a free pass there. But, listening to the last hour and the paranormal investigator and all that just brought back a memory that I've been trying to not think about for many years. It was back in 1998. I was probably 29 years old, young father with a son and a daughter. And this was back in the dial-up days. On the internet, and I needed to do my taxes, and my wife wanted to go visit her friend and their new house. So he said, come on, come over at my place, do the taxes there. So I go over, Chris and Michelle, they bought this Rambler in Bothell, and I did my taxes, and for the first time in probably 8 years, I was ahead. I was always just, anyway, so I was elated. I was in a different state of mind. When I finished my taxes, I grabbed a beer out of his fridge, went out on the porch, sat down next to him on a bench. He's sitting to my right, and to his right, about 2 feet away, there's a stairwell that led up from the ground. And I'm just elated. I'm ahead of the game for the first time. What relief. My mind was just open. He was talking about motorcycles or something, and I look over at him, and I just get this feeling. And I look behind him, and with my right eye, his head's blocking my left eye, I see this old woman standing there, obviously probably close to 90 years old, blue eyes, Caucasian woman, holding a shawl under her chin, I mean, over her head, and her hand was bundled under her chin, and she was trembling like she had Parkinson's. And she's looking at Chris, and she was baffled. She was just looking at him. She looked so confused. I sat and waited for Chris to finish his sentence, and maybe 10 seconds went by. I leaned over my head to the right. She came into view in my left eye. She was there. And I thought she maybe was a neighbor. It's a new house. I know nothing about this place. And after 15 seconds or so, Chris just kept rambling. I lean in front of him. I go, hold on, man, just a second. I look her in the eye and I go, can we help you? And when I said the word help, we locked eyes. She was looking at him the whole time. We locked eyes and she kind of recoiled and was just gone. I mean, she didn't.
18: Whoa.
15: I was looking at her in the eye. I was totally concerned. She looked so scared and sad and fragile. And when she noticed me notice her, I was looking in her eyes and I was seeing the tree behind her. So I jump up and I run around the corner and there's no one there. These are half acre lots of grass, you know, flat area. And I'm just, he's like, who are you talking to? And I'm going, you didn't see her? And he's like, no. So I spent 20 minutes and drew, illustrated a picture of her. And I'm a decent illustrator. I got it pretty accurate. And I left it there. 2 days later, Michelle calls my wife, bawling her head off, put Greg on the phone to Brian. And so, just gave my name away. And she tells me, Greg, you aren't going to believe this. My name's Greg. I was lying. She goes, I just met the new neighbors. And the story came up about the lady on the porch. And she goes, oh my God. For the last 3 years, my mom, Berta, who had Parkinson's and Alzheimer's, her only routine in life was to walk across the grass and sit on the porch there with the previous owner and have tea.
18: Wow.
15: So
1: there's history. Anyway, okay. So that is fascinating.
15: I drove over and saw the photo of Berta, and it was her. I had no way to know her. I had never been there before, but I swear the state of mind I was in with that elation of being out of debt for the first time in more than half a decade, I shifted my assemblage point or something and was receptive, but I try not to think about that because it's just...
1: I'll tell you, you must have got lightheaded after seeing that photo. That must have been quite the revelation to see what you witnessed and no one else. Going back to kind of these apparitions or whatever it may be, so many people describe, you know, ghosts or the afterlife as a different dimension. So it may be going on around us and we just can't observe it because it's in a different dimension than what we can observe. But every once in a while, there could be parts where we overlap and we see things that we weren't meant to see. And that examples like that make me believe that could be very well true.
15: Yeah, it's changed my perception of reality. I try to put it out of my head. It's hard to go through life thinking people are always around you or watching you. But after that, I just, I'm a believer just instantly after that.
1: Maybe they can't always see us either.
15: Like,
1: just the way we can't always see them, maybe they can't see us always. And it's a shock when we show up to them, too. I always wonder, too, like if, you know, when you hear about these alternate dimensions and alternate realities, and you know they do the multiverse in the Marvel movies where everything's happening simultaneously, but you know there's magic that can help those things facilitate each other. Who's to say that those little blips in the universe don't happen to us here on Earth? And that's how you explain these sort of things. Real quick, while I got you on the line, you said you had an old Rambler. Man, those were cool cars. What year was it?
15: Oh, I'm sorry, the Rambler is the house, a single level house. He bought a Rambler.
1: Oh, I I thought you were talking about the car. You had a nice Rambler. I'm like, oh, okay.
15: Well, the Midnight Rambler is a great tune, so we can cover all that.
1: let's just cover every Rambler in pop culture. We'll just do it right now.
15: Well, I discussed it with a friend about a few months later, and he says, you know, it's almost like if you put a spoon into a pot of water and you swirl it up and you get the water momentum, you remove the spoon. I mean, it takes a while for the water to settle, so maybe Berta's spirit was with Alzheimer's. She was confused. I saw Parkinson's. She had like walnut texture to her skin on her face.
1: Mm-hmm. Wow. That's amazing the amount of detail you're able to pick up. So you got a really good look. I'm going to ask you something.
15: She looked like a person. There was nothing unusual about her. I mean, the light was striking her naturally, and there's just nothing unusual.
1: I'm going to ask you something that may make you uncomfortable, okay? If that's all right. Yeah. You said you gave a fake name when you called into the show. Were you afraid people would hear you and make a connection? What was that all about? Why were you afraid to give your name?
15: Well, first time caller, I just figured I'd use my middle name. And just,
1: It wasn't well, really, if you go by your middle name, that's fine. Some people are afraid. They think, okay, if I share this story and it gets back to me, no one's ever going to take me credible. Like, you know, people are afraid to share stories sometimes. I was curious if that was the case.
15: A little bit, but I just, yeah, these people are all still out there. I'd love for Michelle and Chris to call in and verify my story, but it's changing, and they're out there, no question.
1: Great. Well, thank you very much for the call. I appreciate it. I'm glad you shared it. That is really fascinating. All right. Well, we do have some lines open still, and we got a lot of people waiting to get on for Friday night. It's open line. What you want to talk about, do it. Just call in, and let's have some fun here tonight. If you want to email me, RyanRecker@coasttocoastam.com. I'm looking at some of the different emails. They like the ghost talks. Some people are giving some follow-up questions to other calls that were here before. One person asked if I've authored any books. I have not. I asked, should I? And they said, yes. If you have any book ideas that I should write, maybe you can call those in too. Or email me, RyanRecker@coasttocoastam.com. Don't go anywhere.

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1: I'm really enjoying the open lines on a Friday night. What is it that you want to talk about? Is there something on your mind, something that happened this week you want to share? Was there some sort of paranormal story in the news, unexplainable video, all those things we can talk about? Maybe you have someone haunting you right now and you want to put them on the air. You can do that too on a Friday night. Feel free to pass the phone to a ghost if you have one next to you. That's what open lines are about. And we can have some fun too if there's something else going on in your life. We have a couple of lines open. I think wild card lines open right now. Feel free to do that or email me, Ryan Recker at coasttocoastam.com. Tom, I have a question for you.
2: Yes, sir.
1: The last caller, Brian, was talking about how he saw this person clear as day and then later identifying that person in a photo. How would that story play out on Paranormal Date? I'm guessing he'd be pretty popular if he created an account on Paranormal Date, and people would want to reach out and talk to him about that.
2: Yeah, they really would. Now, let me come back at you with a question. Where did you meet your lovely wife in bathrobe?
1: The bathrobe came later.
2: Right.
1: And I met my wife at the radio station I was working at. And this happens a lot, workplace romances. And this one worked out. She was working in the digital department. I was on air. So we weren't like working directly with each other. But, you know, I'm glad things worked out because we are 15 years now married with two kids. So
2: nice.
1: Things are going
2: very
1: well.
2: Very nice. Now, were you into the unusual and the strange and that kind of thing when you met her?
1: Not particularly. I had a fascination with stories. So if someone had a good story, that's what I cared about.
2: So on your first date, you remember where your first date was?
1: I want to say
2: you better say yes if she's listening.
1: I think it was an Applebee's or something. It was some restaurant like that. It was a chain restaurant. Yeah, before the song that came out about going to Applebee's on a date night, we were there.
2: If you would have sat down at Applebee's and you would have started telling her that you're fascinated with the creature Bigfoot and you want to know more about ghosts and things like that, would she have stayed, run? What would she have done?
1: It's hard to tell because now keep in mind, we both worked in radio, both broke. But if I was paying, then she'd be happy to listen to me because that's her chance to get a meal that's not ramen noodles. So I think she would have just went with it, at least for a little while. Then I would have to convince her on my charm.
2: Fair enough. Well, this is why we've created Paranormal Date for people that, you know, not necessarily are comfortable maybe going out on dates or meeting other people and talking about what they believe in and so forth. So that's it. It's Paranormal Date. And what we're doing is we're pursuing a television show. 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Each episode, one paranormal loving single is going to go on a blind speed date with three potential matches, people that share their passion for ghosts, UFOs, that kind of thing. 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We're going to wonder, will they meet their soulmate? Will things go their way? We're going to find out. So what we're looking for, folks, is if you've seen something you can't explain, if you love all things paranormal, or if you simply want to meet someone who shares your interests, go to ParanormalDate.com right now. It's ParanormalDate.com. Ryan, it's where getting ghosted is a good thing.
1: I love it. I can't wait to see this show when it comes out. And who knows, the people listening right now with their stories, they could be featured on this show in the future.
2: Absolutely.
1: They're out there. Everyone is. All right, let's open up the phone lines and we'll take some more of your calls on this Friday night. It is one of the things I look most forward to when I get to host on a Friday night is getting to talk to you. Ryan Recker at coasttocoastam.com. If you want to email me any comments, I try to look at those during the break. We'll take some more of your calls coming up on Coast to Coast AM.
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1: Ian Recker, I got an email from Leslie who said she's listening from South Philly, loves ghost and angel stories. Okay, we got some good ghost stories here. Haven't received an angel call tonight, so if you have one and you want to make Leslie's night from South Philly, feel free to give us a call. We're going to take some more of them. It is an open line, the things you want to talk about. I like to hear stories. If you have a really great story, what's the best story so far tonight? It probably is Brian who called in, who mentioned that, I mean, clear as day, he saw a ghost, and when they locked eyes, they disappeared. Later, he saw that same person in a photo from years before. That's a good story. You think you can top that? Let's go to the wildcard line, and Greg is calling in from Remsen, New York. Greg, you're on Coast to Coast AM. Go ahead.
11: Hi, everybody. Ryan, you mentioned vehicles or automobiles earlier being haunted.
1: Yeah.
11: I got a little ghost story for you later, but right now you can still buy a production car that comes pre-haunted, I guess. It's the Rolls-Royce lineup. It's the Silver Ghost, the Phantom, the Wrath, the Spectre, all those models. I don't know if they're all available anymore, but they've been made since like the 20s in that version. Yeah. I think the latest one I've ever seen is the 2014 Silver Ghost. There's also the Dodge Hellcat and the Dodge Demon. Okay. Those cars are deadly fast.
1: That's funny. And, they're made, cars that are associated with that.
11: Yeah.
1: Oh, I and love then, it. Gremlin, I guess, if paranormal. There's a lot of cars that are kind of paranormal adjacent, aren't they? I wonder if you have to pay extra to get it haunted.
11: Yeah. You remember the movie Christine?
1: It's no, had a I don't think I've seen it.
11: The star. Haunted okay. car. Yeah. And then the ambulance in the Ghost Hunters movie. But my little ghost story is this truck at work, or the trailer, it had been involved in a real bad accident where some people passed. And I opened the back door of that trailer, and it's dark in there when you open the overhead roll-up door. Mm-hmm. And that inside were two white sparks, or whitish-bluish sparks, just sort of swirling around in the air. And I looked at that, and I was like, I knew the history of this trailer, And I just shut that door immediately and locked it. And it spooked me real good because I, you know, cause me knowing the history and those, they weren't, it wasn't the time of year for like, lightning bugs or anything like that because it was winter time, but it was spooky because when you look in that trailer, it was all black and those sparks were just kind of like spirits floating around in there.
1: Yeah, you don't. So you're thinking to yourself, I don't get paid enough to have to deal with this right now. Well, thank you for the call, Greg. I appreciate it. You know, that's a really good topic. Things named after ghost or paranormal. And there's a lot of cars that are like that. Let's go west of the Rockies. And Gene is in Citrus Heights, California. Gene, you're on Coast to Coast AM. Go ahead.
5: Hello, Ryan. Yes, I just found out my house is haunted. I'm right now in a kind of a war zone. Yeah, I have shadow entities in my house. And
1: yeah. When do they show up? Do they show up all the time? Or are they just always there?
5: I just discovered this from a friend of mine who is psychic. She was helping me with my house. I have chaos in my house right now, and unfortunately, some any items that I brought in could be haunted, and they get there. She told me, and I didn't know this, and so I did call on my guides and teachers and all that, you know, the very highest angels and God and all that, but I have my cat outside. She was wailing about 5 weeks ago, yowling, and I didn't know that she was in danger from these things. And so she is outside now, and she will not be back for a while.
1: Okay. You said this just started recently?
5: Yeah, they've been attacking me from all sides. Attacking a relationship that I have with a person, making me scared of the person, all kinds of strange thoughts, and it's just been horrible. And I discovered that they made press.
1: Okay.
5: And I found out from a friend who is a psychic. She says you have two of these, and we need to get rid of them.
1: Yeah,
5: and so we have to smudge the house and all that. But I have to clean it up first, and then I will be doing that. But my cat is not safe, so she is outside where she will be safe. I never
1: tell
5: had
1: me, smudge
5: that.
1: The house. Can you explain what smudge the house means?
5: It means to get rid of all all negative energy that is there.
1: Got it. Okay.
5: There's a lot of negative energy. My friend said, you have no peace right now. And when you told me you were being attacked, she says, you really are being attacked. And they attacked me from all sides. I've had entry moss here. I've had, flies. I've had, things, I don't know, you know, I don't know when they were brought in, but, I do know I have a lot of work to do. My friend's going to be helping me there. She's already helping me and her husband. And she told me that she saw these two entities. One was just bleh. And so she got a really yuck feeling from one of them. And it was in my bedroom. So I have my office.
1: Okay, Gene. Yeah. Well, thank you very much for the call. Wow. I hope this works. I hope you can get rid of them so you don't have to worry about this. But how terrible would that be, always thinking something bad's going to happen in your own home? That would not be a great feeling. I hope you get that worked out. All right, let's go to the first-time caller line. Dan is in Michigan, where I'm at. You're on Coast to Coast AM. Dan, go ahead.
12: Oh, thanks for taking my call. I love this show. I've been listening to it since the late 90s. And I have a little something to share with your listener family tonight. That I've always heard about ghosts. You know, we hear about ghosts since we're children, you know, ghost stories and all this other thing. But then one day I seen my own ghost, a ghost, for the first time. And this was about 10 months after my mother passed away in 2011. And my mom and I were really close, and we were all around her bedside when she passed. And it was pretty, you know, it's traumatic to lose a parent. But anyway, about not quite a year later, I was laying in my bed sleeping in my home, and I couldn't sleep, and I rolled over on my back just to, you know, I was about ready to get up. Mm-hmm. And there was this apparition floating at the end of my bed, about 5 feet in the air. Mm. It had no legs and it had no arms. Mm. And it had the head of my mother.
1: Oh, boy.
12: Kind of a distorted view of my mother, but I could tell it was her for sure. It even included the little hair on her head, like her hairstyle. Her mouth was crooked, and there was this umbrella of light underneath her, like she was wearing a gown, but there were no legs or no arms. Now I'm sitting here looking at this, just not believing this is what I'm looking at. I could see through mm-hmm. it, but it was lighting up the room. And mm-hmm. at this point, about 15 seconds of looking right at this thing, I screamed. I actually mm-hmm. just screamed, one good loud scream, and it vanished. As soon as I screamed, it vanished. And so I got up, and I kind of ran past where it was floating. And as I did that, it felt like ants were crawling all over me as soon as I passed through where it was hovering in the room.
1: Oh, weird. Okay.
12: So, you know, I don't know what's on the other side. I really don't know. For each and every one of us, it'll be our own journey. But that definitely told me one thing, is the end may not be the end. That your energy can go on maybe doing something else. But it was
1: Did you ever experience anything else, or was that a one-time event?
12: Well, I experienced one other thing shortly after that. I was renting out two rooms at the time in that house. And so one night I was sitting in my office, and both my roommates, they were out on the front porch smoking a cigarette. This might have been, 12 midnight, 1 o'clock in the morning. Anyway, they came pounding on my door to my office, and I opened the door. I go, like, what's wrong with you guys? You know, they were, like, all shook up. And they said a ball of light came floating out of the bedroom window, floated right past both of them. They were standing up on the deck. The front of the house had a deck on it. And it floated right past them. They said it was about the size of a basketball. Mm. And it went into the front door and disappeared going into the front door. The house.
1: Okay.
12: And they were both totally shook up about it. And I'm thinking, I have no explanation for this. I've never seen one. But those were two things that happened in that house. And the one incident definitely was my mother. So you could tell by the face and the hair. And,
1: right. Wow.
12: Yeah.
1: That's something else.
12: It was scary. What? And I've never seen another ghost since.
1: Wow. Thank you very much for the call, Dan. I mean, that is weird. Oh, real quick, Dan, are you still there?
12: Yes.
1: What part of Michigan are you in?
12: I'm in Wyoming, Michigan, just south of Grand Rapids.
1: Yeah, okay, so Lake Michigan, there's always paranormal stuff on the west area, like kind of up and down Lake Michigan. People report that that's a much higher concentration of weird stuff that happens over there.
12: They do. There's some type of corridor where unidentified flying objects, if you will, are seen out past the Grand Valley area on your way to Lake Michigan, off Lake Michigan Drive. On the roof of the college out there, a friend of mine works there, and he said they have seen huge craft, if you will, blacking out the night stars. They were up on the roof one night, and this is, of course, third shift. It's way early night and or late night. And there's some corridor where there's ships that are seen on a regular basis heading towards Lake Michigan, way, way up in the sky, that are not regular flying craft.
1: Oh, sure. There's all kinds of things that are witnessed out there. It's really amazing. And then if you go further north, then you're talking about Bigfoot country. Thank you very much for the call, Dan. Yeah, there's a lot of paranormal that happens in Michigan. Let's go east of the Rockies, and Jared is in Texas. Jared, you're on Coast to Coast AM. Go ahead.
13: Well, I think I have a fascinating topic for Coast to Coast in general. This is a dreamscape phenomenon. It actually connects with the afterlife, so I'll get to that in a second. But basically, it's a phenomenon that I discovered in late 2025 called Mall World. Now, it is a giant dreamscape that thousands of people dream of. Okay, it's been confirmed. People go on, I've gone on Reddit, and there's a whole thread about

0: this place for like 30 years. Okay.
1: Oh, wow.
0: Here's the kicker. People meet recently deceased relatives. I was on with Dr. Schwartz last night trying to convey that if his device is going to connect to recently deceased people, it might actually be connecting to this place. So basically, it's a giant mall connected to an airport, and there's a school mm-hmm. connected to it, but there's also this huge cityscape around it. And thousands of people have dreamed about this place and even confirmed a map that someone drew of the layout of this place. And most people agree that that's the correct layout.
1: You can explore this in the dream. And it, as soon as the dream's over, when you go back into it, does it just pick right back up?
0: Well, I find myself in different places throughout the dream. It's absolutely wild. And I think you ought to have a guest on talking about it, and I could actually, you know, talk about it because I've been dreaming about it for so long. But yeah,
1: so
0: it's
1: called Mall World. Mall World?
0: Correct.
1: All right. I would love to do a show on that. We're going to have to find some guests. Why don't we put you, you know what, Jared? Email me, and then we can stay in touch. RyanRecker@coasttocoastam.com. 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I want to know more about this Mall World. If people are experiencing the same location in a dream and they can revisit it into different spots, I like that. All right, we're going to take more of your calls. It's open lines on Coast to Coast AM. Don't go anywhere.

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5: The InventHelp From the National Newsroom of the Canadian Press, I'm Hannah Stoles. British Columbia NDP leader David Eby says he supports calls to hold AI companies like OpenAI criminally accountable for their actions. The appeal comes after a U.S.-based magazine reported that the company's chatbot coached the Tumblr Ridge shooter before the deadly attack.
6: These companies cannot be trusted. They need to be regulated. And frankly, if the allegations in that media reporting are true, they need to be criminally charged, because there is nobody who should be permitted to engage in the kind of conduct that OpenAI has. And I hope and I look forward to the day when we celebrate with the families that some justice, some little piece of justice is done for them.
5: The report from Mother Jones says the shooter used various prompts to circumvent safety controls. AI is becoming part of the debate over how Canadian politicians do their jobs, after a report suggested the technology may be behind a significant share of parliamentary speeches. The Economist says its analysis found up to 20% of remarks longer than 100 words in the House of Commons in late 2025 were flagged as AI-generated. British Columbia NDP leader David Eby says his government will introduce a new tax on unsold condominiums if re-elected. He says developers with deep pockets cannot wait for prices to go up again.
6: They're going to pay more tax for the privilege of hoarding housing when people are looking for a place to live. It is shocking, but a report in September says that in Metro Vancouver, 5,000, $4.5 billion

0: $1 million worth of condos are sitting vacant. They're brand new. They're ready for people to move in. They've been built. Some of them have been sitting for more than 2 years.
1: EB says the new tax will be 2% for units left empty for more than a year, then go up by 1% for each additional year. Questions about possible American involvement in Quebec's election are now prompting calls for Ottawa and CSIS to look into the allegations. CAQ leader Christine Fréchette says American officials approached her government about trade issues earlier this year, but she rejected any idea of Quebec negotiating separately with the U.S. A fight over who gets access to Alberta's voter information is heading to court ahead of next month's referendum. The NDP says new restrictions prevent political parties from getting the detailed voter lists they need to scrutinize elections, and it wants the rules struck down. The province says the changes are temporary and were introduced after a privacy breach involving a voter database. As a strong nor'easter moves into the mid-Atlantic and parts of New England, a number of states and cities have already declared a state of emergency in anticipation of the storm, including New York City, where the mayor posted a video to social media calling on New Yorkers to stay safe as the storm rolls in.
2: And will be at its worst Saturday morning, especially in the Rockaways, around Jamaica Bay, and around Staten Island's coast. If you live in a basement, know your exits and be ready to move if water approaches.
1: Ed Sheeran's concerts yesterday and today in Foxborough, Massachusetts were canceled because of it. This is the Canadian Press. In sports, Nathan Rourke passed for 375 yards and his BC Lions held off the Saskatchewan Roughriders for a crucial 31-24 victory on Friday. The Canadian quarterback connected on 22 of his 28 attempts with 4 touchdowns as the Lions climbed into second place in the CFL West Division. The result saw BC win the 3-game season series between the two sides 2-1 and could be the tiebreaker if the Lions and Riders finish the season with identical records. The Toronto Blue Jays passed the Cincinnati Reds 6-5. Alejandro Kirk and Kazuma Okamoto each had an RBI double in the first inning for an early 2-0 Toronto lead. Then Vladimir Guerrero Jr., Okamoto, and Nathan Lucas drove in runs with base hits in a 4-run seventh to retake the lead. Trey Savage will start for the Blue Jays Saturday afternoon in the second-last game of the season. And the Ottawa Senators have acquired goaltender Jonas Johansson from the Tampa Bay Lightning in exchange for future considerations. From the Canadian Press, I'm Hannah Stolz.
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1: And I like seeing all these emails coming in. Thank you for that. Some of them are dark. Like, for example, I got this email from Matt. Dark entity haunting my young son. I mean, some of them are like that. Some others, I got a message back from Drew in Oregon, who was talking about crop circles and the pattern of crop circles, how the numbers are like an algorithm. That's interesting, too. Feel free to email me, Ryan Recker, at coasttocoastam.com. And if I'm looking now, it looks like we may have some a wild card line open. I think we may have the international line open. So there's only a few lines that are still there. It is a Friday night. We do open lines on Friday night. And I like to talk about the things you want to talk about. Sometimes there's something you experienced and you want to share. Those are great, too. Maybe there's a news story from over the past week that you wanted to mention. Like, I saw this story that Hard Mountain Dew, which I didn't realize they sold an alcoholic version of Mountain Dew, doesn't sound appealing to me, but apparently they're offering $1 million for anyone that can show proof of Bigfoot. You have until November 30th to produce this proof. It could be a handprint, it could be a footprint, it could be image, it could be a video, it could be audio, some hair, they'll run DNA tests on it, but if you can prove Bigfoot, Hard Mountain Dew will give you $1 million. So let's get our gear going, okay? I'll start buying the equipment. Let's all go out, and as a show, let's see if we can get that million. I know we've got a lot of calls of witnesses and people who have seen the thing. If maybe you save some of that evidence and you were just waiting for the right time to produce it, this would be your time. Go get that million, and then make sure you call us and make sure that we are the first people that let us interview you. We want you to be on the show. We want you to break the news of Bigfoot here on Coast to Coast AM. All right, your calls, feel free to get those lined up. We're going to take some more of those for the next hour. I'm Ryan Recker. Ryan Recker at coasttocoastam.com is the email address. Don't go anywhere.
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1: .com. Let's take some more of your calls, and how about we start on the wild card line, and John is in North Carolina. John, you're on Coast to Coast AM. Go ahead.
9: Hey, Ryan. Thank you. It's wonderful to talk to you. Thank you for a fun program.
1: Great. I'm having fun.
9: You are doing wonderful.
1: Are
9: you still there?
1: I'm here. You know what? It's fun. It's easy when it's fun, and I enjoy every moment of it. I'm so glad that I get to be a part of it. So thank you.
9: Yeah.
1: Go ahead. So what were you calling about?
9: Okay, this is shifting gears. I lived out in Palm Springs, California from 2003 to 2013, and it was wonderful. I met all the locals who knew the old Hollywood stars that lived there, and I heard stories. But at the same time, I never in my life had known so many people who had died. I mean, of all ages. And I had a friend that moved to Texas, and I said, I think Palm Springs is cursed because they broke up the Indian tribal land. And if you look at the map, it's like blocks and squares, part of it belongs to the Indians, part of it belongs to the city. Do you think a land can be cursed?
1: Well, I mean, biblically speaking, they can curse areas, so that is a thing. Now, if you're saying cursed as in the sense of Native American land, if they were forced off, broken up, it's a curse
9: right.
1: from the Native Americans, is what you're saying from that standpoint?
9: Yeah, it's the well, I can't pronounce the name of the Indian tribe, but it's Coachella Valley.
1: I mean, there's a chance. I would say that without knowing all the history of the validity of, you know, a curse being to that area, there may have been in history something like that that's happened, but you're just observing it based on, you know, trying to piece things together after the fact. But it very well could be. I don't know. That's worth looking into.
9: I'm talking about a spiritual thing. It's like you do this to that, and it comes back upon you. What do you think?
1: Mm-hmm. Maybe. Thank you very much for the call, John. Can't say I have an answer, but I think it's worth looking into. Maybe that's happened at some point. We just don't have that information available off the top of my head. But I'll tell you, I don't want to be on the receiving end of a Native American curse. I can guarantee you that. Let's go back to the wild card line. And how about we go to Terry, this is a first-time caller. Terry in New York. Welcome to Coast AM. Go ahead.
10: Oh, hi, Ryan, and all the Insomniac Coast listeners and truck drivers that are out there. Gosh, what would you like, a ghost story or would you like a UFO story? I'm an experiencer, and I've got a whole long list of things.
1: Well, which one's more interesting? Let's start there.
10: Okay, let's go with the UFO story. September 1981, upstate New York near the St. Lawrence River. I lived there with my family. It's 2:30 in the morning, I wake up. I go down the stairs, sit down on the living room couch, light a cigarette. I hear this rumbling coming. The house starts shaking, right? So I go outside, and I look in the driveway, and way up above, there's this bright light. It looks like a star, and it's dropping down, straight line drop. And that thing's getting closer and closer and closer. So I run back into the house, tell the family. I'm hollering. Nobody hears me. I come back out on the porch, and I look over to the right, which would be facing west. and it looks like the moon is getting closer and closer, and it's orange. And I'm believing this was the opening of a portal. It was huge. It got closer. It's like, oh, my gosh, the moon's going to hit the Earth, right? It looked like clouds were moving inside this thing.
1: Oh, weird.
10: So then I jump off the porch. I'm running to the driveway, and I see in the backyard, you ever hear these things they call Vermanas?
1: Mm-mm. What do they sound like?
10: Well, that's like an ancient Indian, not indigenous, but like from India, Buddhist. That's like a vehicle they travel in. This thing is purple, and it's got flames all over it, and it's wobbling out of control. I'm like, oh, my God, it's going to set the trees on fire. It didn't. So this thing comes to a halt. By now, I'm terrified. I run into my garage, and I'm hiding underneath an old piece of paneling. This orange light comes through the window.
1: Oh, boy. Okay. Yeah.
10: Okay, so I come out. I come out, and I look at this thing, and it's up in the air probably 20 feet, and I see these two individuals, and they're dressed in classic space suit type. They had purple boots, long purple gloves that went up to their elbows, helmets. Mm-hmm. And I'm like, oh, my God. And I hit the ground, kind of like a stun ray, right?
1: Mm-hmm.
10: I levitate. And
1: oh,
10: I go
1: wow. Okay.
10: And I'm right in front of these beings, and they look like twins. Want to say maybe Nordics? They had helmets. Lights came up from the inside of the helmets. And when I looked into their eyes, they were blue eyes, and you can hear my voice is shaky here. First time I ever shared this. And as I'm looking in their eyes, this beautiful feeling came over me. Like, think of the best sensation you've ever had. Multiply it times a billion. I'm like, okay. Oh, my God. Everybody has to know about this. Nobody knows about this. How is it that this is happening? Well, guess what? Inside I go. And we go up into the craft and up through this hole. And the floor was kind of like a fire escape grill. Mm-hmm. You know what I'm saying?
1: Sure.
10: Metal.
1: Yeah.
10: Okay. They put me in this chair. It's a little bit big. It kind of reminds me when you go to your grandparents' house and you sit in a chair and it's bigger than you.
1: Yeah. Mm-hmm.
10: And
1: okay.
10: These two beings are inside another room. It's dimly lit. There's a screen in there. Okay. Kind of like a huge, big screen. And I'm laying there in that chair and they start to come into the room. And one was behind the other, but the one in front of him had a needle. Oh my gosh. This is when I realized I was in deep. So they put the needle to my right eye, and I'm screaming, God, no, no, God, no, no. And sure enough, injected the eye. The other one put their hand over my head, and I went out. The stars started spinning. I was seeing stars. And they were spinning just like a 45 RPM record. I mean, just spinning around. My next waking moment, I'm in this room. It's cement. There's railings. There's red and black, white signs, like hazard signs. And there's this pool. I want to say about 10 feet by 8 feet. It's bubbling. The railings are around it. And I could see my cat, Misty. It's a black cat. They got that, too. And they tossed the cat in. I'm like, oh, my God, you can't do this to our cat. So I jump in to rescue the cat in this bubbling water. Then all of a sudden, I wake up in my bed. I'm soaked. I'm completely soaked. Well, listen, that cat was gone for 3 days. I'm questioning myself. You know, is this a dream? What happened? That cat came back, and my mother-in-law at the time, she says, look, Terry, you've got a weird cat. It's got stitches on its forehead. And we look, and the stitches, it was an incision centered right on my cat's forehead. And they were fine. I mean, it must have been 1,000 stitches, all crisscross. Wow. And it was like a dark brownish type thread. I don't know. It almost looked like a really fine fish line or something. Mm-hmm. And so the cat really never liked me after that. That was my best friend, that cat. And it went away and never came back. It stayed for a few days. And that was it. But,
1: weird. Terry, I have so many follow-up questions for you. So many follow-up.
10: Go ahead.
1: So you start seeing this. Let's go back to the beginning. You start to see it in the sky, and it looks like the moon is getting closer. So in retrospect, was it just this portal was opening up and giving the illusion that it was getting closer, or was it actually physically moving towards you?
10: No, this, I believe when I think about it now, at first I thought it was the moon, you know, logically. And kept getting closer, but the more I think about it, it was the portal opening. And that's
1: right.
10: The direction that the demonic craft came from.
1: You said demonic craft. We'll get to that.
10: You tried to hide. Vimana.
1: Oh, I see. Okay, you tried to hide. It knew where you were. Did you say it went through the pane of glass, or was it just the light coming through the glass, the window in your garage?
10: The light came through the pane of glass. And here's the part I didn't get to. Okay, there's this buzzing sound, and I go out, and I'm behind this UFO. And I can see around. You ever see Star Trek? You ever see Nomad on Star Trek?
1: I'm sure I have.
10: Device that took over the ship. It's like a floating rectangular robot.
1: Oh, sure. Okay.
10: Remember that one?
1: Yes.
10: There was two of them. There was two of those, which I believe were probes. And I could see my brother-in-law coming out of the back of the house at this point. His eyes were like bobble-eyed. Well, they call that what? The sphere of influence or the bubble, you know, where they just shut you off.
1: Interesting. Okay, well, that leads me to the next question. So you go out, you look up. Are you levitating 20 feet off the ground, or are they coming to you?
10: Oh, no. I was on the ground. And I mean, it was a dirt driveway, and I was scraping for stones or sticks or anything I could find to defend myself. And they levitated me. I was face down, and I was levitated right up to them.
1: So at this point,
10: driveway over to their craft.
1: Okay. So you go to the craft. Are you being herded into the craft? Are you going voluntarily, or do you think there was some sort of control they had over you to force you in?
10: There's no way I was going to that thing voluntarily. No way I was terrified. Because
1: were big. Mental control or something. Okay. So
10: yes.
1: You go in. One other thing they say about these type of encounters with UFOs, the inside is vastly larger than the outside. Is that your impression?
10: Absolutely. Yeah. It wasn't like, you know, mammoth, but it was bigger than what it looked from the outside, yes.
1: Okay, so you go down, there's the grating, there's the seats, you sit down, you see the giant screens. At this point, you mentioned you're being herded, but you're also under their control. They're kind of forcing you to go along with this. Could you...
10: At this point, I was not being forced. At this point, this was like the best thing in the world that ever happened to me. Okay.
1: So they overwhelmed you with this type of feeling of what, joy? How would you describe the feeling?
10: Just joy. Like the best, think of the best thing that's ever happened to you in your life. Multiply it times a billion. It was just, it was otherworldly.
1: It made it easy to not object. Like it was, okay, this is pretty great.
10: Point well made.
1: Okay.
10: Yes.
1: So then you sit down and then you see the needle. Did you still feel the same feeling, or did it shift immediately?
10: Oh, it shifted. I knew I was in trouble. I was screaming, no, oh, my God, no. And to this day, I still wake up. People tell me waking up from nightmares screaming that.
1: Okay. They kind of knock you out, it sounds like. The one put their hand on you, and it's almost like a at the doctor's office type of deal, anesthetic.
10: As soon as the needle went to my eye, one put their hand over I could feel a hand go on my forehead, and that's when I went out again and the stars started spinning.
1: Yeah. The cat thing with the pool. Okay. Was it like water, or was it something else in that pool?
10: It was clear water, but it was bubbling like a what do they call those things? A
1: hot
10: sauna
1: tub?
10: Or something.
1: Yeah, like a hot tub or something like that.
10: Yeah,
1: so it's kind
10: it
1: of the jets
10: gross.
1: Were turned on. Was it large, like the size of a pool, or was it like the size of a hot tub?
10: Right, like I say, it was about 10 by 8 feet. You know, rectangular,
1: okay.
10: 10 by 8 feet.
1: Wonder why they took your cat. You had a good relationship. Maybe the cat saw it and said, oh, not without me. Like, you're not taking my human. Maybe the cat just got caught up in it.
10: I think they got anything there. You know, I it could have been like a mass abduction because they got my brother-in-law. He doesn't remember anything about it, but that's what some people remember. Some people don't.
1: Yeah. Why do you think you remember this and your brother-in-law did not?
10: Well, I've had many... I was on Coast August 9th with Connie Willis, mm-hmm. and I was a guest on there, and I've had many UFO experiences through the years. I'm a musician, guitarist. I was postulating maybe, you know, the right side of the brain is accentuated for music, and that's mm-hmm. the artistic side. Maybe it's those type of people, you know, I'm left-handed that can remember this stuff. I don't know. I don't know why.
1: Are you strong-willed? Do you have a hard head?
10: I'm stubborn. Yeah.
1: Okay, stubborn. I think that some other people say that, too. If you're stubborn, you know, that helps because you're not easily influenced in that way. Okay, so all these things happen. Do you ever have any physical remnants left over? Was there any implants, anything strange with your body after the fact?
10: A few years later... My optometrist, he says, your eye surgery progressed quite well. I said, I've never had eye surgery.
1: Oh,
10: he says,
1: no.
10: Yes, you have.
1: Okay.
10: He
1: so
10: says,
1: scarring
10: your
1: or
10: eyes
1: something.
10: Snipped from the inside. He says, the folds of the inner eyes have been snipped and cut and folded. And he says, maybe your parents never told you, you know? Maybe
1: wow.
10: Your parents, yeah. And I also have...
1: All right. Terry, for the sake of time, I wish we could keep going, but fantastic call. I'm so glad you shared that with us here. Oh, boy. Wow. All right. Sometimes I hear stories like that and think, how could you add that much detail and make all that up on the fly? Because that seems and sounds like a true, honest account of an experience. Because I asked a lot of rapid-fire questions, and he had an answer right away. Normally... If they were making it up, you wouldn't be able to answer questions with that detail like he did. Just consider that. All right, I'm Ryan Recker. We're going to have another half hour of open lines. I would love to hear your stories. Ryan Recker at coasttocoastam.com. Don't go anywhere.

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1: I am looking at some of the emails, and thank you for sharing your stories. Some people will send me a message and say, you know, I'm a little bit too shy. I don't want to go on the air, but here's my story. Thank you for those. Really, truly, thank you. If you want to email me, Ryan Recker at coasttocoastam.com. I try to go through as many emails as I can during the break. Sometimes the emails are long, so I don't get through a lot, but I do check them all, and even after the show and in between shows, I check them, so feel free to give that try. And if you want to call in, we're going to try to get to as many calls as we can the last half hour of the show here on Open Lines. Tom, can I tell you something that I admire about George Norrie?
2: Sure, why not?
1: I know Coast to Coast has really been on the forefront as a show to bring some of these paranormal topics to light, and people were able to share their stories without getting ridiculed. Something George did, he took that and he took it mainstream with the television shows and the appearances, and he continued to expand it into a point where we're seeing UFO disclosures by the White House. I truly believe it's because of people like George Norrie that happens. And he's got a new show, Strange Universe. It's fantastic. And he keeps expanding. I think he's doing some great work.
2: Well, you know, that's true. And it's an amazing time right now. Things are coming out and they are becoming more mainstream, which is fantastic. And talking about Strange Universe, it's our new Spark TV original series. You can only see it on Spark TV Network. However, Ryan, we have it up on coasttocoastam.com right now. We have a little clip up there. One of our first guests was Danyon Brinkley. So you can check that out. You can see our brand our brand new set. And it's a lot of fun. It's a fun show.
1: Where's the set? Is that in the same studios?
2: It's in Burbank, California is where we film it.
1: Oh, okay. Oh, that's fancy, Burbank. Ooh, just like I see on all the daytime television shows, Burbank. That's really neat. And I was looking at the clip, and I think this is going to be a nice hit for Spark TV.
2: Great
1: Strange
2: backdrop,
1: Universe with
2: right?
1: George Norrie.
2: Great backdrop.
1: It's so cool.
2: That's
1: it's super
2: a big.
1: Cool.
2: That's a big. That's like a big TV, like an LED screen.
1: Oh, is that a TV?
2: The owners built it.
1: Backlit.
2: They built it from squares. I mean, it's really awesome to see. It's like if we're talking about Egypt, for say, we could put pyramids right up there and you'd be sitting there in Egypt.
1: So it's like a jumbotron, like at the sporting events?
2: Yeah, something like that.
1: Oh, that is so cool.
2: Yeah,
1: all right. Anyone here listening wants to kind of get an idea what we're talking about, coasttocoastam.com. And it's one of the featured articles where you can see the new TV show Strange Universe with George Norrie debuting. Now on Spark TV, you can actually see a clip, and they got a couple episodes and part of the program. 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Very cool. I would encourage everyone to go do that. 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
1: And welcome back to Coast AM. I'm Ryan Recker. Let's see how many calls we can get to because it is the last segment of Open Lines. How about we go to the wild card line, and Scott is in New Mexico. Scott, you're on Coast to Coast AM. Go ahead.
11: Good evening, sir. How are you doing?
1: Good.
11: I'll try to make this short, but it's a little bit of background. As you and your listeners know, New Mexico, of course, is home for Roswell and Dolce and, of course, the Manhattan Project and, you know, but we're also a very spiritual state, heavy Judeo-Christian as well as the Pueblo and Plains Indians. Part of the story goes, and if I can make, I'll make this quick and bring it together. Back in 1924, an artist in Santa Fe created something called the Zobra. And okay. It is a giant sculpture that they set on fire. The artist was actually a Satanist. Fast forward a number of decades, and it was basically kind of a local. Santa Fe, of course, means faith, and it was mocking the concept of Santa Fe. So it's now recently become very, very popular. But in 1980, in February 1980, the penitentiary of New Mexico in Santa Fe had one of the bloodiest riots in the nation. Over 30 people were killed and tortured. So I happen to have toured the penitentiary with the Secretary of Corrections and the warden, and the vibrations were physical. The horrors that happened, I can't imagine telling you, but the people were tortured. They used acetylene torches and just did horrible things. And a couple of the ringleaders were part of the Satanist group. Anyway, there's also a connection with that and with Zorro Ranch, which is the Epstein thing, and you guys can connect and all that together. But what my question is, in the penitentiary in New Mexico, of course, very, very thick walls. It was built, I believe, in the 20s or 30s. And in the basement or the sub-basement, you could feel the evil, and it was just absolutely awful. And I was wondering, do spirits get stuck, or do evil get stuck? Is there a way of ameliorating it through exorcism, or what can be done, or is it just because they haven't torn it down, they can't tear it down? Is it just there forever?
1: Okay. Well, thank you for the call. I think there have been success stories where they've been scared off or told to go away. And a lot of times when you hear it from the standpoint of your home, people will say that you can just flat out tell it to leave. You're not welcome here. Go. Leave me alone. You can tell it, don't follow me home. If you're experiencing this at a different location, you don't want it to go with you, or maybe you're trying to research it. I know paranormal researchers commonly will do that. If you're at a penitentiary or some sort of building that has a history, especially where there's a violent history, tests that were being done, I would think that the best thing for you to do is, if you ever find yourself in one of those buildings, is to say, You're not welcome at my house. Don't follow me home. Leave me alone. And when it comes to that building, that's someone else's problem. Just, oh boy, just make sure it doesn't impact you. I would say that would be my advice to you. Let's go east of the Rockies, and Tom is in Indianapolis. Tom, you're on Coast to Coast AM. Go ahead.
6: Thanks for taking my call. Radio Indiana, WIBC here in Indianapolis, Indiana. You mentioned Michigan, and that brings back so many memories. We used to go see my Aunt Ethel and Uncle John up in Bayview, Petoskey, every summer, and it just gives me goosebumps when you mention Michigan.
1: It's great. Petoskey's beautiful.
6: But my call, you know, I can't ever get in when George has got these great guests on through the week, and I don't know how John and Cornelius and the Gady from New York get through. They must have a special patch through or something.
1: You think there's like a bat line where, or like the red phone that's in the White House? I would say that's not the case. I would say they are very avid listeners that do everything they can, and they call in and they just get on. That's just how it goes sometimes. If you're first one in, you get a little bit luckier. So maybe next time call earlier.
6: I tried and tried and tried and got in finally. But my original thought was when you had George had Judge Jim Gray on talking about drugs this week. Did you hear that show?
1: No, I didn't hear that one.
6: Great. He talked about, you know, how the drugs laws and all the corruption in drugs. But Mike Royko was in a column here in the Indianapolis Star and Star News years ago from Chicago. Mike Royko, I don't know if you ever heard of him or not, but he's been gone, you know, many, many years. But he said, legalize the drugs, let them sniff their brains out. It's easier to clean up the curbs.
1: No, not anymore. I mean, look at the curbs in some of these large areas, the fentanyl issue, and, oh, boy, the people live in some of these spots where the homeless and drug problems, I'm telling you, it's not easier to clean up. It's a major issue today. I think he might have missed the mark in his predictions some years ago. Thank you very much for the call. Let's go west of the Rockies, and Jerry is calling in from California. Jerry, you're on Coast to Coast AM. Go ahead.
8: Hi, Ryan.
1: I got you. What's going on?
8: Okay. The caller who lived in Palm Springs 10 years, yes, the local Indians did put curses on the land for certain purposes. I looked for a gold mine that they had in the Santa Rosa Mountains for many years, and I saw evidence of the curse many times.
1: How so? What would the evidence be?
8: I would walk up a canyon in the morning, and there was this huge, huge boulder, like as big as a room. And there was somebody made a little wall of rocks at the base of it so they could put their sleeping bag inside of it, you know? Mm-hmm. That was there when I go up the canyon in the morning. I come back down, that little wall of rocks is gone.
1: Okay.
8: Things like this. And bigger things than that would move. There was a water tank. It was a natural depression in the rock that was supposed to be a landmark to this mine. And one time I went up the canyon, and it was there, and I come back a few months later, it's not there, and then I come back a year later, and it's back again.
1: Interesting.
8: So even today, sometimes I'm afraid to, when I'm walking, I'm afraid to put my foot down because I think the earth might not be underneath me.
1: is there a chance that sometimes you go back to this gold mine stuff, there's no one else up there that would have disturbed it?
8: No, sir. No. No.
1: Oh, interesting.
8: Got those mountains to yourself when you're walking around in them.
1: Oh, fascinating. All right. Well, thank you very much for the call. I appreciate it. Wow, that's an interesting one. My call screener that I have with the listeners kind of went wonky. Let me try this one. Is it Jim from Hawaii on the wild card line? We have a weird thing that happened. I think my lineup of callers who were waiting got shifted to an alternate universe because all the names changed on me. Let me try re-bringing this up. Sometimes this happens. It's just a weird anomaly that we have. Is Melissa on the line? I think there is a Melissa. You're on Coast to Coast AM. Go ahead.
12: Hi, Ryan. So I think I've had a couple times when I've had premonitions involving my family members. So mm-hmm. one of them, it was Christmas 1993, and I was, you know, it was after Christmas, and I was saying goodbye to my grandfather, and I grabbed his hand, and I just had this feeling that this was going to be our last Christmas with him. And okay. so then 1994, you know, goes by, and it's about a week before Christmas, 1994, and I'm home from college, my first year out of college, and living at my parents', and the phone rings kind of early, the Saturday before Christmas, and I mm-hmm. overhear my mom on the phone, and it's, you know, she's talking to my grandmother, and my grandfather had a stroke. Now,
1: oh,
12: he actually
1: wow.
12: did survive that, but he was in the hospital, you know, that Christmas. And so then in 1995, he actually was diagnosed with cancer, and he did end up passing in 1995. So I do kind of feel like that Christmas 93 was the last Christmas actually with him celebrating, you know, Christmas.
1: Right.
12: And then the other one is in 2003, again in December, my sister, who lived in Columbia, Missouri at the time, was 8 months pregnant. Mm-hmm. And December 11th was my mother's birthday. And, December 10th, my sister, she was experiencing preeclampsia, mm-hmm. you know, in her 8th month. And, December 10th, the day before my mother's birthday or that night, I had a dream. And in the dream, the specific date, December 16th, my sister was going to give birth,
1: mm-hmm.
12: gave birth in my dream. And so then, sure enough, she, you know, lets us know a couple days later. So I
1: isn't that something?
12: You know, went
1: that's
12: out to
1: cool.
12: dinner with my parents to celebrate my mom's birthday on the 11th, and I told them about my dream. And I said, you know, I think my sister's going to have the baby on December 16th. And
1: yeah.
12: A few days later, my sister let us know that they were going to induce her because of the preeclampsia on December 16th. Mm-hmm.
1: Yes,
12: then,
1: that's interesting, yeah, those premonitions and the thoughts, mm-hmm. Getting them before it happens. What's really interesting is when you get those premonitions that someone's going to pass, and that's a terrible feeling because you feel there's certain burden or responsibility associated with it. Thank you mm-hmm. very much with the call. That happened one time with my grandma. I had a dream. My grandma died, and I said grandma didn't wake up, and I told my parents. And my parents are very concerned because that's a strange dream for me to have. Never had anything like that. Well, as it turns out, my dad went over there and grandma, not hearing so well, had an alarm going off, didn't hear her carbon monoxide detector going off in the basement. And my dad said, if it wasn't for you telling us on that dream, she very well could have died from carbon monoxide poisoning. And I always thought that kind of premonition, that kind of dream, that was a gift to have that. Something else I do once in a while, and I'll just share this. I think about the times I wish I can go back and say, if I can just have one more conversation or one afternoon or one evening or one last meal with a family member or a friend, a loved one that's no longer with us. This is a little trick that I'm going to share with you. Next time you're with a family member, and if you're lucky enough to have your parents still alive on this planet, and next time you're sitting down with them, I want you to pretend that you from the future wanted to travel back in time to have one last meal with them or one extra moment with them. And I want you to really savor that moment and I want you to really enjoy their presence and pretend that you from the future will do anything to be in the seat that you are at that moment. Give that a try, and I'll tell you right now, you won't regret it. Let's go back to the wild card line in Astro in Inglewood, California. Astro, you're on Coast to Coast AM. Go ahead. Astro, are you there? I think I heard a snore in there. I think we got Astro while he's sleeping. I almost just want to sing him a lullaby at the end of the night. Astro, are you there? That's okay. Let's go back to the wild card line, and Aaron is in Fountain Valley, California. Aaron, I hope you're up.
13: Yes. Hey, how are you, Ryan Recker?
1: Good. We only have like a minute here, so real quick, go ahead.
13: Real fast, let's see. I wanted to ask you what you thought, you got me on the spotlight here, about,

0: this. Mm-hmm. The Great Pyramid in Egypt.
1: Oh, yeah. Lots to be said about the Great Pyramids. Aaron, I'm sorry, we're out of time, but, you know, we can do... You know, you could say you can do a program on the Great Pyramids. You could probably do a month straight on the Great Pyramids. There's so much interesting things about them. So we may have to revisit that. But thank you for everyone that called in and emailed me, Ryan Recker at coasttocoastam.com. I'll be back again tomorrow. So many great people to thank, including Dan Galante, Tom Danheiser, Sue Trikas, and Adam Thompson, Gina Silvetti, Michael Cosio, Donna Walker, Bill May, Sean Latasseur, Lex Lonehood, my mentor Phil Tower, and of course the legends that make this all possible, George Norrie and Art Bell, and you, you're legends for being part of it. I hope that we can connect again tomorrow. I'll try to respond to some of these emails in between. Ryan Recker at coasttocoastam.com. Have a great night.

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5: Beers, queers, baseball.
6: I used to play pro, but now I'm here. This is rock bottom.
5: Crave presents Slow Pitch, a new original
7: from the
5: comedy.
7: National Newsroom of the Canadian Press, I'm Hannah Stoles. Disturbing details have been reported on the alleged interactions between the Tumblr Ridge shooter and ChatGPT. U.S.-based magazine Mother Jones says the OpenAI chatbot vividly described the effectiveness of a shotgun in a classroom. British Columbia's attorney general says she's asked the federal government to change the criminal code to ensure accountability for AI companies. While Canada has kept silent on Turkey's crackdown on LGBTQ plus groups, Foreign Affairs Minister Anita Anand says it should not be interpreted as a lack of solidarity with oppressed people. The Carney government did not join Germany, France, and other countries last week in condemning the country for raiding multiple LGBTQ plus organizations and detaining hundreds of activists. Global Affairs Canada has made no public comment, but Anand says that has nothing to do with Canada negotiating a free trade agreement with Turkey.
8: It is routine for countries to come together to make joint statements. The fact that we weren't on that joint statement should not be taken at all as a sign that we do not stand with the 2S, the LGBTQ2I+ community. Our position is clear. It has not changed.
7: MPs and senators across party lines who advocate for LGBTQ plus people have called on Turkey to end persecution and release those detained for using their freedom of speech. With about 3 weeks until Alberta votes on 5 immigration questions as part of its referendum, there's still questions about the specifics of the potential changes. Joseph Scow is Alberta's immigration minister. He was asked if he considers temporary residents Albertan, as they won't have a vote in the referendum.
9: As a temporary worker, it is by nature coming temporarily to work seasonally, be it in agriculture or other sectors, and then go back to the country of origin when the visa expires. For Albertans, this is about being able to have access to social services and being able to have access to work.
7: Critics have called the questions anti-immigrant or a way

0: to scapegoat the province's cost of living issues, but Scow says that's a narrow-minded view. Canada's Competition Bureau is set to look into retail grocery pricing policies. Canadian Press reporter Jason White has the details.
1: Canada's Competition Bureau will start gathering information next week on retail grocery pricing policies. That includes looking at skimpflation, where stores sell you a lower quality product for the same price.
0: The Bureau is also investigating how items are priced on store shelves and how consumers buy them using tools such as loyalty programs. The latest investigation will build on the findings of the Bureau's 2023 Retail Grocery Market Study, which found greater competition could help lower prices and spur innovation. Bangkok is dealing with widespread flooding after days of rain overwhelmed drainage canals and left some streets underwater. Officials say some parts of the capital received more than 20 centimeters of rain, bringing traffic to a standstill and prompting evacuations in some neighborhoods. This is the Canadian Press. In sports, Nathan Rourke passed for 375 yards and his BC Lions held off the Saskatchewan Roughriders for a crucial 31-24 victory on Friday. The Canadian quarterback connected on 22 of his 28 attempts with 4 touchdowns as the Lions climbed into second place in the CFL West Division. The result saw BC win the 3-game season series between the two sides 2-1 and could be the tiebreaker if the Lions and Riders finish the season with identical records. The Toronto Blue Jays passed the Cincinnati Reds 6-5. Alejandro Kirk and Kazuma Okamoto each had an RBI double in the first inning for an early 2-0 Toronto lead. Then Vladimir Guerrero Jr., Okamoto, and Nathan Lucas drove in runs with base hits in a 4-run seventh to retake the lead. Trey Savage will start for the Blue Jays Saturday afternoon in the second-last game of the season. And the Ottawa Senators have acquired goaltender Jonas Johansson from the Tampa Bay Lightning in exchange for future considerations. From the Canadian Press, I'm Hannah Stoles.
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5: In the midst of an election campaign, so we'll start you off with one of our big guests from this past week, Eric Duhaime, the leader of the Quebec Conservative Party. How you doing? You tired?
6: I'm tired, but I'm very happy. You know, when you wake up every morning and there's a new poll coming up and it's always good, it makes your days much easier.
5: Well, I could tell listening to the coverage yesterday that things were going better for you because everybody was attacking you.
6: Exactly. That's a very, very good sign. You don't need to talk. Just look at your opponents, what they're doing.
5: Okay, so let's address a couple of things. First of all, this bromance that you're supposed to have with Paul St-Pierre Plamondon. What's that about?
6: I want to have bromance with every other leaders, actually. The reality is that, you know, we're leading towards a minority government. There's all the polls this week published, none of the parties is able to reach 30%.
5: I mean, right.
6: And so we're, you know, Quebecers are asking us to work together. That's the message that I'm getting from the public opinion right now. And I'm in that mood. I'm in the mood of, you know, how could we promote our conservative, small C conservative principles and ideas within the next government, no matter who it is. That's what I'm doing right now. And you know what? I have in common a few things with many of the parties because they've all moved towards us over the last 4 years. If I compare to the last election, because I'm one of the very few who was there 4 years ago mm-hmm. and who's still there today. And I see that they all move towards us. I mean, the CAQ is now talking about private healthcare. They're talking about natural gas, exploiting our natural gas in Quebec. The Parti Québécois is talking about cutting the subsidies to businesses. They're talking about cutting the PST on used goods. They're talking about, saying no to Alto. There's all sorts of issues where we can relate with other. The Liberals are saying that we should cut 12,000 bureaucrats in Quebec. We're talking about 20,000. So with all the parties, we have things in common. And if ever it's a minority government, I'm in a mood that I'm going to reach out and make sure that we work together to achieve our small C conservative policies.
5: Well, is that what you wanted to accomplish, to get your agenda out there?
6: I'm in politics to promote ideas. That's right. That everybody should be there for that reason, actually. You know, I started that 5 years ago, took over the leadership of a party that was at 1% with 300-400 members. Today we have 70,000 members. We're at 17% or 18% in the polls right now. We're building an alternative, a small C conservative principled alternative in Quebec. And for me, it's the promotion of ideas. I didn't take the easiest way to become Quebec's premier. I took the principled way. And I'm promoting ideas that I think it's time to change the model in Quebec. We have a very statist, bureaucratic model in Quebec. I think it's time to get away from that and change the model, modernize it, lower taxes, a cut in the waste of government by $47 billion over the next 5 years. So that's the kind of ideas that I'm proposing, and Quebecers will judge on October 5th.
5: Now, how are you going to do that? Because so many people work for the government. They probably like their jobs.
6: Well, you know what?
5: Honestly.
6: I understand that, but unfortunately, that model is failing. And it's failing Quebec altogether. And we need to stop. We cannot afford to keep moving that way. And we're doing it at the cost and the expense of the next generation. For the first time, there's a new generation of Quebecers that is going to be poorer than its parents. It's the first time since our ancestor arrived in America that such a reality is happening, and we have a responsibility. It's not by accident, it's not because of a war, it's not because of a tsunami that it's happening. It's happening because our governments have been buying the election after election by indebting the next generation, and this needs to stop. And for us, that's very easy to understand, and we're the most heavily taxed citizens in America. If it was working, we would have much better services.
5: Why
6: we don't?
5: Yeah, that's a great point. Why doesn't it work? Why are our roads so bad? The healthcare system is the education system, yet we're the highest tax.
6: Let's talk about the healthcare system. During the last 8 years, the CAC, they've been putting 70% more money in our healthcare system. If you go at the emergency this morning because you need some health services, you're going to wait 5 hours. You used to wait 8 years ago, 4 hours, 20 minutes. You're going to wait 40 minutes more, even if the government spends 70% more. So it shows you that a public monopoly is not a solution. There's always going to be a shortage of money, and the quality of service will keep going down. We need some competition. And it's true for every single thing. A monopoly is no good, no matter if it's public or private. For us, we should keep the principle that, you know, we have a public insurance and with our health card, and that's fine. But if the public service is not able to provide you the services, you should be able to use your insurance, your public insurance, and go to a private sector. And if it's cheaper in the private sector, they shouldn't even mind if it's public or private, the hospital that you're visiting. So that's why we're talking about, you know, adding the contribution of the private sector in healthcare to provide better services. And we're not inventing anything. We're just trying to copy the best models in the world, mainly in Europe, in the Scandinavian countries, in Germany, even in France. There is competition on healthcare. And here, there's a taboo with the four other parties. They love the public monopoly. They're trying to fix it. But reform after reform, it's failing. They're adding always, a few bureaucrats on top of it. Now it's Health Quebec. It's another, you know.
5: Yeah, what are you going to do with Santé Quebec?
6: We're going to abolish it. We don't need more bureaucrats. We need more people on the ground. We need more services. We need more availability for patients. And it's not another slice, another layer of government that we need.
5: Speaking with Conservative leader Éric Duhaime, your measures to encourage Quebecers to have more children.
6: Yes.
5: What are they?
6: It's mainly on kindergartens. What we want to do is that currently there's the CPE, the public daycare. And what we're saying is that there's 60% of Quebecers who are not part of that, the subsidized daycare. And we want to make sure that those people are helped as well. Every party, the Liberals, the PQ, and the CAC, they're always telling us, oh, we're going to make sure that there's no waiting list. Well, it never happened. There's still over 30,000 kids today mm-hmm. that don't have a place in daycare, in public daycare. What we're going to do is we're going to give $100 per week per kid for those who are not using the subsidized daycare. So no matter what you do, if you keep your kids at home, or if it's your mom and dad that are taking care of it, or if it's a neighbor or the aunt or whoever, we're going to give you money because you're paying and you have a right to have a service in exchange. And also, it's legitimate for us that a mother or a father decides after their, you know, after a few months that they want to stay with their kid for an extra year. And it's okay. Or they want to have two and three and they think it's better for them to take care of their own kids. And we don't judge them. And we shouldn't penalize them financially. So we're going to give them $100 per week per kid.
5: I want to know about your background.
6: Tell me background.
5: About, yeah, like how did you get to into politics? I mean, well, does it come from your family? Is there
6: yes,
5: history of politics?
6: I did my bachelor degree in political science at the Université de Montréal. I did my master's degree at the National School of Public Admin. I started my PhD in economics, but I'm a dropout, as my mom likes to say. And my parents don't come from the same background. I mean, not my mom was a school bus driver when I was young. My father is a construction worker. He's a sheet metal worker. And they started their company in the early 80s. They were successful. I worked for them during my summer time to pay for my studies. My parents are very hardworking Quebecers who enjoy life. So I grew up in that environment. And I realized the reason why I'm in politics is the day I was at university and the day I realized that the next generation is going to have it harder than our parents. And that's why my first book I wrote was L'État contre les jeunes, The State Against the Youth. I wrote that many years ago. I wrote five books, but that was my first one. And
5: Wasn't one of them about baby boomers?
6: The title is L'État contre les jeunes, comment les baby boomers ont détourné le système. Okay. So the state against the youth, how the baby boomers bypassed the system.
5: Right.
6: And the reason was that I realized we're planning that a next generation will be poorer. And then I joined the ADQ with Mario Dumont, if you recall, was at the National Assembly. And that was the reason why, and everything we said at the time, if you look at it 25, 30 years later, it's exactly what happened. And today I'm still in politics for the same reason, but today we're not talking about a fiction or about a prediction, we're talking about the reality today. There's no kid in Montreal that has a normal job if their parents are not multimillionaire giving them money that is able to afford a house anymore on the island of Montreal with the average of $1 million per house. They're going to pay much more taxes during their whole life than what they're going to benefit from social programs from the government. It's going to be a net loss. So when we say the youth, we see the youth that is becoming more conservative, it's not because they're stupid or they're more reactionary. It's because they know how to count and they see what's going on. And for a generation like my parents, they saw the state as an opportunity for jobs, for more social programs, for, you know, for stability, for all sorts of reasons. The state was for the Francophones, it was also the promotion of Francophones in Quebec. So it was, everything was positive. But when the youth is looking at the state today, it's a lot of negatives. And that's why I think that there's a switch, there's a generational gap right now.
5: That is Éric Duhaime, the leader of the Quebec Conservative Party. But there's more coming up in the next segment. I ask him about Anglos. I'm Andrew Carter in Montreal on the iHeartRadio Talk Network.
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17: You ever feel like a second-class citizen as an Anglo in Quebec? I asked Éric Duhaime, the Conservative leader, about that. Now, you understand, having been worked in radio, speaking with Conservative leader Éric Duhaime, you understand that we have over a 50 share of Anglo listenership at this radio station in the morning right now.
18: Yeah.
17: So what is your message to Anglos who don't always feel like they're a part of this province?
18: Well, I'm telling them that the first way of being part of this province is stop voting for the Liberals. By you're not hostage. And I think that we're saying, look, you have an opportunity now. There's a party that is a real principled, small-c conservative party. And, you know, we're not there for a referendum. I can tell you, if I have the balance of power like the polls are giving us right now, my first priority is to make sure that Charles Milliard's no bus and Paul Saint-Pierre Plamondon's yes bus are going to stay in the garage. And if I have the keys, I'm going to lock them in, and there's going to be no referendum, because those two guys are dreaming of going back in the 90s and the 80s. And I don't think Quebec could afford another referendum. So my priority is that. So, and on the other issues, it's to promote our principles, our conservative principles, and make sure that the other parties are moving towards our way. We'll have to collaborate. We'll have to work as a team, because it's going to be a minority government, most likely. And I think I could be someone that could have a positive impact in the next National Assembly.
17: Do you think there's too much English on in Montreal?
18: No, I don't think there. You know, for me, That debate, you know, has changed. First off, the face of the English community in Montreal has changed. We've never had as many Anglophones who are married to Francophones. We never had as many Anglophones who speak French.
17: Yeah.
18: We never had so much. So the, you know, the, that too, it's for me when they're talking about that debate, I think they're talking about a debate that is passé.
17: Yeah, you know what was interesting is we were playing a clip, I forget of which one of the candidates, and it was an extended clip completely in French, and I remarked to my producer, Anthony, I said, when I started out in this business 40 years ago, on this radio station, we couldn't play a clip completely in French, we'd have to translate it somehow. But our listeners understand exactly what's being said.
18: You know, I'm going to tell you something.
17: So we feel like we've done our part, you know, but
18: absolutely.
17: We always feel like we're being blamed
18: for
17: everything.
18: But Francophones also have done their part. My parents don't speak English.
17: Right.
18: And today, look, I'm able to do an interview in English. Why?
17: Oh, yeah.
18: Because when I was a kid, my parents sent me to a kindergarten in English.
17: Oh,
18: because
17: that?
18: My parents thought, we want our kids, like all the parents that are listening to us, we want our kids to do better than us. And my parents said, if we want our kid to succeed better than us, he needs to be bilingual. And I know many Anglophones think the same way. They think, you know, if I don't speak French, I'm going to make sure my kids do because I want them to succeed.
17: But here's the problem. Now, today, they wouldn't be able to send you to English kindergarten.
18: Well, but kindergarten, I think so, still.
17: Yeah?
18: I think it's the school, but no, I think kindergarten, you can still do it. But
17: would you allow Francophones to go to English school?
18: Well, you know, we have to make sure we're also a French minority in North America. Oh. We have to be cautious. It's fragile. I understand that. But the fact that we should promote bilingualism, that individually, that parents could give more English to their kids, I think it's normal. And the same for the English people to speak more French. I think bilingualism is richness. It's not a symptom of assimilation,
17: right.
18: or it's not a threat. It's not because I'm bilingual and I'm less Francophone or I'm less Quebecois,
17: sure.
18: You know?
17: Yeah.
18: So I think that on an individual basis, but I understand that nationally, we also have to make sure. And I think Anglophones who stayed in Quebec, who are still here today, they understand that and they're part of it, actually. And that's one of the reasons why they want to stay in Quebec, because they appreciate the fact that we're different as well.
17: And we like paying taxes. We like paying high
18: well,
17: taxes.
18: Well, not that Eric, much. Not for me, at least.
17: Eric Turam, it's a pleasure to meet with you, and I wish you all the best of luck.
18: Thank you very much for welcoming me.
17: Eric Turam, the leader of the Conservative Party of Quebec. By the way, we have put out feelers to all of the party leaders, and if you want to hear Charles Meillard, he's the only other party leader who's come into my studio so far. You can listen at cjad.com. A new Crave series about slow pitch and queers. Emily Hampshire is an actress originally from Point Claire. Jess Salguero is an actress originally from Winnipeg, and the two of them joined me this week. I'm going to start off with Emily, because you're from Montreal, I see.
0: Yes, you're my radio station from childhood.
17: Yeah.
0: I even, like, made up a fake CJAD radio station when I was a kid, and I had it on tape, and I wanted to be on the radio. Anyways, long story.
17: Your dad's a dentist?
0: He was, yes.
17: He was a dentist?
0: Yeah.
17: And it says here that you went to an all-girl Catholic private school. That must be either Sacred Heart or Villa. Where was it? Which one?
0: Oh, no. It was Queen of Angels.
17: It's oh,
0: closed
17: Queen
0: down
17: of Angels.
0: Now, so
17: oh,
0: I can,
17: in Dorval.
0: Yeah,
17: of
0: I can.
17: Yeah, I wasn't thinking
0: yeah,
17: about that.
0: Yeah, they used to call us Quick and Available.
17: Yeah. It's funny. My producer, Anthony, went to Loyola, and he was nodding his head when you said that.
0: Oh, my God, Loyola. I used to take the train when I didn't even need to because the Loyola boys were on the train. And so I'd, like, take an extra trip just to be with those cute Loyola boys.
17: Isn't that so funny? It was what part of Montreal did you grow up in?
0: Point Claire.
17: Oh, nice. Where in Point Claire? I live in Point Claire.
0: Selwa Bay. Where'd you grow up?
17: Dorval, on the other side of the tracks.
0: What school did you go to? I'm sorry, I'm high.
17: I went to Dorval High.
0: What elementary school?
17: Dorval Gardens.
0: My dentist
17: was in Valois, so I was terrified of Valois growing up as a kid.
0: Oh, that's fair. Okay. That's fair. I went to St. John Fisher, if you're wondering.
17: Yeah, of course. No, this is fantastic. So that's the voice of Emily Hampshire, and you would have seen her as a Stevie Budd in Schitt's Creek, probably. It's the most recently. Recent thing.
0: But next In Slowpitch.
17: Yeah, Slowpitch. So, okay. So, Jess Salguero's on the line as well. So your character is Joanne, and Joanne is the coach. Is that right, Jess?
15: She is. She's the coach. She's the pitcher. She's a lot of things.
17: She's a lot of things? Okay.
15: She's a hopeless romantic.
17: Right.
15: She's certainly a jock, or at least a wannabe jock. Yeah. The jury's still out how good of an athlete she is. But yeah, she's definitely, you know, the heart of the team. She's passionate about slow pitch.
17: Okay. So this is like a beer league, but people take it very seriously.
15: Deeply, yes.
17: Serious. And it's an all women's beer league slow pitch?
15: It's not necessarily all women. We right. have a man on our team as well. It's queer. It's gender queer. It's mostly women though.
17: Okay.
15: Yes.
17: Now it was it's a comedy.
15: Yeah.
17: Okay. No, because Heated Rivalry isn't a comedy. And I'm just,
0: because heated rivalry is like they have really heated rivalries, and yeah. we have very petty rivalries.
17: Okay. Do you have the same kind of heated sex scenes as they do in Heated Rivalry?
15: You'll have to stay tuned.
0: Yeah.
15: I know.
0: Yeah.
17: Queen of Angels, quick and available. Yeah.
0: Great. I'm so glad the school is closed, even though I love that school. But I'm glad because, oh gosh, I would be in trouble now.
15: That's so funny. I also went to an all-girls private Catholic school in Winnipeg.
17: So tell me about your upbringing, Jess.
15: Well, growing up in Winnipeg. Went to an all-girls school. We also had a similar reputation around town. Although, like, not valid, honestly. We were all kind of shut-ins and antisocial, but we aspired to be.
0: Yeah. Did you get sex ed taught by nuns?
15: Oh, yeah.
0: Because we did, too, yes.
15: Really, easy space to ask all the burning questions.
0: Yeah, because they knew what they were talking about. I'm glad it's closed.
17: I'm glad you two are getting, are able to get to know each other. That's
15: I know.
17: That's wonderful.
15: So much in common.
17: So, you know, this is old stuff for you guys. Now you've both been in a lot of shows and movies and so on. But when you see this, when you watch this on television and you watch yourself, you still get excited?
0: Oh, that's interesting. Cause like I'm watching oneself excited isn't exactly mm-hmm. the thing,
17: You find yourself judging yourself a lot when you like, would you look at it with a critical eye and you sort of go, oh, I could have done this different. I could have not.
0: Oh my God. Yes.
17: Yeah.
0: Yes. Yeah. I'm a Virgo. I don't know. I don't know if you know what that means, but that means I criticize every second of myself and other people. But, however, it is this, I can say when I watched the whole show for the first time, it's so good. And I say that because I've been on a lot of things where that's not usually the case.
17: Right.
0: As a Canadian actor, you do stuff and you have to pretend it's good.
17: This is so
0: funny.
17: Actresses Emily Hampshire and Jess Salguero. And the show is called Slow Pitch, premiering on Crave this week. Coming up next on the week that was on the Andrew Carter Morning Show, take a look at the homelessness problem in Montreal and how to write a children's book if that's your dream. I'm Andrew Carter in Montreal on the iHeartRadio Talk Network.
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17: James Hughes is the former executive director of the Old Brewery Mission. And now he's running for the Liberals in the Vaudreuil area. This week we were talking about homelessness. You ever seen anything like this before?
32: Well, yeah, absolutely. We have, like at the front line at Old Brewery and the other organizations, we absolutely see mums and kids show up. They do from time to time. But remember, if you're at a facility, you have staff and you have the ability to intervene quickly, engage youth protection quickly if necessary. So you have resources at the front line, expertise at the front line to deal with situations like this. In fact, we're trained to do exactly that. But what if you're in an encampment where it is not organized, where there is not the kinds of controls, the kinds of teams that are in place. I don't know if any of the listeners have been down to the Nutco Dam encampment, but it's big, it's large, it's on a very long extended piece of land, and it's hard to get your arms around it. So there's lots of new efforts, new types of ways that I think the city in particular is trying to get engaged in that through its new management policy regarding encampments. But we absolutely have to do more, because it's a scary situation to think of and imagine, you know, a baby all by itself in a place like that.
17: How does an encampment like that start? You know, how does it start and how does it grow? And once it's that big, how is it managed internally? Is they have their own rules? I mean, what goes on there?
32: Yeah, no, it's a new phenomenon, right? It's not been around for a long time, encampments, and certainly not ones this large. We did see it a few years ago at the start of COVID, but it was disbanded. But the new administration has brought in what they call a protocol on the management of encampments, which starts the process of trying to do exactly as you say, bring some control to that area. The city of Montreal is responsible for public spaces. It's responsible for things like making water available, garbage cleanup, storage, the kinds of things that anyone needs to actually survive. And the city is starting to put its hand up and fund organizations to make those things happen along with its own staff. But the question, when you think of the baby and the family and the trauma that they went through, there's, you know, the media reports suggest there was maybe some addiction and other medical issues in play. We're just seeing the complexity of the situation. So a very complex family situation, and it results in a person moving into an encampment where there's limited controls, often dangerous, often disorderly places. We're in a new era of homelessness, and there's amazing things going on. Old Brewery, Welcome Hall, Le Chénon, these organizations are doing amazing, but it's shifting in part the homelessness into public spaces. We all see it every day in the metro systems, in the emergency rooms. So the provincial government absolutely has to do more. It has not done enough. It has not thought in the transformational way that we need to, and a new government hopefully will start thinking in those terms. Because if we don't, we're just going to continue to see more stories like this, not less.
17: Okay, how's the homelessness encampment start? Like one person puts up a tent and then another person and then another? Or is it more organized than that?
32: That's exactly how it happens. The biggest cause of homelessness, as we know, is the housing crisis. Most people are figuring out these 10% rent increases every year on average, but many can't. And they're going, okay, the organizations are full. What do? I pitch a tent. And now the courts have stepped in to say, if you can't offer an adequate alternative, they can stay in the encampment. That is now before the courts, and it's going to go up higher for sure, the Court of Appeal, maybe even the Supreme Court at some point. But for now, the city of Montreal is limited in its ability to move people out of encampments unless there's security or safety issues. So you can stay there for now. And so there you go. Even the courts are encouraging the provincial government to get more engaged. So what's the provincial government's role in this? Director of Youth Protection, that's a provincial responsibility. The whole medical system is the responsibility of the provincial government, and we need more street psychiatry and more addiction services where homeless people are. And the Liberal Party, I'm very proud of being part of the Liberal team. We've worked really hard on our program. Massive increases in housing overall, transitional facilities for people who are really in need right now, including for women fleeing violence and women with families, second step housing. We've got all kinds of plans for that. But also, as I said, expanding the ability of the provincial government services to be where people in need are. And we're going to fund this prison program that Old Brewery started almost 13 years ago right across the province, but give it far more depth and far more muscle so that it can be in the places that the new homelessness trends are taking people, like the Notre Dame encampment.
17: James Hughes, former executive director of the Old Brewery Mission, now running for the Liberals in the Vaudreuil area. Dr. Mitch Shulman joins us every morning to talk. We've got a medical minute, we call it. And this week we were talking about keeping the intoxicated from clogging emergency rooms. A new study suggests diverting intoxicated people from emergency rooms to safe recovery space is going to help free up valuable healthcare resources. When we're talking about intoxication, what are we talking about here?
4: Well, these are basically, by and large, homeless males who were intoxicated usually with alcohol and sometimes with narcotics. And what people may not realize, or they may realize, there's a vast population of people, mainly homeless, but not all, who tend to use a lot of our emergency medicine resources because there's nowhere else for them to go. They basically turn up in our emergency room. They either come by themselves or they're brought in by Urgence Santé intoxicated. The police in the old days, for those of us who are old enough, you may remember the drunk tanks, right, where they would just take someone who was a little bit sauced, for want of a better terminology, and then just put them in an area where they would sober up. Well, because nasty, bad, horrible things happened sometimes under those circumstances, the police no longer do that, and so they bring them to the emergency room. Well, you can understand. Number one, these people really don't need emergency care. They just need somewhere to safely sober up. Number two, they can be obstreperous. They can be difficult, and they often don't want to be there in the first place. And so they're a huge drain on the resources of the healthcare system. So in Ontario, in Toronto specifically, they set up a 10-bed unit where the paramedics were able to bring people who they judged to be only inebriated, had no other underlying medical concerns or anything like this, a 10-bed unit that worked really nicely. There was a doctor on call, but it's not staffed by doctors. There was about six people per day from the emergency room who would have gone to their emergency room who went there. Now, six people may not seem like a huge amount, but this occupies a fair amount of resources. And don't forget, bed space in our emergency rooms is a real issue. So that's six beds that are now available and hours of nursing care and physician involvement. So it really multiplies in terms of the benefit for the system. Plus, it takes better care of them. They don't want to be in the emergency room. We can't really offer them very much except a place to sober up and a limited space that we have. And so the relationship and the amount of time that they spend in the emergency room isn't good for them. But in this unit, they're taken care of. They're made aware of the different resources. They're not rushed out of the unit before they're really ready. And so at the end of the day, it ends up being better for them. Cheaper in terms of healthcare resources. Think about how much more expensive it is to have someone like that bedded in an emergency room for 6 hours, which is what the average was in this study, versus this lower cost facility. So it's a win-win, and it's certainly something that looks very encouraging. I wish it was something that we could incorporate here in Montreal. It would be a huge help to our emergency rooms. The other thing people may not realize, all of you, you all have a resource out there that you may not realize you can take advantage of to avoid going to the emergency room. Aside from 811, which I know the waits can be very long, if you go to the Click Santé site, you're able to book a lot of appointments. Maybe not as quickly as we would like, I get that. But for many things, you may be able to avoid an unnecessary visit with a very long wait and the frustration of dealing with the emergency room by going to the Click Santé site and taking advantage of it and booking your appointment for your blood test, booking your appointment for a specialist or for a doctor. A huge help that I think many people aren't aware of. So there are resources available even in our system, but people aren't being made aware of them. And I think we've done a very bad job, and I think the government as well has to take responsibility of doing such a bad job of letting people know what other resources are out there.
17: That is Dr. Mitch Shulman. Coming up next, so you want to write a children's book, we're going to give you some tips. I'm Andrew Carter in Montreal on the iHeartRadio Talk Network.
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17: Well, Richard Dagenais has been around for a long time in broadcasting. I worked with him in the 90s, in the late 80s and early 90s at Shome in Montreal. And then he went into television. And now, One of the things that he likes to do is write children's books, and his latest one is called Trey the Jay. Tell me about starting out and how you got to this many and how difficult it is. Like, because most people, I would think, you know, I've thought about this before. They assume something like this is fairly easy because you're writing for children, but it's not.
0: I'm going to say for me, it was kind of easy, but it never was a full-time thing. I was sort of, you know, doing the broadcasting full-time, but this was always kind of a side project. I had done an interview with a fellow who put a skink in my hand. The skink was pink, and I thought Link the Skink, you know, would be his name.
17: What is a skink? What's a skink?
0: A skink is kind of like, it's like a salamander, but bigger, plumper, and okay. I think there's blue skinks, and anyway, he'd given me this pink skink.
17: Okay.
0: And so I had the idea of maybe doing a story about a pink skink named Link, but I never did it. And then I started thinking of other animals, and I wrote Lowell the Mole in 2018, and then every year I did one a year, which, you know, is not overly prolific, but it was easy for me to do, to sit down and write a list of words that rhymed with Lowell or Kate or Zach or whatever, and then turn it into a story. One a year wasn't super difficult, but I had a lot of fun doing it, and I still am.
17: You have you need good illustrations, do you not, to do something like this? So how do you do that part?
0: I had sent, you know, manuscripts to book companies, and a lot of them said there's no market for rhyming. And so I thought, well, I'd like to try to do one on my own. So I wrote to Concordia University, the fine arts department, and I asked, do you have any students who might be interested in doing illustrating a book? And several students sent me illustrations for Lowell the Mole, and I chose Stephanie Lambert, who was a watercolor artist, and she did the first four. But yeah, it's the illustrations that bring the story to life. I mean, if you just had the words alone, it would be a headache, you know, reading them and not being able to see what you're reading. But yes, it's the illustrations that make all the difference. And then, I mean, like I said, Stephanie did the first four books, and then Joni Bertrand, who uses a computer, did the next six books after that. But yes, the illustrations make all the difference, and the illustrations are amazing.
17: I don't want you to ruin the story for me, but what happens to Trey the Jay? Like, is there a theme here with the difference with Neil the Eel and Gail the Snail and Link the Skink? Do they learn lessons? What do they do?
0: Well, it was released on Positive Thinking Day, which was September 13th, and it's kind of a story about positive thinking. Trey is a gray jay who wakes up to a cloudy gray day and thinks he won't be able to have fun and play because the day is so gray. But a ray named Faye, lounging in the nearby clay of the bay, says, "Hey, I always pray for a brand new day, and every day is a special day, so smile and think happy." So he does that, and he has a pretty amazing day.
17: Tell me about how you market these things. I mean, do they sell well? Can you make money doing this?
0: You know what, man, it's such a competitive market. I was at Indigo Point Claire, and they had a pair of authors every few hours, and there's so many people out there with books trying to push them. It's not easy to market, but they do sell. I mean, sometimes I go to store visits and I'll sell, like, you know, 20 books in 3 hours, you know, which is pretty good. But I use social media. I do, they're on YouTube. I do Spotify. I try to come up with any way I can to market them. I do paid social as well. I'm reaching out to animation companies and pestering them and saying, "Hey, I got a bunch of books. You know, if you'd like to turn them into animation productions, that'd be great." But, it's, you know, I don't mind that. It's kind of a fun challenge as well to try and get them more attention. I'm always reaching out to more bookstores, and the bookstores I reached out to and who are in Montreal area have been so good to me.
17: If you had advice for somebody who was thinking about doing this sort of thing, what would your, I mean, it sounds like be persistent.
0: Be persistent. I mean, if you have a passion for it, and it's fun for you to do, not only the writing and the illustrating or working with an illustrator, but meeting people at stores, you know, that's probably my favorite part is, you know, or reading to kids at stores or in libraries or classrooms, which I do. If you have a passion for it, do it.
17: How do we buy this? How do we get this, our hands on this book, if someone's listening and wants to meet Trey the Jay?
0: I have appearances coming up October 3rd. I'm doing two readings at Indigo Point Claire, Indigo Laval. I'm there on October 11th, but they're available at Librairie Clio, at Plaza Point Claire, Indigo Point Claire, Indigo Laval, Indigo Plaza Montreal, Plaza Babar Books, Singing Pebble Books in Ottawa, and across Canada at LibrairieClio.ca.
17: That is writer-broadcaster Richard Dagenet. Patty Levin-Reed is our finance expert. She speaks for Home Equity Bank. And this week, she tells us, if you want your financial future, you have to work for it.
1: I actually called the piece, Hope Isn't a Strategy. look, I'm a big believer in hope. It can get us through difficult times and help us imagine something better when life doesn't quite turn out as we plan. But hope on its own is not a strategy. I've heard, I have to tell you, my husband's an executive coach, and I have heard him on calls. And I've heard him remind people all too often that many talented individuals can work hard, deliver results, hope the organization will make the right decision around their careers. But hope someone notices or the right opportunity comes along, you know, they're hoping it, but it doesn't happen. They have to own it. And I thought the same thing applies to your financial future.
17: Okay. So how do you apply this?
1: Well, you know, I do think it starts, you don't have to know everything about investing. You can ask for help. And in fact, I think the really savvy person does ask for help. But ultimately, deciding what you want out of your financial life comes down to what really matters to you. Not what should matter. Not what the neighbors say, not what the family says, not what somebody's saying on social media. A goal that matters to you is actually less about the goal itself

0: financial choices, where you're going to spend your money, because you're willing to say, this is important to me, I know where I want to go, and then I'll develop a plan to get there. So I have to tell you, and you and I have talked about it, I do believe every person deserves a financial plan, not a complicated binder filled with charts, but your plan, so that you sort of know what you're saving for, but more importantly, how you're going to get there. But know that, you know, change will have to happen, because life doesn't stand still, nor should your plan.
1: Okay, so how do you start?
0: You know what? I think it really comes down to defining, you know, what matters to you, and then you can prioritize. Do you want to save for a home, retire comfortably, help children, travel, whatever it is? You do need to put dollar amounts around these things and establish a time frame for achieving them. A simple exercise where you turn I hope into will I be able to do whatever that goal actually was. You know, no spreadsheet can actually predict life perfectly. We know that. Markets fall, jobs, relationships change, family responsibilities grow. In some cases, a health issue can arise. But a financial plan is never that promise that everything's going to fold exactly as you expected. But I do think, Andrew, it's a framework for making decisions when it doesn't fall into place exactly as you hoped.
1: That is Patty Levin-Reed. She speaks for Home Equity Bank. We talk to her about finance every Tuesday on Toonie Tuesday. Anthony DiBiasio in Master Control. Kira Yeager is producer of the Andrew Carter Morning Show, responsible for great guests like conservative leader Eric Duhem, actresses Emily Hampshire and Jess Salguero, James Hughes, Dr. Mitch Shulman, and Richard Dagenet. I'm Andrew Carter in Montreal on the iHeartRadio Talk Network.
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5: Good morning. It's 6 o'clock. I'm Tom Whalen with your CTV News Update. 14 degrees, partly cloudy downtown. Joanne Vrakas will have your full weather details in just a couple of minutes. Here's what's making news right now. Is the U.S. interfering in the Quebec election? All five provincial parties agree on at least one point, and new allegations concerning AI and the Tumbler Ridge, B.C. shooting. From the CJAD 800 Traffic Center, DeCary North is closed from Jean Talon to the top until 6:30 this morning. Laurentian Autoroute North closed between Henri Bourassa and Salaberry from until 7 a.m. The 40 East is closed between Marien and Tricentenaire until 8 this morning. And the exit from the eastbound Met to the northbound Laurentian Autoroute is closed until 7:30 a.m. There are a slew of road closures both today and tomorrow due to the World Cycling Championships. These closures will be in effect in between 8 this morning and 1 this afternoon. Champlain Bridge North closed completely. The 15 North closed from the Champlain Bridge to Atwater. And on the eastbound Ville-Marie, the Atwater exit is closed. There will be at least a half dozen other closures slated for the South Shore. All of those are listed at ctvnewsmontreal.ca. In the news, two reports of possible U.S. interference in the provincial election campaign have prompted a reaction from CAQ leader Christine Frechette. CTV's Kelly Gregg with more.
6: There are two reports with two issues. Both were initially reported by Quebecor. Now, the first is based on a Quebec government source that said earlier this month, a high-placed civil servant in the Frechette government

0: Government and the federal government met to share documents showing a U.S. think tank proposed strategies to destabilize Canada by financing the Parti Québécois. Kristen Fréchette now wants to meet with the prime minister on this, and the report also states the Quebec government knew about possible interference at the beginning of the year, but Fréchette refuted that. Now, this is all breaking less than 48 hours before advance polling starts, and there are questions as to whether this will cast doubt on the election. Here's what the Parti Québécois leader had to say on the timing.
1: There was an obligation to act promptly if there's a genuine risk. It was not done by the CAQ. And then, if there's no risk, and that's why they didn't do anything, why are they sending out this information 2 days before the voting?
0: And at the same time, Fréchette also confirmed another report that to get around negotiations with Canada during the trade war, a U.S. representative tried to meet with Quebec directly.
2: Fréchette did confirm that there was a U.S. attempt to talk to Quebec about coming to an agreement on aluminum, but that she shut down that request as soon as she heard about it, saying that it was important to have a united front. In the meantime, the CAQ announced that it will file an appeal to an injunction ruling that Elections Quebec will have to send out election material in both French and English, even under Bill 96. That decision could affect future elections, but the PQ said they would not appeal the injunction.
1: Well, if we form the government on October 6th, I don't think we'll use resources and time on this one. I mean, if the pamphlet is in English, like, it's a fundamental right to go and vote. So I don't see the point.
2: Advance polling for the provincial election will take place tomorrow and Monday between 9:30 in the morning and 8 in the evening. All five political parties in the province do agree on one issue: healthcare needs to be fixed. The methods to do so vary, but all are leaving patients and advocates skeptical. CTV's Olivia O'Malley reports.
3: Family doctors are overworked.
4: It's very busy. I work Monday through Friday. I do take calls on weekends. I also cover the long-term care facility at Lachine.
3: And 1.5 million Quebecers are still on the waiting list.
5: We had a doctor. She was great, but then she left the clinic, so we had to go back into the system. But we got a doctor fairly fast, but then that doctor went into private.
3: The CAQ says if re-elected, it would allow doctors to practice in the private and public sectors. The party, along with the Conservatives, would both rely on the private sector to reduce healthcare wait times, whereas Quebec Solidaire would halt the privatization of the healthcare system, something Dr. Paul Saba agrees with.
4: So the solution isn't private healthcare. The solution is to strengthen and bolster our publicly funded healthcare system.
2: The Liberals, Quebec Solidaire, and the PQ have all floated the idea of investing more in CLSCs, making them the gateway to the health system. At least one patient's rights advocate believes that notion should be a priority. And finally, a new report from U.S.-based magazine Mother Jones says that the Tumblr Ridge shooter used various prompts to circumvent the safety controls of OpenAI chatbots. British Columbia's NDP leader, David Eby, says that the reported allegations are shocking.
6: I just want to say right now the family's got to be hurting. To read that, to know that is what happened. We stand with them. We're in the litigation in the United States. OpenAI will be held accountable. These companies cannot be trusted. They need to be regulated. And frankly, if the allegations in that media reporting are true, they need to be criminally charged.
2: Yesterday, BC's provincial government asked Ottawa to change the federal criminal code to hold artificial intelligence companies criminally accountable. For interviews and other audio, go to CJAD800.com or download the iHeartRadio app. Your next CTV News update at 6:30.
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0: 6:07. Good morning to you, Montreal. Good morning. Hope you had a great week. The weather is mild, even though we're, you know, officially into fall. Hope you had a fantastic week. And I think maybe we're a little biased here that, you know, we're going to have even more fun, that we may be a part of that fantastic week. Hello to my wonderful team. Jimmy G, good morning to you.
1: Good morning, Joanne.
0: So you explained briefly that this is the last game
1: of the preseason.
0: Yes. Which is not the real season.
1: Which begins on Tuesday night in Toronto.
0: Yes. And it's important.
1: It's important for some of the younger players who are trying to make the team.
0: Oh, they're fighting for their lives.
1: They're fighting for their playoff. They're fighting basically for their careers.
0: Yes.
1: If they get sent down to Laval, you know, are they ever going to come back up to the
0: Laval is the new Paris of somewhere, I've decided. We'll get into that in a little bit, actually. Tom Sievert, our Montreal expert, is going to be exploring Laval for us, by the way, in the 7 o'clock hours. So there's that. I'm staring straight into the eyeballs of Tom Whelan. Good morning to you.
2: Good morning.
0: I sensed a bit of curmudgeon this morning when you threw the newspapers my way.
2: I didn't throw them
0: You gently delivered them.
2: Yes.
0: How are you?
2: I'm very well, thank you.
0: How was your week?
2: Busy week.
0: Yeah?
2: A lot of stuff going on.
0: Work, play?
2: Just
0: world domination?
2: Yeah.
0: The usual.
2: Yeah, just plotting overthrows, that sort of thing. Insurrection.
0: You know what? I don't know if you're like me, but I have had thoughts that I think that I would be a good dictator. I think I would be great at it.
2: A benevolent dictator.
0: Benevolent. I would have an ambassador of kindness.
2: Uh-huh.
0: Executions would be warranted. And, yeah. I thought about this. Probably too long.
2: Yeah, evidently.
0: Evidently.
2: Because you brought it up.
0: Can someone get my therapist on the phone? But no, I saw that you brought the little car in, which means that it's nice weather. You brought the fancy little car. It's mild out there.
2: Yeah, it is kind of mild. I brought it because I'm a good dad.
0: Oh, you let the girls have the other car?
2: Well, girl.
0: Oh, girl, yeah.
2: There's only one at home right now.
0: Oh, okay.
2: Yeah, but she needed the car this morning, so I said, and my wife needed her car this morning, so I said, okay.
0: You wouldn't do.
2: I'll take the MP.
0: For your girls.
2: Yeah.
0: Yeah. We're living in opposite realities. I'm full of boys.
2: Yes.
0: And you're full of girls.
2: Yeah.
0: Yeah. I am.
2: And I wouldn't have it any other way.
0: Yeah, I'm losing my mind. We're it's a lot of you guys.
2: See, I was a boy.
0: Yeah. So you know the
2: So I yeah. know what you're going through.
0: And you know, we were three girls in our house.
2: Mm-hmm.
0: So there's chaos in the teens.
2: Yeah. But it's manageable.
0: Mm-hmm. You know? We can't have nice things anymore in the house with the boys, so.
2: Oh God, no.
0: No.
2: No.
0: And
2: no,
0: they just keep getting smellier. I mean, I love them, but
2: The girls weren't much better too. They did their fair amount of
0: rough and tumble, eh?
2: Yeah.
0: Stuff. We used to fight a lot. Did your girls fight?
2: Oh God. Yes.
0: Cause it's the number, it's three, so it's two against
2: it's
0: one.
2: It's always two against
0: strategy,
2: one.
0: Strategy.
2: Yeah. And those alliances change.
0: Yeah, yeah.
2: You know,
0: depending
2: constantly.
0: On everything.
2: Yeah.
0: I keep saying this, if women ruled the world, there would never be actual war. It would just be Cold War. We would be upset with each other and get things
2: started.
0: You
2: just stop talking.
0: Exactly, which is very, if you think back to my dictator thing. See? Do you see, Tom Whelan?
2: Where did you fall in the birth order?
0: I was baby.
2: Oh yeah. Okay.
0: Does that make sense?
2: Yeah. I'm the youngest as well.
0: Look at us.
2: In my family.
0: Therapy for both of us.
2: Yeah.
0: Okay.
2: There you go.
0: Love our chats, Tom Whelan. Tom's going to be, of course, here all morning as he always is with news. 14 degrees.
2: Maybe.
0: as the door closes. And the elevator starts. 14 degrees right now. Our high for today, 23. It's going to be one of these gorgeous days, mild day. Hey, it's fall. Why not? We love these days where you start off with, you know, sweater and a jacket. The key is layering, I think. The key is layering. You know, you can take them off as you go along. 23 is the high. 14 is the low for today. Tomorrow, Sunday, look at that. 40% chance of showers, but some sunshine. And that may change. A low of 16. Monday, cloudy, but a high of 17, a low of 11. Tuesday looks great. High of 22, a low of 12. And if I look ahead at the rest of the week, cloudy, And some rain in the forecast on Thursday and Friday, but that's too early to tell. I say it is too early to tell. We've got a packed show, a busy show, 514-790-0800. The text messages are coming in. We love to hear from you. We love hearing from you. Let us know how your week went, how your morning's going. Good morning to Darlene. Good morning to Ray. I'm trying to figure out here because no one's leaving names. Dr. Dino. Good morning to Dr. Dino and Janet. Love hearing from each and every one of you. 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
0: 6:16. Hope you're having a great start to your Saturday morning. Hope you had a great Friday. What did I do last night? I hung out, did family stuff, and I watched that Netflix series on Lizzie Borden. Not for the faint of heart. I'll say that. Bill Brown Sr. was right. It's a bit gory. But what is on everyone's mind, of course, is the elections. We're so close. We are so close. Have you made up your mind? Have you decided who you're voting for? There's going to be great coverage, by the way, starting at 8 o'clock on both CTV and CJAD. Mitsumi Takahashi and Maya Johnson will have you covered as the results start to come in. it's going to be one of these very different elections because it's the first time in, I think, ever that we've got five parties vying for your vote. There's only one party amongst all of them, the Liberals, who've really come out clear on where they stand. No to a referendum. No to separation. That's not happening. The rest of the parties have either outright said they're for a separate Quebec, or, you know, our current government, Christine Fréchette, the CAQ, she's continuing to, let's be honest, I was going to say be shy about it. She dodges the question as to what she would do if there was a referendum, how she would vote if there was another referendum. And interestingly enough, I was doing, I was over on the French side with our colleagues at Nouveau. I do this show every once in a while called Les Débatteurs. Love that show. So much fun. We debate all kinds of different issues. And the topic came up this week of whether or not this was a referendum campaign, right? Whether or not that is the biggest question on the ballot box, when you're going to be voting. And it's interesting because it seems to be that on the Francophone side, it's not a fait accompli, but it's more of, you know, there are other issues, which, by the way, of course, there are many other issues, healthcare being a major one. Cost of living crisis. If I'm looking outside the window here of our CJD studios, the homeless encampments are multiplying. So then something has to be done about that. But it doesn't seem to be, obviously, for obvious reasons, I should say, as much of an issue on the other side. On the, you know, when we talk about the two solitudes, where most Anglophones and Allophones, it's not that we're single issue voters, but, you know, that is that first domino. But it's interesting. It's interesting. I wonder, because, you know, there's so many polling saying that a lot of people, I think it's 40%, don't know how they're voting yet. And we'll see what's decided at the last minute, because it's, you know, the PQ repeating. If they get in, there's a referendum come hell or high water. Great reporting, by the way, being done on all of this and all of the campaigns, all of the different parties over at CTV News Montreal. On their websites, and of course here at CJD 800. But a reminder, on election night, we have you covered both here at CJD and at CTV. It's an exciting election to cover. I will say that, you know, despite all of the, you know, we just heard that the Americans were trying to get involved from Tom Whelan. So exciting to cover, a real nail biter. And a reminder, at 8 o'clock, CTV News anchor Maya Johnson joining us again, with her take, her perspective on what the parties are doing as we get closer and closer to decision time. Lots to come on today's show, including an interesting story. 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
0: 14 degrees right now in the downtown core. It felt so mild. I got into the car this morning and I thought to myself, oh, look at this. It's fall, but it's mild. Love these kinds of days. We're looking at a high of 23, mainly sunny and a low of 14. It's going to be a gorgeous day ahead. Get out there, play, sit in a park somewhere. Love this weather. Got a text message from a listener. We were talking about the Quebec elections and I mentioned that referendum, of course, the possibility of a referendum was front and center for at least this side of the Solitudes, right? And a listener texted in, the Conservatives are clear on the stance, our Federalist Party, no interest in a referendum. That may be, but Mr. Jem, it is reported, and he has said that he voted yes in the 1995 Quebec referendum, since renounced the independence strategy. But it's, you know, these are important things to know, I think, in terms of clarity, in terms of intention. Of course, he's saying he doesn't want that. So you have to listen to what they say, but also look at what they've done. That's what I think. That's little old me. It's a little old me, but we do love to hear from you. Love these conversations we're having on the text line. 514-790-0800. I mentioned the REM before. Are you using the REM when it works? I'd love to know. I haven't taken the REM yet, but I do know from lots of people who are out and about trying to take it that sometimes it doesn't work. And sometimes, even though you buy a parking pass, you know, you try to get there, leave your car and get into the city. There's no parking, even though you have the pass. Too many people. Poor planning. CTV's Sweet Arras, he takes us to Brassard where they're having that particular problem.
31: I go to the furthest spot possible, the same spot every day.
32: Patrick Blair has it down to a science. To find parking, he skips the front and heads straight to the back. But for his strategy to work, he needs to arrive early.
31: So normally I arrive at about 7:30 and parking's still tight at that point.
32: Ever since back to school, parking spots at the REM station in Brossard have become even harder to find.
31: As soon as there's a spot available, everyone just turns in aggressively, right? Because everyone knows that everything's filling up.
32: He's not alone. Other commuters describe the same routine. Arrive early or don't get a spot at all.
33: Yeah, I have the monthly pass to park, but even though I have that, it's kind of impossible to park after 8 a.m.
34: I came here on Tuesday and there was like no parking, so I had to leave.
32: And when spots fill up, some drivers turn to the road that surrounds the REM. Cones have been placed to keep drivers out. Pulsar, the agency that runs the REM, says a wave of tickets have been handed out. Brossard is one of the busiest stations on the network, especially this time of year with even nearly 2,900 parking spots. The agency points riders toward the buses, calling them the most efficient way to get to the station. But many disagree.
34: if there were better bus service in my area, I would come by bus. But coming by bus is like 40, 45 minutes.
32: CDPQ Infra says we continuously assess opportunities to improve the parking offer whenever possible. For riders like Blair, there's little choice.
2: So my options are risk my life on a bike, take a terrible bus service, or just bite the bullet, get here early, make sure I get a parking spot.
32: For now, he'll keep waking up early, hoping to find that elusive parking spot. Sweta Rassi, CTV News.
0: I mean, the frustration. The frustration. It's all a question of planning and how did they design these things and who it was, you know, did they think, okay, for this number of people, we want everyone to use the REM, but we're not building the parking infrastructure. But no, get on your bike or take the bus. It makes no sense. I don't mean to be a curmudgeon, but I got trapped PS, I have to say, in one of these world champion cycling championships in one of these corridors, last week. And I got to tell you, whoever's planning stuff, it's got to go back to planning school, whatever that is. Urban planning. Yes. All right. That was my mini rant for the morning. Thank you to CTV's Sweta Rassi, for that great reporting. Jim, so preseason ends today.
3: Tonight, yes.
0: Tonight, and some of these players are fighting for their lives.
3: Absolutely. Florian Jacki, his brother Arbor Jacki, Jaden Struble, Owen Beck, Adam Engstrom. There's five players fighting for maybe one or two spots in this team, and tonight is the last chance they get to shine. It's going to take place at the Bell Center, taking on the Ottawa Senators. Every game on TSN 690, Joanne. And you said that Laval is Paris of the North. It is, except for if you're a hockey player, you don't want to go to Laval. You'd rather play with the Montreal Canadiens. And CF Montreal, they're going to be hosting Cincinnati tonight. It's going to be on CJAD 800, 7 o'clock start time. CF Montreal still has an outside chance at making the playoffs, but they pretty much have to win each of their last eight games. And CJAD 800 is your home of that game tonight with John Still on the play-by-play. Joanne?
0: Thank you so much for that, Jimmy. Getting great text messages from all of you this morning. 514-790-0800 as we get closer to Election Day. Early voting as well. Have you made up your mind? I think it's 40% of people in the last polling that showed that they're still the undecided. The undecided. I don't know if that's in Montreal. I don't know if that's in the regions. But again, five parties, all of them vying for your votes. Some of them want to leave Canada. One of them is sure. The Liberals, of course, are continuing to say that's not us. Conservatives saying that's not us either. But, you know, again, as I mentioned earlier, we're getting lots of text messages about that. You have to look at people's track record, I think. Look at their past. But, you know, teach their own. It's democracy in action. And it's wonderful to see. 6:30 right now. 14 degrees. It's going to be a gorgeous day. It's time for your CTV News update.
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5: 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It's 6:30. I'm Tom Whalen with your CTV News update. Partly cloudy, 14 degrees downtown. Joanne Vraca says it's going to be a beautiful day, and she'll have your full weather forecast in a couple of minutes. Here's what's making news right now. Concerns over interference in our provincial election. The CAQ wants to appeal a ruling that would allow English on voter information cards, and Pope Leo visits Paris. From the CJAD 800 Traffic Center, there's a lot to tell you this morning. Laurentian Autoroute North is closed between Henri Bourassa and Salaberry until 7. The 40 East is closed between Marien and Tricentenaire until 8 this morning. And the exit from the eastbound Met to the northbound Laurentian Autoroute is closed until 7:30 a.m. There are a slew of road closures both today and tomorrow due to the World Cycling Championships. These closures will be in effect between 8 this morning and 1 this afternoon. The Champlain Bridge North closed completely. The 15 North closed from the Champlain Bridge to Atwater, and on the eastbound Ville Marie, the Atwater exit will be closed. There are at least a half dozen other closures slated for the South Shore, all of which are listed at ctvnewsmontreal.ca. Warnings from CAQ leader Christine Frechette about alleged political interference from the U.S. have been met with skepticism. Frechette says that the threat was serious enough to prompt her to request a meeting with Prime Minister Mark Carney and her party to approach the Canadian Security Intelligence Service. PQ leader Paul St-Pierre Plamondon said his party was not contacted by American officials and that he has not seen proof of that interference. He says he finds the timing of the news about alleged foreign interference odd, as Quebecers can start voting in advance polls tomorrow. Earlier in the week, we heard about limits on the use of English at polling stations being put in place, and yesterday, the CAQ announced that it will file an appeal to an injunction ruling that Elections Quebec will have to send out voter information cards in both French and English. CTV's Kelly Gregg following that story.
6: Earlier this month, a judge granted an injunction so that even under Bill 96, Elections Quebec would have to send out some election material in both French and English. Now, the CAQ has appealed that, and the hearing will be on Election Day, October 5th. So that means this time around, material will be sent in both languages, but it could affect future elections. Today, the party that is leading in the polls, the PQ, was asked about the move. Here's what Paul St-Pierre Plamondon said.
7: Well, if we form the government on October 6th, I don't think we'll use resources and time on this one. I mean, if the pamphlet is in English, like, it's a fundamental right to go and vote. So I don't see the point.
5: Advance polling for the provincial election will take place tomorrow and Monday between 9:30 in the morning and 8 in the evening. All five political parties in the province do agree on one issue. Healthcare needs to be fixed. The methods to do so vary, but all are leaving patients and advocates skeptical. CTV's Olivia O'Malley reports.
8: The CAQ says it would train more doctors in regional areas, and the PQ would increase the number of doctors by expanding medical school cohorts.
9: We need to increase the remuneration to make it more attractive for people to go in family medicine, because right now lots of the residency positions aren't filled.
8: Despite numerous promises, some patients aren't convinced.
10: I'm not sure I believe in any promises.
11: Because of
10: the way things have been going.
8: Long waits and access to care have been on Quebecers' minds and will continue to be, especially on voting day.
5: The Liberals, Quebec Solidaire, and PQ have all floated the idea of investing more in CLSCs, making them the gateway to the healthcare system. At least one patient's rights advocate believes that notion should be a priority. And finally, large crowds turned out in Paris to welcome Pope Leo XIV, cheering crowds pouring into the streets to catch a glimpse of the pontiff. ABC's foreign correspondent Tom Sufi Burridge was there when the Pope blessed the renovated Notre Dame.
12: Thousands lining the streets of Paris as Pope Leo, the first American pope, touched down on the first official papal visit to France in 18 years. Leo, emotional as he blessed a statue of the Virgin Mary that survived the inferno that swept through Notre Dame. The Pope, who is a Chicago native, asked if he had anything to do with the White Sox making the playoffs.
13: Some parents call it a miracle. Do you have anything to do with that?
14: No comment. Great things happen in Chicago.
5: Pope Leo celebrated a concert-like vigil yesterday evening with some 80,000 young people in Stade de France, the nation's largest stadium. The Pope's schedule for today includes an open-air mass for a crowd expected in the hundreds of thousands. More news, including just how reliable are AI detectors, at ctvnewsmontreal.ca. 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
0: For 14 degrees, 6:36, Saturday morning. Tom, it's fall and it feels nice out there.
5: Isn't it lovely?
0: Oh, it's that great weather. You know, that time of the year. Yeah. Layering is key.
5: Yes.
0: At this time of the year.
5: Doubt. Yeah. Yeah.
0: Because I don't know if you're like me. Do you have memories of your parents sending you to school overdressed and then midday you're sweating and regretting all of your life decisions? Yes. Yep. Yes. Yes. Yep. Layering is key. You know, I'm also looking forward to, and I think lots of people are looking forward to that first time it smells like wet leaves. When fall is in the air. It's not going to be one of those days today. It's going to be beautiful today, but it's that time of year. It's perfect, you know. Perfect sweater weather.
5: Yesterday evening, early evening, afternoon, Mrs. Whalen and I sat in our Adirondack chairs and enjoyed a cocktail.
0: Staring lovingly into each other's eyes?
5: No, just looking at the geese.
0: Serenading her?
5: Yeah.
0: You wrote her a sonnet?
5: Yeah.
0: A poem?
5: You don't want to hear that.
0: More like a limerick.
5: Yeah, there was a young man.
0: No. We will all get fired for the naughty thoughts. Yes, but it is a gorgeous day. It's going to be a perfect day, I think. One of these days that you enjoy, mainly sunny, a high of 23, a low of 14. Love that. Tomorrow, 40% chance of showers, 40%, just 40%, a high of 21. Some sunshine in the forecast, though. A low of 16. Monday's a gray day, but not so bad. Weather-wise, 17 is the high, 11 is the low. Tuesday, high of 22, some sunshine. Wednesday, the cloud coverage kicks in. And again, Thursday and Friday look like rain. But I believe it's too soon to tell. Want to say good morning to Carol from Van Cleek Hill. She says the Van Cleek Hill and District Nature Society, of which I'm president, is having a fall sale at the farmer's market this morning. So if you're in the area, head on over.
5: Van Cleek Hill is a cool little town.
0: I've not been.
5: Yeah.
0: Carol keeps inviting me to come and visit.
5: Oh, you should.
0: We should go visit.
5: Yeah, there's, I haven't been yet, but I've heard there's a winery there that is quite good.
0: You had me at winery.
5: Yeah. And apparently it's very
0: really
5: good.
0: Yeah. Uh-huh. You know, I'm okay. She every time Carol's a loyal and listener, and she seems like she's having, you know, one of these lives in these movies, you know, this beautiful small towns.
5: We have a lot of loyal listeners in Eastern Ontario. Yeah.
0: Hello to Eastern Ontario.
5: Yep. Just across the border.
0: We love each and every one of you. Coming up, we're going to be discussing butter. It's having a moment, Tom Whalen. There's a butter bar in Paris. A butter bar. It's all about the
5: butter bar?
0: Yeah, all kinds of different butter.
5: I heard your promo the other day, and you're saying butter is coming back. And I thought, has it ever left?
0: It did leave. Remember, we went olive oil. Everyone was doing olive oil, but you can't
5: Yeah.
0: Listen, it runs through my veins.
5: Yeah.
0: Kim Airy, our nutritionist, is coming up. Butter, friend or foe? We'll tell you all about it. You're listening to CJAD 800.
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0: Butter is having a moment. We mentioned a little earlier there's a butter bar in Paris that's gone viral. You can go in there and there's all different flavors, types, salted, unsalted, you name it, it is there. But is butter good for us? Here to discuss all of it is our nutritionist, Kim Airy. Good morning to you, Kim.
19: Good morning.
0: Okay, I'm not going to lie, I do enjoy it. I grew up, you know, thinking it was terrible for us because we were an olive oil family. It adds lots of flavor. We know that when you go to restaurants, for example, that's a huge part of it. But is it a healthy food? Is it something to avoid or is it something in the middle?
19: Oh, this is a bit of a loaded question. But generally speaking, we would say that butter is something to avoid.
0: Oh.
19: It's a food that's pretty high in saturated fat. So even though we know it adds a lot of flavor and texture and it's you know, delicious, we know that. But, you know, my favorite dessert is bread and butter, so yeah, I totally get it. Maybe it was a little bit of jam, so I totally get it. But it's high in saturated fat. And so there's a lot of research out there that suggests that it's really important to replace saturated fat with unsaturated fat because that's going to benefit your heart health, especially among people that have a high risk of developing heart disease. And so if we look at our dietary guidelines, the Canadian dietary guidelines, what they're looking at is they're recommending that foods that contain mostly unsaturated fat replace the foods that contain saturated fat. So that means, and that's going to lower your total and your LDL cholesterol.
0: Yeah.
19: No, that's really important.
0: Okay. Well, a lot of people, I mean, myself included, what exactly is the difference between saturated and unsaturated fats?
19: So saturated fat, it's really the chemical structure of the fat. And that type of fat has been really studied a lot and linked to higher risk of developing heart disease. And it's the unsaturated fat, so that's the omega-3 and the omega-6, so the polyunsaturated and monounsaturated fat, things like olive oil and that kind of thing.
0: Mm-hmm.
19: That's all been linked to actually lower levels of heart disease.
0: Oh, okay. That's really interesting. So because the fat, you know, it's not like we can get rid of all fat, but it's interesting to know that there's a difference. There are different, I guess there's good fat, bad fat kind of thing.
19: Exactly.
0: Okay.
19: Exactly.
0: I saw this and I had to ask you about this. There was at some point this trend where people were putting butter directly into their coffee. What is going on there?
19: Oh God, yes. Okay. So that's called bulletproof coffee. And that is done and they can, so the actual recipe is to use either butter or ghee, which is clarified butter. So you kind of separate the butter and, you know, when you heat up the butter and it kind of gets two different parts.
0: Oh yeah. Yeah.
19: That's basically what you do when you make ghee. And you keep one part and you toss the other part. And sometimes they use medium chain triglyceride oil to do this. And basically what it is it's usually used by people who are trying to do a long fast, an intermittent fast, like a 16 or an 18 hour fast.
0: Mm-hmm.
19: And they want to have some caffeine in the morning and they want to have maybe an energy and to stay full. And so the thought is if they have something that's only got fat in it, like coffee that's got butter in it,
0: mm-hmm.
19: that is only fat, and that's really hard for your body to digest, so you stay in ketosis, and that lets you stay in your fast.
0: Oh.
19: And it fills you up, because a food that's high in fat helps you to stay full for longer.
0: Okay, and you mentioned ghee there. Is the ghee there, that clarified butter, is that then the better option if you're saying to yourself, okay, I still want butter, is that healthier in some way?
19: No, it's not really healthier, except that it has a higher smoke point. So if you're using it in cooking, you can heat it to a higher temperature and it's not going to burn.
0: Okay, so when we were living in Europe, I have to say the access to the butter market there from all sorts of different countries is phenomenal. And it tastes different, I have to say. It tastes completely different. This butter bar in Paris, everyone's talking about it. It's gone viral. Is it true that butter in Paris or in France or in Europe is better for us? Is it And why is there such a tradition there? What's going on there?
19: So the butter in Paris is probably, or in different parts of Europe, is actually pretty different. There are actually, you know, scientists who study these things.
0: Mm-hmm.
19: And they actually analyzed the different butter from different cows. And so the cows in Europe are raised differently. They're much more likely, partly because of the climate, partly because of, you know, how they do things there, much more likely to be raised as only pasture grazed.
0: Mm-hmm.
19: Versus here where, you know, because of the winter, they have to be inside in the winter and then they get, you know, feed or whatever. And so we found in a number of studies that the fatty acid composition, so whether you're getting those too many, the ratio of polyunsaturated to saturated fat, mm-hmm. in the different, the way the cows are fed is going to be different.
0: Interesting.
19: And so that's going to give you a slightly better fatty acid composition. So it's a little bit less of the saturated fat, a little bit more of the other healthy fats. And that's also why it tastes different and it looks different. It's going to be more yellow and more naturally.
0: And super delicious, I have to say.
19: Yeah.
0: But interesting to know that, you know, it's all about the type of fat that it is. Kim Airy Nutrition is where you can give her a follow on Instagram. Butter for everyone in moderation. Kim, thank you so much for taking the time and have a great weekend. We'll chat again next Saturday.
19: Have a good one.
0: All right. Coming up, Tom Whalen is joining us, as he always does with his Saturday morning press review. 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
0: We have such a good time here, Tom and I, giggling away during these commercial breaks.
5: Yep.
0: And we love to read your text messages, of course, but it's time to get serious, Mr. Whalen.
5: That's why we have to get the cameras working in here,
0: boy.
5: So people can see what we do during the commercial breaks.
0: We will instantly lose
5: our jobs.
0: Yeah. Either or, we never know. Listen, this is the sound of the newspapers, which I love.
5: Newspapers.
0: I love the smell of them too. Let's have a looky-loo at your Saturday morning press review, and we start things off in the journal.
5: Yeah, okay. José Legault.
0: Mm-hmm.
5: She doesn't like Montreal streets.
0: What?
5: Or the state of Montreal streets.
0: Yeah.
5: Let's put it this way. She had a bad week. José Legault took a tumble on St. Lawrence Boulevard.
0: Ugh.
5: In the Plateau. She lives in the Plateau.
0: Mm-hmm.
5: She went out shopping with her sister. Caught her foot on an unexpected drop in the pavement and was tossed forward. Landed on her left side. She had cuts to her knee and elbow, severe pain in her chest, and later an x-ray confirmed what she had feared. She broke a rib.
0: A rib?
5: Yep.
0: Oh, my husband accidentally, years ago, broke a rib, and he described it as...
5: It's quite painful.
0: And it hurts when you breathe, and it's not like you can cast the thing, right? It's, yeah. Oh,
5: exactly.
0: Gosh.
5: So it hurts when you breathe, it hurts when you laugh, it hurts when you cough.
0: Oh, no.
5: You know,
0: poor José.
5: You can't sleep, you know, and anyhow, she said that was particularly frustrating because... About 10 years ago, well, 9 years ago, I guess, in 2017, she tripped on a pothole, also on St. Lawrence, tore her ACL in her left knee, requiring a year of physiotherapy.
0: Stop it.
5: Yeah. So, her argument is that Montrealers have become accustomed to potholes, damaged sidewalks, poor winter maintenance, unsafe streets, and they've started to regard them as normal. She says they're not normal.
0: No.
5: They're not acceptable. And she, hearkened back to Montreal's old slogan, pride has a city. Well, she's suggesting now that, given the condition of the streets, the city should have a new slogan, negligence as a city.
0: Listen, this reminds me, years ago, I was chatting with my sister and we were jumping into a cab to head downtown. And, you know, I opened the taxi door, put one foot down onto the street to get it.
5: And you fell into the taxi?
0: Snapped, almost. I almost broke my ankle. We had to go straight to the hospital because of a pothole there. It's a hazard. You really have to be careful.
5: You hear about these things happening all the time.
0: Yeah, this is superstition. I'm knocking on wood. This is poor José. Okay, that's the Journal de Montréal. Yeah. National Post now.
5: National Post. This is an interesting one. An editorial from Terry Newman.
0: Mm.
5: And it's entitled What Not to Do on Campus. The second headline, Concordia Handbook Urges Students to Hate Canada, the West, and Police.
0: Okay, explain.
5: She got her hand, Terry Newman did, got her hands on Concordia's new student handbook for 2026-27. Student handbook, by the way, published by the student union and paid for by student fees.
0: Aha.
5: Okay, so that's a key here.
0: Yeah.
5: So this includes a manifesto in it, and they suggest universities are not what they seem. Let me see here. I'm trying to find the features of a manifesto that suggests universities are not what they seem. I'm reading from the editorial now. Mm-hmm. It disparages the West, Canada, and Quebec, suggests electoral participation may be less worthy than direct action including constructing an alternative policing system, and encourages students to mobilize to free Palestine prisoners arrested in connection with terrorism. And it goes on and on and on.
0: Do you remember that documentary Discordia that came out years ago? Yeah. Mm-hmm. Interesting.
5: So, anyhow, she goes on to talk about what is in this manifesto that's included in the student handbook. And she says this isn't the first time that a Concordia handbook has raised eyebrows. I think it's done a little bit more than raise eyebrows. Last year, the handbook was bizarrely absent of Canadian holidays.
0: Really?
5: Yeah.
0: Interesting.
5: Including Christmas. Instead, it featured Nakba Day, the day that the Arab-Israeli War began as a result of Egypt, Jordan, Syria, Iraq, and Lebanon invading Israel. So she finishes up by saying it's hard to know how many Concordia students agree with the sentiment that is in this handbook that was made for them, but it appears to serve the interests of a narrow group that would like the university students to become disillusioned with their entire academic experience.
0: Okay, we have time. Yes, we have time quickly for the last one. We have to get to this one, Tom. This is Josh Fried in the Gazette, because the bicycle invasion, I got stuck in it. I was trying to get around last weekend and got stuck. You couldn't, I

0: Bye.
1: Josh lives in the area around Jamals Park, which is essentially ground zero yes. for the World Biking Championships.
0: Yes.
1: And he goes through, in his column, he goes through the good, the bad, and the ugly. And the good saying that, you know, facilities went up really quickly and potholes got filled and all that sort of thing. The bad, traffic chaos, and the ugly, my street's parking, he writes, was halved and is now being entirely eliminated.
0: Yeah, I mean, go check that out because it's a great take as always, but it's a huge headache. And I know people are enjoying it, and this is not me being a curmudgeon, but that's Josh Fried in the Montreal Gazette. Tom's sticking around, of course, as he always does for news.
1: I'll be a curmudgeon.
0: Coming up, the food professor, Sylvain Charlebois, on what this EU-Canada association means for our food. But Jim, tonight is the end of the preseason.
2: Montreal Canadiens taking on the Ottawa Senators, 7 o'clock start time at the Bell Centre, TSN 690. Of course, we'll have that game and every game for you all season long. A couple of jobs available. Florian Jacky, Arbor Jacky, Jaden Struble, Owen Beck, Adam Engstrom. Maybe one or two spots available on this team. And you could hear the game on TSN 690 tonight at 7 o'clock. Joanne?
0: Thank you so much for that, Jimmy. It is 14 degrees right now. And I can see a little bit of sunshine. It's going to be a beautiful day ahead. We're getting so many text messages right now about the state of the streets. I have a listener here, didn't leave a name. It says, although it's true that Montreal streets and sidewalks are atrocious, maybe if people stay off their phones texting while they're walking, crossing the streets, they wouldn't be falling into potholes. Let's think about that. Listen, that is a problem. But if there's holes all over the place, yes, we should be watching where we're walking. But also, this, you know, we pay taxes, fix the streets. This is me running for mayor. 7 o'clock right now. Time for your CTV news update.
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1: Good morning. It's 7 o'clock. I'm Tom Whelan with your CTV news update. 14 degrees downtown. The sun is up, trying to peek through those clouds. Joanne will have your full forecast in just a couple of minutes. Here's what's making news right now. Is the U.S. sticking its nose into the Quebec election? The CAQ says it will appeal a ruling allowing English on voter information cards. And the Federal Affairs Minister is in New York. The Federal Foreign Affairs Minister is in New York to speak at the UN. From the CJAD 800 Traffic Center, the 40 East is closed between Marien and Trois-Centenaires until 8 this morning, and the exit from the eastbound Met to northbound Laurentian Autoroute is closed until 7:30. There are a slew of road closures both today and tomorrow due to the World Cycling Championships. These closures will be in effect between 8 this morning and 1 this afternoon. Starting off, Champlain Bridge North closed starting at 8 this morning. The 15 North closed from the Champlain Bridge to Atwater. On the eastbound Ville-Marie, the Atwater exit will be closed. There are at least a half dozen other closures slated for the South Shore, all of those listed at ctvnewsmontreal.ca. In the news, two reports of possible U.S. interference in the provincial election campaign have prompted a reaction from CAQ leader Christine Frechette. CTV's Kelly Gregg with that story.
4: There are two reports with two issues. Both were initially reported by Quebecor. Now, the first is based on a Quebec government source that said earlier this month, a high-placed civil servant in the Frechette government and the federal government met to share documents showing a U.S. think tank proposed strategies to destabilize Canada by financing the Parti Québécois. Kristen Frechette now wants to meet with the Prime Minister on this. And the report also states the Quebec government knew about possible interference at the beginning of the year, but Frechette refuted that. Now, this is all breaking less than 48 hours before advanced polling starts, and there are questions as to whether this will cast doubt on the election. Here's what the Parti Québécois leader had to say on the timing.
5: There was an obligation to act promptly if there's a genuine risk.

0: It was not done by the CAQ. And then, if there's no risk and that's why they didn't do anything, why are they sending out this information 2 days before the voting?
1: And at the same time, Fréchette also confirmed another report that to get around negotiations with Canada during the trade war, a U.S. representative tried to meet with Quebec directly.
2: Fréchette did confirm that there was a U.S. attempt to talk to Quebec about coming to an agreement on aluminum, but she said she shut that request down as soon as she heard about it, saying that it's important to have a united front. In the meantime, the CAQ announced that it will file an appeal to an injunction ruling that Elections Quebec will have to send out election material in both French and English, even under Bill 96. That decision could affect future elections, but the PQ said they would not appeal the injunction.
0: Well, if we form the government on October 6th, I don't think we'll use resources and time on this one. I mean, if the pamphlet is in English, like, it's a fundamental right to go and vote. So I don't see the point.
2: That was PQ leader Paul St-Pierre Plamondon. Advance polling for the provincial election will take place tomorrow and Monday between 9:30 in the morning and 8 in the evening. All five political parties in the province do agree on one issue. Healthcare needs to be fixed. The methods to do so vary among the parties, but all are leaving patients and advocates skeptical. CTV's Olivia O'Malley reporting.
3: Family doctors are overworked.
4: It's very busy. I work Monday through Friday. I do take calls on weekends. I also cover the long-term care facility at Lachine.
3: And 1.5 million Quebecers are still on the waiting list.
5: We had a doctor. She was great, but then she left the clinic, so we had to go back into the system. But we got a doctor fairly fast, but then that doctor went into private.
3: The CAQ says if re-elected, it would allow doctors to practice in the private and public sectors. The party, along with the Conservatives, would both rely on the private sector to reduce healthcare wait times, whereas Quebec Solidaire would halt the privatization of the healthcare system, something Dr. Paul Saba agrees with.
4: So the solution isn't private healthcare. The solution is to strengthen and bolster our publicly funded healthcare system.
2: The Liberals, Quebec Solidaire, and the PQ all floating the idea of investing more in CLSCs, making them the gateway to the healthcare system. But at least one patient's rights group advocate believes that notion should be a priority. And finally, Foreign Affairs Minister Anita Anand set to address the UN General Assembly today.
6: Her speech is expected to touch on support for Ukraine, the Middle East, and Arctic sovereignty. Anita Anand says it will also touch on the middle power strategy that Prime Minister Mark Carney outlined at the start of the year. She says Canada does not lean back from uncomfortable conversations. Anand will deliver today's speech instead of Carney. He was there from Monday to Wednesday, but officials say he can't deliver today's address because of scheduling issues. Jason White, The Canadian Press.
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0: 707, 14 degrees. And look at that, Tom Whalen. A little bit of sunshine. Do you see it?
1: A little bit.
0: I'll take it.
1: Yeah.
0: We'll take
1: smidge.
0: It all. A smidge. Un soupçon, as we say in French. Un soupçon.
1: Say so.
0: Are you, do you have plans to golf today? Because it's going to be a gorgeous one.
1: Maybe today, maybe tomorrow. We haven't decided yet, but.
0: Do you not listen? There's 40% chance of showers tomorrow. I know you're going to say 60%. Blah, blah, blah, blah. I know you.
1: No, we're just going to play it by ear.
0: Ah.
1: My wife and I usually go out and play a late day 9 holes on either Saturday
0: you
1: or Sunday.
0: You guys play together?
1: Yeah.
0: That's wonderful.
1: Yeah.
0: Because, you know, in the movies and all that stuff, the stereotype is that the husband goes off and plays with his buddy.
1: Yeah, no, that's during the week I do that. But, well, my wife's at work.
0: Yes.
1: Right, so.
0: No, but it's listen, a couple that golfs together.
1: Yeah, we have a great time.
0: Yeah.
1: And, Allison has become more enamored with the sport since she found out that you can actually take a little tumbler of wine along with you.
0: I'm sure she's going to love that you're sharing that with everyone. You know what? You're going to have to explain it to me because it's boring to watch, and I feel like it's boring to play, but my husband loves it, so maybe I'm wrong, and you're all
1: Andre
0: right.
1: Andre plays?
0: Yes. He went to golf camp when he was younger in Florida.
1: Oh, my goodness.
0: He's that kind of a golf nerd.
1: Wow.
0: Is there such a thing as a golf
1: nerd?
0: Oh,
1: yeah.
0: He's
1: yeah.
0: Golf camp.
1: That's fantastic.
0: It's not sounding sexy. Remember when he told me that story? I was like, oof.
1: No, golf camp is great.
0: All right.
1: That'd be great.
0: I'll take it.
1: Man, I wish I went to golf camp.
0: There you go.
1: Well, you tell Andre that I want to get in a game with him now.
0: You will bond. You will bond. Yeah. I will carry the wine. Okay? How about
1: okay,
0: that? It's
1: perfect.
0: A plan.
1: You can come along. Yeah.
0: 14 right now. 23 is the high. Lots of sunshine today. 14 will be the low. As we just mentioned, tomorrow 40% chance of showers, a high of 21, low of 16. Monday to start the work week, some cloud coverage, but again, mild temperatures. 17 is the high, 11 is the low. The food professor, Sylvain Charlebois, will be joining us in just a few moments. We're talking about this EU-Canada association and what will it mean for agriculture? How are we going to benefit? Are we going to have more access to the food market, the European food market? Are they going to have more access to ours? We'll get into that. 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
0: 712, and it's an exciting time, to say the least, for EU-Canada relations, as this new rapprochement association, call it whatever you will, was announced. Lots of questions remain as to what exactly this will mean, and particularly, what will it mean potentially for our agriculture, for our food, food prices, food access? Sylvain Charlebois, the food professor, is joining us now. Good morning to you.
9: Good morning.
0: Listen, a little earlier on the show, we were talking about butter in particular, French butter in particular. And when I was living in Europe, I was saying the food tastes completely different, and the butter was amazing. We'll get to access to their food market in just a bit. But do you think that this new situation will benefit Canadians? And if so, how? You know, everyone's looking for a break at the grocery store.
9: Well, we're kind of already benefiting from CETA, which is a free trade accord that we ratified a few years ago.
0: Mm-hmm.
9: There's still 10 countries that haven't ratified the deal yet, but still we are seeing more European products in Canada, including butter, some cheeses. I'm sure many of your listeners have actually noticed that. In recent years, the challenge, of course, is price. We were expecting, you know, with more competition, of course, we were expecting prices to drop, but they haven't.
0: Mm.
9: Still, the quality of the products is, as you just said, because I lived in Europe as well, and some of the products that they have over there is really great.
0: It just tastes different. Everything tastes different.
9: Yeah.
0: And I everyone laughs at me when I say this, but just the produce, right? The vegetables, there's something, yep, like a tomato tastes like a tomato, but, that's climate probably. So people are going to want to know, right? Because there is a lot of sort of murkiness around, you know, you mentioned this accord that's not yet ratified by 10 countries.
9: Including France, by the way.
0: The French.
9: Yeah.
0: The French.
9: I mean, Quebec needs to go on that. Like, and he needs to work on that relationship for sure.
0: Mm-hmm.
9: But the one thing that's really bizarre with this relationship is that we actually are buying more food from Europe than they're buying from us.
0: Okay, I was going to ask that. That was my next question. So is this going to mean that we're going to be pushing them to buy for us? Why don't they want to buy for us? Is it they don't like the supply, or what's going on there, do you think?
9: Well, Europe is complicated.
0: Mm-hmm.
9: When it comes to food, it's they have really strict rules around food safety, around ingredients, around in terms of how they assess risks when you deal with genetic engineering in particular, and I'm referring to GMOs. They're very, very against genetic engineering in Europe, whereas in North America, there's not as much resistance.
0: Mm-hmm.
9: And I would include, of course, Mexico and the United States. So the culture around genetic engineering is very different. So in Europe, whenever they assess new products, from a risk perspective, it's different. And so if a company, say in Quebec, wants to develop a new market in Europe, chances are it may need to create a new line of production, for example, to accommodate a European country. But it is 450 million people.
0: Yeah.
9: And so the interest is there. So I do think it has potential, although I still don't know what associate member actually means.
0: The big question. It's the big...
9: Yeah. So does it mean that we'll actually have access to the European Union? Because I think the big gain is there for our farmers, for our food processors. It'll be interesting to actually see more development there. But for us in Canada, I would say that perhaps with a rapprochement, we would probably see more European products. But I don't see how that would actually bring down prices, unfortunately.
0: So it's interesting. So we'll have probably a better selection, if you will, but that it's not going to impact the prices. Do you know, Professor, when you said that we buy more from them than they do from us, what, do we know what sectors are buying from us? Is there anything, you know, because you mentioned that genetic engineering, what do they sort of feel safe buying from us? Is it a one thing in particular or an area in particular?
9: Mostly organic stuff, organic meat, for example.
0: Okay.
9: Yeah, there. I mean, we do have some great producers of organic meat in Canada, in particular in Quebec. So certainly, but I would say that Quebec is ahead of the game here because of our relationship with Europe and France.
0: Mm-hmm.
9: Although France hasn't ratified a deal yet, still you're seeing more movement. Whereas in Ontario, honestly, they're still fixated on. On the U.S. I mean, I know there's a lot of noise out there right now about our relationship with the U.S., but we're actually selling more food to them compared to last year.
0: Oh, interesting.
9: So, I mean, agri-food exports are up $3 billion from Q2 2025 to Q2 2026, and 80% of that growth came from the U.S.
0: So interesting. So maybe we should, you know, they should think of going the carny way, right? Eyes, all eyes on Europe. And I just, you need to tell us how we can get access to that more of that French butter. That's your homework.
9: Yeah, exactly.
0: For the week.
9: Yummy.
0: The food professor, of course, is Sylvain Charlebois, and his podcast is so interesting. It's amazing. It is called The Food Professor. Go, give it a listen. Sylvain Charlebois, thank you so much for joining us. Have a great one.
9: Enjoy the weekend. Bye-bye.
0: All right. It is 7:18 right now coming up. CTV's Kristen Long will be joining us to chat about the Terry Fox runs that were happening this past week. And a Concordia student has won one of the most prestigious awards you can as a young filmmaker. I mean, he's put himself in a long list of famous, huge, hugely successful directors, including Spike Lee, from right here in Montreal. That's story and more coming up. 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
0: Time to check in with our friend and colleague, Christine Long, over at CTV News Montreal, with her many adventures, her many stories, all the things she was doing this week. And Chris, I want to say, before we say do talk about any of your stories, happy birthday, and it was your birthday this week.
25: Thank you. I'm very mature, full of sagesse.
0: Sagesse.
25: Now.
0: You only turned 16 once, Christine Long.
25: Thank you.
0: Okay, we got lots to get to. We are starting at Concordia. There's a student named Antoine Boulanger who's won a pretty prestigious award.
25: Yeah, a silver medal from the Student Academy Awards. What? Yeah, and it was given out at TIFF. So that means he's getting noticed. He's getting so noticed that his work, he's got doors opening, he's got opportunities, other people want to work with him. So what is a Student Academy Award? Yeah. It means from 3,000 people and their films, I should say, 16 were awarded medals.
0: Wow.
25: So that's pretty fantastic. And previous Student Academy Award winners include Robert Zemeckis, who did, you know, Back to the Future and Forrest Gump. Oh, and Spike Lee with Do the Right Thing, wow. Malcolm X, and Black Klansman. So they kind of reveal great young talent. And then, you know, what will Antoine do with that? He'll probably do great things. But his film, La Pichenotte, The Flick, is really kind of original in that it's about death and defying death. And death is a character that has a job, and sometimes he doesn't do a very good job. So It's quite original. La Pichenotte, you can Google it and find out. You can watch it online.
0: You know, because when I was a kid, a pichenotte is like when you would flick someone on the side of the head. But this is an award-winning film. Okay, definitely going to check that one out. That's Antoine Boulanger's Pichenotte. Probably we're going to be hearing a lot about Antoine in the coming years. Okay, Terry Fox runs.
25: So much fun. Yesterday, Roslyn School at Murray Hill Park, they had all these kids running and screaming in the sunshine, having so much fun. So they're having fun, but they're also learning about Terry Fox, because if we don't keep talking about Terry Fox, I'm afraid the younger generations won't know. But they know about him. They're wearing the T-shirt. They talk about him. Coco and Lara explained to me what he did. He lost a leg and he ran almost all the way across Canada. And you know, Joanne, what I've heard from experts, they say that because of these events, these runs, that kind of changed the way we fundraise for cancer. Because until the Terry Fox run, you didn't have this big gathering of happy people raising, as Roslyn did, almost $30,000 for cancer research.
0: Wow.
25: So he kind of changed the way we do things and awareness. So bravo to Terry Fox and to Roslyn Elementary. It was so much fun.
0: And to all the kids, right, who are participating, who did participate in these runs. It is a really emotional moment. And it's when you're a parent watching them, it's very sweet as well. Okay, I'm going to say it. I'm not happy with this world championship bike. I got trapped the other day. I'm trying to explain to a police officer who, you know, was a young cadet who seemed to basically want to tell me, like, listen, lady, that's not my problem. But let's talk about it. Let's talk about the reaction. I know that many of us locals aren't happy, but what are the tourists saying?
25: So I went to the village on Jean Mons and Mount Royal, where they had this, in the big park, they got like the UCI World Championship Village. And I met people from Germany. I met people from England, Australia, from California, a couple from Hamilton, Ontario, that have come for a whole week, staying in a hotel, eating in restaurants. They're big fans of these cyclists. And then also when I leave the site, I spoke to people in cars who were steaming. Really. Just one fellow was like, I'm so frustrated. You don't want to talk to me right now. And
0: yeah.
25: I was like, thank you. Understood. So yeah. It's only a few more days. Well, really, till October 4th is when they'll open up all the streets. So Patience, please.
0: And if they ever do something like this again, I feel like there has to be a better way to plan this so that we're not all losing our minds. Okay. Because you also don't want the tourists who are coming in to be like, who are these angry Montrealers? Like, what's wrong with them? Although some of the footage looks pretty amazing. These guys are going fast. Okay. Let's talk all electric guitar players being invited together in one place for one band. Tell us about it.
25: So Tim Brady has done this before, not the football player, the Montrealer. Tim Brady is inviting all electric guitar players, and his ambassador is a female guitar player, Daphne Le Sénéchal. And so they want everybody to get together and play the Beatles together at Complexe des Jardins in March. So they have an open call next month, and they want guitar players to gather, to play together. You might remember Shom did something like that in the St. Patrick's Day Parade. They had people playing guitar and walking. So it creates community and it creates a quest because you all have to learn the song and play it in time. So if you have a pen and you're an electric guitar player, write down twjbrady56@gmail.com.
0: So say that again.
25: Go to getting twjbrady56@gmail.com. If you want to get involved, because they have an open call, electric guitar players, bring your guitar, get involved, practice with other people, meet other people, create community and music.
0: Love all of it. You can make a friend, maybe. Christine Long, give her a follow at CTV Christine. And of course, you can catch her on CTV News Montreal and right here every weekend. Chris, have a great one. Again, happy birthday. We love you.
25: Thank you.
0: We'll chat again soon.
25: Thanks, Joanne.
0: All right, 7:28 coming up. Tom Sievright, our Montreal expert. Well, he's traveling. We sent him to Laval. We're exploring all things Laval with Tom, so stay tuned for that. But, Jim, a big night for the Canadians. It's the end of the preseason.
1: Absolutely. Tonight, the end of the preseason. The real season begins on Tuesday night in Toronto, but the Bell Centre, Habs Senators, a couple of jobs available potentially, and TSN 690 will have that for you starting at 7 o'clock. And right here on CJD 800 tonight at 7 o'clock, CF Montreal hosting Cincinnati. There's still a chance that they can make the playoffs, but most likely not. But you can hear the game right here on CJD 800 starting at 7 o'clock. Joanne?
0: All right. Thank you so much for that, Jimmy. Reminder that iHeartRadio app is available. It's free. If you missed any part of the show or any of the shows from this week, Elias, Aaron, Andrew, you name it, it is all there, the iHeartRadio app. Go give it a download. It's absolutely free and so much fun to use. Right now, the sun is up. It's looking like it's going to be one of those gorgeous days. Currently at 14 degrees, a little bit of cloud coverage, but I see the sun. I see it. It's there. 7:30, time for your CTV News Update.
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3: 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I'm Tom Whelan with your CTV News Update. 14 degrees downtown, partly cloudy, a little bit of sun. Full forecast with Joanne in just a couple of minutes. Here's what's making news right now. Allegations of U.S. interference in the provincial election. Healthcare, an issue that all of the province's political parties agree upon, sort of. And a former federal employee is calling for changes to pension rules. From the CJAD 800 Traffic Center, the 40 East is closed between Marien and Tricentenaire until 8 this morning. There are a slew of road closures both today and tomorrow due to the World Cycling Championships. These closures will be in effect between 8 this morning and 1 this afternoon. So far, the Champlain Bridge North will be closed starting at 8 this morning. The 15 North closed for the cycling race from the Champlain Bridge to Atwater. On the eastbound Ville Marie, the Atwater exit closed. There will be at least a half dozen other closures slated for the South Shore, all of which are listed at the CTV News Montreal.ca website. In the news, warnings from CAQ leader Christine Fréchette about alleged political interference from the U.S. have been met with skepticism. Fréchette says that the threat was serious enough to prompt her to request a meeting with Prime Minister Mark Carney and her party to approach the Canadian Security Intelligence Service. PQ leader Paul St-Pierre Plamondon said his party was not contacted by American officials and that he has not seen proof of interference. He says he finds the timing of the news about the alleged foreign interference odd, as Quebecers can start voting in advance polls tomorrow. Earlier in the week, we heard about limits on the use of English at polling stations being put in place. Yesterday, the CAQ announced that it will file an appeal to an injunction ruling that Elections Quebec will have to send out voter information cards in both French and English. CTV's Kelly Gregg following that story.
4: Earlier this month, a judge granted an injunction so that even under Bill 96, Elections Quebec would have to send out some election material in both French and English. Now, the CAQ has appealed that, and the hearing will be on Election Day, October 5th. So that means this time around, material will be sent in both languages, but it could affect future elections. Today, the party that is leading in the polls, the PQ, was asked about the move. Here's what Paul St-Pierre Plamondon said.
5: Well, if we form the government on October 6th, I don't think we'll use resources and time on this one. I mean, if the pamphlet is in English, like, it's a fundamental right to go and vote. So I don't see the point.
3: Advance polling for the provincial election will take place tomorrow and Monday between 9:30 in the morning and 8 in the evening. All five political parties in the province do agree on one issue, health care needs to be fixed. The methods to do so vary amongst the parties, but all are leaving patients and advocates skeptical. CTV's Olivia O'Malley reports.
6: The CAQ says it would train more doctors in regional areas, and the PQ would increase the number of doctors by expanding medical school cohorts.
7: We need to increase the remuneration to make it more attractive for people to go in family medicine, because right now, lots of the residency positions aren't filled.
6: Despite numerous promises, some patients aren't convinced.
9: I'm not sure I believe in any promises.
23: Because of
9: the way things have been going.
6: Long waits and access to care have been on Quebecers' minds and will continue to be, especially on voting day.
3: The Liberals, Quebec Solidaire, and the PQ have all floated the idea of investing more in CLSCs, making them the gateway to the healthcare system. At least one patient's rights advocate believes that notion should be a priority. And finally, a former public servant is calling for pension rule changes for workers who have had to retire early after being injured on the job.
26: Pamela Marchand worked as a corrections officer for 15 years before a psychological injury caused by workplace harassment forced her to medically retire. She says she lost out on salary increases and career progression, as well as missing out on the pension she would have received after a longer career. She's launched a petition that's received more than 1,100 signatures and will be presented in the House of Commons next month. Changes she'd like to see include any recognized occupation disability entitling an employee to an immediate pension without penalties, and for federal rules to be more consistent with provincial workers' compensation systems. Jason White, The Canadian Press.
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0: 7:36, 14 degrees, and it's going to be a beautiful day. Look at that, Tom Whelan. We're already halfway through the show. Time flies.
1: Really? Halfway? How about that?
0: When you're having fun. Is
1: yeah,
0: what
1: when
0: you
1: you're having fun.
0: There you go. There you go. That's what we, I was waiting for that.
1: Well, you know me. I'm
0: know
1: never
0: you.
1: Predictable.
0: No, that's true. Hey, coming up, by the way, Tom Sievright, our Montreal expert, we're sending him to Laval. Right? He usually explores the sights and sounds, the secrets of our city. Mm-hmm. We'll send him to Laval. What are your thoughts on Laval?
1: I don't know very much about it.
0: I got, a lot of cousins there. And,
1: oh, you do?
0: Yeah, yeah. There's a big Greek population there. Mm-hmm. It's, they've got everything, right? They've got their own theater venue.
1: Well,
0: they've got malls.
1: It is the second largest city in the province.
0: Yeah, yeah.
1: You know, so, and we often forget that. We're right next door to the second largest. We live in the largest city.
0: Yeah.
1: We're right next door to the second largest city. And, yeah, there's a lot in Laval and there are some, lovely residential areas.
0: Yes. Is it the new Montreal? That's the question. That's what I, people are getting mad and people are getting angry already on the text line. We'll get to that in just a bit. But first we've got to talk about this weather, Tom Whelan, because it's going to be a gorgeous day. Yes, 23 is the high, 14 is the low, sunshine, mainly sunny. Tomorrow, 40% chance of rain. Not so bad though. Some sunshine there, 16 is the low. And if you look ahead at Monday, it's a gray day, but look at these temperatures. They're mild temperatures for fall. 17 is the high, 11 is the low. Tom Whelan and I were discussing earlier that, you know, fall, is fall your favorite? Do you have a favorite?
1: Yes.
0: Yeah. Fall is your favorite?
1: No.
0: No? What is your favorite?
1: Summer.
0: Even when we hit the 37s?
1: Hotter the better.
0: Humidity?
1: Love it.
0: Okay. You're a man of so many surprises. So you're like an onion. I would have taken you for a fall guy.
1: With your
0: Irish roots.
1: Fall's okay.
0: Yeah.
1: You know, I don't have anything against fall other than the, you know, the mournful foreboding of what's to come.
0: Oh my goodness. Okay. I think someone put a little something in your coffee this morning. Okay.
1: Yeah, Irish mist. I highly recommend it.
0: All right. Listen.
1: Just don't tell the boss I'm drinking on the job. Again.
0: Tom Sievright, the other Tom Sievright, is joining us next. It's all about Laval. Stay tuned for that. 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
0: 7:41, 14 degrees, and come with us, if you will, as we take a journey to Laval. Tom Seawright is our Montreal expert, and we sent him packing to explore Laval. Tom, good morning to you.
19: Good morning, Joanne.
0: So listen, this is a different assignment for you, yes. Because it is, you know, not Montreal, but it is right next to Montreal.
19: That's right.
0: And there's lots going on in Montreal. Is Laval the new Montreal? I don't know that we can say that yet.
19: I don't think so. I mean, just the area code will tell you it's 450 land.
0: It is 450. Yes, yes. Okay. So it's not just malls and highways, right? Let's talk history and geography.
19: Yeah, it's not just malls and highways. So I think, you know, Laval, first of all, it sits on an island called Île Jésus. How Quebecois is that?
0: Yes, very.
19: And Laval is really, really big. It's 250 square kilometers. So just to give you an idea, that's more or less half the size of the island of Montreal.
0: Oh,
19: and that's all one city.
0: Wow.
19: One city. And that city, as we know it, only dates back to 1965, because before that, it was a bunch of little smaller municipalities on Île Jésus. And in the 1960s, they merged them all into one. Does that sound familiar? Remember when they did that to Montreal, one island, one city?
0: Yeah, except for Westmount, and I think TMR. Is TMR still independent? I don't know. But
19: well, they were all one city at some point in Montreal,
0: that's
19: and then they
0: true.
19: Split up,
0: yeah,
19: right?
0: Yeah.
19: So in Laval, they stayed together. And so it's a major suburb. It's a major, major suburb. But it used to be a bunch of independent towns. Like Chomedey was its own town. St. Rose was its own town. Vimont was its own town. So today I understand, like, the culture, why someone, if someone's from Laval and you say, where are you from? They'll say, you know, I'm from Chomedey or I'm from St. Rose. They won't say I'm from Laval. And it makes so much sense because they still hold these, like, attachments to their old municipalities. It's part of their identity.
0: Fun fact, because it was like this in Montreal, my birth certificate, my original birth certificate, still says Outremont, Ville d'Outremont. Remember
19: really?
0: When everything
19: was
0: so much different? Okay,
19: yep.
0: So everyone's holding on to those separate identities, if you will. But it feels, you know, you mentioned Chomedey. We used to say that all the Greeks left Park Extension and moved to Chomedey.
19: Yeah.
0: It's very multicultural, I think.
19: Yeah, absolutely. So first of all, it's young, too.
0: It is.
19: About 25% of the population is like around 20 or under. So that's big. There's about 500,000 people in Laval. It's a big city. It's a big city, you know, by Quebec standards.
0: Mm-hmm.
19: I think that makes it like roughly the same size more or less as Quebec City. So I think Quebec City is maybe a little bigger. So it's got, you know, the third place position in the Montreal and the Quebec cities. Chomedey in particular is super multicultural because Chomedey alone has like a big Lebanese community, a Greek community, Armenian community, North African community. And according to recent census, the 2021 census, 60% of the residents of Laval are bilingual, fully bilingual.
0: Uh-huh.
19: And 33% of them speak more than one language at home. So you walk into the homes there, you get invited for dinner, 33% of those homes will be speaking to you in, like, you know, at least three languages.
0: I love that. I love that. So presumably a big ethnic and immigrant
19: mm-hmm.
0: population there. You just mentioned a few countries that all make delicious food. So let's talk about the food scene.
19: The food scene. You know what? I think lately in the last few years, the Montreal food scene has exploded to include parts of the city that are not like the central city.
0: Okay.
19: So like I think the West Island has great food these days. Laval has great food these days. And Laval can boast over 800 restaurants.
0: Wow.
19: Which is impressive.
0: Wow.
19: Again, around Chomedey, the Greek community, the Lebanese community, I mean, they've got great restaurants. Italians, of course, mm-hmm. is a huge Italian community. I think if we're going to highlight a few restaurants, we should highlight one that I think is like the classic Laval restaurant. It's Le Mitoyen.
0: I don't know Le Mitoyen. What is it? Tell us all about it.
19: It's in Sainte-Dorothée, and it's the same chef as Le Maillac.
0: How do I not know this? Googling as you're speaking. Okay. Le Mitoyen, yes.
19: Le Mitoyen. It's been around for over 40 years and it focuses on like seasonal cuisine, like Quebec cuisine. So Le Mitoyen is like the classic. If you want to go for a surprise restaurant.
0: Yes.
19: There's a Greek one. I mean, you and I, we got to go. We got to try this one together. It's called Christina's.
0: Okay.
19: And the reviews online are insane. People are saying, worth the trip to Laval. Amazing place. And I Google imaged it to look at it. It's in a strip mall. So this is what I love about Laval. You know, like there's another one, Taglio di Roma, Roman style pizzas. And like these places are like, they're not in a, like a place that you would expect to have a great restaurant, but like strip mall, you know, like parking lot.
0: I'm looking at Christina's online. Yeah, it does look like a strip mall, but the it's like the reviews are exploding and the Mitoyen looks absolutely gorgeous.
19: Yeah.
0: And people, what is the other one that you said?
19: Taglio di Roma. They do like a Roman style pizza. That's on Boulevard d'Auteuil.
0: How exciting. How
19: and
0: exciting.
19: Yeah, great food in Laval.
0: Okay. Well, you know, you and I have a date tonight. We're not going to Laval tonight, but that'll be our next one.
19: Exactly.
0: Okay. So let's talk about some facts that might surprise people about Laval.
19: So this is the thing that surprised me the most. It's a big city. We just covered that. Lots of people, lots of different cultures, lots of, highways and like now starting to get a lot of condos too.
0: Mm-hmm.
19: But about 30% of it is zoned agricultural.
0: Really? So farms?
19: This is the fascinating thing. Farms. So there are over 100 farms in Laval. And the farms employ over 1,500 people, and they generate nearly $100 million annually.
0: Wow.
19: And this is in Laval. This is not far away, you know, in the countryside. This is Laval. So there's greenhouses, there's orchards, there's livestock in Laval. So that I found that very, very surprising.
0: Indeed.
19: Another surprising fact, it's not all brand new stuff like from the last 50 years. Laval does have a lot of history too, and there's an old 1820s farmhouse called La Maison André Benjamin Papineau, and that's been restored, and it's there to preserve Laval's architectural and cultural history. One more thing that I thought really interesting, there is a hydroelectric dam in La Rivière des Prairies, right between Ahuntsic and Laval. And that hydroelectric dam is functional. It belongs to Hydro-Quebec. It produces electricity. So I think what's so fascinating about Laval, if you want me to sum it up, it's like it's one of Quebec's biggest cities. It's one of Quebec's most diverse cities. Yet a third of it is still farmland. So you can literally go from like condos and shopping malls to farms and old village homes. It's really a fascinating place.
0: So look at that, Laval. We gave you so much love this morning and we sent Tom to go explore. someone's asking if there's a downtown, a specific downtown in Laval. I guess it's because it's a lot of sort of different merged places. And you're getting a lot of love for Christina's that you just mentioned, by the way.
19: We gotta go. We gotta go to Christina's.
0: Listen, you plan it. I'm coming. I'm hungry.
19: All right,
0: you know me.
19: Let's
0: I'm always
19: it.
0: Hungry. Tom Sievert is the Montreal expert. Go give him a follow on Instagram and do book one of his tours. He's absolutely lovely. Tom, take care and I'll see you very soon.
19: Awesome. Take care, Joanne.
0: All right. Coming up, Kelly Alexander joining us for another edition of Hollywood 365 News for U2. New album for U2 with a Dolly Parton connection? That's coming up. 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

0: here's a voice that many people recognize. And here's a voice that many other people will recognize. Kelly Alexander joining us with another edition of Hollywood 365. That's a little Taylor Swift.
1: That's a new Taylor Swift.
0: Yeah.
1: That is Patient Zero off of her The Life of a Showgirl Encore album.
0: How many encores are there going to be?
1: There's a lot. There's four new songs on it.
0: Listen, the thing is, I'm not a Swiftie.
1: Yeah, you tell
0: me. I don't understand it.
1: Right.
0: You know, I grew up like the women singers in the 90s were, you know, angrier. There was like Tori Amos and Fiona Apple.
1: And, Alanis
0: Courtney
1: Morissette.
0: Love, Alanis. This is a different one. But, and now that she's happy and in love, do you think this will change the music?
1: No.
0: No? Okay.
1: Yeah, because one of the songs, it sounds like it's an apology to Tom Hiddleston,
0: ooh,
1: who was a former beau.
0: Yes.
1: The fans are going nuts. They're like, it's great she's apologizing 10 years later. I'm like, it's great. It's great.
0: We'll take it. So, but you like this. This is good.
1: I think she's an incredible businesswoman. So, go girl. And she's at the MTV Video Music Awards, which are this weekend. And so that song that you just heard, she's actually going to premiere the music video for it during the ceremony. And she's also being given this. I love, they just make up awards for people. I love it. She's getting the Artist Director Award. It's the inaugural Artist Director Award. And so it's for an artist. So she'll be the first one to get it that also has talents behind the camera because she often directs. So she directed this new video.
0: Oh.
1: So she's getting this. But I think it's just an
0: excuse
1: to give. Is she
0: also producing the show? By
1: probably. Probably. They just like to give Taylor, you know, awards so she'll show up to the ceremony and pretend she didn't know she was going to win.
0: Okay.
1: And so,
0: well, listen. She tends to win them all. So that's Sunday's MTV's the Video Music Awards.
1: Yeah, and don't forget Madonna opening. It's going to be amazing. And so you can watch it on CBS, Paramount Plus, Sunday, September 27th.
0: Carrie Russell. This is, I have, you know what?
1: Love her.
0: I haven't seen The Diplomat. But
1: you haven't?
0: No.
1: So
0: but I'm obsessed with her husband who won all the awards for Widow's Bay, right?
1: Right.
0: And they're a cute couple. So, season four.
1: Yeah, so I am addicted to the show and I didn't think it was coming back this quickly. So season four debuts on October 15th. So less than a month away. And if you haven't watched the show, whether you like politics or not, it's just fantastic. Allison Janney is in the show.
0: I love her.
1: Bradley Whitford. So it's like a
0: West Wing. I did a rewatch of West Wing the other day.
1: Yeah, so then watch this.
0: Okay.
1: And I cannot tell you the edge of the seat of your pants you're going to be when you're
0: watching. The edge of the seat of my pants.
1: Yeah.
0: Love
1: it's just great.
0: Okay.
1: And so get ready for that. And this year they filmed some of it in Italy and New York and the UK and totally worth a watch. The first three seasons are there for you.
0: Mm.
1: And then season four, October 15th.
0: The enthusiasm in your voice right now makes me think that you're obsessed.
1: I cannot
0: tell
1: you.
0: Okay.
1: Yeah.
0: I will text you when I start it.
1: Yeah.
0: U2 is back with a new album.
1: Uh-huh.
0: That I didn't know we needed, but okay.
1: Yeah.
0: And Dolly Parton. There's a connection to Dolly.
1: Yeah,
0: here.
1: This is crazy. So first of all, the album is called Carnaval de Luz, and it's their first full-length recording in 9 years. And it features a collaboration with Dolly Parton on a song called Torn, which according to the press release is apparently Dolly's last recorded vocal performance,
0: wow,
1: which she did in June.
0: Wow.
1: Which is crazy that she even did that in June. The song co-written by U2, Dolly Parton, and Johnny McDade. He was dating Courtney... why am I forgetting?
0: Love?
1: Courtney Cox.
0: Oh, Courtney Cox.
1: Yes.
0: Okay.
1: And so anyways, it's being described as a tender country song detailing broken family ties that holds a wider audience or wider resonance. And by the way, there's a Quebec connection for this. You ready?
0: Mm-hmm.
1: Musician and producer Daniel Lanois plays steel guitar. On this thing. So the album Carnaval de Luz, yours on the 12th of November.
0: Shrinking is a show that I enjoy mainly for Harrison Ford's curmudgeon-y performance. I think he's like that.
1: I think he is also.
0: I think he's a curmudgeon. So what do we know? What's happening with
1: Shrinking? So, casting news, get this. You ready for this? This is a big one. Judith Light from Who's the Boss and Transparent. I know. Yeah, exactly. It's like he's here. So she's been cast for season four and other actors are Christian Slater and Karen Gillan, I should say. Mm. And season four of Shrinking is going to focus on the same cast of characters, but they're going to have a time jump this time around. And so there's an entirely new storyline kicking off for season four.
0: They can't go too far ahead because Harrison Ford's character
1: will die.
0: Well, I have to
1: look
0: Google
1: how morbid
0: his...
1: you are.
0: It took a turn. Okay,
1: it took a turn on this.
0: There's a new upcoming Fred Astaire Say the word for me. Biopic.
1: I got it right. Chris is listening. Our boss is listening.
0: He is.
1: Chris
0: biopic.
1: Is loving all of this. Biopic.
0: I can pronounce it. Biopic. Yeah.
1: So Margaret Qualley and Sabrina Carpenter have joined Tom Holland in the upcoming Fred Astaire biopic. And by the way, we knew about this biopic 5 years ago. Tom Holland announced that he was going to be doing it, but it's just been the slow burn to get this thing happening. So the fact that they've actually starred, you know, have other cast members coming in is great. Filming is supposed to kick off in January of 2027, which means we'll either get the film late 2027 or early 2028. I'm assuming 2028, but.
0: And there's a John Madden film now starring Nicolas Cage. Explain.
1: Yeah, so it's called Madden, and it's Nicolas Cage and Christian Bale, and the first trailer is out, and I wanted to play a clip, but there's just so much, you know, they add the music in, and you can't really get clips. It's just like a sentence and then more banging of music. But Nicolas Cage looks amazing as John Madden, and it's coming out on November 18th. And if you have a chance, just go to YouTube or whatever, Google the trailer, and you'll get a really good sense of it. And I think it's going to blow up. I think this is going to be a really good movie.
0: I'm a closeted Nicolas Cage fan. I've just come out.
1: Okay.
0: And I do enjoy all of it.
1: From
0: Leaving Las Vegas to my favorite nonsensical film of all time.
1: Is that the
0: Face Off?
1: Oh, Face Off.
0: Makes no sense. But it's perfect.
1: It makes
0: sense. If you try to explain it to someone who's in Gen Z, where they switch faces, but somehow bodies stay the same.
1: I know.
0: But it's perfect.
1: So the 90s. Yeah.
0: It is. Chef's
1: and
0: kisses.
1: Con Air. Was great.
0: It was that whole everyone's on a plane and there's trouble. And there was like serious actors in that.
1: Wasn't
0: John Malkovich in that?
1: And wasn't Samuel L. Jackson in that also?
0: But
1: or was that Snakes on a Plane? I guess Snake,
0: there's Snakes on a Plane. And there was a period of time where Sam Jackson was in everything.
1: It's true. Yeah.
0: Yeah, and Nicolas Cage as well.
1: Yeah.
0: But go back and give Face Off a looky-loo.
1: I will.
0: It does not stand the test of time.

0: Alexander with two X's is where you can find her on Instagram. She's got a YouTube channel. She's, of course, on Virgin down the hall and right here every Saturday morning. Always such a pleasure.
1: And can I just say 450 North, go Laval. Love Laval.
0: Laval?
1: Laval's the place.
0: And also is a palindrome. It's the same one way as it
1: is
0: the other.
1: That's true. I lived there for many years. It's a great place.
0: 450
1: North.
0: Jim, it's a big night for the Habs.
2: Habs Senators, 7 o'clock start time at the Bell Center, the final preseason game for the Montreal Canadiens before the real season begins in Toronto on Tuesday night. Every game on TSN 690. CF Montreal, they're hosting Cincinnati tonight. They're playing out the string, although they do have an outside chance at the playoffs. 7 o'clock start time. You can hear that game right here on CJD 800. Joanne?
0: Jimmy, thank you so much. 7:59 right now. Let me refresh this weather to see. We're still at 14 degrees, but the sun is up. It's looking like a gorgeous day ahead. 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
4: Good morning. It's 8 o'clock. I'm Tom Whalen with your CTV news update. 14 degrees, mostly cloudy in downtown Montreal, but there is a little bit of sun peeking through that cloud. Your full forecast coming up with Joanne in a couple of minutes. Here's what's making news right now. One man is in hospital following an overnight stabbing downtown. Is the U.S. interfering in the Quebec election? And the CAQ wants to appeal a ruling that would allow English on voter information cards. From the CJAD 800 Traffic Center, there are a slew of road closures both today and tomorrow due to the World Cycling Championships. These closures will be in effect now until 1 this afternoon. Champlain Bridge North is closed. 15 North closed from the Champlain Bridge to Atwater. On the eastbound Ville Marie, the Atwater exit is closed. There are at least a half dozen other closures slated for the South Shore. All of those are listed at ctvnewsmontreal.ca. In the news, a 24-year-old man is in hospital with serious injuries following what Montreal police say was an attempted murder downtown at about 3 o'clock this morning. It happened on Mountain near St. Catherine when two groups were involved in a fight. The victim stabbed in the upper body. He was taken to hospital in serious condition, and police are waiting for an update on his medical status. According to witnesses, one or more suspects, men aged between 25 and 30, took off before police arrived. Detectives going over surveillance footage and are continuing to talk to witnesses. No arrests have been made at this point. Two reports of possible U.S. interference in the election campaign here in Quebec have prompted a reaction from CAQ leader Christine Frechette. CTV's Kelly Gregg with more.
5: There are two reports with two issues. Both were initially reported by Quebecor. Now, the first is based on a Quebec government source that said earlier this month, a high-placed civil servant in the Frechette government and the federal government met to share documents showing a U.S. think tank proposed strategies to destabilize Canada by financing the Parti Québécois. Christine Frechette now wants to meet with the Prime Minister on this. And the report also states the Quebec government knew about possible interference at the beginning of the year, but Frechette refuted that. Now, this is all breaking less than 48 hours before advance polling starts, and there are questions as to whether this will cast doubt on the election. Here's what the Parti Québécois leader had to say on the timing.
6: There was an obligation to act promptly if there's a genuine risk. It was not done by the CAQ. And then, if there's no risk and that's why they didn't do anything, why are they sending out this information 2 days before the voting?
5: And at the same time, Frechette also confirmed another report that to get around negotiations with Canada during the trade war, a U.S. representative tried to meet with Quebec directly.
7: Frechette did confirm that there was a U.S. attempt to talk to Quebec about coming to an agreement on aluminum, but she said that she shut that down as soon as she heard about it, saying it was important to have a united front. In the meantime, the CAQ announced that it will file an appeal to an injunction ruling that Elections Quebec will have to send out election

0: material in both French and English, even under Bill 96. That decision could affect future elections, but the PQ said they would not appeal the injunction.
1: Well, if we form the government on October 6th, I don't think we'll use resources and time on this one. I mean, if the pamphlet is in English, like, it's a fundamental right to go and vote. So I don't see the point.
0: That is PQ leader Paul St-Pierre Plamondon. Advance polling for the provincial election will take place tomorrow and Monday between 9:30 in the morning and 8 in the evening. Foreign Affairs Minister Anita Anand set to address the United Nations General Assembly today.
2: Her speech is expected to touch on support for Ukraine, the Middle East, and Arctic sovereignty. Anita Anand says it will also touch on the middle power strategy that Prime Minister Mark Carney outlined at the start of the year. She says Canada does not lean back from uncomfortable conversations. Anand will deliver today's speech instead of Carney. He was there from Monday to Wednesday, but officials say he can't deliver today's address because of scheduling issues. Jason White, The Canadian Press.
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0: 8:05 and 14 degrees. Getting so many text messages regarding Tom Sievright, our Montreal expert's visit to Laval. A lot of people texting in about Christina's restaurant. Apparently, we got to get there. We didn't have time. I have a listener saying that we didn't have time to talk about Saint-Tropez and Place Belle. Yes, we didn't have time to get to all of it, but it sounds like a wonderful place. It does. It sounds like a wonderful place. We got to get to the weather. 14 degrees right now. 23 is the high. Plenty of sunshine in the forecast. 14 will be the low. Tomorrow, 40% chance of rain. 21 will be the high. 16 is the low. And if I look ahead at Monday, cloudy but mild temperatures, as we, you know, get our way, we're into fall. Fall has begun. 17 is the high. 11 is the low for Monday. Wanted to let you know that this September 30th, important, very important to join us for a day to listen. 2026 in recognition of the National Day for Truth and Reconciliation. That's from 6 a.m. to 6 p.m. We'll bring you powerful conversations and Indigenous voices from across Canada. This year's theme is honoring truth with action, exploring how listening and learning can inspire meaningful steps towards reconciliation. You can learn more at adaytolisten.ca. That's adaytolisten.ca. Coming up, CTV News anchor Maya Johnson will be joining us, as she has been throughout this election cycle, with a look back at the week that was. The candidates had their last debate and referendum. The referendum, oui ou non, was front and center. Maya Johnson joins us next.
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0: As she's been doing every Saturday during this Quebec election campaign, CTV News anchor Maya Johnson is joining us with the highs, the lows, the roller coaster that is politics in Quebec. Maya, thank you so much for joining us.
14: Good morning, Joanne.
0: Okay, so another exciting week. We'll get to the debate, the last debate in just a few moments. But there's more drama for English voters. What exactly is going on?
14: Wow, this is really the election that keeps throwing curveballs to English-speaking Quebecers. Mm-hmm. So yesterday we learned after a worker for Elections Quebec came forward anonymously, we agreed to protect her identity because she feared the repercussions of speaking out, but she did an interview with CTV News in which she said that they had been instructed not to speak English mm-hmm. when voters show up at polling stations, not to speak English to voters unless they could prove their so-called historic Anglophones, and that would be determined by asking them a series of questions. And if they did not basically meet the criteria, that they would have to speak to them in French to conform with Bill 96 and the province's language law regulations. So this, as you can imagine, came as a shock to a lot of people, including the workers themselves, who said, I mean, this particular worker says she's been working for provincial and federal elections for the past 35 years, and she's never experienced anything like this, and she thought it was totally unacceptable. And I can tell you, Joanne, based on the reaction we've been getting to that story online, it's really, it's really rubbed people the wrong way.
0: But also the implications of this, of like what this is trying to potentially do, what voters are trying to turn away, and like it's going out of your way to continue to whack the Anglophones and the Allophones over the head, during this, election. It's quite something, you know?
14: Yeah, not to mention this is coming after something we've already talked about, which is the French only voter cards. And that was a case that went to court and the judge ruled in favor of the person, of the plaintiff who took the case to court, and now the government is appealing the decision.
0: It's just the message it sends, right? It's like a very othering message. Anyway, I totally understand the reaction right now. Of course, all of this on the backdrop of the PQ saying, if we get in, we're doing a referendum, no matter what. Only one of the five parties, right, is clear on where they stand on sovereignty and a referendum. How, you know, they had that last debate. Was that the main issue?
14: I think that the last debate really set that up as the ballot box issue. Do you want to vote for a party that is promising a referendum or not? Do you want to vote for a party that is kind of ambiguous as to where they stand on a referendum or not? As, you know, some people have accused Christine Fréchette or the CAQ of being ambiguous on the topic because, as we know, she is a former Péquiste, as was the previous leader of the party, François Legault, and she has not said clearly how she would or would not vote in an eventual referendum. So Charles Millian, the Liberal leader, is arguing, look, I am the only one on the stage who is clearly a Federalist. And he pointed out that Éric Duhaime voted yes in 1995. And Éric Duhaime acknowledged it himself. He said, yes, I did. I wouldn't now. There wouldn't be a referendum, you know, if the Conservatives had power. But, you know, people question his past. So that is very much a big topic, and the PQ is leading in the polls now, and Paul Saint-Pierre Plamondon is promising to go ahead with a referendum despite the fact that 70% of Quebecers do not want one.
0: Yeah, and a lot of people criticizing Charles Millard, saying, you know, yes, he's had a hard time with gaining that momentum and that traction, but he should be sort of hammering that home to people that, hey, I'm the only one here saying that if you vote for us, this won't happen. You touched there on that possible PQ majority, a strange majority, given that we have, you know, five parties this time around.
14: Exactly.
0: So where are we headed? What are the latest numbers showing?
14: Well, I mean, that's the thing. I believe it's unprecedented in modern Quebec history or Quebec political history at all for a party to have so much support or be on the cusp of potentially winning a majority government with so little mm-hmm. popular support.
0: Mm-hmm.
14: I mean, he hasn't even crossed the 30% threshold. The PQ is still sitting at 29% ahead of the other parties, according to at least two recent polls. But again, hasn't broken through that 30% threshold and could potentially, because of the fracturing and the splitting of the vote and our first-past-the-post political system as opposed to proportional representation, he could potentially get the 64 seats required to win a majority government. So the question a lot of analysts are saying right now is whether this is going to be a minority or a majority government. It's all but a given at this point. It seems, according to the polling numbers, that we will have a PQ government. However, the caveat is that about 40% of Quebecers say they remain undecided or they could change their minds. So, there's so many wild cards.
0: Yeah.
14: I think it's going to be a very long election night. And
0: yes.
14: I think that, there is a very real possibility that even the day after the election, we may not clearly know who is in power. It's very complicated and constitutional experts are already looking at this. But basically, in a nutshell, if the PQ wins with a minority, Christine Fréchette, currently the premier, could contest it and try to form a coalition with other parties and try to prevent the PQ from coming to power. So it is, we're in for a wild ride, Joanne.
0: It's going to be a very long night. And speaking of election night, you can spend it right here. We'll have wall-to-wall coverage as of 7 o'clock, courtesy of you guys, our friends over at CTV News Montreal.
14: Right.
0: Mitsumi Takahashi and yourself will be joined by analysts and a team of reporters. So tune in for the overall results, the results from your riding, and what it all means. It'll all be starting at 7 on CJ8800 and, of course, on CTV News and on the iHeartRadio app and on Crave. You know, we have you covered. You're not sleeping that night. I'm just letting you know. And and we appreciate you taking the time, Maya. Have a great one.
14: You too. Bye, Joanne.
0: It's definitely going to be an interesting one. So reminder, that starts at 7 on CJAD and on CTV as of 8. So we've got you. This is your destination for all things election and results. Coming up, Chef V, Chef Vanessa Jen Francesco. It is preserves season. 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The thing that scares many of us, I believe, is the canning part of it, right? How to do it well, how to do it safely. Let's get into our preserves. That's coming up next.
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0: 822, 14 degrees, and we are asking, do you preserve? We're talking food preservation 101. I always love walking into different shops and seeing preserves of this and that. It all seems very romantic, but there's many different ways of doing it, and the most important thing is safety. Chef V, Chef Vanessa Gianfrancesco joining us as she always does on Saturdays. Good morning to V.
30: Good morning and happy Saturday. You know, Joanne, when I got this topic, this mandate, my biggest fear was safety and food safety, because truly, even the Quebec government advises that, you know, although this seems like, you know, something that is done within family and especially in the Italian culture, we preserve and we can, there have to be safety measures in place.
0: Yeah, so we're starting the segment by saying safety first, because you say that it has a few very specific enemies.
30: That's right. So you've got bacteria, yeast, mold, enzymes, oxygen, moisture, and temperature. This seems like a long laundry list of things, but truly it is very important. So one of the things that you want to keep in mind, Joanne, is when you are thinking of preserving anything, and we're going to go through the different, the four ways to really preserve, you want to make sure that you're not doing this with produce, excuse me, that is close to being spoiled.
0: Yes, makes
30: sense. This is not where you want to go. So not things that are have a little mold on them and you're just cutting a piece off, or that are overly ripe. You really want to have optimal produce in order to preserve.
0: And it's interesting because people think about the little jars, but there's four different kinds. Can you go through them for us?
30: That's right. So instead of just thinking of the jars, let's think of freezing. Now, freezing is a really great way to preserve. Very, very safe. Ideally, they do say that everything should stay in the freezer for 3 months, but we all have freezers filled with things that are over the 3 month mark.
0: Yes.
30: So don't be too worried about that. It can actually go up until a year. So one of the things you want to keep in mind whenever you're freezing is just to date everything that's going in there and also identify what it is. Because how many times do you pick up a bag and you're thinking, what is this?
0: Yeah, I always keep the Sharpie handy. Okay, so we have freezing, refrigeration, which we know you say that's 2 to 3 days, right?
30: Yes, 2 to 3 days. You're getting home from the market. You want to make, for instance, some marinated eggplant. And those are normally things you find in a jar preserved on a shelf. Well, guess what? You can make a smaller batch. And this is a really great tip, because you can make it for about 2 to 3 days and you can consume it safely and still have all the benefits of the flavors. So you're good to go.
0: Canning is a big one. And this is the one where things get, you know, can be a little bit tricky here, right?
30: Yes. Let's just say it could get heated. You know, canning is something where you need sterile jars. There are very specific procedures and they differ whether you're making something like a jam or pickles or tomatoes and so on. But what you need to keep in mind is there's very specific, you know, hygiene steps that you need to go through between sterilizing the jars before and after, boiling them, and making sure that you really get that seal that's going to give you the pop when you open. So a 101, and this is important, Joanne, if ever you're buying something that you've bought that is on the, from a shelf, preserved,
0: yeah,
30: if you don't hear the click or the pop when you open it,
0: it's gone off.
30: It's gone off. Dispose of it. Because that's where the botulism can come into play. And this is a really good tip because there are a lot of people in stores that do this in-house, but they don't necessarily follow all the steps. So a really good tip for you is if you do that and you get that result, no pop, or you see lots of bubbles when you open it at the very top, you dispose of it because you can't smell that it's bad. But it is bad.
0: Okay, we have to talk about this then, because there's the drying is a good method as well. But since we're on canning, let's go through this golden rule, which you say you're not improvising. This is not the time to improvise.
30: No, you really want to make sure that your area where you're going to be doing this is very hygienic and clean. You want to wash your hands before and after. I know this sounds silly, but you hold a lot of bacteria in your hands. You want to clean all of your equipment and work surfaces. Use the appropriate containers, which means if you've got lids that are rusting, for instance, or jars that have chips in it, no, you cannot be using things like that. Again, as we mentioned, start with fresh, good quality ingredients, and keep the food out of the temperature danger zone. So you're going from very hot things and you're going to cool it down very quickly in order to not go between 4 and 60 degrees, which is when bacteria actually arises. So just a quick little reminder, if you're cooling things down, say you made a really beautiful red sauce on a sundae, okay? You're not going to cool this down on your counter. It should be going straight into your fridge.
0: Oh, okay.
30: I know.
0: Okay.
30: I know. Surprise.
0: No, because my instinct is to just leave it there. So again, remind people what's the temperature when bacteria starts?
30: Between 4 degrees and 60 degrees.
0: Okay.
30: Yeah.
0: So there's
30: and we can do a whole other segment on this, Joanne, because it's so interesting. It really goes out of the box.
0: Yeah. Okay.
30: We normally used.
0: Yeah. Well, we have to do that. All of this, by the way, V, is to prevent botulism, right? So, you know, we put the Botox in our face, but we don't want to be getting it in our food because it's very dangerous, right?
30: That's correct.
0: And you say that there's no sort of same method for canning because it all depends on what you're doing, right?
30: Exactly. So it really depends. Like if you're making a jam, for instance, you know, the temperature that the jam is poured into the jar and so on is different than, say, if you were making pickles. So you really have to follow recipes that are very tried and true. And if you go, you know, even the Quebec government, they offer lots of, you know, tips and tricks on this if you put this into your search engine.
0: We have time quickly for drying now. How long is that? What's the shelf life on drying? Like dried fruit jerky?
30: Yeah, you can go up until a year stored in airtight containers, which is really fun. Peppers are a very big thing where, you know, they don't require much work other than, you know, putting them on a rope and kind of hanging them together. You know those beautiful dried peppers you see? Well, that's how they start off. They start off fresh, and then you hang them in an area that's, you know, a certain temperature. You can also put this into an oven at 180 degrees and slowly dry out the fruit or the vegetable in your oven as well. That works very well. another very safe way to do this. So I would highly recommend.
0: Yeah, very good. Chef V, Cooking with V is where you can give her a follow on Instagram. Again, safety first. This is not the time for experimentation. Vanessa, thank you so much for taking the time. We'll chat again next Saturday.
30: Alrighty, happy Saturday, everyone.
0: 8:29, and it is the end of the preseason tonight.
1: It is the end of the preseason for the Montreal Canadiens. They'll be taking on the Ottawa Senators at the Bell Centre, 7 o'clock start time. TSN 690 will have it for you. A couple of jobs up for grabs between a couple of players, and we'll find out by tomorrow afternoon, who those players will be or won't be. CF Montreal hosting Cincinnati, 7 o'clock start time. CJAD will have it for you. And speaking of Laval's Leila Fernandez advanced to the final of the Singapore Tennis Open. She'll be playing tomorrow morning. Joanne?
0: Thank you so much, Jimmy. Coming up, our child psychologist, Dr. Tamara Soles, is joining us. This one's going to be interesting. We're taking a closer look as to whether or not we can predict certain types of mental illnesses in children. You know, have we gotten to that point in child psychology where there are maybe markers or signs that there may be trouble ahead? Is that even possible? She'll get into that with us. And I do also want to remind you on another note that on September 30th, it's going to be a big day here on CJAD. 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
4: 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I'm Tom Whelan with your CTV News Update. Still 14 degrees downtown, some clouds, some sun. Joanne will have your full forecast in just a few minutes. Here's what's making news right now. Montreal police investigating an attempted murder. Did the U.S. interfere in the Quebec election? And Quebec's political parties agree that health care needs to be fixed. From the CJAD 800 Traffic Center, there are a slew of road closures both today and tomorrow due to the World Cycling Championships. Those closures will be in effect until 1 this afternoon. Champlain Bridge North closed. The 15 North from the Champlain to Atwater is closed. The eastbound Ville-Marie has an exit closed at Atwater, and there are at least a half dozen other closures slated for the South Shore. All of those listed at ctvnewsmontreal.ca. In the news, Montreal police say that they are investigating an attempted murder this morning. A 24-year-old man was stabbed in the upper body during a fight that took place between two groups of people downtown. Police called to Mountain Street near St. Catherine at about 3 a.m. It was there that they found the victim. He was taken to hospital in serious condition. Investigators say that, according to witnesses, several men aged between 25 and 30 were seen fleeing before police arrived. Detectives are going over surveillance footage and are continuing to talk to witnesses. No arrests have been made at this point, and we are waiting on an update on the victim's condition. Warnings from CAQ leader Christine Fréchette about alleged political interference from the U.S. have all been met with skepticism. Fréchette says that the threat was serious enough to prompt her to request a meeting with Prime Minister Mark Carney and for her party to approach the Canadian Security Intelligence Service. PQ leader Paul St-Pierre Plamondon said his party was not contacted by American officials and that he has not seen proof of any interference. He says he finds the timing of the news about the alleged foreign interference odd, as Quebecers can start voting in advance polls tomorrow. Earlier in the week, we heard about limits on the use of English at polling stations being put in place. Yesterday, the CAQ announced that it will file an appeal to an injunction ruling that Elections Quebec will have to send out voter information cards in both French and English. CTV's Kelly Gregg following that story.
5: Earlier this month, a judge granted an injunction so that even under Bill 96, Elections Quebec would have to send out some election material in both French and English. Now, the CAQ has appealed that, and the hearing will be on Election Day, October 5th. So that means this time around, material will be sent in both languages, but it could affect future elections. Today, the party that is leading in the polls, the PQ, was asked about the move. Here's what Paul St-Pierre Plamondon said.
6: Well, if we form the government on October 6th, I don't think we'll use resources and time on this one. I mean, if the pamphlet is in English, like, it's a fundamental right to go and vote. So I don't see the point.
4: Advance polling for the provincial election will take place tomorrow and Monday between 9:30 in the morning and 8 in the evening. All five political parties in the province do agree on one issue. Health care needs to be fixed. The methods to do so vary from party to party, but all are leaving patients and advocates skeptical. CTV's Olivia O'Malley with more.
7: The CAQ says it would train more doctors in regional areas, and the PQ would increase the number of doctors by expanding medical school cohorts.
8: We need to increase the remuneration to make it
3: more attractive for people to go in family medicine, because right now lots of the residency positions aren't filled.
7: Despite numerous promises, some patients aren't convinced.
8: I'm not sure I believe in any promises.
9: Because of
8: the way things have been going.
7: Long waits and access to care have been on Quebecers' minds and will continue to be, especially on voting day.
4: The Liberals, Quebec Solidaire, and the PQ have all floated the idea of investing in more in CLSCs, making them the gateway to the healthcare system. At least one patient's rights advocate believes that notion should be a priority. More news, including all the road closures in and around Montreal because of the World Cycling Championship, at ctvnewsmontreal.ca. Your next CTV News update at 9 o'clock.
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0: 836, excuse me, 14 degrees. I'm so sorry, guys. And it's going to be a beautiful day today. A high of 23, plenty of sunshine in the forecast. 14 will be our low. It's going to be a gorgeous Saturday. Tomorrow we may get a little bit of rain. 40% chance there. 21 will be the high, 16 the low. But if I look ahead at the rest of the week here, there's mild temperatures ahead. Looks like rain on Thursday and Friday. That can change. But we're all above, for the most part, above the 20-degree mark. So it's that nice fall weather. I do enjoy that. I want to let you know that tomorrow night at 8 on the TED Radio Hour, host Manoush Zamarodi will speak with social psychologist. This is an interesting one. Elizabeth Dunn, to explore climate action habits. Interesting. That can be both good for the planet and our happiness. So how to do something for the planet that makes you feel good about yourself. That's tomorrow night on the TED Radio Hour right here on CJAD 800. Coming up, our child psychologist, Dr. Tamara Soles, on, this is going to be really interesting, on mental illness and children. Are we at the stage in child psychology where we're able to look at certain markers maybe or certain signs that can predict potentially the likelihood of future mental illness? Is that being looked at? It's kind of scary when you think about it. That's coming up. 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
0: I didn't think I would say this next one is a scary one, but it does make us all a little bit nervous when we're talking about child psychology and maybe potentially predicting future mental illness in children. Is that even possible? Are we doing it? Enter child psychologist Dr. Tamara Soles. Good morning to you.
18: Good morning, Joanne.
0: Okay, so we don't want to panic anyone because you don't want to look at your child and they do just a little weird thing and you say to yourself, ah, that's it, it's over. But I do wonder, many of us are wondering, you know, is this something that's being looked at? You know, is there a sort of common themes that keep coming back for certain mental illness traits, if you will?
18: It is something that researchers are increasingly interested in. And really the purpose of trying to identify children who may be at higher risk for a mental illness or mental health problem is to identify that before a potential full clinical disorder would develop to enable the possibility of early intervention that could ultimately change that trajectory. Mm. So we're interested in, are there some children at elevated risk and can we intervene so that we change that trajectory and maybe put them on a different mental health path?
0: Right. So prevention being key there, even though it's scary, if there's, you know, if there's a way to sort of change the course to that, why not? You say, Dr. Soles, that there are varying degrees of heritability in all of this. So some mental illness, you know, if both parents are susceptible, if both parents have something, does that necessarily mean the kid will inherit?
18: It's a great and important question. There are certain conditions like bipolar disorder, ADHD, schizophrenia that have pretty substantial genetic contributions. And it can be from one parent, can be from both. Whereas some other conditions are less heritable but have some genetic component. But the really important thing to know, and this is where it's important not to panic, is that having that genetic predisposition does not mean a child will develop a condition. It's not destiny.
0: Okay.
18: Genes influence this vulnerability, but they don't determine necessarily an individual's outcomes.
0: What's epigenetics?
18: Yes, it's this really important concept that's helping us to understand how someone might have a genetic vulnerability, but how their experiences and their environment may affect how that genetic vulnerability is or isn't expressed. So it's another layer to this, is it biology, is it environment discussion, and it's saying, yes, even though an individual may have a genetic vulnerability to something, it's almost as though an experience or their parenting, their life circumstances can kind of turn the volume up or down almost on that genetic vulnerability and if whether it actually gets expressed.
0: So the whole nature versus nurture debate on this is really interesting. You say also that it's important to know that children's brains are highly plastic. Why do we need to know that, right? Let's say both parents or one of the parents has, or both parents are bipolar, right? So you say, okay, there's an element of sensitivity there, but yeah, the child's brain is plastic. Explain.
18: That's right. So our brains, especially children's brains, are wiring all the time based on their experiences. And when we know that there is a risk, it's helpful so that we can use some closer monitoring, have open conversations with medical and mental health professionals, and potentially earlier support when we see challenges, maybe very intense behavioral challenges. But again, this predisposition is not a guarantee. So again, we're noticing that because the brain can change based on experiences, intervention, especially early intervention, can really influence how their brain develops and how that pattern of behavior will develop over time.
0: You know, because the big question, right, the elephant in the room is people, you know, you watch those serial killer documentaries and they always say, well, when he was a child, and people, you know, are there predictors, for example, for psychopathy? Like, are there things that they've noticed patterns over time in young children?
18: There are some identified childhood traits, but I want to put this in, you know, a big asterisk next to it that all kids go through some, as you said at the beginning, strange or weird behavior. Mm-hmm, it's mm-hmm. part of childhood. So sometimes when we are, you know, when we have a hammer, everything looks like a nail. So
0: yes.
18: Please be careful
0: yes.
18: with this. But yes, there are things like extreme aggressivity, difficulty connecting emotionally, or a child who seems emotionally detached or persistently callous. And again, it's persistently callous. We're not talking about a four-year-old who doesn't care if you stub your toe.
0: Right.
18: We're saying if you've noticed zero empathy in your child persistently over time and other factors that are concerning over time, that's worth having a chat with a mental health professional. But again, there's a difference between identifying that risk and predicting that outcome. So we can say, hey, I've noticed this in my child, and what can I do? How can I support their development now and look at building that empathy or shifting that trajectory in some way?
0: So important, again, this is, it doesn't necessarily mean that that's what's going on, but if you notice like persistent, callous, unemotional traits, maybe something to discuss with a mental health professional or a doctor. Again, you say risk is not destiny, and parents need to remember that.
18: Risk is not destiny. Parents need to remember that, but also parents need to remember that even that persistent callousness, there may be different contexts to that mm-hmm. that are not always psychopathy. So it's best to have a mental health professional help you guide through your understanding of your child.
0: Yeah, all of these armchair psychologists, right? We gotta trust the professionals on this one. Dr. Tamara Sold, go give her a follow over on Instagram. Thank you so much for your insights. This is such an interesting conversation. Again, not meant to freak people out, but it is interesting that psychology is looking at this field and really trying to take a closer look to understand, to better be able to predict. Dr. Souls, thank you again. We will chat again next weekend.
18: I look forward to it. Thanks, Jen.
0: All right, it's 8:47 coming up. Bill Brownstein will be joining us with his guide of what to watch. And I'm so excited because I've heard so much about this show, Brothers. It's a show or movie? No, it's a series. This is Matthew McConaughey and Woody Harrelson are potentially brothers. Yes, this is the premise of the show. It sounds completely bonkers. Bill Brownstein will join us next.
19: The winter tire offer is on at Mega Kia Brossard. Yes, yes, yes. 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
7: What, Woody?
8: What the hell are you doing here?
10: I just needed time to decompress. Decompress with what?
11: How is it that someone who lives with three women knows so little about women?
10: Honestly, you can be very confounding as a gender.
0: This is getting so much buzz. It's called Brothers. It's on Apple. And those two very recognizable voices were those of Matthew McConaughey and Woody Harrelson. Bill Brownstein, apparently this is a wild ride.
28: This is like so bizarro. This is what you might expect, a stoner comedy. But like, we think that art might be imitating life to an extent here, because I don't know if you've been aware, but for many years there has been this theory that the two of them, McConaughey and Harrelson, are actually brothers.
0: Yeah, apparently in real life the mother may have had a little life, moment. Yeah.
28: And you have to understand, in terms of the background of Woody Harrelson, his dad was a convicted hitman. He murdered a federal judge.
0: Oh boy.
28: And yeah, and died and all the rest. But the mother of Mr. McConaughey, Ma Mac as they call her, might well have had a relationship with him before all this went down.
0: A biblical relationship is what you're trying.
28: A biblical relationship, and they keep playing on this throughout, and it's been joked upon for years, and they keep showing pictures of, like, I don't think they look, do you think that they look alike?
0: I think that, you know, as far as two blonde stoners, although Woody Harrelson doesn't have any hair anymore, I think that, I don't know. The mother is really the only one who knows.
28: Yeah, exactly. Anyways, in the midst of all this, the Harrelson family decides to move from Hawaii to Texas to the ranch of the McConaughey's, because Harrelson's daughter is having a messed up marriage, and McConaughey wants to run for governor of Texas. Mm. And somehow Harrelson thinks he can help, and it's just complete utter mayhem and Mom Mac in the midst of all of this. And
0: it looks good. It looks. You like it? Did you like
28: it's
0: it?
28: It's just like, it's so twisted. It's so old. It's like, yeah, I don't know. It's the product of an awful lot of weed, let's just say. But you won't be unamused, that's all.
0: Okay, so I'm excited for that. That's Brothers on Apple TV. Okay, this next one has a lot of buzz. It's kind of homegrown. Jim, the stunt driver.
31: Now, as a rational adult, answer me this. If you're scared, why do you still want to jump?
32: I was always second-guessed as a boy. Nobody ever thought I'd amount to anything. But every time I come off that jump, oh, they respect you now, boy.
33: The jump looks physically impossible.
34: I got news for anyone who thinks otherwise. We are going to fly.
0: There's a lot of buzz around this one, and that is the voice of Montreal's own Jay Baruchel, if I'm not mistaken.
28: Indeed. He was in town this week. We were talking to him about the film. And it's really something, because Baruchel is very actually understated and playing a very overstated character who had this dream of jumping over the St. Lawrence from Quebec to the States.
0: Is this a real story, Bill?
28: Yeah, it's a real story. Oh. He had this dream, and, you know, perhaps he was bored waiting for lineups at the borders and he wanted to do this. But, I mean, he plays it in such an understated kind of manner, and he's got these dreams and he's got these skeptics like Evel Knievel and all the rest. And what I love about this is based on a real story of a Montreal stunt driver who passed away many years back in another kind of jump. And no one had ever heard of it. And
0: no.
28: Marshall's at his best playing very unknown Canadian anti-hero types like he did with Blackberry with Mike Lazaridis.
0: Yeah.
28: And he does the same here. And he really brings it up beautifully. I mean, this guy's dream is all about, like, just jumping and making a name for himself and making Evel Knievel jealous or whatever. But it's really well done and directed by a guy called Michael Dowse. It's terrific. The two of them are friends. They worked together on Goon way back when.
0: Oh,
28: he
0: yeah.
28: did Fubar Dowse.
0: Fuba, I love.
28: It really has a nice... Like, a lot of people are playing this like an out-and-out comedy, which it isn't, in fact. It's a lot deeper than that. There are some very, very, very funny moments, but in the midst of it all, it's about a guy, a dreamer, and, like, just trying to put something together, make a name, and very touching on an awful lot of levels. It's called The Stunt Driver, and our hometown boy, Baruchel, does well.
0: And he's a very proud Montreal, so we love that. That opens Friday in theaters. I'm so excited about this next one, Bill, because I love everything this woman puts together.
28: Yeah.
0: Jim, this is Youth.
7: When did you start working with Sam?
8: About 10 years ago. Books are more of my speciality. I want you to trust me more, Sam. I want to be a partner.
9: In a business I spent 30 years building. The Corgusty.
0: The voice there is Sharon Horgan, who I yep. discovered in, we don't talk enough about Catastrophe, but Catastrophes or whatever, was that what it was called? Anyway, it was an amazing show. She did the Sisters show on Apple,
28: Bad Sisters.
0: And now she's back with this called Youth.
28: Yeah, you're gonna love this one. It's, the first two episodes started streaming on Crave HBO on Sunday. You'll see the next, and you would particularly love this. She's only in her early 50s. But she's already dreading life as a 60-year-old.
0: Oh, no.
28: She's single. She's a literary agent, and she gets all sorts of grief from all sorts of people. And her son has moved back to home, and he's trouble, and she's trying to find a relationship, but that's not easy because what's out there, even in beautiful Dublin, and, well, it's not great. But nonetheless, she perseveres, and, I mean, her day-to-day life is hysterical, be it as a literary agent, be it as a mother, be it as someone who's going out to bars to try to meet somebody, and like she's panicked because she fears 60 is coming on and life will be all.
0: And every decade, people start to panic. But the show that she first did was called Catastrophe, where, and I'm telling you, it was with Robert Delaney. Those two together, geniuses. And then the Bad Sisters. I mean, she's a genius, Bill. She's amazing.
28: I mean, she writes, she directs, she creates. She is really a one human force here. Like, she does it all. And I don't understand why she's more recognized for what she does. She's as good as it could in terms of comedy.
0: She's a star.
28: In terms of everything.
0: Okay, and quickly, SNL's back tonight, I think. Yes.
28: Yes. 52nd season, and it'll kick off with New York Knicks star Jalen Bronson hosting for the very first time. Of course, he's the love of New York City, the Knicks having won.
0: Yeah.
28: And the musical guest is the all-girl group Cat's Eye. Next week, Dakota Johnson's coming, and music by Turnstile. There's a couple of new additions to the cast. Chloe Fineman is no longer in the cast, but should be interesting.
0: All right. You're off tomorrow, but back next week. Bill, thank you so much. Again, you can find him in the pages of the Montreal Gazette. He's one of the co-hosts of the fabulous podcast, The Corner Booth, with our very own Aaron Rand. Bill, have a great one. We'll chat again next week.
28: You bet.
0: Okay, let's get to some celebrations right now. We have one coming in from Emidio Mattei, and it reads, this one's for Rosa Mattei. It says, happy birthday from Mom, Dina, Dad, Emidio, your sister, Alexia, Mona, the cat, and Skittles, the lovebird. Ooh, I wonder if Mona and Skittles get along. Anyway, happy birthday again to Rosa. Have a great one. Then we have a birthday coming in from Brandon Edmond. The celebration is for Damien Edmond. And it says, happy 46th birthday to Damien Edmond with lots of love from family, including wife Marsha, children Madison, Malia, and Dallas, mother Bernadette, mother-in-law Joy, and siblings Candace, Brian, and Brandon. Loved ones including sister-in-law Malia, Nigel, niece London Marie, George, and Richard. So happy birthday to Damien. My goodness, it reads, have a blessed day. Damien, look at all these people who love you. I mean, this is

0: into Damien. That does it for the Saturday edition of Weekends with Joanne Brackus. We'll be back for another one tomorrow, Sunday, 6 to 9. So you know what to do on Sunday morning. Thank you to Jimmy G, as always, for putting the show together, and for Tom Whelan for keeping us informed. Thank you for listening. The Home Improvement Show is about to start in just a few moments. We're opening up those phone lines. Jimmy standing by to take your calls. 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The phone number is the same. 514-790-0800. You can text us, but we do prefer the calls. 9 o'clock, time for your CTV news update.
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2: Good morning. It's 9 o'clock. I'm Tom Whelan with your CTV news update. 14 degrees, a little bit of sun, a little bit of cloud in downtown Montreal. Your full forecast coming up in a couple of minutes. Here's what's making news right now. Montreal police investigating an overnight stabbing. Where will the party leaders be campaigning today? And a person with measles visited several spots in Valleyfield last week. From the CJAD 800 Traffic Center, there are a slew of road closures both today and tomorrow due to the World Cycling Championships. These closures will be in effect until 1 this afternoon. Champlain Bridge North closed. The 15 North from the Champlain Bridge to Atwater also closed. Eastbound Ville Marie exit to Atwater is closed. There are several, at least a half dozen or more closures slated for the South Shore. All of them are listed at ctvnewsmontreal.ca. A quick check of the roads right now shows that there are no major slowdowns on or around the island. In the news, a 24-year-old man is in hospital with serious injuries following what Montreal police say was an attempted murder downtown. At about 3 this morning, it happened on Mountain near St. Catherine when two groups were involved in a fight. The victim was stabbed in the upper body, taken to hospital in serious condition, and police are waiting for an update on his medical status. According to witnesses, one or more suspects, men, age between 25 and 30, took off before police arrived. Detectives are going over surveillance footage and are continuing to talk to witnesses. No arrests have been made at this point. Yesterday, on the provincial campaign trail, Quebec City's Third Link project was one of the topics discussed. The PQ said that they will not pursue that project during their first term in office should they be elected. Conservative leader Éric Duhem accused Paul St-Pierre Plamondon of betraying the people of the Greater Quebec City area by abandoning his promise. The leaders also presented their commitments yesterday to members of the Quebec Federation of Municipalities. Ruba Gazal and Quebec Solidaire promising to nationalize intercity transport by acquiring the coach companies that provide connections between Quebec's regions. For its part, the Quebec Liberal Party wants to double investments in municipal infrastructure, and a coalition, the CAQ leader, Christian Frechette, promised to create a new efficiency office. Today is day 31 of the provincial election campaign. Quebec Liberal Party leader Charles Milliard will be in the Outaouais to make an announcement about outdoor recreation and tourism. CAQ leader Christian Frechette also in the Outaouais to make an announcement at the Université du Québec en Outaouais. Conservative leader Éric Duhem will be in Beauport this morning. Quebec Solidaire co-spokesperson Ruba Gazal in Sherbrooke, and the PQ's Paul St-Pierre Plamondon will hold a press conference in a suburb just west of Quebec City. An individual with measles visited several public locations in Valleyfield between the 17th and 20th of the month. During that time, the person in question went to an event at the Hotel Moco. They also visited a local bar on the night of Friday, September 18th, between 6 in the evening and 1 the following morning. The Montérégie Public Health Department advises anyone who thinks they may have been in those same places, monitor the

0: themselves for symptoms until October 11th. 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Overnight, partly cloudy and 14. Tomorrow, cloudy in the morning, a chance of showers in the afternoon, the high 21. Then on Monday, cloudy and 17. Right now, it's partly cloudy, 16 degrees in downtown Montreal. 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
3: Saturday morning. Welcome to a brand new edition of the Home Improvement Show. You get to take control of the show because the phone lines are open. The text line is open. This is your chance to get Walter Assey on the line to ask him your questions. You got something going on in your house? You're at the lake house, something broke, there's a problem with the pipe, there's a weird smell. I don't know why I threw that one in, Walter Assey. But we do get a lot of weird smell ones, Walter Assey.
4: No, but you know what? Yeah. You're absolutely right. I have to say, one of the things that we see very, very frequently in our plumbing department is unmaintained pipes that cause blockages, that cause sewer backups or smells.
3: Yes.
4: And, you know, the vast majority of the time, I have yet to get a call from a homeowner saying, you know what, preemptively pressure wash my drains.
3: Which would be a really good idea.
4: I've never, you know, it's always we have a blocked pipe, we have a problem, yeah. We have a backup. And it just boggles my mind because, you know, it's maintenance. You have those pipes are getting abused and used every day.
3: Literally.
4: Hair, ale, oil, grease. And, you know, it's just a question of time where it's going to clog up. And
3: like, then
4: if you do the maintenance, the chances of your pipes blocking up are extremely low. Once you call us for a blockage, if it's a built-up blockage, it's a lot more complicated to take care of it.
3: You know, my mother, who was a therapist, used to say nobody calls their therapist when things are going good. You're saying call you guys when things are going good so that to prevent it, mm-hmm. to prevent the blockage. Walter Assey, of course, is the president of UNOFCO. 514-790-0800. Text us, call us. We'd love to hear from you. We already got some calls coming in. Johnny is on the line. Johnny, can you hear us?
5: Yes, good morning, guys.
3: Hi. Well. Everything is well. Thank you so much for your call. Take it away.
5: Good. So, Walter, I'm an office boy, and I want to insulate my attic. So I've been looking at videos, and I want to use the loose fill cellulose. And I think at some stores, if you buy enough, they give you the machine for free, and it looks fairly simple. My question to you, in some of those videos, they use foam insulation to fill the top plate and all these gaps. Is that worth it, or is it overkill before I do that cellulose treatment to it? And of course, I'm going to be installing the cartons in the eaves.
4: So that's only worth it in areas where you can get your R50. And a lot of attics, if the roof is badly designed, you might have these confined areas where, you know, the soffit meets the roof line, the angle is very low and you cannot get that 50 R50 thickness in there.
5: Okay.
4: In those particular areas, it will be a good idea to urethane, because with urethane you get a lot more for a lot less thickness.
5: Okay.
4: But if you don't have that issue, it could be potentially an overkill. I mean, it's not going to hurt in any way. Or shape or form,
5: It just adds a day of work for no reason.
4: Exactly. So the real, work as far as like, you know, how to get it done right is to spread it right. Right?
5: Correct.
4: You don't want to, I mean, a lot of times when it's badly installed, you see like R50 somewhere, R15 somewhere else, and that's where you start running into trouble.
5: Yeah, and that's why I was buying the oversized cartons. I don't know if I'm explaining it right. The cardboard you staple.
4: The styro vents, the baffles.
5: Right, which is my next question. Do you use cardboard or do I use styrofoam? Again, there's always two choices for everything.
4: Well, I mean, look, I personally like styrofoam. That's my preference, but you know, as the task of these styro vents is limited to keeping the insulation in and not flying into the soffits and blocking it.
5: That's my understanding.
4: Exactly. So if any product will do that job, it could be a cardboard, it could be plastic, it could be styrofoam. I like the styrofoam because it's a bit more rigid, but you know, it doesn't mean that it's the cardboard is not as good. You also need a product that could resist condensation and humidity and everything else.
5: My wife is joking, saying, "Can you use the recycled election banners in a few weeks?"
4: You know what? She's absolutely right.
3: Not yet, because it's vandalism. I just want to remind people.
5: Please,
3: or we'll all get in trouble.
4: I can give you a few boards to start with. But yeah, you can definitely do that. What you know, the most important in an attic is it's a product that have to be resistant to extreme heat, extreme condensation, wetness, humidity, and so on and so forth. And I find styrofoam usually does the job, but that's my personal preference, not to kind of bring down the other cardboard.
5: So I can sleep well at night with no styrofoam. No foam insulation everywhere, only where it's needed.
4: If your roof line accepts the R50 uniformly everywhere,
5: it does. It's a very straightforward roof, so
4: that's fine. Then you don't need to overkill it. The other thing is that you want to be careful of is your attic latch. That's often forgotten.
5: Yes, and that I was going to use a rigid piece of insulation on that. Is that a good idea or not?
4: No, you don't have a choice, really. Okay. You really don't have a choice because anything that is loose is not going to stay there.
5: Yep.
4: So you need to have something rigid, but you need to have the adequate thickness. What thickness were you planning to install?
5: The thickness was I was planning to go 18 inches all the way, the way the AI recommends.
4: No, I'm not talking about the, sorry, I'm talking about the latch, the attic latch.
5: The latch, I'm not sure yet. I didn't look into it, but I would be... I don't have any limits there. I can put as much as I want. I'm okay with it.
4: Well, exactly. Because, you know, like so styrofoam boards, 2 inches, 4 inches, the thicker you go, the better, right?
5: Right.
4: Because you want to try to get as much to R50 as possible.
5: I could just glue them with PL in between.
4: That's right.
5: And one last question, Walter, for cellulose. Is it true that rodents hate cellulose? Because I've had rodent problems in the past. And I had bad insulation there, and I noticed the droppings. But now that I will be putting cellulose, do you think that will help with the rodents
4: No.
5: in the future?
4: So the reason the rodents are there, not because of the type of insulation. The reason they're there is because they're looking for warmer space in the winter.
5: Okay.
4: So right now, as soon as the weather breaks, that's when they're going to start to break into the house. You know, squirrels love attics because they love to hide all their winter stuff in there. And sometimes you can have raccoons, sometimes you can have... So the idea behind it is not because you have yummy insulation. That's not really the reason.
5: No.
4: It's because you just have a warmer space. So if you want to get rid of rodents, there are different ways, but the most important is make sure that all your openings are properly patched from the outside.
5: One
4: of the areas that is often a big mystery and we can talk about is if you have that problem, believe it or not, it's actually soffits. So sometimes if you have an area where, let's say you have a lower roof and an upper roof, and, you know, a lot of rodents are smart enough to lift that soffit and actually sneak in.
6: Wow.
4: Exactly. So in these particular areas, we block the soffit with plywood.
3: They lift them?
4: Yeah. Yeah.
6: Wow, so, they actually lift the soffit so I could test that.
3: Well, thank
6: that
3: you for out. Terrifying yeah. all of
4: and
3: us.
4: And you know what happened, actually, because I had a homeowner one yeah. time, and it was a big mystery, because we did everything. So what I ended up doing, I started obsessing about this problem. I put a camera.
3: And what did you see?
4: We actually put a camera on a tree, and we actually pointed at the house.
3: Yeah.
4: I want to see how this thing is, and I couldn't believe it. The actual squirrel came.
6: Yeah.
4: To the lower wow. roof and started banging on the soffit and opened it enough that actually it's
3: clever,
4: it.
3: Clever, furry little right. things. Johnny, thank you so much for your call. I hope
6: day.
3: That helped
6: thank
3: you out. Thank you. All right. I see. Oh, we just lost Carol. Carol, call us back. I promise we'll put you on priority. I know you were waiting long. Carol, call back. Dave, I see you there as well. We'll get to each and every one of you in just a few moments. Time to take a teeny tiny break. Carol, if you can hear us, call back. We will take the call. 514-790-0800. This is the Home Improvement Show.
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3: Welcome back to the Home Improvement Show. Walter Assey, president of Renauco, standing by to take your calls. Plenty of text messages coming in. We do prefer, if the text message is quite long, to give us a call. I see, a couple here that are a couple paragraphs long. The reason I say that is because Walter will definitely have follow-up questions and probably need a little bit more explanation. So don't be scared. Jimmy's standing by to take your calls. Walter's very lovely. He won't bite. 514-790-0800. Who has been waiting very patiently? I see Johnny. We'll get to Johnny in just a bit. Dave has been waiting patiently. Dave, you have a question about your foundation. Hello.
19: Hi, how are you?
3: Good, how are you?
19: Good.
3: Okay, take it away.
19: Okay, thanks. I've got a foundation issue, like horizontal crack that's about 7 feet from one corner of the foundation. It's a townhouse. And it starts about 5 inches from the top of the slab and goes to about, let's say, 12 inches to where it ends at the 7 feet. And it's a hairline crack. It's not overlapping or anything. It's flush. And I've had a few companies, come and quote injection, first one, the other one injection plus plates. And then I have another one that was telling me injection plus rebar to install, on an angle type of thing, like a stitch.
20: Mm-hmm.
19: How should I proceed? And then, of course, there's, the million-dollar question. Do we just go with, have a real professional as an engineer to assess the issue?
4: Okay. So the key point here is that it's a horizontal crack.
19: Right, exactly. Okay?
4: So that's where we, when we talk horizontal, we want to know why it's, because usually horizontal equals potential structural issues, but it's not always the case.
19: Okay.
4: What year construction is your home?
19: 1974, I believe.
4: Okay. When you look at your foundation,
19: yeah,
4: do you potentially see that it could have been a multi-pore foundation?
19: I don't know. I can't get that assessment, to be honest with you. And this is from the interior of the house, by the way.
4: Yeah, from the interior of the house. Yeah.
19: The other thing I'll let you know is that the previous owner had her stairs redone, and it was quite large cement. It broke off at one point with the big slab that's attached to where the front door is. And then I had somebody I know who was in the business, but kind of because it kind of dropped a bit, it split in half and dropped by maybe an inch. And then he came, put some rebar, drilled a bit, put rebar, and reattached. And like I said, it's quite large. So I was wondering if that could have something to do with it. I don't know, because that's exactly around that area where the crack could be. But it's not visible from the outside. You know what I'm saying?
4: Yeah, so it could, and it's not actively leaking, I presume, right?
19: No. Well, this all happened. We were part of that lovely flooding we had back in in June, So when we took off all the drywall and everything, and that's when we know, wow, what's this,
4: Yeah. So look, the fact is 70s, 60s, 50s slabs sometimes were subject to multi-pours. They didn't have necessarily pumps always available. So what they do is they start a pour and then continue the next day, believe it or not. And then that develops a certain weakness in the layers.
19: Right.
4: So that could be attributed to that. Now,
19: okay.
4: That could also be just a superficial visual weakness that is not have not created a crack situation.
19: Okay.
4: So just to answer your question real quick, the width of the crack makes a big difference in how you fix it.
19: Okay.
4: So if it's a hairline,
19: yes.
4: rebars and plates and whatever might be an overkill.
19: Okay.
4: Specifically if it's not all
19: what,
4: the way
19: what
4: to
19: what would it. You think, plates as opposed to rebar or vice versa?
4: I mean, look, the plates are for structural integrity. The rebars is more to kind of pull the crack together.
19: Right.
4: So
19: would that not compromise, like, the smaller piece on top? You know what I'm saying? Like, the 5 inches going to 12 to the top of the slab? Would that, because it's no. not, no?
4: No, it would not. But you might not even need that, okay? If it's a hairline crack, just injecting it might be enough.
19: Really?
4: What's important... What's okay. important is you get whoever is doing or recommending that,
19: yes.
4: obviously you're getting reputable companies, is to yes. give you the warranty to go with it. That's the most important.
19: They don't, I'm not going to name names. I mean, I've had a few companies come in, but on their quotation, they said not guaranteed. So, you know what I mean? So I don't know. I mean, because they've looked at the front with the steps and that, and they're, you know... that might be something. So maybe, I don't know.
4: Okay,
19: you know?
4: Wait. So you're saying none of these companies are guaranteeing their job?
19: Well, I'm guessing there's no, I don't know. I mean, if...
4: No.
19: That's what I'm kind of seeing on a...
4: No.
19: Anyways.
4: No,
19: yeah.
4: No, it doesn't make sense. Dave,
19: right,
4: anybody who's doing a job that's not guaranteeing is a cause of alarm for you.
19: It's so a cause of alarm.
4: You're dealing with the wrong companies.
19: Right.
4: I mean,
19: right.
4: I don't care if they want to go one step above to make sure that they can give the warranty. That is their right, and that's
19: okay.
4: fine.
19: Yeah.
4: But if they're saying, I'm going to do this, and I'm not going to give you a warranty, then no.
19: Yeah.
4: That obviously, whatever they're doing might not be serving you well, right?
19: Oh, right.
4: There are very reputable companies. We're not going to name names, but I would start with these. And then walk my way down the list.
19: Right. I get it. Okay.
4: And you don't need necessarily a structural engineer. Specifically, if the crack is not huge, it's not getting worse.
19: No, nothing. No.
4: Yeah. So,
19: but that's the thing. And I looked it up online, and that was the first thing, to mild to severe. And that, based on what it looks like, I'm guessing we fall into the mild situation, you know?
4: Correct. So that's not, and it's not an active leak. And that's the key.
19: No. Yeah. It's above the earth in that. From where it's situated, like
4: so
19: from the outside.
4: That's even greater news for you, Dave, because that means you don't have any hydrostatic pressure that might help the leak.
19: Okay.
4: And or even make a structure a situation worse. You don't have necessarily two types of pressure on the crack. You only have the upside pressure. You don't have the lateral pressure, which is
19: right.
4: a good news for you.
19: Yeah.
4: To have a more successful fix, if you wish.
19: Yeah, like, because what we've done right now, we've put a dot at the end of the 7 feet just to see if it expands even more. So far, it hasn't, knock on wood, but I mean, so answer is basically go with the injection and just go through a winter and see what happens after that type
4: no,
19: of thing.
4: As it is, you go with the company that's going to guarantee their work. But explaining,
19: yeah.
4: an injection might be sufficient.
3: But the guarantee here is key.
4: 100%.
19: No, okay, yeah.
3: Yeah.
19: So fine, get one with a guarantee and...
3: Shouldn't they all have guarantees,
4: yes,
3: Walter?
4: Yeah. They should. Yeah.
3: Okay. Dave?
19: But so that's... Okay, perfect. Thank you very much.
4: My pleasure.
3: Dave, right. thank you so much for the call. I see the callers. I see all of you. We'll get to all of you. We'll start with Andre, I see you, but Johnny is first. Johnny has a question about radon. Johnny, what is your question?
20: Yes, good morning.
3: Hi.
20: Hi. Thanks for taking my call. Question is this. I've been reading up a lot on radon because it seems to be a subject that is affecting more and more homes in the area. So what I decided to do, Walter, is I bought a radon detection tool and followed the instructions and have placed the radon detector for 3 months in a number of living areas. The home is a bungalow. The readings on the main floor were all within the spec, basically in the low to mid 100s, with 200, from what I understand, being a danger level. So the home has a basement which is semi-finished. So the semi-finished portion, again, good readings. And in the unfinished section, there I've had a unit testing for about 2 months now, so I'm still within the 3 months that you need to get an accurate reading. But I'm seeing numbers,
3: Johnny,
20: that are...
3: Johnny, just because we have to take a teeny, teeny, tiny break, I want you to stay on the line. We will continue with this. This is important because we've talked about this quite a bit on the show, Walter, radon and measurements and how to see if you have it. Reminder, 514-790-0800. We are taking calls. This is the Home Improvement Show. Walter Assey, of course, is standing by. Lots of questions coming in on the text line. We will try to get to them, as well. 514-790-0800. This is the Home Improvement Show.
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21: Good morning. It's 9:30. I'm Tom Whalen with your CTV News Update. Here's what's making news right now. Today is day 31 of the election campaign. Quebec Liberal Party leader Charles Millard speaking at the moment in the Outaouais. He promised that all residents of Canada would be eligible to visit Quebec's provincial parks free of charge in a move aimed at boosting tourism. Montreal police are investigating an attempted murder this morning. 24-year-old man suffering stab wounds during a fight on Mountain Street near St. Catherine. He is in serious condition. And an individual of measles visited several public locations in Valleyfield between the 17th and the 20th of the month, including a bar and a hotel. The Montérégie Public Health Department advises anyone who thinks they may have been in those same places monitor themselves for symptoms until October 11th. More news, including just how reliable are AI detectors, at ctvnewsmontreal.ca. From the CJAD 800 Traffic Center, no major holdups to report at the moment. However, there are a slew of road closures both today and tomorrow due to the World Cycling Championship. Those closures in effect until 1 this afternoon. Of note, the Champlain Bridge is closed on the northbound side and the 15 north closed from the Champlain Bridge to Atwater. Over on the south shore, Rome Boulevard North is closed from Leduc and between Leduc and Marie-Victorin East. The 30 east exit to Grande Allée is closed and the 10 east exit to the 35 is closed. Your Dormez-vous Weather Center forecast, mainly sunny today, becoming windy later this morning, high today 23. Tonight, partly cloudy and a low of 14. Tomorrow, cloudy in the morning, a chance of showers in the afternoon, the high 21. And then on Monday, cloudy and 17. Right now, it's partly cloudy, just a few clouds, more sun than cloud, and 16 degrees in downtown Montreal. Your next CTV News update at 10 o'clock.
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3: Welcome back to the Home Improvement Show. Right before the break, Johnny had called in and was asking about radon, the importance of measuring radon and why it can become an issue. Johnny, do you want to sort of nutshell your question again?
29: Yeah, sure. So in a nutshell, I've tested radon on the main floor of a bungalow. The numbers have been within the prescribed limits of less than 200. In the basement, in the finished portion, same thing. However, in the unfinished portion, the numbers are higher. And so the question that I have is, with this type of result, is it recommended that I investigate further and perhaps explore mitigation methods, or the fact that it's only in the unfinished part of the basement that is basically used for storage that any additional work is required? I suspect that because I have a large sump pit, enough to accommodate a couple of sump pumps in there, that perhaps that could be a point of entry for it, but looking for some guidance in terms of a recommendation.
4: Okay, so what kind of readings we're talking about?
29: Excuse me?
4: What are the readings in the unfinished part? How many becquerels?
29: About 275.
4: Okay.
29: So this is 2 months in, and I know that it's suggested to read for 3 months.
4: Yeah.
29: So I have four other readings elsewhere for 3 months more, which were all okay. But this one after 2 months is showing a trend.
4: Okay. So let me just kind of circle back into some fun facts for you. Okay. The sure. The World Health Organization levels are at 100 becquerel. Canada is at 200 becquerel. Okay. So I just want to make a distinction for you to show you what the thresholds are You know, so I suspect, and this is, you know, sous réserve, that at one point the acceptable level of becquerels is gonna go down even more. Having said that, normally we recommend also that these 3 months be in the winter time when you don't ventilate as much.
7: Mm-hmm.
4: So there are a chance, if you are to repeat that test in the winter months, that those readings will be even higher, right?
29: The main floor readings were all taken in a period of from October until about May, and then the downstairs readings since May.
4: All right. So typically in unfinished areas, you are definitely more prone to higher readings.
29: Yes.
4: Because you have the slab exposed and anything that is, or the foundation. So it's what it is. It's radioactive soil. So mm-hmm. any crack, any opening, any sump pump pit, you're absolutely right, can lead, if you have higher radon levels in your area, can lead to higher radon readings. 247 is higher than the accepted limit.
29: Right.
4: That means you are breathing it. Mm-hmm. And the most dangerous things about radon is lung cancer. It's the second most leading cause of lung cancer in Canada.
3: Really?
4: After smoking.
3: That's
4: correct.
3: Nuts.
4: So if you remove smoking, it's a number one cancer causing gas. That's why we worry about it. So whether it's finished or unfinished, that air quality is compromised. It could affect you in the adjoining rooms. And I would very strongly suggest that you actually remediate that 100%. The 3 months that you're talking about, it's an average. So at any given time, as far as I'm concerned, if I'm looking at my readings, and my readings are above the 200, even for a week, 2 weeks, or 3 weeks, for me personally, I would actually consider doing radon mitigation.
29: And that is done through specialists who would
4: yeah.
29: come in and evaluate, or would they restart testing all over again?
4: I mean, look, there's no, if you already done, because what you've done is the most accurate testing there is, in the sense that you went with a long-term test 3 months.
29: Correct.
4: Typically, you know more than them. I mean, they're going to come, they're going to put a device, and it might not necessarily give them the real answer then and there. So if you know where your compromised areas are, it makes the job a lot simpler for them. They come in and they drill a hole. It's a one day job, really. What they do in essence is they drill a hole, they put a ventilation pipe in, and that ventilation pipe takes out the gas from underneath your slab and shoots it outside through a vent.
29: Right.
4: That's pretty much the gist of it. What's most important is you don't want this to go next to a window or next to a dryer duct or anything like that that could lead that gas to come back into the house.
29: Correct.
4: But that's okay. Pretty much how, you know, straightforward it is as a fix.
3: All right, Johnny. Go ahead.
29: Right, yeah. And I guess last question related to that. So for somebody who's dealing with this type of issue, do we just Google radon mitigation and then you find somebody locally to come in to do the work, I guess?
4: Yeah, I mean, exactly. You're not going to find a ton of companies. There's I think 4 or 5 that I know about that do this type of work, but you typically in your area would be your best bet. Pricing point, depending on how complicated, anywhere between $2,500 to $4,500, depending on how many holes they need to do and the length of the pipe and everything else and the strengths of the fan as well.
29: All right. Well, great. Well, thank you very much for the information. I really appreciate it. A great show. And yes, thank you.
4: Thank you, Johnny.
3: Andre's on the line. We'll get to him in just a bit. Andre, I see you. I see you. We have not forgotten you. I do have to take a text message question first. There are two of them about the same thing, essentially. We've got a texter asking about suggestions for how to get rid of raccoons in the attic. And then another texter saying, how do we deal with the rodents entering the home?
4: So typically, the soft spots in attics is, like we said before, fascia soffits, the plumbing vents on the roof, the ventilation maximum on the roof as well. So these are the most common, I mean, unless you have some type of opening in the cladding as well due to, you know, bad maintenance or anything like that. There are ways, obviously, there are ways to ensure that they're properly anchored. There's even ways of putting grills on top of the ventilation pipes and the maximums. But what I could tell you is to get rid of them, you need to trap them. Mm. You can't kill them. You can't poison them.
3: No, that would be wrong.
4: And then typically there's a lot of companies that do that. Like I think Skedaddle, they do that. They put a trap, you know, it's a one-way trap. For raccoons and squirrels and so on and so forth. And the only problem that I have with that is that there's a very high chance of them coming back.
3: Really?
4: That's right. So
3: if not them, they're friends.
4: If they're friends, yeah, they talk, right? So they they exchange addresses.
3: They text every once in a while.
4: You know, a fun maybe thing that you could do on your own that is inexpensive, because typically, like when it comes to raccoons, it's a pregnant mother. She wants to nurse her babies, and yeah, she wants somewhere safe.
3: Safety.
4: That's pretty much the most common. So what you want to do is you want to try to find inexpensive ways to dissuade them from coming.
3: Mm-hmm.
4: One of the ways is to put, believe it or not, a battery-powered radio.
3: Really?
4: And create noise in your attic.
3: Huh.
4: Because she won't feel that sense of safety to come because she feels...
3: So it's people. Psychological warfare is what you're saying.
4: Pretty much.
3: Okay.
4: I mean, look, if you don't want to go crazy...
3: You went dark there, yeah. Walter.
4: So there are also, gadgets that you could use that we use in farming.
3: Mm-hmm.
4: You know, when you plant tomatoes and you want to kind of... There are these like... gadgets that you put that have those ultrasound noises.
3: Yes, have me think of my late father who was always fighting with the squirrels over his cucumbers. It was never happening. 514-790-0800. I see Andre on the line. We have to take it. Andre, I promise you, teeny tiny break and then we're all yours. Give us a call, 514-790-0800. This is the Home Improvement Show.
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3: 514-790-0800. Give us a call. Walter Assey, president of Renofco, is taking your calls. Andre has been waiting so patiently on the line. Andre, first of all, love your name. That's my husband's name. And thank you for being patient. You have a question about your attic.
22: Yeah, good morning. So I've got actually two questions. One about attic, one about bathroom smell and the basement. So I'll start with the attic. Basically, I wanted to put some more insulation in the attic. Called in a professional to take a look. And I have in the attic like a pointed roof. And there's like grills at the front of the house, grills at the back of the house, called the Eye of the Bull. And I want to know whether these Eye of the Bulls should be covered or if they should be left open as they're useful or useless. I don't know. That's my question.
4: So the side vents, that's to kind of make it a simpler explanation for the listeners, is to be kept open if the soffits are blocked. If the soffits are not blocked, they have to be definitely closed up. So it's a bit of, if just to kind of give you an explanation that you could relate to, it's a bit like sucking on a straw and then putting holes in the straw. The more holes you put, the less sucking is going to happen. And if you have open soffits and you have the bullseye all open, that's the effect that you're gonna have. The idea behind the soffits or the bullseye is to get air circulation in your attic, right? So if your soffits are open, the bullseye gets closed. If it's not, then it remains open because that's the only way your maximum vents would actually work if you have these that positive air intake to circulate the air.
22: But regarding the bull's eye of the bull, I mean, if there's cross ventilation in the front to the back of the house, is that not that a benefit?
4: Well, the cross ventilation is a benefit as it remains as the only source of ventilation.
22: If so we add, have soffits as well. There are soffits.
4: Well,
22: that are
4: no.
22: Open as
4: then
22: well.
4: If you have soffits, then you will block them. You need to block them.
22: So both of them, well, it should be one or the other, not both, is what you're saying.
4: 100%.
22: Okay. Question number two is regarding a bad smell occasionally in the wintertime in the bathroom, which is in the basement. Can you tell me why that happens?
4: Most likely, the reason being is lack of use. Is it a bathroom
22: true,
4: that you don't?
22: True. Yeah. Very poorly used. Yes. There's a bathtub and there's a toilet, of course.
4: That's so the very quick solution for that. Either on twice a week, you open the water 5 minutes in each fixture, and that will get rid of the problem, because what happens is the water in the siphon P-trap evaporates eventually for lack of use, and then you start smelling the sewer gases. Or what you could also do is pour mineral oil. And the reason we do that is because it takes a much longer time to evaporate. So by you putting some oil in the drains, it will remain in the siphon P-trap for a longer period of time, and then that will make you, will prevent you from having to every day or every couple of days using the bathroom just to make sure that that smell doesn't come up.
22: Sure. And what quantity of mineral oil? Is it 1 cup or 1 liter? How much mineral oil?
4: You don't need to go 1 liter. What you could do is about a 250 milliliters, a cup's worth, let's say. A cup's worth in each fixture. So if you have a sink, you have a bathtub, then you pour in that and drain, and that will remain in the siphon P-trap and will stay there a lot longer than water would.
22: Okay, very good. Thank you for your time.
4: My pleasure.
3: Andre, thank you so much for your patience. Paul had sent in a text message earlier, and it says, good morning. What is your opinion on the AquaVerter water barrier system for a glass patio door? Is ground level to the backyard where there is no grass but only patio stones. Do you think it's a good investment to prevent water infiltration?
4: So I'm not aware of it being used for patio doors. I've seen some stuff put about garage doors. That's where I'm not really well informed about it. From garage doors, it's like a flood barrier. The most important part with it is to have everything nice and square, that it actually create a hermetic seal. So I can't really comment on patio doors, because I'm not even aware if they do patio door protection as well.
3: Okay. Another question here, another texter with raccoons in the attic. So we talked about this earlier, but I guess more people are having this. It's this noisiness, make it noisy, the psychological warfare.
4: I mean, that would be an easy fix. You have that, the frequency that you could put, that you would put in farming. And the most important is their point of entry.
3: Mm.
4: So let's say you are not knowing where they're coming in. One trick I could give you is, especially now, it's a great time to do it.
3: Well, because it's getting colder, they're going to all start coming in, no?
4: You have you have those wireless cameras that you can install on trees, like we use in hunting, and you point it to the area that you're suspecting that the squirrels or the animals are coming in from, and then you would know their point of entry, and once you kind of close that, typically the problem is done. But I mean, soffits, fascias, plumbing vents, ventilation vents, and openings in exterior cladding. That's really the gist of it.
3: Okay, that does it for this week's edition. Thank you so much for all of your calls, your text messages. Thank you to Walter Assey, of course, president of Renovco. If you didn't have a chance to get your questions in, you head on over to the Renovco website. There's an Ask Walter button, and check out their social media. There's a great team there posting tons of great videos, and you can send messages there as well. Thank you, Walter Assey.
4: Always a pleasure.
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2: To drop entrance fees for Quebec's provincial parks for all Canadians. The World Cycling Championships causing traffic chaos for a second weekend. And the Federal Foreign Affairs Minister will address the UN in place of the Prime Minister. From the CJAD 800 Traffic Center, there are a slew of road closures both today and tomorrow due to the World Cycling Championships. Those closures in effect until 1 this afternoon. Of note, the Champlain Bridge northbound closed. The 15 north is closed from the Champlain Bridge to Atwater. Out on the south shore, you can run into closures on Rome Boulevard North. That's from Le Duc to Marie-Victorin. And the 30 East's exit for Grande Allée is closed. And the 35 is closed in both directions at Chemin Saint-André. All of the closures listed in detail at ctvnewsmontreal.ca. Elsewhere on the island, no major slowdowns to report. In the news, speaking at the Plaisance Provincial Park in the Outaouais, Quebec Liberal leader Jean Milliard announced that if elected, the Liberals would abolish entrance fees at the province's 23 provincial parks for all Canadian citizens. He said the party leader, Jean Milliard, saying that he wants Quebec families to be able to not have to worry about calculating fees if they want to spend some time in nature. He also said that the parks can become gateways to the regions for visitors from other parts of Canada. PQ leader Paul St-Pierre Plamondon has just begun a press conference in a suburb just west of Quebec City. He is discussing the problem of seniors being targets of fraud. It's the final weekend of the Road Cycling World Championships here in Montreal. Commuters can expect travel times to remain difficult throughout the weekend. The race route includes a stretch extending to Longueuil, Chambly, and Mont-Saint-Hilaire on the South Shore, in addition to loops around Mount Royal. The Champlain Bridge is closed in the northbound direction, as is the access ramps from Highway 10 and 35 until 1 this afternoon. Authorities recommending public transit as an option. All of the closures listed at ctvnewsmontreal.ca. Montreal police say that they are investigating an attempted murder this morning. A 24-year-old man stabbed in the upper body during a fight that took place between two groups of people in downtown Montreal. Police called to Mountain Street near St. Catherine at about 3 a.m. It was there that they found the victim. He was taken to hospital in serious condition. Investigators say that according to witnesses, several men aged between 25 and 30 were seen fleeing before police arrived. Detectives are going over surveillance footage and are continuing to talk to witnesses. No arrests have been made at this point, and we are still waiting on an update on the victim's condition. Foreign Affairs Minister Anita Anand is set to address the United Nations General Assembly today.
3: Her speech is expected to touch on support for Ukraine, the Middle East, and Arctic sovereignty. Anita Anand says we'll also touch on the middle power strategy that Prime Minister Mark Carney outlined at the start of the year. She says Canada does not lean back from uncomfortable conversations. Anand will deliver today's speech instead of Carney. He was there from Monday to Wednesday, but officials say he can't deliver today's address because of scheduling issues. Jason White, The Canadian Press.
2: 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Tomorrow will be cloudy in the morning with a chance of showers in the afternoon, the high 21. Then on Monday, cloudy with a high of 17. Right now it's partly cloudy downtown, 16 degrees. 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Just say, play CJAD.

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0: And a good Saturday morning to you, one and all. This is your Saturday morning car show with me, Lisa Christensen, here on Montreal's News Talk Radio, CJD 800 AM. I'm a licensed automotive technician, master certified ASE, fixing up your car like we do every week here on the CJD Car Show. So get in line at 514-790-0800. 514-790-0800. We'll put you in the driver's seat here on the CJD Car Show. What's been happening? Well, it's been a busy week. Actually, I'm going to give a big shout out now because I can. This morning, my family got up really early because when it's a Saturday morning and you want to go into the shop and fix your personal vehicle, you get up at the butt crack of dawn so that you can go in and open up and get inside and close the doors because the shop is closed. You don't want people to see the door open because then they want to bring their cars in and it's Saturday. The shop is closed. So big shout out to my husband Vito and Christopher, my son, who's they're fixing an exhaust on Dad's car because yesterday something happened and hit a bump or something and the muffler hit the ground. So they're fixing up the Suzuki today, and my daughter is there, and her boyfriend, Attila, they're all there, and they're fixing cars. They got two cars they're fixing. Can you believe it? On a Saturday morning, cars are up in the air, two exhaust systems being worked on, which makes me, again, my little pea brain goes on at this time of the year. There's some things in my house. Now, here's the problem. If you think you have trouble in your house, imagine your wife is a mechanic. Your husband is a mechanic. Your son is a car buff in welding. Your daughter is an auto body and now is becoming a car buff. So everybody's got a doggone opinion. But I will not bend for certain things. I don't skimp on tires. I don't skimp when it comes to an exhaust. If the exhaust has got a crack, Attila, or the sound is, you hear it, you fix the exhaust. Exhaust is carbon monoxide. Carbon monoxide is a silent, deadly killer. And at this time of the year, as you notice, the temperature has been going down at night, right? So you're getting, the windows are closing, you're driving around, you come to a stop, you're idling, exhaust gas builds up under the car, maybe you got the heat on a little bit, and you're drawing fresh air. Where? From around the car. What are you drawing in? Carbon monoxide. I can tell you many times on this show over the past 34 years when I've had someone call and complain about different smells or not feeling well in the car. And, you know, I literally have told people, get yourself a carbon monoxide detector and put it in the car because you're telling me you have symptoms that sound to me like you have carbon monoxide poisoning. You know you have a sound. It sounds like you got carbon monoxide poisoning. So I said, prove it to yourself. You don't want to listen to the experts? Prove it yourself. Put a carbon monoxide detector in your car and do your regular driving. Let's see if the carbon monoxide detector goes off. Exhaust has to be looked at, has to be repaired, has to be fixed properly. If you know, I have seen some of the funkiest repairs on exhausts. I think one of my favorite, I call it a Promax special, a George special, was Heineken beer cans. I think 4 feet long, covering an exhaust pipe with tons of exhaust silicone, gluing it all together. I have seen that, folks. I think there's a picture of that somewhere that exists. I've seen the type of 15-minute repairs that last maybe 15 minutes longer. Flexible pipe that you like almost you can bend the steel pipe because it's got so many ripples into it to go around. I've seen, you know, cars that have resonators cut off and straight pipes put in and catalytic converters before we had so much fuel injection removed with straight pipes put in. Don't mess with your exhaust. Now, modern cars, there's a certain amount of back pressure you need. And modern cars, you're going to have, if you're lucky, only one. But you're going to see two, you're going to see four, and some of the higher, you'll see six because they put them right up on the exhaust manifold. The manifold is the catalytic converter because they need the car to be absolutely zero emission when it comes out the tailpipe, when it's at operating temperature. So exhaust is extremely important in my house, extremely important to me. And, you know, I know my husband's the same way because it happened last night. He's in the shop this morning. It comes to exhaust. You can't mess around with that. It's also, besides the health act and it's noisy, look, Do you really need to get stopped by the cops because your car makes a horrific noise or the neighbors are complaining? You know, it's something that it can be fixed. If you go to like a specialist and get it done, they fabricate, they do everything on the spot, it can actually end up being a lot cheaper than if you go out and buy an entire part. I mean, I've had calls on the show where they got an estimate for $4,000 because the pipe includes a catalytic converter. I'm not putting, I buy a car for $4,000. I can't imagine someone putting a $4,000 part on their car. It boggles the mind, the cost of price. And the price of parts is only going up and up and up. In the shops, we're seeing prices for parts that we normally pay really, really relatively cheap for skyrocketing. And who's going to pay for it in the end? The customer pays for it. It's their part, right? But it's crazy. So if you can save by cutting off the piece that's defective with a fabricator, the fabricator can cut that off, take a piece of pipe, fabricate what he needs to insert it in there and save the catalytic converter. Absolutely. You know, when you get a big estimate like that, you need to take a big, deep breath and say, okay, let's go. I understand what you're telling me, and I understand the part you're asking me to replace. I cannot put that kind of money on it today. I need to park the car and I need to take a deep breath. And that's what you need to do. And then you can call. You have an estimate and you can say, listen, I need to replace this part. Is it possible that I can only replace part of it? Is it possibly the fabricated piece for it? A lot of times it is. And you want to try and save as much money as you can by doing a proper sound job. Certain things you can scrimp, but exhaust and tires, I don't scrimp on. I need winter tires for my Nissan this year because I don't like the traction that I have on the Nissan. I had the winter tires on. They look great. They look fine. They didn't give me the grip that I want for my car. So those really good winter tires are going bye-bye because I just got that car. And I'm going to go hunting for some good winter tires now because you know what? Right now, winter tires, you're hearing all, I don't know about you, but all over the radio, especially CJAD, I'm hearing all these advertisements for winter tires, winter tires, winter tires, winter tires. And you know what? It's a great time to buy your winter tires because all the specials are out. Yeah, it's beautiful outside, but you know, it's one of those things. Why would I wait until it's snowing to go out and looking for this tire size I may find or may not find with my car? So there you go. I want to be sure I can get my tires. So I'll be giving Talon Tire a call in about 47 minutes from now to speak to Jay Zinniger. Jay, I'm in trouble. I need more tires. So, how's your car running? I see the lines are just about full. I have room for one more caller at 514-790-0800. 514-790-0800 would put you in the driver's seat here this morning in the car show. Try not to wait until 45, because if you do, chances are we will just not be able to get to you. And I like to talk. The chat's fine. Texting is great. But you know what? There's so much more that people can learn when you call in and you ask your question. There could be someone at home that's listening and say, that's exactly me. Now I know what I can do. And we help two people at the same time. So call me. 514-790-0800. 514-790-0800. I want to talk to you about your car. Forget about the fact that I've got two of mine up sitting in the garage with the family right now, welding away at the exhaust systems. What's happening with your vehicle? Have the brakes started getting squeaky? You know, the temperature's changing. Are you getting that going along? Get a little vibration. Maybe the car's a little rough. 514-790-0800. It is now 10:15 CJD time, and we're going to take a quick break here on the CJD Car Show and come back with your calls in just a few moments.
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0: Yes, every day is a winding road when you're driving around Montreal, and maybe you're just sitting there with your radio on, cruising along. Hopefully you're able to move, because I didn't have a bad... You know what? With the bike thing going on, I have to admit, I was really happy that I was able to come in from the East End of Montreal. And, you know, I take the 25, I go Souligny, I take Notre Dame, and I was able to make it in. So if you're out and about today and you are stuck because of the bike thing, look at it two ways, right? Yeah, there's a bike thing blocking the streets of Montreal, but once again, Montreal is out on the maps and people are coming in and they're going to spend money. And it's, you know, maybe they'll fix potholes on those routes. You never know. It could be a real good plus. But if you are absolutely driving around listening to the car show, well, pull over, put your Bluetooth on, give us a call at 514-790-0800. That's exactly what Peter did. And we're going to go talk to him about his 2012 Hyundai Elantra. Hi.
1: Hi, how are you?
0: I'm good. Tell me about this Elantra.
1: So when my steering wheel clicks when I turn it, and I feel the click.
0: Oh, yeah?
1: Yeah.
0: Has anybody done a check on the car?
1: No.
0: Well, there's a service bulletin that's very popular about the steering rack. There's a yoke.
1: Okay.
0: So I would, cause you know what it is? You tell me where the sound is coming. I don't hear the sound, but I know that is a very popular problem on that car, and it sounds exactly like what you're saying. So I would suggest, you have a regular garage you go to?
1: Yes.
0: Okay. So they must have an operating system like ShopKey or AllData system, to look up, like as a shop manual. They can also look up the technical service bulletin. So they need to drive the car. They need to hear the click. And they can go look for a steering rack support yoke noise.
1: Can I call the dealer and ask him about this?
0: Sure you can, as the car's not under warranty right now, so.
1: No, it's not.
0: Yeah, so you might want to check with your regular garage because the labor rate will probably be less and they can still get a dealer original part.
1: No, but what I'm asking you is, is it like a callback?
0: No, it's not.
1: Free?
0: No, it's not free. It's not a callback. There is a technical service bulletin to advise technicians if a customer comes in complaining about this noise, you are then going to go and check this issue with the car. It's not a recall.
1: Okay. Is it an expensive fix?
0: Don't know. You have to get the price of the part.
1: Okay. And is it dangerous to drive?
0: Always can be dangerous to drive when you're dealing with anything that deals with steering. So,
1: all right.
0: You don't know how, I don't see the part. It's like a still steering joint. It's like a universal joint. I don't know how rusted it is, damaged it is. Can it break right now? Absolutely. Could it take 10 years to break? Possibly. But because it's in the steering, you don't want to lose your steering, do you?
1: No, no.
0: Better err on the side of caution. You have your mechanic drive the car, go with them. Let me ask you this. If I had the car running and I'm sitting in park and I turn the steering wheel left and right, will I hear the clicking?
1: Yes, you will.
0: Beautiful. So whoever is at your garage, whether it's a service advisor or the manager or the counter person or the mechanic himself, you say, I need you to come and listen to the car. It does the noise if I'm sitting there idling in park. And they'll come outside. You turn the steering, let them hear. They'll probably open the hood. They'll go around the trip. They'll listen. And let's be sure of what we're dealing with. And then they can say, yeah, I know what that is. And this is the part. They may have changed it before and have approximation on the price of the part and the price of the labor. They might be able to do it all without even, you know, worrying about it.
1: Thank you, Lisa.
0: You be safe, okay, Peter? Make sure you do have that checked out.
1: I will. Thank you.
0: Take care. Bye-bye. 514-790-0800. You ready to have some fun? I am. Let's go speak to Rayal. Hi, Rayal.
2: How you doing?
0: I'm good. What are you driving?
2: You've been waiting for this one for 2 weeks.
0: I've been waiting for this one for 2 weeks.
2: 66 Plymouth.
0: What kind?
2: A Valiant.
0: Oh, my Lord. A Plymouth Valiant. Yep. Do you know that when I started, and I'm going to date myself here, 1988, 89 in the business, I went to work at a little garage on the corner of Beaumont and Outremont that was a taxi garage. It was called Promac Garage. It's still called Promac Garage. They no longer have taxis, but the fleet was Valiants. They were Velari. They were Caravelle. I'm telling you, wow. What engine do you have in your 66?
2: I have a crate engine, 360, 390 horse.
0: Now, why are you calling me?
2: Well, I have a problem with getting hot all the time. And when I turn the car off, it has run on.
0: Yeah, because the car's too hot.
2: Yeah, the car's too hot.
0: So we have to find out.
2: Well, I looked on the internet, and it's the funniest thing. A crate engine comes with a serpent belt.
0: Yeah?
2: That means the water pump turns on the opposite side.
0: So what's your question here? Because I'm already six steps ahead in my brain.
2: Well, I'm just wondering if do I have to change the water pump? Would I need to change the water pump to go to a regular water pump?
0: Well, it's a crated engine. It's supposed to run with that.
2: Well, like I'm saying, I read on the internet that a crate engine comes with a serpent belt.
0: Right.
2: I don't have a serpent belt.
0: Okay, but you're running it like that because it's crated like that.
2: Yeah, it's crated like
0: exactly.
2: That. Exactly. I can change it, right? And put a V-belt. But
0: why would you? Okay, so are you doing this for aesthetics or are you doing this to get rid of the problem?
2: Get rid of the problem.
0: No. I would be more interested in a few things. One, I'm going to ask you the basic thing. Have you checked the ignition timing?
2: I did.
0: Okay. And are you dead on?
2: I'm 10 degrees where I'm supposed to be.
0: Okay. And you have total advance?
2: I do.
0: Okay. Because that's also important because I want to make sure the distributor is doing what it's supposed to do. You know, if your throwouts go out, the throwout weights go out and they don't go out properly. When your crated engine come in, did it come in with a distributor? Or you had to put the distributor in?
2: I'm running points.
0: Okay. So what we want to know here is if the engine flow is good because what's the condition of the radiator? Did you do something with the radiator on this? Because sometimes you have to go bigger.
2: I tripled the core.
0: Aha. Uh-huh. Okay.
2: I didn't go bigger, but I tripled the core because in the beginning it was getting hot.
0: You see, and it's still getting hot.
2: Core, and it's still getting hot.
0: Yeah.
2: But like I'm saying, last week I spoke to a good friend of mine, which is a very good mechanic, and he told me, yeah, had asked me what kind of motor was it. And I told him it was a 360.
0: Crated, yeah.
2: Crate engine. Well, that motor should come with a serpent belt.
0: Okay.
2: But I don't have a serpent.
0: You said you have the serpent, you have a serpentine belt. You have the V belt you want to put back on.
2: No, I have the V belt on it now.
0: Oh.
2: So that's why I'm probably saying the water pump is probably turning the opposite way. Because a serpent belt turns it.
0: Well, wait a minute. If the water pump's going the wrong way, you can tell right away from circulation.
2: Yeah, I don't see it moving in the rad. I see it when the thermostat opens, it goes down because it's taking the water.
0: Okay. So you have to look at the flow. Now, I don't want to lose everybody at home here. So let's say we're going to look at the radiator. We're going to look at the hoses coming into the top of the radiator. We're going to do a temperature test on both sides where the thermostat is and at the other end. And we're going to do a temperature test at the bottom where it comes out of the rad and then it goes up towards the water pump. Okay,
2: right.
0: You should have a continuous flow because it has to go from gravity. It's going to go from the top and it has to flow down and come back out.
2: Down.
0: And a water pump, it's not exactly a pump. It's more of a puller. It should be drawing the fluid. It should be moving it along like that. I know we call it a pump, but it's actually it draws. So we need to see, first of all, what kind of circulation we have. When the thermostat is open, someone has to be sure of what the flow is. That's the base. We need to know what temperature is the thermostat open and closed, what kind of flow I have. I mean, the mixture I'm going to take for granted that you have a good mixture. And we need to do core test. Nowadays we have infrared tester. We can zap the engine anywhere.
2: I have one.
0: Exactly. We can zap the temperature anywhere. We just want to check the flow. And we want to see if the temperature moves with the flow. So when the thermostat opens and goes along to the top of the core is hot. It goes through the core. It comes down the bottom, gets drawn up by the water pump, the big pump back into the engine. We want to do some core testing, make sure we got good flow and we have good temperature across. We want to see the difference of temperature because you also have a clutch fan on that, don't you? What kind of fan do you have?
2: It's a five blade fan.
0: Okay, and when the fan is blowing?
2: It's pulling and it's pulling in cold. You can I put my hand in front of the rad and it's dragging the cold air through.
0: Okay, because we want to be sure that we're getting a good cooling effect. Everybody has to work in the same direction, or else it's not going to work. At the absolute last part of my brain is always talking about the condition of the engine, how tight the engine is, because if the engine is really tight, it's generating more heat than normal, and the engine will never be able to give away all that heat. I've seen that where someone's had an engine put in, and the engine is so tight that it creates heat from the friction it does.
2: I put the engine in 2005.
0: Okay, and this is new, this problem?
2: No, it's been...
0: It's been since you put the engine in.
2: Yeah, since I put the engine in, it's always got hot. It cooled down when I run with it.
0: Yeah, because you're forcing more air against it.
2: Yeah.
0: You don't have enough volume of air to compensate, or the flow is more stronger when you're pushing the engine, therefore the circulation is getting through. No, I think you have to look at the flow, be sure you got the correct flow, to the temperature across the engine, and at the absolute last, then we're going to look at what the thermostat opens and closes at, see if we can't play with that, and then the tightness of the engine. I think that's the other thing that I would go for. So sounds like a fun project. Looks like you've been doing it for a little while. Now, hopefully we get to the bottom of it soon, Rael. Thank you so much for the call. It is 10:30 CJD time, and we have to head off for a CTV news update.
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4: Good morning. It's 10:31. I'm Tom Whalen with a CTV News update. Here's what's making news right now. Speaking in front of a senior's residence in a suburb of Quebec City, PQ leader Paul St-Pierre Plamondon started his 31st day of campaigning by promising to implement harsher penalties for those who defraud seniors. He said he'll present a public safety plan in the coming days. Elsewhere on the campaign trail, Liberal leader Jean Milliard said he would drop entrance fees for all Canadians at Quebec's provincial parks, which he said would help Quebec families while boosting tourism. The plan, he says, will cost $50 million a year to implement. And Montreal police investigating an attempted murder this morning. 24-year-old man stabbed during a fight on Mountain Street at about 3 o'clock this morning. More news, including parking at the Brossard REM station, leaving commuters scrambling at ctvnewsmontreal.ca. From the CJAD 800 Traffic Center, there are a bunch of road closures both today and tomorrow because of the World Cycling Championships. These closures are all in effect until 1 o'clock this afternoon. The Champlain Bridge North closed. The 15 North closed from the bridge to Atwater on the South Shore. Rome Boulevard North closed from Le Duc to Marie-Victorin East. The Highway 30 exit to Grande Allée is closed. The Highway 10 exit to Autoroute 35 is closed. And Autoroute 35 North is closed at, has its exit to the 10 closed. Your Dormez-vous Weather Center forecast. Mainly cloudy today with a high of 23, partly cloudy and 14 overnight. Tomorrow, clouds in the morning, a chance of showers in the afternoon, the high 21. Then cloudy and 17 on Monday. Right now, partly cloudy and 17 in downtown Montreal. Your next CTV News update at 11 o'clock.
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0: 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I'm a licensed automotive technician, master certified ASC, and we're fixing up your car like we do every week here on the CJD car show. 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Talk to you about your car. And that's exactly what we're going to do with Devita.
1: Hi, Lisa. How are you?
0: I'm good. Tell me about your 2021 Kia Soul.
1: Well, it's actually my father's Soul.
0: Okay.
1: So I have all my notes all together.
0: Woo! I love it!
1: Okay. So, about 86,000 kilometers on it. So the auto stop is turning off on its own. So he's stalling at red lights and stop signs. He has been to the dealership. He went on August 20th.
0: Yeah.
1: He had the oil pump replaced.
0: Wow.
1: Yeah. And they also changed the crank server.
0: Crank sensor.
1: Sensor, yes. Thank
0: yeah,
1: you. Can't
0: interesting.
1: Read my own handwriting.
0: That would, yeah, okay.
1: They set the tire pressure.
0: Yeah.
1: There is no
0: codes.
1: Recall.
0: Yeah.
1: And Kia is not aware of the problem. However, it is still happening.
0: Okay. Well, there are some things, because I'm trying to, first of all, be sure of what we're talking about here. Your dad drives along, and when he comes to a stop, the car stalls.
1: Right.
0: Or exactly. Does that the auto stop shuts the engine off when it comes to a complete stop,
1: yeah,
0: and then
1: you get the
0: starts?
1: Message saying to turn to put the car into park or neutral.
0: Yeah.
1: And then to start the engine, and I can see in the picture he took that the battery and the oil lights.
0: Yeah, that's
1: are red.
0: Normal because the car has stopped. So and the key is in the on position. So mm-hmm. The car is it's not necessarily the auto stop that's problematic. The problem is that the car is stalling.
1: Right.
0: Okay, because those are two different things. We have the auto start-stop system that is designed for fuel economy issues, that when he comes to that stop, makes the stop, the engine would turn off, and the minute
1: right.
0: he takes his foot off the brake pedal and puts it on the gas pedal, the engine would then restart.
1: Right.
0: So that's not his issue. His issue is that the car is stalling. And that
1: exactly.
0: would bring me to the fact they changed the crankshaft sensor.
1: Mm-hmm.
0: So for me, those two things go together, but okay. the problem is not resolved. So I'm going to ask a few other questions. Maybe you have answers. Maybe you don't. Does he have a remote starter installed on the car? You know, those
1: yes.
0: little manettes that you can turn on and off?
1: Yes, he does.
0: Okay. Did it come factory installed, or did he have it added at the dealership when he got the car, or did he get it done somewhere else?
1: If it didn't come directly with the car, all of our maintenance is done directly at our specific dealer.
0: Okay. Yes. So the only question is, because there are some systems, and they're even on older cars, that are part of the key fob that you get with the car. If you
1: mm-hmm.
0: do this combination, clicking this and this, you could do, the computer would automatically assume that you wanted to start the car, and you weren't adding any components to the car. It read your car's unlocked, whatever manette you had came with the vehicle, and it the computer determined that it wanted to start. That would be the remote starting system on the vehicle that came factory as part of the car when it was coming down the assembly line. The other type is when you buy the car, they like to sell you floor mats, winter tires, rust proofing, a paint sealer, and maybe a remote starter. So I think if I had to look anywhere, I would start with the type of remote starter you have. And if it is an added on version, I would probably have them remove it from the car completely. Not just unplug a fuse or cut a wire. Physically remove the unit, put it in a cardboard box for you in case you do want to install it later. Because normally if someone called me and told me they didn't have a remote starter, I'm going to go say, okay, let's go take it for a drive. Let's look at the data stream on a scanner. Let's try this. Let's look at that. Only because you have an added on remote starter would I do that one first. Because history has shown us with remote starters, they're all, how do I say it? They're all like possessed. They either work really fantastic, and someone said, you know, when Lisa complains about them, they say, what is she talking about? I've had one for 10 years in my car. I never had a problem. Or you find the ghosts, and the ghosts are the ones that cause a rough idle intermittently, an intermittent stall, no start, intermittently. And we have found historically that it ended up coming from that little devil on that car. And by removing it, we remove the problem. So okay. The only way to eliminate a remote starter being a confused, psychotic individual controlling your car is to physically remove it. And I always say,
1: he hasn't been using it?
0: Yes, because he still has it on the car. It's still wired into the system. So we need to remove it physically, put it in a cardboard box, and that way if he ever does want to reinstall it, he's got it. Okay? And then he has to try the car. Because that's the only way to show, yes, the problem is gone, or no, the problem still exists, because we need to eliminate the remote starter before I start diagnostic.
1: Okay.
0: I need to eliminate that from my equation, say there's nothing else in the system that's been added on, no funky antennas, no crazy sound system. Yeah, your dad's going down, boom, boom, boom, down the street, right? Our remote starters or kill switches or alarm systems, nobody's tampered with the electronics on this car other than this remote starter. So that's why in this case, for people listening at home, I drive literally to the component that I feel has been problematic historically. Before I would start a normal diagnosis on the car, I would always ask the customer, do you have a remote starter? Yes. Okay. I would highly suggest we remove it and then let you try the car, and see if it does the problem again. And if not, well, we know that we've got a remote starter issue. If you want a new one, you go ahead and put one in, but this one I wouldn't trust twice. Good luck to you, Davida. Good luck to your dad. I love the fact that he took pictures, Jimmy Joe. Jimmy, you should do this with your car, is take the pictures of certain things when you ask me, the Lisa, your personal owner's manual, how things work.
2: Or I can just have you come over and look at it yourself. It'll be a lot easier. Thank you.
0: Thank you, Jimmy G.
2: You're welcome.
0: Let's go take another caller here on the CJD Car Show. Do I have time to take another caller, sir? Okay, good. Let's go and do that right now. Let's see if we can squeeze in a call from Michael. Hi, Michael.
3: Hi, Lisa. Thank you for taking our call.
0: Congratulations. A 2026 Mazda CX-30?
3: Yes. It was just leased this week, matter of fact.
0: Okay.
3: We read in the manual that the front seats have, they contain airbag components.
0: Absolutely.
3: Okay. And they're also heated.
0: Yes.
3: So my wife is on the petite side, so when she sits in the passenger seat, it's kind of too low for her. So I'm wondering, if we buy a wedge.
0: I've seen those.
3: Will that interfere with the heating system or the airbags? Like, will it cause fire or anything like that?
0: Okay, so you really need to check with Mazda on that, because we would think about, as an example, a child's booster chair when you install it, okay? So if... Because now just think about it. The booster part of the chair, the bottom part is flat, right? And it's going to cover the seat, right?
3: Right.
0: So it's very similar to your wedge, in my opinion. So if the dealer says, by putting a booster seat in the front, you have to do this, but disabling the airbag system, will it affect the heating system? You would have to see what Mazda says about the seat heating system, because technically you can, I don't know why people would, but you can install a front facing child booster seat in the front if it's absolutely unavoidable, because we know children are safer in the back, in the middle, in the seat. But there's a deactivation switch you can do for airbags. Now, how does that affect your heat? That's my question too, as well, because you see, when we talk about a booster seat, you're putting it on the seat anyway, so it's going to block the heating system. You would have to be sure that obstruction would not be a problem in your car. I mean, I'm thinking about my big butt sitting on the seat, and I'm thinking about a cushion on the seat, and I'm wondering what the difference is in my head.
3: That's what I was thinking too. Mm-hmm. There couldn't have been that much of a difference, but then again, what do I know? And I'm worried that the Mazda dealership will probably say, yes, go ahead, just so that they could get me out of their hair.
0: Yeah, they can. But you can also call Mazda Canada, and you can also check with directly with the manufacturer. You don't have to call the dealer. You can call just, you know, call a manufacturer to be sure, because, yeah, it's, you know, it operates in low temperature. You can turn the heated seats off. You can turn the airbag system off on the passenger side and not have to worry about either or. I mean, the bum's going to be warm because you got a wedge under there anyway. So maybe just turn the heater off and avoid the question altogether. Good luck. Thank you so much for the call. Interesting call. I like calls like that. 514-790-0800. Jimmy, we're good to go. Excellent. I love it. Let's go. Oh, Jimmy. Okay. Listen, Bridget, we're coming to your call next. Hang on the line. We're going to take a quick break and come back with your call in just a couple of moments.
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0: Ten 51, CJD time, and it's time to go back to those phone lines at 514-790-0800 and talk to Bridget, who's been waiting so patiently. Thank you for waiting, Bridget.
17: Wonderful. I'm so happy I got through.
0: What can I do for you? You have a Lexus IS300. What year?
17: It's 2018.
0: Okay. So what's happening?
17: And I have a two-part problem.
0: Okay, let's go.
17: So my brakes have been squeaking for about a year and a half.
0: Okay.
17: I kept taking it back to the garage. They said, oh, well, it could be now you have a problem with the back brakes. So the back brakes got fixed and front brakes. And they said, Oh, I don't think we only changed the pads on the back, so now we're going to change the disc.
0: Ay, ay, ay.
17: Yeah, and so, and they're still squeaking, and they're pretty much new in the front end and the back now. The back are brand new, the discs and the pads, but everything's still squeaking. And I noticed it was squeaking even more when they changed my front tires for the summer.
0: So we have squeaky brakes, and we've had work done on the brakes, and the original squeak is still not resolved?
17: Nothing, no.
0: Does it sound exactly the same?
17: Yeah.
0: Okay. If you put someone in the back seat and let them listen, do you feel that the problem is more in the front or more in the back?
17: Oh, I feel it's on it, both.
0: Okay. And if you're driving along, and it's, is it squeaking while you're driving along or only squeaking when you push the brake?
17: Yes.
0: When?
17: So when I'm driving, at times, even when I'm driving, I might hear some squeaking.
0: Would you say you hear a squeak, squeak, squeak, squeak?
17: Yes, but of course, when I put it into reverse, that's the worst.
0: Oh, interesting. Okay.
17: And when I'm driving, sometimes I hear the squeaking, but mm-hmm. it got better when they said that they were going to look in the front and maybe clean, do something in the front of the car, but still, nothing's resolved. And so I'm frustrated now. And
0: wow.
17: I'd like to know.
0: I'm sorry that you had that bad experience, because I tell you, I'm, like I said at the top of the show, I am so picky about certain things, and I'm not exactly the best employee in a garage, because I really, really like get detailed. And sometimes in the shop, they want you to slap it together, get it going and get it moving and bring the next one in. Mm-hmm. And I will take longer, because I treat every car as if it's, I'm driving it. And since having children, I treat every car as if it's my kid driving it. So when it comes, I am not a good employee.
17: Yeah.
0: So. The brake system, for people listening at home, it doesn't matter whether it's Bridget's Lexus or if it's a Chevrolet Cavalier, you know, an old fashioned car. I want to be sure that we all understand that whenever we have any kind of brake noise, obviously we have to try and verify the customer's complaint, try and determine where it's coming from. And if I can't, because the squeak is so, I'm not sure where, it's a four wheel brake inspection. All the tires come off. And squeaking, sometimes the little devils can give us hints. When I look at a brake disc, I'm looking for where the rust would normally touch the brake pad. And I'm going to look to see if there's a little bit of shine on top of the rust. That would tell me that something is rubbing, and that it's rubbing it clean, which means that could be where the squeak is. So if I look at a brake system and we look, the brake pads are in good condition. Mm-hmm. I don't want to see brand new brake pads on old discs. Now, I can hear people at home going, you want to change parts for nothing? It's cost me a fortune. No. I want a proper job done the first time, because the first set of brakes went, 30,000 kilometers on a car maybe? Well, I want the second set to go that long. And if I take a perfect, perfect machine laser finish and put it against an old disc, I could get brake chatter, brake squeal. I could get a brake pedal fluctuation where it sort of taps your foot. When you go to press the brakes, you get this little thump, thump, thump, thump, thump on your foot, because the surfaces are not flat. They have to marry together. It's a great relationship. The old with the new doesn't work always, okay? So we need to have a good marriage. We need a good surface for both sets. Now that we've done that, we put a good set of brakes on a good disc, we have to make sure where we're putting the disc is clean and free of all possible rust on the mounting surfaces. Okay. The saddle, if you take your hand in front of you, folks, and you make a C with your thumb on the bottom and your four fingers on top, okay? Well, imagine that's a caliper. The caliper has to sit on the car, you grip the car, and it's got to squeeze. Well, the mounting surface where that caliper sits, it sits in something called a saddle. So anything that touches something else has to be free of rust and has to have brake-approved lubricant, not just anything. I don't want to see WD-40 near any brake systems, okay? It's brake lubricant, anti-seize compound that is specific for brakes. And we want to make sure that every mounting surface is clean and it's lubricated, and the caliper is free to move. So the caliper goes on the car, it sits on a pin. And the pins have to slide back and forth, because every time you push your foot on the brake, the caliper extends and then it squeezes. So we has to be able to relax. It has to be able to take the pressure off. And if the pins are seized, now the brakes are like on all the time and that can squeal as well. All right. So that's how a disc brake system has to look. So by putting a set of brake pads on an old disc, you're inviting trouble. You're not doing your customer any favors. Okay. You're just having them come back with complaint after complaint. Don't do it. Do the job right the first time. And if the customer doesn't want to pay, send them on the way and say, look, go find another place and who want to do a half job for you. I guarantee my work. I'm a professional. I want to see you come and get 30,000 kilometers out of that second set of brake pads like you did in the beginning. So everything has to be clean and tightened and torqued to make sure that it's all done well. It sounds like you've had brake pads put on an old disc and you've had something done here. And it just seems to me like nobody has done the complete check on the job. So that's why for me, I don't know if you want to check with some friends where they send their cars, and maybe get a referral from your friend group or your family group, somewhere you can take the car, bring all your bills with you and say, look, I've had an existing brake squealing problem since this is what's been done. Here's the bill. This is what's been done. Here's the bill. This is what's been done here. And the brake squeal has not changed. But I'm not sure you're in the right place right now. Okay, Bridget? I hope that helps you out. And I hope that helps out people listening at home. Brakes, we don't mess around with brakes either. Exhaust and brakes, tires, I mean, these are really critical items. And Bridget's been doing her best trying, but I think she needs to go to another place. Jimmy G and Master Control, thank you, sir, for pushing all the buttons, keeping me on the road. My thanks to you, the listener. Without you, the show would not be possible. Joe, stay on the line. I know you've been waiting a long time. I'd like to take your call off air if you don't mind. My name is Lisa Christensen. I'll be back next week with more of your cars and all of their problems. Drive safely, Montreal.
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0: 17 degrees downtown. Your full forecast in just a couple of minutes. Here's what's making news right now. It's day 31 of the provincial election campaign, and the candidates are making more promises. Montreal police investigating an overnight attempted murder, and Pope Leo continues his historic visit to France. From the CJAD 800 Traffic Center, there are a slew of road closures both today and tomorrow due to the World Cycling Championships. These closures in effect until 1 o'clock this afternoon. Main ones, the Champlain Bridge North is closed at the moment until 1 this afternoon. The 15 North closed from the bridge to Atwater. Out on the South Shore, there are many streets and exits and entrances that have been closed. Mainly Rome Boulevard North is closed from the Duc to Marie-Victorin on the 30. The exit for Grand Allée is closed on Highway 10. The exit for Highway 35 is closed. And on Highway 35, the exit for Autoroute 10 is closed. Autoroute 35 is also closed in both directions at Chemin Saint-André. Now, you can check out all the road closures at ctvnewsmontreal.ca. In the news, politicians across the province hitting the campaign trail for the 31st day of the provincial election campaign.
1: Advance polls will be open tomorrow and Monday ahead of the October 5th election. Claims of foreign interference dominated the campaign Friday. CAQ leader Christine Frechette says she was concerned Americans were trying to support sovereigntists to destabilize Canada, but her rivals were skeptical about her warnings. PQ leader Paul St-Pierre Plamondon says his party wasn't contacted by American officials, and he hasn't seen proof of interference. Federal Foreign Affairs Minister Anita Anand says she hasn't seen any proof of foreign interference either in the election, but is taking the allegations seriously. Hannah Stoles, the Canadian Press.
0: Speaking at the Plaisance Provincial Park in the Outaouais, Quebec Liberal leader Charles Milliard announced this morning that if elected, the Liberals would abolish entrance fees at the province's 23 provincial parks for all Canadian citizens. He said that he wants Quebec families to be able to not have to worry about calculating fees if they want to spend time in nature. The Liberal leader said the plan would require an investment of $50 million a year.
2: And I think it's a great tool both from a touristic and economic perspective, and that's why we're opening that measure, that commitment to both Quebecers and all Canadians. I think it's going to be a way to draw more attention to our parks and have more Canadians visit Quebec, which would be a great idea.
0: PQ leader Paul St-Pierre Plamondon spoke at a seniors' residence in a suburb just west of Quebec City. He said that if elected, he would be investing more in resources for police forces to fight fraud against seniors. He said that he would ask police to intensify their efforts in dismantling fraud networks. A 24-year-old man is in hospital with serious injuries following what Montreal police say was an attempted murder downtown. At about 3 this morning, it all happened on Mountain Street near St. Catherine when two groups were involved in a fight. The victim was stabbed in the upper body, taken to hospital in serious condition, and police are waiting for an update on his medical status. According to witnesses, a group of suspects, men aged between 25 and 30, took off before police arrived. Detectives are going over surveillance footage and are continuing to talk to witnesses. No arrests have been made at this point. And finally, Pope Leo continues his historic visit to France today with an open-air mass in Paris. The Vatican says about 700,000 people gathered along the Champs-Élysées for the mass. Here's ABC's Tom Sufi Burridge in Paris.
3: Leo kicking off the trip Friday with a speech focusing on artificial intelligence at France's presidential Élysée Palace, warning of the risk of, quote, losing our humanity amid a paradise of machines. Later, thousands lining the streets to get a glimpse of the Pope. Parents passing their babies for a papal blessing.
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0: Your Dormez-vous Weather Center forecast, mainly sunny today with a high of 23, partly cloudy and 14 overnight. Tomorrow, clouds in the morning, a chance of showers in the afternoon, the high 21. Then cloudy and 17 on Monday. Right now it's partly cloudy, 17 degrees in downtown Montreal. For all the news during the day, stream us on your smart speaker. 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
3: Good Saturday morning, Montreal. How is your morning going so far today? Thank you so much for tuning in to Unwind with Mandy right here on CJAD 800. I am your host for the next hour as we talk about wine, winemakers, food, and so much more. I certainly hope your weekend is off to a great start. It's a beautiful morning, that's for sure. I certainly love Saturday morning so much. I mean, for obvious reasons, I get to be here at the CJD 800 studio, and I have the privilege of spending the next hour with you, and it's always a highlight. I love what I do here, and I'm so fortunate and grateful that I get to share my passion with all of you. So thanks for tuning in. What a beautiful weekend we are set to have. Beautiful day today, tomorrow around 20 degrees. So yeah, hope it's off to a great start. Now, before I get into my wines of the week, which I always do, I always have on the show, I want to make sure you are following me on social media. I've been telling you the past few weekends, please follow me on Facebook and Instagram. There is a reason for that. My handle on Instagram is Mandy Wineside, Mandy with an I. Please follow me because that is where I post all of my wine recommendations, even those that are not necessarily aired on this show. This is where I post all my content. This is where I post if I'm doing wine dinners, if I'm hosting dinners, if I'm organizing events. I post my latest articles on Instagram. So I recently wrote something on Panorama Italia, the Suburban, and it's also where I post contests, and I have one happening right now. So if you go to Mandy Wineside, Mandy with an I, on Instagram and Facebook, you'll see all my latest work, my contest, and today's wine recommendations, my wines of the week. I'll also be showing you wines that we talk about with guests today. It's where you can get all the info on my wine trips that I do. I'm hosting two trips in Portugal this summer, so please take a look. Follow me on Instagram, Mandy Wineside, Mandy with an I, also on Facebook, and that's where you get all today's recommendations and all of my wine events. Okay, before I do get to my two top recommendations today, three actually, let me tell you who I have on the show because it's very, very exciting. I have to start by saying that more and more I have listeners who are reaching out to me who are asking me for wines that have no alcohol. Wines for special occasions where they want to have an option for guests who do not drink, and who want something other than juice or water or pop or whatever, something that they can be, you know, proud of drinking, poured into a wine glass that has no alcohol. And I have to say, I have discovered an amazing product for you. It's truly exceptional. Found out about it this past summer. It's a champagne, an actual high quality champagne with no alcohol. And it's called French Bloom. So one of the co-founders, Maggie Frère-Jean-Tantigé, will be here to explain to us this non-alcoholic champagne, how it was made, what it tastes like, and how she came up with this brilliant idea. So if you don't drink alcohol, or if you know someone who does not drink, one of your friends, one of your family members, you really have to stay tuned for this interview. It's actually a very high quality product and perfect for anyone who's looking for something that tastes great and that has all the elegance and the charm that you'll find in a champagne, but it doesn't have the alcohol. So that's coming up right after this break. And after that segment, there's a little treat for you. For those who are fans of Burgundy, especially White Bourgogne and Chablis, so incredibly excited to be speaking with Laurent Drouin from Maison Joseph Drouin. Oh my gosh, he is a character. And it's such a delight to be talking to him. about Burgundy wines, about harvest this year, and of course, two incredibly delicious examples that are at the SAQ. So this winery has a lot of history, and they continue to produce wines that indeed, some can command a high price, that is true, but they do also have very beautiful, very approachable and affordable wines that certainly deserve to be on your dinner table tonight. So very much looking forward to speaking with Laurent. If you've just tuned in, welcome to Unwind with Mandy on CJAD 800. You're just in time for my Wines of the Week. Every Saturday, I give you my top recommendations. They're either wines that are new releases or they're newly discovered for me, and they're my top tips of the week. So make sure you grab a pen and paper, or better yet, as I said, follow me on Instagram, Mandy Wineside, Mandy with an I. That's where I'll post all the wines from today. Just go to my profile, head to my bio. There's a little link tree there. You click on it, and that's where you'll find everything. So the first wine I have for you today is a Sancerre. So many of you love Sancerre. I know you do. You've been asking me about it. So this one is from Domaine Fossier called Les Grands Champs. It's a 2024 vintage. Domaine Fossier has been in the same family for, I think, 10 generations, so they know how to do Sancerre quite well. They produce wines from different vineyard sites. That's what's really cool about them. So they allow us, the consumer, to taste differences within Sancerre itself, right? So every plot will taste different, which is so cool. So this, of course, is made entirely from Sauvignon Blanc, grown on chalky limestone soil. The vines are also like 30 to 45 years old, from what I understand. So that's going to have a huge impact on the wine. It's going to be very complex, very elegant. Left on its lees, this wine, stainless steel for about a year. So that's going to give us some extra texture without covering up the freshness of the fruit. So it's not an overly aggressive or overly loud or grassy savvy bee. It's much more polished and restrained. Lots of lemon. So much pear on this wine. It's so delicious, you guys. Lots of white flowers. It's very soft, almost creamy in texture throughout. But it still has a great freshness. Very chalky, very mineral. This is great with oysters, grilled fish. So good. Again, that is Domaine Fossier, Sancerre, Les Grands Champs, 2024 vintage, $40.75 at the SAQ. I know it's a bit of a higher price, but that is Sancerre. That's the typical price for that kind of wine. Second recommendation is coming from Canada, Poplar Grove Chardonnay from British Columbia's Okanagan Valley. This was founded in 1993 and one of the original five wineries on the Naramata Bench. Beautiful winery. Now, this is a Chardonnay. I have to admit, a richer expression of Chardonnay, but it still has enough freshness to keep everything balanced. They use stainless steel and French oak here, so you get ripe fruit, you get roundness, without the wine becoming too big or too much of butter or too much of wood. So there is a beautiful balance here. Lots of ripe pear, yellow apple, there's pineapple, lots of vanilla, and it does have a gentle toastiness, let's say, very creamy and generous on the palate. But like I said, still has freshness. This is great with salmon if you're doing lobster or like even like I guess an Alfredo pasta. If you're doing a creamier pasta, this would be fantastic. Fried chicken, my personal favorite. Anyway, very cool that this is at the SAQ. Again, that is the Poplar Grove Chardonnay from British Columbia, $34.75 at the SAQ. Now, for those of you who are looking for red wine, I've not forgotten you. We're heading into fall, but we're easing into it, right? So I've got a beautiful Beaujolais for you today. This is Vignoble Bouillat Morgon Colombier, again, 2024 vintage. It's a little bit more serious than your, let's say, Nouveau Beaujolais, okay? It's a bit of a serious Gamay, let's say, okay? It's coming from the heart of Morgon. And it's organic, completely unoaked, and again, 100% Gamay, so lots of juicy, juicy cherry, juicy raspberry. It's got lots of floral notes. There's a little bit of, like, cracked black pepper, I guess. It's very fresh, and it's very, very energetic. A great structure, and it does have a little bit of a gentle tannin, okay, so it provides some substance, but it's such a bright, very polished, very, very food-friendly red wine from Beaujolais. I have to tell you, please serve this slightly chilled. You won't regret it. I think reds, serving temperature in all wines are, it's so important. So just keep this in the fridge maybe 30 minutes before you opened it, before you served it. This is 30-50 at the SAQ, but it's a lovely introduction to Cru Beaujolais and a reminder of just how Gamay can be so different and so expressive. So there you have it. My wines of the week, two lovely whites, great dinner party wines, by the way, and a crushable little red. So follow me on Instagram at Mandy Wineside to see all these wines from today's show. And coming up after this short break, we're going to be speaking with Maggie Frère-Jean-Tétinger from French Bloom, a non-alcohol champagne. So stay tuned to Unwind with Mandy right after this break on CJD 800.
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3: Welcome back to Unwind with Mandy. So the non-alcoholic wine category has changed enormously over the past few years. And one of the brands that's helped push it into a much more premium space is French Bloom. My guest today is Maggie Frère-Jean-Tétinger, co-founder of French Bloom, who came to the project with a background in gastronomy and international development. And of course, you know, the very famous Michelin guide. And the idea for French Bloom, I believe, began in 2019 when Maggie was pregnant with twins and realized that when it came to fine dining and celebrations, there really wasn't a sophisticated alcohol-free option that really felt worthy of the occasion. So together with a friend, she created French Bloom. It's an organic French sparkling wine that's very interesting. It's de-alcoholized to 0%. And here to tell us more is Maggie herself. Maggie, good morning. Welcome to Unwind.
7: Hi, good morning. So happy to be with you today.
3: Thank you so much. I've been so eager to chat with you because I have so many questions. I'm very curious about this product. But really, French Bloom started from your own experience. You were pregnant. You were going to all these lovely dinners and celebrations and realizing that I guess there wasn't a wine that was super, super special that you could enjoy. What happened here? How exactly did this process go when you realized I've got to create something here?
7: Yes, well, that's exactly it. The idea for French Bloom really did come from a personal need. As you mentioned, I had the pleasure of working at the Michelin Guide managing the international development. And in 2019, I was pregnant with my twins. But my life didn't suddenly stop. I was still going to dinners, I was going to weddings, I had celebrations, business events. But what changed, which was what was in my glass.
3: Right.
7: Felt like there wasn't yet something that met my expectations and similar to the beverages that I preferred, which is fine wine and champagne, but mm-hmm. without alcohol.
3: Exactly. So quick question. You know, people are drinking less these days. They're looking for products that are alcohol free, and it's really exploded now, right? Like it's super popular. But at the time, did you believe that people were ready to spend good money on a premium 0% wine, or did you have to convince people that the category could even exist? Like what was going through your mind at the time?
7: Well, the category that we know today barely existed. It didn't exist in 2019. So wow. Yes, there definitely was an element of conviction before there was proof. We believed, my co-founder Constance and I, that when you're not drinking alcohol, you don't want to feel like you're having something that's an afterthought or something yep. that's less special mm-hmm. than the person in front of you who's having a glass of champagne. So it was important for us to attempt to create something that was not only similar in terms of quality, but also in terms of ritual, in terms of packaging. So people felt like they could still, you know, continue that celebratory moment without alcohol.
3: Yeah, exactly. You don't want anything to be taken away from that experience. So French Bloom, it starts with organic French wine, and then the alcohol is removed. So there really is a genuine winemaking behind this product. But even for myself, I'm not really familiar. Can you take us through how you get from like a wine to 0%?
7: Sure. So when we started in 2019, we launched into the R&D, and it was several years of nonstop testing. So we learned something really quickly right from the beginning. It was that you can take the best wine, the finest wine. And if it was made to be a wine with alcohol, grown to be a wine with alcohol,
3: okay.
7: and then de-alkalize it, you're going to be disappointed with the results because de-alkalization essentially strips away and removes the beautiful complexity, the length, often the nose of wine. Because mm-hmm. de-alkalization, often you lose about 60% of the aromas. So what we decided to do and what really differentiates us as French Bloom is we make wine always keeping in mind that we will eventually de-alkalize. What I mean is we create base wines, which are extremely, which are overly, very strong character, overly emphasized, very bold, actually okay. undrinkable. And because we know once we de-alkalize, we will bring it back to that balanced moment. And we feel that the more you do before de-alkalizing wine, the less you have to do after. Really, okay. the work for us is these base wines. We call it our wine revelation. And we are really proud and pleased to do this on our own winery today. We've acquired 25 hectares in Limoux, in the south of France. Some of you probably are already aware Limoux has a really beautiful story because it's the birthplace of sparkling
3: yes.
7: wine.
3: Yes.
7: And, you know, they were making, sparkling wine in Limoux almost 100 years before in Champagne. So here we feel like we're going full circle, but what's most important for us in Limoux is we believe it's the best terroir to make complex alcohol-free sparkling wines. You have this gorgeous limestone and clay. You have obviously very warm summers. Again, we're creating base wines that are bold. Mm-hmm. So we need sun. And we also have a lot of organic wine, and we've chosen to work with the cépage of Chardonnay, but we found it more easily available. We, you know, 40% of the wine in Languedoc, where Limoux is located, are organic. And for us, organic was key.
3: Yeah. So you've said a lot there, which is super interesting. I love that you guys are starting with like a wine that is like, I guess, over the top, but in a good way, because you said, you know, that balance is there at the end, which is so, so important when we're talking about wine. And then you also mentioned Chardonnay. It's at the heart of French Bloom. And, you know, I've been to Limoux, I've been to like the south of France. It is such a beautiful place and they grow beautiful Chardonnay there. So, but can you tell us why, Chardonnay works so well in, for this sparkling wine?
7: Sure. So there's somebody, I mentioned Constance and myself as okay. the co-founders, but there's a third member of that party, of that founding party. It's my husband, Rodolphe. Rodolphe Fergeon-Tattinger. He's a champagne maker and actually a cognac maker. And Rodolphe is who brought the know-how right from the beginning, because Constance nor I knew enough about winemaking at that time. And Rodolphe, as he is, you know, very much grown up in Champagne, Chardonnay was a cépage that he was very comfortable with. And Chardonnay also, for us, is really the kind of the crème de la crème for fine sparkling wines. We felt that it was central to French Bloom because it gives us exactly what we need for this style. There's freshness, there's acidity, and it's finesse. Mm-hmm. There's also an aromatic precision that we love in the Chardonnay, especially from Limoux.
3: Incredible. So I've had this wine. I've tasted it. I believe I've talked about it on the show before. It's absolutely delicious. I don't know what the secret is exactly. You've got your level of experts, you know, doing all the right things, but it is such a beautiful wine. It's currently available at the SAQ for $49.75. Now it's wedding season. People are getting into having this, even if it's not for weddings, for special occasions, or even if you're outside and you're with friends. It's such a beautiful product. Can you quickly go through the exact tasting profile of the wine? What can we experience when we open a bottle of French Bloom in terms of like flavor and aromatics?
7: Sure. So we wanted to create non-alcoholic sparkling wines, which first of all had the three-dimensional nature of the wines we love. So to have a nose, which is expressive, to have texture. I mean, body in de-alkalized wines is typically non-existent, and we're proud that we've managed to build this texture, but also length. You know, length is also something that is nearly impossible with non-alcoholic wine. And we've managed, especially with our Prestige collection, to have length. But I think what you can expect in a French Bloom sparkling wine, whether it's Le Blanc or Le Rosé, is everything you love about a traditional sparkling wine. So an attack, en bouche, sorry, that's a French word, but to have that kind of beautiful attack when you first drink it. To have a bit of fruit as well, in the Le Rosé, for example, it's a bit more expressive with this red fruit character, but it also has a beautiful minerality and a nice acidity. It's gastronomic, but not overly fruity or sweet. I should mention that, you know, we never, of course, had any sugar in our wines. It's non-dosage. We find that our customers are not only people who don't drink alcohol. It's not just pregnant women or sober community. We estimate about 80% of our customers in the 70-plus countries that we're currently in actually do drink wine and champagne. So when they're making that decision to drink a little bit less or maybe replace a glass of wine with a glass of French Bloom, they don't want something that is worse for them. You know, so we were very intentional to ensure that there was a naturality, no added sugar. There's no sulfites in the wine. We also, of course, have low calorie, vegan, organic. All of that is key in the decision making.
3: Fantastic. It just ticks all the boxes. So that's wonderful. Maggie, sadly, we've run out of time for this segment, but I really appreciate you taking a few minutes to speak with us today. The product's incredible, and I'm just wishing you so much continued success.
7: It was an absolute pleasure. Thank you so much. Cheers.
3: That was Maggie Fergeon-Tattinger, who's a co-founder of French Bloom. So much more coming up on Unwind right here on CJD 800. Stay tuned.
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12: Good morning. It's 11:30. I'm Dario DiFelice with a CTV News update. A 24-year-old man is recovering in hospital after an attempted murder downtown. Police say there was a fight around 3 a.m. outside a bar near De La Montagne Street and St. Catherine. Police say the man is in stable condition and the suspect fled the scene. On the campaign trail, leaders of the main political parties are stepping up their meetings with citizens this weekend ahead of the advance voting period. The advance polls open tomorrow and Monday from 9:30 a.m. to 8 p.m. And Foreign Affairs Minister Anita Anand will be giving Canada's speech this afternoon at the United Nations General Assembly. It is happening at the UN headquarters in New York City. Anand is expected to touch on support for Ukraine, the Middle East, and Arctic sovereignty. For more news, including commuters struggling to find parking at some REM stations, at ctvnewsmontreal.ca. And an update now from the CJAD 800 Traffic Center. We are seeing delays if you are heading to Laval on the 13. Traffic there starts at the Louis Bisson Bridge. It's backing now to about the 40. Meantime, your South Shore spans very busy. If you're heading south on the Lafontaine Tunnel, we're seeing traffic there backing past Sherbrooke. Meantime, the Jacques Cartier Bridge coming into the city, it is very busy just after you get off around the Delormier sector, so make sure to give yourself some extra time there. And the northbound side of the Champlain Bridge, that remains closed. It's been closed all morning for the cycling race. It will reopen this afternoon at 1 p.m. Your Dormez-vous Weather Center forecast. It will be sunny throughout the afternoon with a high of 23. Clear skies tonight with a low of 14. A chance of some rain tomorrow afternoon with a high of 21. And it will be cloudy on Monday with a high of 17. Right now, it is sunny and 19 degrees downtown. Your next CTV News update is at noon.
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3: Welcome back to Unwind with Mandy. I am your host, Mandy Robertson, and I'm a wine journalist, broadcaster, and travel guide specializing in wine regions around the world. And for this next segment, we're going to be heading to Bourgogne. Maison Joseph Drouin was founded in Beaune in 1880, and nearly 150 years later still remains family-owned and very much a family affair. And today, the fourth generation continues that legacy, which includes, of course, Laurent Drouin, who represents the Maison around the world. And he's joining us today. But Burgundy has changed from the way the vineyards are farmed because of climate change, I would imagine, to soaring demand, rising prices, and the challenge of making the region feel accessible to everyday wine drinkers. And the Drouin story now extends well beyond Burgundy, with the family's longtime connection to Oregon, giving Laurent a particularly interesting perspective. And he joins us today on Unwind. Good morning, Laurent. How are you doing today?
8: Good morning, Mandy. Good morning, everyone. I'm doing fantastic. Doing great. Yeah.
3: Thank you.
8: Whenever I can speak about Burgundy, I'm happy.
3: You're there. Well, I certainly appreciate it. I know you have a busy schedule, so I'm going to try not to keep you too long. But before we get into the Maison and the history, I'm really curious to know what the weather's been like so far this year. What's going on with harvest?
8: Well, as you know, I'm going to make it short, but as you know, I mean, we had kind of a hectic, well, first of all, spring and before spring was pretty wet. And then after that, we entered, starting in June, a very, very hot. This is the fifth heat wave that just ended a few days, this weekend.
3: Okay.
8: So it's been incredibly, incredibly dry and hot. So we have started harvest as we speak. We started this morning, which is very early, as you can imagine. It's probably one of the earliest, if not the earliest ever, in the Côte Mâconnaise as well. Bottom line, the main challenge, and it's always hard to do the harvest before it's completely over and to talk about the vintage, but bottom line, they're going to be, the challenge is going to the search for balance in the wine.
3: Okay.
8: That's the main issue. But overall, I spoke to, and I've seen some of the grapes and we're heading to something that could be very, very small vintage. But that could potentially be great. Absolutely.
3: Amazing. Good to know. Yeah. So, all right, we've got to get into the history of the estate because everybody's curious about that. Can you give us a little history of how Maison Joseph Drouin started and where it stands today?
8: Well, basically, I'm 146 years old. And it all started with a young man, Joseph Drouin, my great-grandfather, who started in 1880 at the age of 22, and he was a wine merchant, and he decided to start his own little wine merchant company. He was dealing, buying grapes, buying wines from other producers, and he was aging them in the cellar in the Maison de Diana in Beaune, in the heart of Beaune, where we still have our offices today. And he was quite successful doing so. And in 1921, his son, my grandfather, Maurice Drouin, took over. And Maurice Drouin, from the very beginning, said, being a wine merchant is great, but I will also produce wines out of my own vineyards. And he was able at that time to acquire a few parcels of what he considered one of the finest terroirs from the Beaune appellation, which is the Beaune Premier Cru Clos des Mouches. And so that was the starting point of the domain. He expanded it. I do a fast forward. 1957, my father takes over, continue to expand the domain, invested in Chablis in 1968, invested in Oregon in 1987, And I would say by the mid-90s, my two brothers and my sister, Veronique, and myself, we took over our father, and we reinforced our position not only in Oregon, but also in Burgundy whenever we could. So today, we own 100 hectares, which is about 248 acres. That stretches from the whole Chablis region to the Mâconnais region. And we also have domain in Oregon with DDO and the Rose Rock. And the hand of the company is still in the hands of the family, 100%, which is kind of a challenge. And it's been challenging over the years, as you can imagine. But we're there. We stand up behind our vineyards, our wines, and the philosophy of Maison Joseph Douin. And we are training the fifth generation.
3: Yeah, that's fantastic. So as you said, fourth generation, fifth generation, I suppose, on the way. So I guess there's an enormous amount of history to protect there. But wine and the people drinking it, it certainly has changed tremendously over the past few years. What do you think your generation has brought to Joseph Drouin that is different from the generation before you?
8: What have we brought is different. I'm not sure there is something that different. It's always subtle changes, subtle understanding. Definitely, considering the challenging with the climate change, the challenges with that, probably an even better understanding of what is going on in the vineyard. The fact that Philippe decided in the mid eighties to go to classic way of farming, to organic, and then ultimately to biodynamic. That was a major add-on, if I can say. But again, those are subtle changes. I mean, we constantly say, you know, we like to change everything so that nothing changes. And it's not only in the winemaking, which probably we understand as well, better about the vinification, about the aging. But overall, there are not that many changes. I know it could be disappointing to say that for someone who say, okay, what did you bring? What did you bring? the main thing was definitely in the vineyards, so that we have even more focused and terroir-driven wines.
3: Well, consistency is important. Consistency is important.
8: It is major. Consistency is major. And that's why we don't want anything to change, but we're changing a lot of things.
3: Yeah. So you have an extraordinary presence throughout Bourgogne. You're in Chablis, you're in Côte de Nuits, Côte de Beaune, Côte de Chalonnais, Mâconnais. So that means you have, I guess, a pretty remarkable view of Bourgogne as a whole. So when you look across Burgundy today, is there anything that really is exciting about what you see or where the region's heading?
8: Yes, I would say by seeing the new generation of the winemakers or the propriétaire, as well as the classic one, it is that constant search to maintain and to keep what has been recognized by UNESCO in 2016 as part of the World Heritage, the climat de Bourgogne. Everybody is completely aware that the diversity is the gold in our hand, and we have no matter what to protect that. And that's the exciting to see that everyone is working, understanding, listening, exchanging, just to make sure that we are protecting those terroirs. Mm-hmm. We do not produce Chardonnay in Burgundy. We do not produce Pinot Noir. We produce Musigny. We're producing Chassagne-Montrachet. We're producing Corton Charlemagne. So we have to protect that. And I believe that the conscience from all the producers from the past and even now from the new generation is fully aware of that.
3: Fantastic. So on that note, we're going to have to take a short break. But if you're okay with this, Laurent, I'd like for you to stick around. I have so many more questions that I have for you, and I want to get to two particular bottles that I need to pick your brain on. So if you just wait a minute, we'll be right back right here on Unwind with Mandy with Laurent Drouin.
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3: Welcome back to Unwind with Mandy. Right now we're speaking with Laurent Drouin from Maison Joseph Drouin. And he was just here earlier, talking about harvest and talking about the history of the estate. And now we're going to get into some wines in a minute. But Laurent, I have a few more questions for you before we talk about these beautiful wines that are available in our market. Bourgogne, of course, one of the most celebrated regions in the world. But for consumers, sometimes it can be intimidating. We just talked about this before we went to break. You were talking about the village names, the vineyard names. You've got Premier Cru, you've got Grand Cru. And sometimes, although I feel like I've done a good job in mentioning this, that people don't understand that when we talk about Bourgogne wines, white Burgundy or red Burgundy, we're talking about Chardonnay, we're talking about Pinot Noir. But uh-huh. Just a little tidbit, if you can tell us, for those who are listening, who really want to understand Bourgogne, where do you think they should begin? What do you want to tell them?
8: Well, start by listening to you and your and no, I would say, first of all, trust your palate. That's one thing. And then secondly, I would recommend trying to get a little bit of information. You do it through podcasts, you do it through YouTube, you do it, but basically there is a book which I consider as the simple Bible, but that's a great book about, it's called The Wines of Burgundy, Les Vins de Bourgogne by Poupon Forgeot.
3: Okay.
8: It's classic. It goes down to the basics. It's easy to read and understand, and you don't have to read it at once. So you trust your palate, and in the meantime, you get a little bit of reading. And then you go and you buy some wine, discuss with your caviste, discuss with the retailer or the sommelier, the restaurant. But trust your palate. Be confident in the way you can speak about the wine without being any technical whatsoever. But trust your palate. I would say it starts with that.
3: I say that all the time too. I always say trust your taste, because I feel like we are the ones who get to decide what we like, what we don't like, or what we're curious about. So that's excellent advice. Thank you so much.
8: Indeed, you do need that education as well. And that education comes by listening and exchanging and reading.
3: Yeah, that's it. And I think just as a side note here, a lot of the counselors, let's say, at the SAQ stores, they're very, very knowledgeable. They know what's in store, what's out, what's available. So you can always ask questions to your SAQ advisor. And yes, to me, of course, but that's excellent advice. And reading is always a good idea. So I want to get back to harvest a little bit. Every year it seems to be getting earlier and earlier, and you just confirmed that a few minutes ago, saying this is probably the earliest that you've seen harvest. Is this something over the years, from your perspective, are things changing dramatically?
8: Yeah, well, obviously the date of picking has changed dramatically. When I was a kid, we're about to harvest around the third week of September, and my father would say, let's hope we're going to start picking tomorrow. Let's hope we can reach and we can get to 12, 12 and a half in the alcohol. And today, or sometime we were saying, ooh, hopefully we'll get to 11, 11 and a half. And today we're harvesting like mid August, and we are in thinking, we said, let's hope we will not go over 13, 5, 14, 14, 5. So that has changed dramatically. But in the meantime, there is a better understanding of the whole process of the vinification. There is a better understanding on how not to offset, but at least to slightly correct, because you don't want too much intervention, but slightly to correct that. So it's definitely challenging. There is no more bad vintages. Let's put it this way.
3: Okay.
8: There is, it may be in the 60s and in the 70s when the weather was not nice, either too extreme, and okay, the vintage was not so great at all. Today, no more. But now the search for the purity in the wine is the big challenge, actually, and to make sure that not all wine look alike or taste the same.
3: Mm-hmm. Well, it's a good lesson on vintage variation for wine consumers, that's for sure. So at the moment, as you know, Quebec and Ontario, we're not selling any U.S. wines on our shelves. My opinion on this topic is not the most popular, but I think it's tragic. But I look forward to the day when this ban is no longer in place. But the reason why I mention that is because, as you again said earlier, your family started a winery in Oregon in the 80s. And I am just curious, it was your father, right, who started this project?
8: Yes, it was my father.
3: Okay. So what did he see in Oregon almost 40 years ago that convinced him, you know, we've got to do something here? What was that all about?
8: He saw the potential through several angles, but the main ones being the potential that there is a terroir in Oregon. So that region would be able to produce terroir driven wines. That's one thing. And then at the beginning, there was definitely for the Pinot Noir, that he saw the potential of that region to produce refined, delicate, complex, elegant wine. And when I say that, meaning not the wines big, high in alcohol, heavily extracted or so, no. As New World, he could see the potential for finesse in the New World wine. That's basically what he saw. But it goes back to the 60s when he went there and it tasted some wines, I mean, discussing with the people and seeing what they were doing. But yes, the potential for terroir-driven wine in Oregon was definitely on its big main fuel.
3: And how's it going today? Things are going well?
8: Things are going great and really, actually, really great. As I said, we reinvested with my siblings and by acquiring a domain in Eola Hills called Rose Rock, which is about 20 miles south of the original domain in Dundee Hills. And the wines are different. And Rose Rock has slight differences, slight nuances. That means there is a terroir. The terroir is there. We're just at the dawn of really understanding. We only have 40 years of experience in Oregon versus 150 for the family in Burgundy.
3: Right. Yeah, I hope, well, I haven't tasted your Oregon wines as of yet, but I hope to one day. But speaking of wines, we've got two bottles here that I want to talk about. They're both available on our market at the moment. So I just want to mention the Macon Lugny, excuse my pronunciation, Les Crais. This is the 2024 vintage, 2805 at the SAQ. Very approachable, ready to drink, great on a Tuesday night. Can you tell us a little bit more about this wine?
8: Well, the Macon, so you're in the Côte Macanaise. This one is 100% steel. We call it a vin de soif. And vin de soif means that's an easy wine to drink with as an aperitif, that wine that will go with some food as well. The Côte Macanaise do not produce wines for aging and deeply complex wines.
3: Okay.
8: Overall, that doesn't mean they're not good when I say that. They're absolutely fantastic wines. But it's more of a simple wine and, it has a nice, subtlety and a little bit roundness as well. It's one of the wine I can have on the 19th hole at after a round of golf. And any white meat, I would go with that. And just as an aperitif, it's bright, it's clean, it's pure, it's expressive, but it's nothing complex and no potential for aging. And, and it's a fun wine to drink, honestly.
3: Yeah. Well, I can attest to that. It's absolutely delicious. I love it. I think the price is right and it gives a good introduction to the region. And then, my particular favorite. I am obsessed with Chablis. And so we've got a beautiful bottle here. I'm not entirely sure of the price. I think it's $38 at the SAQ. This is the 2024 vintage. What can you tell us about this?
8: So the Chablis, it's interesting. I mean, for someone who wants to discover, and by the way, you get a bottle of the Macon and you get a bottle of the Chablis. And you're in the north for the Chablis, in the south for the Macon. And you, when I said trust your palate, you'll see the difference between the two wines. This is slightly cooler climate. The soil is very poor, rocky, and chalk, and it used to be a seabed over there. So there are reminiscences of salt and salinity in the wine. It's very edgy. It has that kind of a flinty aspect of it. It's kind of a razor blade wine. 24 vintage is much of a cooler vintage,
3: okay.
8: So that brings even more of that. Chablis Chablis textbook is absolutely stunning. I mean, because of that purity and something that is very, very, very dry versus the Macon, which has a little bit more salty and roundness. That's what Chablis is. And, it's great wine with oysters for that salinity as well. And sort of a gunflint. Yeah.
3: Absolutely. It's such a delicious wine. I've tasted it myself. Highly, highly recommend. Laurent, I've realized we've spent most of our time talking about white wines, you know, Chablis. And of course, that's only part of the story. There's an entire world of Pinot Noir and other red Burgundy that we haven't even touched on. So this gives me a good excuse to invite you back one day. Thank you so much for taking the time to join us, to talk about your beautiful wines and sharing a little bit of Burgundy with us. It's been such a pleasure.
8: Mandy, thank you for inviting me. And whoever wants to come to Burgundy, just knock at the door.
3: We'll make sure to do that. Thank you so much. That was Laurent Drouin from Maison Joseph Drouin. Thanks to all my guests today here on Unwind, Maggie Fréjean-Tantigé from French Bloom and Laurent Drouin from Maison Joseph Drouin. Big thanks to you, Montreal. Thanks for taking the time to tune in and unwind right here on CJAD 800. Wishing you a fabulous weekend. Trust your taste. We'll chat next week. Cheers.
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19: Good afternoon, it's 12 o'clock. I'm Dario DiFelice with your CTV News Update. 19 degrees with sunny skies downtown. We'll have your full weather details in minutes. Here's what's making news right now. And an update now from the CJAD 800 Traffic Center. The northbound side of the Champlain Bridge remains closed this morning and this afternoon as that cycling race is underway. It will reopen in just about an hour's time at 1 o'clock. As a result, though, we are seeing heavy volume on the LaFontaine Tunnel. Both sides are very busy. That's also the case on the Jacques Cartier Bridge, especially as you try and get into Montreal. We're seeing delays there around the Delorme sector. Meantime, I am seeing a collision here on the Metropolitan westbound. It is at about Rockland. Traffic there is backing to about VO, so try and avoid that if you can. And there are

0: into Laval using the Louis Bisson Bridge. Traffic there is backing to about the 40. In the news, Montreal police are investigating an attempted murder after a man was stabbed during a fight outside a downtown bar early this morning. Officers say it happened near De La Montagne and St. Catherine Street just after 3 a.m. The 24-year-old victim suffered serious upper body injuries, but in an update this afternoon, police now say he is in stable condition. The suspect, who is a man in his mid to late 20s, fled the scene, and police are now trying to find him. With advance voting set to begin tomorrow in the provincial election, party leaders are rolling out new promises across the province. Liberal leader Charles Milliard is pledging free access to Quebec's national parks and says he'll invest $50 million a year to boost tourism and regional development. CAQ leader Christine Fréchette is promising a new Quebec constitution and a renewed notwithstanding clause to protect the French language.
1: I think Quebecers deserve a constitution. We are a unique nation in North America, and we need to write down what describes us, what characterizes us. We need to have this fundamental law.
0: PQ leader Paul Saint-Pierre Plamondon is focusing on fraud targeting seniors with promises of more police resources, tougher penalties, and easier reporting. And conservative leader Éric Duhaime wants to cut daycare regulations and offer new financial support to families using unsubsidized childcare. Quebec Solidaire is holding a press conference later this afternoon. Foreign Affairs Minister Anita Anand is set to address the United Nations General Assembly today.
2: Her speech is expected to touch on support for Ukraine, the Middle East, and Arctic sovereignty. Anita Anand says we'll also touch on the middle power strategy that Prime Minister Mark Carney outlined at the start of the year. She says Canada does not lean back from uncomfortable conversations. Anand will deliver today's speech instead of Carney. He was there from Monday to Wednesday, but officials say he can't deliver today's address because of scheduling issues. Jason White, The Canadian Press.
0: And a Winnipeg toy store owner says she plans to stop selling Pokemon cards after thieves stole more than 20,000 cards from her shop.
3: Terry Settle says someone crawled through a vent, smashed a hole in the wall of her Winnipeg toy store, and stole more than 20,000 Pokemon cards on September 8th. The break-in came just weeks after another thief tried to steal a box of Japanese cards from the same shop. Settle says she plans to stop selling Pokemon cards once her remaining stock is gone. Now, the theft is part of a wider string of similar incidents reported across Canada, with losses reaching hundreds of thousands of dollars. David Augustine, The Canadian Press.
0: 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It will be sunny throughout the afternoon with a high of 23. Clear skies tonight with a low of 14. A chance of some rain tomorrow afternoon with a high of 21. And it will be cloudy on Monday with a high of 17. Right now, it is 19 degrees downtown. For all the news during the day, stream us on your smart speaker. Just say, play CJAD 800. 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
5: This is Difference Makers here on CJAD 800. You are listening to us, and we're grateful that you're listening to us because it is Saturday, and Saturday at noon, that means Difference Makers. My name is Sam Watson. I am your host. It's a privilege to be with you here. And if you're listening to us driving along in your car, or if you're listening to us at home, we're very grateful. 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Go to Difference Makers. You can even nominate a difference maker in your community, somebody who's making a difference, because we certainly want to hear about them. And from time to time here on the show, we do a little shout out. And difference makers are people who absolutely refuse to let something go by if they see a need. They're people who are probably your next door neighbors who see a gap and jump into the gap, or who help out people, who drive people who need a drive someplace.

0: anybody can be a difference maker. And of course, I invite all of you out there in the CJAD listening area to be difference makers. And on this program today, we've got two terrific difference makers that we're going to talk to, and they're going to share some of the things that they do in their community. And my first guest today is Benita Golden, who works at the Contactivity Center here in Montreal. And she joins us as someone who's kept seniors active, engaged, and connected for over 50 years. And so, Benita, you're here with us in studio today. I really love it when somebody can come in and be with us in studio. So welcome to Difference Makers.
1: Thank you, and thank you very much for having me. I just would like to point out that I haven't been there 50 years with Contactivity.
0: Oh, important to point that out. Yeah, that's it's just like me at Welcome Hall Mission. I haven't been there for 135 years. There were lots of people before me, but the organization has been doing its thing for more than 50 years, and that's, I think, an exciting thing, and we want to hear more about it. So for our listeners today who don't know anything about the Contactivity Center, how would you describe what you do and who it is that you serve?
1: So Contactivity Center is actually located in Westmount, but we're open to anybody. You don't have to live in Westmount. In fact, we have people from all over Montreal who come to our center, as well as online. Join us anywhere in the world online.
0: I've been to your center.
1: Yes, so, and you've been to our center. You've been one of our guest speakers.
0: It's very nice. And so for CJAD listeners out there, if you'd like to connect with them, we're going to give you the ability to connect with them when we conclude our interview with Benita. But tell us more about what you do.
1: So we provide programs and services for older adults, and we consider older adults anybody over the age of 60, and we have about five or six different pillars under which we operate, so to speak, for our programming. So one of them is fitness, where you can come and do, you could do eccentrics with us, you can do kin stretch. Those are both fabulous exercises which encourage mobility and stretching and strengthening. Plus, we have a stretch and strengthening class. And you can do music programs with us. You can do art programs. We do a wide range of creative arts, drawing and watercolors. And we also offer knitting and crocheting. And although our arts programs are really big, and our knitting program, they also make things that we sell as part of fundraising activities for the center. We also offer educational programs. We have the Thomas More Institute that this year they're doing a program on, or this session, this fall, they're doing a program on Nobel and Peace Prize winners, the history of it, and who they were and information about them. We also offer, we're doing some new programs on the art of living in Provence.
0: Oh.
1: It's a new program we're doing this fall with Dr. André Loti, which will be just wonderful. We also have, we have lunch programs every Thursday. We have, we do this in the Westmount Recreation Center. So we have lunches from 1 to 2 and then from 2 to 3. As when you came to visit us, we have a guest speaker.
0: And sounds like fun.
1: Yeah.
0: And, I like that Provence thing. It reminds me of A Year in Provence. I don't know if you read the book by Peter Mayle. It's, you know, great stuff. Now in 50 years, there must have been some evolving in the services and the programs for the Contactivity Center. Tell us about how the organization has moved and evolved over those number of years.
1: So I think that the foundation of the organization hasn't changed. The mission hasn't changed. The mission is still to connect people. Mm-hmm. And if you look at the name, Contactivity, which was made up to really express bridging contact and activity, giving people, the older adults, the opportunity. So I don't think that the mission has changed so much. It's how we implement it. That's what's really changed. And if you look at our membership numbers now, there are over 800 older adults that connect with Contactivity.
0: Wow.
1: And whereas it, I don't know what it was in the earlier years, but it definitely was lower than what we currently have. And the type of programming that we provide has evolved over the years because the type of older adult that comes to our center has evolved. So we have people who are in their 60s who have just retired and are looking for something to do, looking to become involved in a as a volunteer, with the agency, either could be to sit on a committee, sit on our board, sit on a subcommittee of the board, drive people to medical appointments, participate in our telecheck program to make daily phone calls to check on people. So we have people who do that, who volunteer. And now we have this wide array of programming that we didn't have before.
0: Yeah, and I want to talk to you a little bit about that, because one of the things that I'm interested in is the day program that you have for people who are living with mild cognitive impairment or memory loss, that sort of thing. What does that look like, and how do you serve those folks?
1: So that is a new initiative that I put in about a year and a half ago, and we received seed funding from the Grace Dart Foundation start that program. And so I'm currently looking for additional funding to get the program going.
0: Aren't we all, right?
1: Yes. So,
0: but I'm sure there's a big need for that, right?
1: There is a huge need. If you look specifically in the English-speaking community and you look at services that are available for older adults, it's limited. I'm not saying there aren't. Mm-hmm. There are some public sector services, day centers available, but it's not sufficient. And maybe if you're lucky enough, you get a day, so you get one day out of the program. So that's, which is great. I mean, they're good programs, but there aren't enough community-based programs. And if you look in Westmount, downtown core, NDG areas, you know, they're the west end of the city, there really isn't sufficient community-based programming. So, thanks to their funding, the Grace Dart's funding, I was able to open up this program. We currently offer it 3 days a week, and it starts about 10 o'clock in the morning and goes to about 3 o'clock in the afternoon. And I have two wonderful, all my staff are wonderful. My staff who run the day program are professionals trained in working with people with cognitive decline. And we have students who come and assist in that program too, CJEP and university students. And it is an enormous relief to the families.
0: I can only imagine.
1: It's just, you know, if they had been on a waiting list for a very long time and they couldn't get into a day center, and now they can participate in ours, they are so relieved. And it also makes a huge impact on the senior themselves. You know, because for the most part, they're at home and they're very isolated. And, you know, especially in the early stages of the disease, they're uncomfortable going out and very nervous and anxious about doing that. And then they know they can come to our program, and it's a safe space.
0: Yeah, no, I can imagine. And that in itself has got to be one of the more valuable services that you provide. Of course, we are speaking with Benita Golden, and she is the lead person. What will we call you? The CEO?
1: Yes.
0: Of the Contactivity Center. And it's a pleasure to have you here in the studio with us. We will be back here on Difference Makers right after this.
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0: 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This is CJAD 800, and you're listening to Difference Makers every Saturday at 12 noon. 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Check out our previous programs, because we have so many of them that are up there on the website. And we are continuing our conversation today with Benita Golden. Benita is the CEO at the Contactivity Center. And I'm just curious, Benita, what role do you think social connection makes? Because you're the contactivity, but contact is the first part of activity. What does social connection do for somebody who is aging and you want them to be healthy and stay healthy?
1: So I think if you think about sort of your progression and life stages, you look at children who go to school.
0: Mm-hmm.
1: When they're in school, they have a community. It's easy for them to build friendships. As a parent, you become friends with the other parents. It's all built in there for you. And then as you progress, your different late stages of schooling and through work, the community is there for you. Mm-hmm. I mean, you hopefully take advantage of it. But as you retire or you age out of the community you were in, you have to really work on building a new community for yourself. And that's one of the great assets of community centers, and especially of Contactivity. We work on making sure that people are connected, because there are many studies that show that if you don't have social connection, particularly as you age, you are increasing your chances for cognitive decline. And if you just think about it, it makes sense. It means you're not interacting with people. You're not having conversation. You're not thinking about things. You may not be eating because you're not going out and having dinner with people or lunch with people. So at Contactivity, social connection it permeates everything we do.
0: Yeah.
1: Absolutely everything. And just give you a quick example. We've just added a new program called Cafe Social. And the idea is that my staff will accompany a group of probably about 20 people, and they're going to go to different restaurants every 2 weeks for lunch.
0: Oh, interesting.
1: Yeah. And because we know it's hard for people to go out, and they don't want to go alone, so we're going to provide the social connection. We're going to make the reservations. We're going to do everything. You will have to pay for yourself.
0: Of course.
1: But we'll do everything else. And it's a fun way to get people out in the community and connected.
0: Yeah, no, I would think that's a great initiative. And you must have some terrific stories about people who were lacking social connection or lacking any meaningful activity that have come into Contactivity and gotten connected. And without naming names or anything, can you tell us some examples for our listeners of how that has impacted their lives?
1: I have to tell you, it's one of the biggest pleasures of my job is when people come in, either the older adult themselves or their adult children, they come in and they thank me. Thank me, and they thank our staff for everything that we do for them. And it's because we've done things like We've had a woman and a man who met at Contactivity, and both were on their own, widow and widower, and they connected at programs, and now they've been together over 10 years.
0: Wow.
1: Yeah. Yeah, so I'm not saying we're a dating service.
0: It's good to point that out.
1: Yes.
0: But things do happen. Connections are made, and they can be a variety of different social connections or romantic connections, I suppose. And but I think that's so important. It's all part of that health continuum that's so necessary, particularly as people age. So it's about being connected and being active, because one of the things that we know in the work that I do is that the absence of social connection leads to suboptimal health outcomes.
1: Absolutely.
0: Absolutely.
1: If I could just add one more.
0: Of course.
1: We also have an intergenerational program with Selwyn House School. And so we run a program where, and we've been doing this, we're in our fifth or sixth year now of doing it. And we do many things. One of the ones that I love and people are so appreciative of is we have kids from Selwyn House. We provide a teacher, and we have two or three senior school students, high school students, who are the teaching assistants. And then we have our seniors who are the students. And they go to Selwyn House once a week during each term, and they learn how to improve their digital literacy.
0: Wow.
1: And it's the most amazing program. And we also have a lunchtime program with the kids where our seniors, the school hosts our seniors. They come in at lunchtime. They sit with boys. They get paired up with the students. And so instead of doing like friendly visits at home, which also can be isolating, the seniors come to the school and the kids come down to a room that we have assigned for this, and they have lunch together. And they talk about all sorts of things, you know, and it shows the value that these younger generation has of the older generation. Hmm. They ask our seniors their opinion on things, and they value their opinions. It is so inspiring to watch the program and to hear our seniors talk about it afterwards. And if you hear Mr. Downey, the head of school, talk about the program, he'll always say how he loves that our seniors wander through the school, or they're in the school, and the kids think it's normal.
0: Yeah. And it should be feeling like it's normal, too, because we can all learn from each other. And,
1: exactly.
0: You know, in the corporate world right now, one of the fads that's out there is something called reverse mentoring, where younger people mentor more senior executives. Well, this sounds like a graduated version of precisely that, and it probably works even better. As we finish up, I'm just curious about how people can find you. It sounds like you do so many different things for so many different people, including, by the way, for family caregivers.
1: Yes, we do.
0: How can people find you? How can they connect with you? And what's a good way of finding out what Contactivity can do for them?
1: Okay. You can find us online at our website, so it's contactivitycenter.org. So contactivitycenter.org.
0: Yeah, I'm glad you spelled that out, but Contactivity Center, spelled the Canadian way with the R-E, .org?
1: .org.
0: Okay.
1: Yeah, because we're a nonprofit. And you can call us at 514-932-2326. And if you're interested in any of our programs, any of our services, our resource and information referral services, our day program, just reach out to us. 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We're at 310 Victoria, Suite 102 in Westmount. We'd love to see you.
0: Well, and I think this is something that our listeners, you know, I think it's going to be valuable information, because these are the kinds of things that either they may hear and say, well, I'm really interested in doing that, or they may know somebody who could benefit from this service. So, Benita Golden, you are one of the difference makers. So thank you for coming in and being part of our program here today on CJAD 800. This is Difference Makers. I'm Sam Watts, and we'll be back right after this.
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3: Good afternoon, it's 12:30. I'm Dario DiFelice with a CTV News update. Claims of foreign interference dominated Quebec's provincial election campaign yesterday. CAQ leader Kristen Fréchette says she was concerned Americans were trying to support the Parti Québécois to destabilize Canada. But PQ leader Paul Saint-Pierre Plamondon is denying those claims and says there is no proof. The Montérégie Public Health Department is urging people who visited certain locations in Salaberry to Valleyfield to watch for measles symptoms. Health officials say a person infected with the contagious virus visited several places between September 17 and 20th, including Hotel Mako and Dooley's Bar. Anyone who develops symptoms is being asked to call InfoSanté at 811. And U.S. President Donald Trump has rejected Iran's proposal to reopen the Strait of Hormuz. Iran offered this week to reopen the strait if the U.S. lifts its naval blockade on Iranian ports. For more news, including limits to the use of English at polling stations, at ctvnewsmontreal.ca. From the CJAD 800 Traffic Center, we do have a crash on Highway 20 heading eastbound into the city. It's at just about Dollard Avenue. And because of that, we are seeing delays right now backing to about the Highway 13. Meantime, the Champlain Bridge, the northbound side, has been closed all morning. It is expected to reopen at 1 p.m. in just about half an hour. That's because of the cycling race that is underway. Your other South Shore fans, the LaFontaine Tunnel, it's jammed on both sides, getting in and out of the city. Meantime, we have a similar situation on the Jacques Cartier Bridge as you try and get into Montreal. We're seeing delays there on the downtown side as you just try and get off of the bridge. Meantime, DeCary North, very busy from DeCary, and it's backing to about Van Horn. The Metropolitan heading east, also very busy. We're seeing delays there from Rockland backing to DeCary. Your Dormez-vous Weather Center forecast. It will be sunny throughout the afternoon with a high of 23. Clear skies tonight with a low of 14. A chance of some rain tomorrow afternoon with a high of 21. And it will be cloudy on Monday with a high of 17. Right now, it is sunny and 19 degrees downtown. 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
0: This is Difference Makers on CJAD 800. I am your host, Sam Watts, and I'm really glad that you joined us here today on CJAD. We shine a light on people who are making a difference here in this city. Difference makers are people who don't stand by. They simply ask, what is it that can be done? What needs to be done? And they're the kind of people who step forward and say, I'm going to help do it. And we have the privilege of having guests on this program who are making a difference in the community. And where would this community be without people who are difference makers? And our second guest today on this program is Nori Bortoluzzi, and she comes to us from the Nota Bene Foundation and a program called Crafted for Courage. And this is a project that is a public art project that turns handmade blankets into a statement against violence against women. And I think this is a very valuable effort, and we want to learn more about it. We want you, as CJAD listeners, to know more about it, too. So, Nori, welcome to Difference Makers.
15: Well, thank you. I'm delighted to be here today.
0: So tell us, for listeners who don't know anything about Crafted for Courage, maybe this is the first time that they're hearing about it, what is it and what does it have to do with violence against women?
15: Okay, so Crafted for Courage is a community engaged art project where volunteers come together to create handmade blankets. They could be either crocheted or knitted. And we take these blankets, it becomes a public art installation to raise awareness about violence against women and to help support women's shelters.
0: Well, where did the idea come from? Like, it sounds like a great idea. I've probably seen it done in a couple of other cities around North America, but what got the idea started?
15: Yes. So what got me going was I happened to be in Italy in summer. It was winter of 2023, and I came across a project where they focused on raising awareness about gender-based violence. And I was moved by the way the art created this conversation around this very important and difficult issue. So when I came back to Montreal, I thought, well, I'm just going to give this a try. I love the simplicity of the stitch and a knitted or crochet square, where one person starts by making one square, but then what happens is you get a bunch of squares together and they become blankets, and all of these together becomes something much bigger than the individual square.
0: Wow. Now, can you walk us through how this actually works? Because from someone knitting a single square to a finished blanket that ends up on display, there's got to be a whole process and a series of things that have to happen for that to occur.
15: Yes. Okay. So you start with that one person knitting a square. And so the call for this project was asking people to knit and crochet a square, a 50 by 50 centimeter square, which is roughly 20 inches. We collected these squares. We started in Montreal, but we ended up expanding throughout Quebec because people were sending their squares in from different parts of Quebec. We collected these squares, and then what we did is we sorted them. And out of the collected squares, we would create a blanket which consisted of 9 squares. And this is all volunteer-based. So from the knitting of the squares to collecting them to sorting them to stitching them together, all of that is volunteer-based. So on the day of the event, we have an event planned. We took all of these blankets and we exhibit them as an art exhibition, as an art installation, let's say. And then basically people would come to see these blankets, but it was really about drawing attention to raising the awareness of violence against women. So people came to look at this installation, but they also had a chance to make a donation in exchange for a blanket. All of the money raised from that event then went to the four shelters that we chose for that year.
0: Yeah, that's interesting. I noted that you partner with the Auberge Shalom pour Femmes, Chez Doris, Le Chéneau, and the Native Women's Shelter of Montreal. Those are all organizations, obviously, that I'm quite familiar with.
15: And, right.
0: There's a variety of services that are out there. I'm personally appalled by the amount of intimate partner violence that we see and how that intersects with the experience of homelessness in many cases for women.
15: Yeah.
0: And I'm just curious, how did you develop those relationships with your four partners? That must have been something that you had to do and had to work at as well.
15: Right. So part of the whole project was really wanting to have a direct and meaningful impact on women who were experiencing violence and needed support. So part of the Crafted for Courage project was reaching out to these shelters to give them the profit of this event. So for our first event, we chose the four shelters that you mentioned. But for our next event, we actually have chosen four different shelters. And this time, rather than just keeping them centered to the island of Montreal, we chose to broaden our reach and to serve the greater Montreal area. And so we chose four different shelters, basically north, south, east, and west from city center.
0: Wow, that's interesting. And I noticed that your inaugural effort produced 334 blankets. That's a lot of blankets. And 5,000 donated squares. Did they come from like all over Quebec? Who were the people doing these?
15: Yes, so there were individuals, but there were also different communities that got together. They felt the cause was so important that they wanted to contribute. So again, we've set up different locations where these squares could be dropped off, but we also, you know, had drivers that would drive to different parts of Quebec to pick up the squares that were donated for the project. It was overwhelming. It was extraordinary, the response from these volunteers that wanted to get involved in the project.
0: And what's it like to put them to the squares together? That must be one of those incredible days, because if you're putting, you know, 334 blankets together, that's
15: right.
0: Not something that you can do in 5 minutes.
15: Right, exactly. So that's the very creative part of the project. So it's not just choosing any 9 squares, but it's really choosing the 9 squares that speak, that communicate to each other, let's say, to make that amazing blanket. So each blanket, as I said, consists of the 9 squares, but there could be up to 15 people that actually work on that individual blanket, because the 9 squares could come from 9 different volunteers. So you have the 9 different volunteers who knitted or crocheted the individual square. Then you have 2 people that choose the squares. Then you have other 2 people that stitch them together. So it's really a labor of love, I would say.
0: I can imagine, and I imagine that there's a fair amount of bonding that goes on even as you're doing that. So it's very important, and that's important work because, as I mentioned earlier, the concern and the cause of intimate partner violence, violence against women in general, it's been something that has not gone away in our society, and it's one of those things that I think as a society we need to address it, because if we don't, it's going to continue. And I think I'm personally very glad that you're taking this on as a cause. Of course, we are speaking here on CJAD 800 with Nori Bertoluzzi, and she represents the Crafted for Courage program out of the Nota Bene Foundation. And we will be back with you to continue that conversation here on CJAD in just a minute.
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2: This is indeed Difference Makers here on CJAD 800, and we talk to people every week here at 12 noon on CJAD who are making a difference in their community, and we've been privileged to have two great Difference Makers on our program today. And as we finish up the program, we're back here with Nori Bortoluzzi from the Nota Bene Foundation and Crafted for Courage. Now, we're talking about the blankets that you're making and the cause that you are promoting, and this year's event is already underway, isn't it? And how's it going so far this year?
3: Oh, it's been great. We are still working with some squares that we collected from last year, but we're also collecting new squares. And so far we have close to 200 blankets. It's very exciting, and the volunteers have been just amazing.
2: Oh, that's good. And it coincides with the 12 days of action against violence against women. So, why is that kind of timing important to you for this cause?
3: Well, for me, it was very meaningful because the 12 days of action against violence against women is really a time when communities come together to raise awareness and to call an end to the violence. And I wanted the project Crafted for Courage to be part of this conversation in a very visual way. So that's the installation is happening on November the 28th at Place Ville-Marie. And we'll be there at 10 o'clock in the morning with our beautiful art exhibit.
2: Oh, so 10 o'clock in the morning, Place Ville-Marie, November 28th.
3: Exactly.
2: Okay, that's good. CJD listeners, take note. November 28th, be there. Now, it must mean a great deal to the survivors and to people who are connected to the various shelters who are on the receiving end of these blankets.
3: Yeah.
2: How have you experienced that? What can you tell us about that?
3: Well, we at the end of our first event, we presented our four shelters with a check along with some blankets that were donated to the shelters. I feel that the blanket is a very tangible reminder that these women are not alone. And it's like hundreds of people that have put their time and creativity and care in making these blankets. And I hope what the blankets communicate is that to the survivors that you are seen, you are supported, and we care about you.
2: I'm just curious about the people who volunteer for this, because probably many of them have a backstory. Tell us a little bit about the volunteers. I'm sure there's not just one type of volunteer. You've probably got many different ones, but they show up, they work, they crochet, or they help assemble.
3: Right.
2: What has maybe surprised you the most as you've gotten into this project?
3: Right. So you touched upon that. It was like a diverse, the diversity of people that came forward was surprising, but it was also the huge number of volunteers that came forward. We probably had over 500 volunteers that contributed to our first project. But I feel what they all had in common was, that they quickly learned, that it was more than just about them. It was something bigger. And it was something very meaningful for each and every one of them, whether it was a personal connection or or a distant, everybody wanted to be there.
2: Yeah, I can only imagine, because when we see people who volunteer in organizations, and I get the privilege of walking through dozens of different community groups and community organizations in the course of the work that I do, it's amazing how people can become compelled by a cause that is, in fact, bigger than them, that is contributing to the well-being of somebody else in society.
3: Mm-hmm.
2: So tell me, Nori, let's suppose somebody who's listening to us here on CJAD 800 wants to contribute a square or to get involved, what are some of the things that they can do if they want to contribute a square?
3: Okay, so in terms of contributing a square, we're collecting till the end of the month, which is September the 30th, so it's going to be pretty rushed for you to knit and donate one. But we're open to all types of volunteers. So if you want to volunteer on the day of the event, you can get in touch with me, and we would certainly be delighted to have you help on the day of the event. So that's one way that they could reach out and feel part of this Crafted for Courage project.
2: Yeah, and I'll give you a chance to give some of your coordinates as we conclude.
3: Right.
2: But what do you want Montrealers to know about this project and about this cause? Because, you know, you've invested a fair amount of your own energy in this. And as I said earlier, you're one of those difference makers. You didn't just stand still. You said, hey, I saw something and now I want to do something about it.
3: Right.
2: I want to see if it can work here in Montreal. Well, clearly it did.
3: Yes.
2: What do you want Montrealers to know? This is your forum here on Difference Makers on CJAD. So what do we need to know?
3: Well, I think for me, the most important thing is to understand the power of coming together. What starts with one person and one square then becomes something much bigger. It becomes much, much, much bigger. And it creates a visual expression of hope, community, and support, which then can lead to action, such as raising awareness, providing shelter funds for these shelters, but it's also a reminder for people that we have a role to play in the violence against women. So I feel that's what speaks closest to my heart.
2: Yeah, I think, look, shining a light on the issue is so terribly important. Supporting those who are addressing the issue and sheltering women who are moving away from situations that are suboptimal for them. I think that's a very, very valuable thing. And so as you get going, I'm just interested in making sure that our listeners here on CJAD can connect with you. And why don't you tell us how they can find you? What is your phone number, website, and so on?
3: Right. So we do have a website, Crafted for Courage. If you punch in Crafted for Courage, it will take us, take you directly to the website. In French, it's Ouvrage du Courage. Or you can send me an email at notabenefoundation@gmail.com. That's all on the website. So you can reach out to me that way as well. And I'd be thrilled for you to get involved. But I feel though, actually, I would love to leave you with the idea of coming down on November the 28th and coming to see the installation. And there's a chance for you to make a donation. And I wanted to mention that 100% of your donation will go to the four shelters.
2: Yeah, that's good.
3: And you then have a choice to either select a blanket to take home or select a blanket and leave with us, and we will deliver it to the shelters.
2: Yeah, that's good. Well, thank you so much for being part of our show today. As I said at the beginning, you are indeed one of those difference makers who's changing things for the better here in Montreal, and we really appreciate you taking out the time to be with us today.
3: I appreciate your time. Thank you.
2: And as we close out today's show, I want to thank you, our CJAD listeners, for joining us today, and particularly thank Benita and Nori for joining us and for making sure that they shared with us a lot of their insights. Very, very helpful, and I think very informative to the CJAD 800 listening audience. 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So please go and do that and listen in. And I want to thank you for doing that. I also want to thank Marco and his team here at CJAD 800. We couldn't do that without you. And Jennifer Crane, our producer, all of you are contributing to the show that we're putting on here. And Difference Makers is all about people who make a difference in our city and in our province. And we invite you, as always, as we leave you this week, to be generous, be kind, and be a difference maker.
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7: Good afternoon, it's 1 o'clock. I'm Dario DiFelice with your CTV News Update. 21 degrees downtown, your full weather details coming up in minutes. Here's what's making news right now. Lawyers challenging Quebec's French-only election mailouts are preparing to take Elections Quebec back to court. They're drafting a formal letter after reports that poll workers were instructed to limit their use of English with voters unless those voters have an English eligibility certificate or are Indigenous. The lawyers want the directive suspended and say if Elections Quebec refuses, they'll seek to add the issue to an ongoing lawsuit. The lead plaintiff argues the policy infringes on the rights of English-speaking voters, could discourage participation, and may even raise questions about the integrity of the election process. And on the campaign trail today, speaking at the Plaisance Provincial Park in the Outaouais, Quebec Liberal Party leader Charles Milliard announced that if elected, the Liberals would abolish entrance fees at the province's 23 provincial parks. He said that he wants Quebec families to be able to not have to worry about

0: if they want to spend time in nature. The Liberal leader said the plan would require an investment of $50 million a year.
1: And I think it's a great tool both from a touristic and economic perspective, and that's why we're opening that measure, that commitment to both Quebecers and all Canadians. I think it's going to be a way to draw more attention to our parks and have more Canadians visit Quebec, which would be a great idea.
0: PQ leader Paul St-Pierre Plamondon spoke at a seniors residence in a suburb just west of Quebec City. He said if elected, he would be investing in more resources for police forces to fight fraud against seniors. Conservative leader Éric Duhaime wants to cut daycare regulations and offer new financial support to families using unsubsidized childcare. And CAQ leader Christine Fréchette is promising a new Quebec constitution and a renewed notwithstanding clause to protect the French language. Chicago officials say two Marineland whales that died weeks after being relocated had chronic pre-existing diseases.
2: Shedd Aquarium says that Pikachu, a 23-year-old female beluga, and Rain, a 20-year-old female beluga, had significant gastrointestinal disease. The U.S. park, however, stopped short of saying that was their cause of death. It says necropsies found no infectious disease. Shedd is one of several aquariums that helped Marineland move all 30 of its belugas and four dolphins out of the closed Niagara Falls theme park over the summer. A total of four belugas and one dolphin have died since being moved to aquariums in the U.S. and Spain. John Kennedy, The Canadian Press.
0: And flooding and gusty winds are battering the Jersey Shore as a rare September nor'easter moves through the region. NBC's Larry Kofsky has the latest.
3: Ocean City saw major flooding as the morning tide came in, forcing the closure of all bridges into the community. More flooding is expected at the next high tide. On Long Beach Island, resident P.J. Fiorella watched as the waters rose.
4: We've got about 6 to 10 inches of water on the whole property and the whole street. Up by the main road, there's at least a foot, foot and a half. And usually it recedes, but now that new high tide is coming, there's nowhere for the water to go.
3: The National Weather Service also issued a high wind warning. NJ.com reports gusts as high as 74 miles an hour at Surf City. I'm Larry Kofsky.
0: 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It had been closed all morning for the cycling races, but crews have opened it up just a few minutes ago. However, we are still seeing delays on both sides of the LaFontaine Tunnel. Very busy there on the Montreal side is backing to Sherbrooke and backing to Demortang on the South Shore. Meantime, it is a slow go as you try and make your way to Laval from Montreal on the 13. Traffic there starts at the Louis Bisson Bridge. It's backing now to about the 40. It's also very slow on the Metropolitan westbound. Traffic starts at DeCary and it's backing now to about Acadie. Make sure to give yourself some extra time there. Otherwise, all your West Island routes and everything around the airport is doing well. Your Dormez-vous Weather Center forecast. It will be sunny throughout the afternoon with a high of 23. Clear skies tonight with a low of 14. A chance of some rain tomorrow afternoon with a high of 21. And it will be cloudy on Monday with a high of 17. Right now we have sunny skies and it is 21 degrees downtown. 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Just say play CJAD 800. 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
9: Good afternoon. 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In

0: 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operates the FollowSoft platform, are going to give you an inside look at the realities of the snow removal industry, how the platform came to be, and how it helps these businesses with their administration and their day-to-day operations. Jean-Luc and Glenn, thank you so much for joining us on CJAD 800.
1: Thank you very much for having us.
0: So let's start off, Glenn, with you. You know, most people see a tractor go by at like 4 a.m, and that's kind of the whole story to them. Can you walk us through, though, what like an actual snowstorm looks like for you from that first forecast saying like 10 centimeters or 15 centimeters is coming to that last driveway?
1: I basically can sum it up as anxiety. The first little bit of the snowstorm really hits hard, especially at the beginning of the season when it's typical go time and you really got to show up on that first one, right? We're still dealing with stuff, preparation, last minute things, making sure all the machines are good, making sure all your men and women are ready for the actual snowstorm. So on a typical time, if we know that snow is going to start to fly, we start to really push into making sure that all the team members are ready to go. Text messages 24 hours before, if we can, telephone calls, all that other kind of stuff. The administration's now getting bombarded with telephone calls at the same time too for last minute people who are forgetting that it is Quebec and we do have snow that can cripple them if in a set of words to get them to work or their day-to-day issues, right? We just start really not sleeping very well and then from that point to basically get ourselves kind of into action mode. And yeah, those last minute things can really, really push into the whole 24 hours before we actually go. And then in our states, it's making sure all the machines are fueled, all the guys are called, all the tablets are charged and ready to go with all of our information that we need for the actual snow clearing, making sure everybody's basically happy and alive and ready to go. It's really one of those things where you just really got to be on it. And as an operator and as an owner myself, I double down on different things, right? So at that point, I'm kind of really, really taking on the two things together and trying to manage everybody's patience and the time consumed towards the actual snowstorm when that time hits. You never know when it's going to start to hammer down and you really don't know. And you have to just be conscientious of the accumulation that's happening at the same time too, and then make that trigger call and go.
0: Glenn, can you tell us how many properties your team actually clears in a single storm?
1: Yeah, sure. We're way over 1,000 homes. We've got in around 1,500 or 1,600 actually that we're doing. We have new targets for this year, but we got 3,200 or more people. If you were to times it by two, that could be giving us a wonder what's going on type thing. But yeah, we typically do that in a 4 or 4.5 hour. Time span. That's our goal, to be able to do one full turn of all the properties. Each machine will give or take hold anywhere between 80 to 100 to 150 or more, depending on the operator and the density of the actual property, the route that we have.
0: What's the part of this job that nobody outside the industry actually understands?
1: There's a lot. I don't know if we have enough time, Kelly, but where do I start? Literally getting all of those people ready, trying to find those people, making sure that those people are well-trained, making sure that everybody's on point, making sure that machinery's on point. If you've got older machinery, you got to make sure that they're well-maintenanced. If you have newer machinery, you got to make sure that they start. There's just so many different factors to a snow removal business that it's really hard to pinpoint one actual factor, right? Everybody just figures, oh, geez, I'm getting my snow cleared. But at the same time, too, there's that human factor, there's that machinery factor, and then there's every other factor that you can almost imagine in a business standpoint that can affect every bit of the actual operation in the moment. Because it's not, oh, I have 5 minutes to think about what I'm doing and whatnot, right? Sometimes it's now. Mm-hmm. It's now we've got to go. And at the same time, too, that can be very stressful.
0: Jean-Luc, can you tell us how big this industry actually is and how many snow removal companies are we talking about in Quebec and across the country that use FollowSoft?
2: The one that use FollowSoft is around 750 different businesses. But To give you a little example how big it is one day I went to city of Laval, just Laval, to get a permit to just to register my company. I have another company that do residential snow removal also in Laval. And I was asking the people at the office of city of Laval, hey, how many company? So the lady looked at me and said, how many you think? I said, we might be 60, 75 in Laval. She said, I'm delivering every year 289 permits only in Laval. So can you just imagine if we take that Laval-based calculation on province of Quebec, it's a huge market. And the other thing I can tell you right away, just as number, because everybody like numbers, mm-hmm. is that John Deere and Kubota are the main supplier for tractors for that kind of business. They both do a little tractor, 65 horsepower, very popular. And the dealer around us in province of Quebec, they sell more than 500 tractor each brand each year. I mean, I'm always concerned about where all those, I understand that people want new machine and they buy new machine, but where is the old one goes? Where do we put those? Nobody, I don't see tractor pile up somewhere, but there's still 1,000 tractor in province of Quebec sold every year. So do you imagine how big it is? It's crazy.
0: Yeah, that is crazy. What happens when a storm goes sideways and a machine breaks down and an operator doesn't show up?
1: Well, if you're asking me that question, I can answer it pretty simple. You MacGyver. you get through it in a way. If we were to use the example of what we did before and what we do now, Kelly, it's night and day. Before, we would probably have those panic attacks. We would be throwing papers at each other and screaming on walkie-talkies and trying to figure out, go down that street and go up this street and look for all those poles that are this color. And you're telling your operators, and if an operator's not showing up, you're trying to find any of your friends or any colleagues that had worked for you in the past. Now you can keep a bank of those things. And with Follow-Soft, we're able to use the program in a certain way where even if we're down and the density is there, you can see how much. Well, you can use your other machines to your advantage. It's not like one person is just allocated to one spot. Normally, that's typically what we do. But if there is an operator that's not there, we try and use our force and our machinery and the men and women behind the wheels to be able to overtake and to take over those runs. So with the click of a button, they're able to see the other routes right in real time. They know exactly where they have to go. All the information for the actual properties are all indicated within the system too. So it's not like they're going in blind. They just really got to use the system to its 100% to be able to go and help out when those things happen. Extra tractors are used and other stuff also. But, you know, we make sure to utilize our actual tools in hand instead of having a panic.
0: 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That's 1-877-766-8742. 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
0: Thank you so much for spending time with us on Ask the Experts on CJAD 800. My name is Kelly Alexander, your host. And this hour, we are joined by Jean-Luc Seguin, founder of Follosoft, a Quebec-built platform that is used by snow removal companies across Canada and the U.S., and also Glenn Hilliker, owner of a snow removal company who operates the Follosoft platform. For more information, 1-877-766-8742. Check them out on their website, follosoft.com, and also on social media at Follosoft, F-O-L-L-O-S-O-F-T. Jean-Luc, let's talk a little bit about the platform itself. Where did the idea of Follosoft come from?
2: Basically, it came from the last question you asked just before. What happened when someone don't show up? So if you go back historically in the past 15 years ago, we were shoveling driveway with pickup truck, and there was 20, 30 driveway, 50 driveway, each pickup be able to do their route. And then we changed those pickup truck for farm tractor. And that came the big evolution is in residential snow removal. So when that happened, the volume of snow removal residential came very high. So now we were shoveling 150 parking with one machine. So you need to learn a lot of knowledge and everything about your customer, a specific specification of the driveway, and when your guys does one of your guy doesn't show up, and that guy know everything about the customer wants on a paper, you have a big problem. So the Follow-Soft idea came, how can we cross that wall? So we need a system that will give us information just in time about what the customer need, whatever it's Jean-Luc, Glenn, or Kelly driving the tractor. And that was the first reason we developed Follow-Soft.
0: Okay, amazing.
2: To go through that.
0: Okay. And talk to us a little bit about the fact that because you actually come from the industry and not just from a tech side of things, how did that help you build a platform?
2: Between you and me, I have like a challenge putting my computer on and off. So I'm very not a tech guy. I'm a snow removal person. So the system is made by snow removal people and for snow removal people. So everything that we went through, everything that challenged us every year, we want to put that on our system and make life of our customer easier every year. So we're thinking every day about what are we experience on the day-to-day job on a snow removal basic, and we try to transform those knowledge on technology.
0: Jean-Luc, can you actually take us back to that very first version of Follow-Soft? Like, what did it look like and who agreed to try it? Because I'm sure to get that first person, that first company, you know, that's a momentous moment.
2: We built that for us at the beginning. So we were the test bench, and we were very demanding for the programmer. But the first version was very basic, and compared to what it is today. Today it's this complete system from the renewal, the operation, the follow up on the of the driver directly on the field just in time. But at the beginning, it was only building a route, see where the guys are, no information, no data. Today there are some metrics that if you put all your information of your snow removal company in the system, and I see how you build your route, I can tell you in 5 minutes if you will make money and survive this year. So it's impressive.
0: Joining us on Ask the Experts on CJAD 800 is Jean-Luc Seguin, founder of Follow-Soft, a Quebec-built platform that is used by snow removal companies across Canada and the U.S., and also Glenn Hilker, owner of a snow removal company who operates the Follow-Soft platform. Can you tell us, you know, Jean-Luc, how did you design software for someone who, you know, their office is in the cab of a tractor, and they might be out at 3 a.m. with their gloves on and all that kind of stuff? So
2: usually that specific guy, I'm careful with what I'm saying, but usually this conservative person is helped by a girlfriend, a wife, something look like that in his office that really take care of the customer. And she was our best customer. So there is a guy on the field and there's someone else in the office, and the person in the office suffer from having a lot of calls, having a lot of problem giving information. And with FollowSoft, now that person can answer a lot of things right away because she knows what happened in the field just by looking at this, the screen of his computer.
0: Glenn, can you talk to us about, you know, how you felt when you first saw the program, and what was your honest reaction?
1: My first and honest reaction when I was looking for something like this was, finally, and I can remember it. I messaged Jean-Luc directly at that point too, and he says, I'll take care of you. Please call this individual. And it was the programmer that was in charge at the time. We were just so, so thankful that finally we didn't have to lick envelopes anymore. We could send out our renewals directly to people's emails. We could have all this information that was in front of us. The data was, I mean, I've been on for a very long time now with FollowSoft, and we were able to know what was going on, where it was going on. It was like our ace in our back pocket. And it truly changed my outlook on and my business. I've told everybody many a times, this program has changed the better for the snow removal industry and for my business in general. It was a ray of sunshine that day, I could promise you that.
0: Jean-Luc, can you talk to us about the fact that, you know, you've been building FollowSoft for 15 years? What is the platform running today, and how many companies like Glenn, you know, are using it?
2: Around 750 today. Around, yes. Basically more than like 75% in province of Quebec, 25% maybe outside Ontario and north of United States now. Can you just repeat me the beginning of your question?
0: Yeah, just wondering, where is the platform now? Like, I guess a lot of the, you know, stuff is coming up, new technology, yes, and all that. Yep.
2: So the first step of FollowSoft was really based on residential snow removal. The future will be based on commercial snow removal and also everything that goes with city or province or everything that is government job. So this is the natural evolution of the system, and that future market in the commercial business is maybe 100 times the size of the actual market that we work on.
0: 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I'm your host, Kelly Alexander. This hour, we are joined by Jean-Luc Seguin, founder of FollowSoft, a Quebec-built platform that is used by snow removal companies across Canada and the U.S., and also Glenn Hilliker, owner of a snow removal company who operates the FollowSoft platform. 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
20: Good afternoon. It's 1:30. I'm Dario DiFelice with a CTV News update. Lawyers are preparing a legal challenge after Elections Quebec told poll workers to limit their use of English with voters on Election Day. The move follows complaints that English could only be used with voters holding an eligibility certificate or Indigenous voters. A protest is underway downtown this afternoon to demand a moratorium on advanced artificial intelligence development until safety guardrails are established. It is happening at Phillips Square on St. Catherine Street near Union. The protest is organized by Pause AI Canada and urges federal lawmakers to intervene before the technology poses devastating risks. And U.S. President Donald Trump rejected Iran's proposal to reopen the Strait of Hormuz within a week if the U.S. meets certain conditions. Iran offered this week to reopen the strait if the U.S. waives sanctions on Iranian oil sales and observes a ceasefire that would include Lebanon. For more news, including a man in hospital after an attempted murder downtown, at ctvnewsmontreal.ca. From the CJAD 800 Traffic Center, we are seeing delays if you are trying to make your way from Montreal into Laval on the 13. Traffic starts at the Louis-Bisson Bridge and it's backing now until about the 40. It's also a slow drive on the Metropolitan westbound. We're seeing delays there starting at about Zibervil. It's backing to Vio. The Lafontaine Tunnel, both sides have been very slow this afternoon. On the Montreal side, we're seeing traffic there backing past Sherbrooke. On the South Shore, it's not as bad. We're seeing traffic there around Marie-Victorin. Otherwise, all your West Island routes, the Mercier-Champlain Bridge, they are all working well. Your Dormez-vous Weather Center forecast. It will be sunny throughout the afternoon with a high of 23. Clear skies tonight with a low of 14. A chance of some rain tomorrow afternoon with a high of 21. And it will be cloudy on Monday with a high of 17. Right now, it is 21 degrees downtown. Your next CTV News update is at 2 o'clock.
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1: The other day, I was playing hide and seek with my cousins, and my cousin Jeremy kept losing. Nah, he didn't hide. He just stood right there in the middle. He said he didn't like to hide. So my dad said,
2: "You're bad at hide and seek, Jer, but you should go work at Kennec. The employees never hide there."
1: 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They're so weird. My cousin's like 6 years old. He can't even work.
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13: 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My name is Kelly Alexander, your host. And this hour, we are joined by Jean-Luc Seguin, founder of Follosoft, a Quebec-built platform that is used by snow removal companies across Canada and the U.S., and also Glenn Hilliker, owner of a snow removal company who operates the Follosoft platform. 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You can follow them on social media at Follosoft, F-O-L-L-O-S-O-F-T. Jean-Luc, let's talk a little bit about route optimization. You know, that sounds kind of abstract, but on a night with 40 centimeters, what does that actually change?
14: It changed everything. When people ask me how much does it cost to use Follosoft, when we will be at the end of the process of optimizing a route, Follosoft don't cost nothing. It saves you a lot of, there's so much information that the system gives you. That we can take the revenue of each tractor, we can sometimes double revenue from each tractor. So those company needs to make money. It's not a game in 2026 doing snow removal. It's professional job, and those people need to make money every year to grow and to keep their people happy. So the route optimization is the main concern of that system. And it's amazing how much those company went up in their financial with that. It's one of our best result is based on that.
13: Can you also tell us, Jean-Luc, about the AI receptionist? What is it, and you know, what is it doing for Glenn, for example, while he's out plowing?
14: You know, Also, historically, people that were calling for complaint or question are in a rush or in a stress, high level of stress situation, and nobody is funny at the end of the phone. So all those companies were suffering. How can you find someone to take the phone and be hit by all those bad story? And sometimes it's just anxiety. It's not because the job is not done. So the AI and makes the system answer most of the more important or the more often question without having that a relation of emotion with the customer. So this system will answer most of the question the customer need by himself.
13: Glenn, can you tell us how many calls you were personally taking during a storm before, launching with Follosoft?
0: Yeah, that's a great question. We used to have phone calls like every so often. It was more often than usual. And like Jean-Luc had just previously said, it has to do with a lot of anxiety, right? People just wondering because they don't know where are you. Well, when did you start? How long you been out? You haven't done my driveway. Follosoft has changed all that on a personal level for ourselves. We do a lot of communication with our clients right on the spot, right before the snowstorm, during the snowstorm. So our pre-storm emails and communications that go out almost eliminate 99% of the phone calls because they have an expectation of what we plan on doing. We're going out at this time. We plan on going out for this amount of time. It takes us about this length for us to be able to do a whole pass around. So if somebody's calling at a certain time and they're looking outside to see, they kind of know already that, oh, they started at that time. So that they're in the margin of, our time frame of when we're going to be there. If there's any kind of breakdowns, we can communicate with the clients right away. It has not completely stopped the telephone calls. That's for sure. There are the people who still need the emergencies and whatnot and all this other kind of stuff. But when we're able to use the program and use that routing properly, it takes away all that type of, I guess, anxiousness of the client. And that way they don't have to worry about, thinking about what's next. And if there is a true issue, then they call us after.
13: Can you talk to us about the fact that there's a feature that sends the homeowner a text message 15 minutes before you arrive? And how has that one change changed everything?
0: Oh, that's changed. That change is huge. So backstory, before Follosoft and using the text message alerts, we use it on like a final pass type of a basis, right? I know there's other businesses that use it all the time and whatnot, but for ourselves, it tells the client to and asks them that we're in the midst of finishing the snowstorm's done. We're in the midst of doing our final cleanup. We are going to ask them by text message to move their cars. So backstory, in a sense, is you'd be driving up to the house, the flashing lights would be going, you'd be revving up the motors, you'd be honking the horns and almost basically knocking on these people's doors to be able to get them to move their cars. Now they have the alert, it's in their phone, it's asking them to move their cars. When the driver shows up to the property, it's a clean slate. So that takes minutes and hours off of actual route times during completion, which is able to allocate the team members to go and help out other routes or in other situations where either there's a machine down or whatnot. But it really, really, really is a huge time saver for us and helps out the drivers big time.
13: You're listening to Ask the Experts on CJAD 800. This hour, we're joined by Jean-Luc Sigouin, founder of Follosoft, a Quebec-built platform that is used by snow removal companies across Canada and the U.S., and also Glenn Hilliger, owner of a snow removal company who operates the Follosoft platform. Jean-Luc, one of your lines is, stop justifying, start proving. Where did that come from?
14: Having the right information at the right moment and be transparent with customer and not be able to operate with the good information, with the on time, not just figuring out and after that justify ourselves that why it's not done, or now we can manage what we see and we always know what we're doing at the right time.
13: Can you talk to us a little bit about billing? Because a lot of small businesses, it feels like they're bleeding money. They've got seasonal contracts.
15: billing, overhead, all that kind of stuff. How does the platform handle the money side of things to make Glenn's life easier, for example?
14: First of all, in Canada, there's two type of snow removal contract. There is the seasonal with a fixed price. Now the fixed price in some area come with fuel surcharge, centimeter limit, and the system manage all of this. And there's another kind of snow removal contract we call the per push. That means each time I go to your home pushing snow or blowing snow, there's something that we need to track, and we need to build the amount of the visit we do at your in your driveway. So the system can handle that also by calculating and know on time how many visit we did. So the system help a lot. And just to make you a long story short, it's funny when I'm talking about those two kind of way of thinking, because the guy that do an annual contract always say, if there's a lot of snow, I'm doing less money. And the guy that work per push say, if there's a lot of snow, I'm doing more money. So, but they all do the same job. But at the end of the day, our system can manage both of them.
15: You're listening to Ask the Experts on CJAD 800. I'm your host, Kelly Alexander. 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
15: Thank you so much for spending time with us on Ask the Experts on CJAD 800. My name is Kelly Alexander, your host, and this hour we are joined by Jean-Luc Seguin, founder of Followsoft, a Quebec-built platform that is used by snow removal companies across Canada and the U.S., not to mention Glenn Hilliker, owner of a snow removal company who operates the Followsoft platform. 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Followsoft. Glenn, you've gone roughly from, 700 clients to, about 1600, as you mentioned earlier. What made that possible?
0: The program made it possible, honestly. And, it truly showed, everything that kind of needed to be done to be able to excel in the growth, right? Jean-Luc said it before, the numbers are huge. You're able to see what, where, and how you're doing things, right? If it's down to the monies per routes, if it's down to showing the drivers where it needs to be done, the billing aspect of things, how easy and streamlined it is for the clients to be able to pay directly online through different applications and whatnot that are linked directly to Followsoft. It was a no-brainer to be able to take on this program, and with the ease of it actually being very simple for an operation to use, gives you the drive to be able to just continuously going up. And it really was how you saw everything and how I was able to actually put all the numbers into the key factors of the business, where I was able to know where I could just keep performing and just adding to it without any extras that had to be added on.
15: Jean-Luc, you see the data across hundreds of companies. What separates the ones that grow from the ones that stall out?
14: Their involvement, pricing, the way they teach their customer about their financial need, the passion. And it's a tough business. I always say to people, when everything go well, the machine don't break, the guys show up, snow removal is still a tough business. Very tough. It's tough on the family. It's tough on everything. So you need to have very, passionate people, flexible people with schedule, family all together that support that those choice. And all this together with a good system, with good pricing, and good pricing doesn't mean cheap, especially in 2026 with fuel that is so high and all the expense. But I think the customer don't know about that, but in province of Quebec is that the area that it's maybe the cheapest to add that service. So it's still good pricing. So all those people that take care of their costs, that follow, that ask for consulting with guys like Glenn that knows a lot about that and came to see us and ask questions. At the end of the day, the main goal of our system and our Followsoft community will succeed, and that their business will grow.
15: Jean-Luc, can you tell us a little bit about Snow Guardians and what that or how that works for a homeowner?
14: It will help people find a serious company that will give good service and a trustable company. And we want, it's not under, it's new for us, and it's not something that it's like stable. It's very new, but we want to be sure that the company that will be, that we will refer and by the Guardian will be good company, and in the future that we will maybe be certified by Follosoft. We will maybe someday, not now, engage ourselves that if someone doesn't do his job, we will take care of that. So we want to be as involved in the market as that.
15: Glenn, you're a part of this, Snow Guardians. Why did you want your company, you know, on that list?
0: It shows a true snow removal, company at the same time too. You want to be able to show, and have trust in the clientele that you're going for, right? You don't want anybody to have any kind of doubts. So when it comes to being part of, good communities and, within associations that, you know, have good companies and whatnot, it goes a long way. You know, you got to think about a whole bunch of different factors when you are choosing your snow removal company, right? If it's price, it's reliability, it's the communal aspect, all that other kind of stuff. You know, I'm happy to have my name on that list because it's with a bunch of true snow guys and companies that that take everything serious, and that's what we're trying to do for sure.
15: For a snow removal owner right now listening who wants into this, so someone like Glenn, Jean-Luc, what do they do to be a part of Follosoft?
14: They go online, they search for our information. It's very easy. And we've got so nice sales teams always ready to answer, always ready to come see them at their office. Having consultations, see where they are, where they want to go. And from there, they can, jump on the system, and we're more than happy to support not only on this system, but on all their, snow removal business. So we're there and always happy to have more and more of those guy that wants to be, those people, sorry, that wants to be serious and succeed in snow removal.
15: Okay. And, you know, we have a lot of homeowners listening right now. There's no doubt about that. What do you want them to know? So that they're not guessing when they are trying to find a snow removal company to help them throughout the winter.
14: You know, I'm always talking good about Follosoft. So the first thing I said, if the company that they're hired to do their snow removal use something like Follosoft, it's already someone that it's serious, that involve himself in the business. And it's a company that take a decision or took a path of doing the right business and do the right things to give good service. So it's not a full warranty of having service, but it's, I think it's we're on our way for telling that to customer. So it's a proof of trust, I think.
15: Glenn, you have about 30 seconds, but can you tell or give a piece of advice to homeowners listening right now? Like, what do you want them to know about hiring someone such as yourself?
0: Have trust in companies like Jean-Luc said, with that have asked the questions. You know, proper insurances. The equipment, what their expectations are as a company, the service that you're going to provide. Make sure that your neighbors have the same type of questions also, and get the word of mouth also from your neighbors. Ask them the questions. Have you had these guys, or have you heard from this team before, or whatnot? Right. It's all about asking those questions. For the homeowner, it's making sure that. The service is there, the trust is there, and that there is somebody servicing them that is serious.
15: Glenn and Jean-Luc, thank you so much for your time today. Always appreciated.
14: Thank you.
0: Thank you.
15: You're listening to Ask the Experts on CJAD 800. 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My name is Kelly Alexander. 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
29: Good afternoon, it's 2 o'clock. I'm Dario De Felice with your CTV News Update. 22 degrees downtown, your full weather details coming up in minutes. Here's what's making news right now. Lawyers involved in the challenge against Quebec's French-only election mailouts are preparing a formal letter to Elections Quebec and the Attorney General. The move comes after reports that poll workers were told to limit the use of English at voting stations. One worker told CTV News voters could be served in English only if they had an English eligibility certificate or were Indigenous. The lead plaintiff says the directive could discourage English-speaking voters and violate their rights. The lawyers are demanding the practice be suspended. If not, they plan to ask the court to add the issue to their ongoing lawsuit over the mailing out of French-only voter information cards. A group calling for a pause in the development of advanced artificial intelligence is holding a protest in downtown Montreal this afternoon. Pause AI Canada is rallying at Phillips Square, saying governments and technology companies should halt work on powerful AI systems until stronger safety guards are in place. The group says its campaign is aimed at raising awareness of what it calls the risk of AI systems becoming impossible for humans to control. This is the second recent protest in Montreal about AI. Earlier this month, hundreds of people marched outside an AI summit at the Palais des Congrès, criticizing the rapid expansion of AI, concerns over surveillance, and the environmental impact of

0: A former New Brunswick premier says Atlantic Canada has enough political momentum to move towards a single regional economy.
1: Frank McKenna made the comments as a group of well-known business leaders published a 181-page report yesterday making the case for broad economic transformation. The Atlantic Economic Panel says the four provinces could become one of the country's most prosperous regions if they leverage their abundant talent and resources as one economy. Also a former ambassador to the United States, McKenna says the premiers should indeed be motivated for change because they face ongoing provincial budget deficits and damage from the Canada-U.S. trade war. Don Mitchell, The Canadian Press.
0: And hundreds of thousands of people were out in Paris today to attend an open-air mass with Pope Leo. AP correspondent Karen Chamas reports.
2: Pope Leo XIV has celebrated an outdoor mass in Paris during the first official papal state visit to France in 18 years. The American Pope greeted hundreds of thousands from his Popemobile during a parade along the Champs-Élysées, blessing many children along the route. Arriving at the Place de la Concorde for Mass, he welcomed the huge turnout of worshippers, which the Vatican estimated at 700,000. Authorities closed roads across a roughly 1.8-mile security zone in the French capital. The event highlights the Church's enduring influence in France, a traditionally Catholic but officially secular country. I'm Karen Chamas.
0: 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Delays there backing into the tunnel. It's also a slow drive on the 13 as you try and head into Laval from Montreal. We're seeing delays on the Louis-Bisson Bridge. It's backing all the way to the 40. Meantime, Decarie North is busy. Traffic starts at Decarie. It's backing to Van Horn. Meantime, on the Metropolitan heading westbound, we're seeing some delays there. They start at Decarie, backing to about Akadzi. Your Dormez-vous Weather Center forecast. It will be sunny throughout the afternoon with a high of 23. Clear skies tonight with a low of 14. A chance of some rain tomorrow afternoon with a high of 21. And it will be cloudy on Monday with a high of 17. Right now, it is 22 degrees downtown. For all the news during the day, stream us on your smart speaker. Just say, play CJAD 800. 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
4: Hey everyone, welcome to Tech Talk. Hope you're all having a great weekend so far. On this last show of September, I received a number of messages on social media and some over email over the past week or so with not just tech questions, which I'm always happy to answer, but some nice feedback on the show, the topics and guests that I've covered over the past couple of weeks. So yeah, keep it coming. If you're on social media, you'll find me on all the major platforms. It's Mark Saltzman, Mark with a C, S-A-L-T-Z-M-A-N. And if you prefer email, you can hit me up on my website, marksaltzman.com, and send me a note there. Well, we have a fantastic tech talk planned for you, powered by Epson Canada and its EcoTank family of all-in-one printers with, out of the box, gives you up to 3 years worth of ink. That's both black ink and color ink, offering a huge value. I'll tell you more about that shortly. So on today's show, we're going to kick things off with Wise, a very popular way of sending money overseas. Millions and millions of Canadians send money to family and friends in another country. And so you'll hear what makes Wise different. There's some new features there. After that, and speaking of saving money, we're going to chat about heat pump technology. What is it? You probably heard some ads about it and how it's different from the traditional air conditioning and furnaces. So we're going to chat with a company called Midea. They're one of the biggest in this space. And finally, Peloton will join us. I was in New York visiting the iconic Peloton studios where they teach a lot of classes streamed around the world. Well, there are three new treadmills, one of

0: which is their least expensive to date. And it's also their first foldable model that collapses and takes up, I believe it's 46% less floor space when not used, when it's folded up. So that's great for condos and apartments. And so we'll talk with Peloton about new hardware, software, videos, and more. All of this on a brand new Tech Talk. Without further ado, let's officially kick off the show with our first interview. The Wyze app and card have proven hugely popular globally as a means to send, receive, and spend money wherever life takes you. And there are some new features worthy of discussing as well, I'd argue. And so I wanted to invite back onto the show Ankita DeMello, product lead at Wyze. Hi, Ankita. Good to have you back on the show again.
1: Hi, Mark. Good to be here.
0: Great. So I think it's smart to start at a high level and just bring everybody up to speed. And then we'll dive into what's new. Why don't we start with what Wyze is all about?
1: Sure. So for those of you who don't know what Wyze is a global technology company, and we're really building the best way to move and manage money worldwide. So we help both personal customers and businesses, whether, you know, they've got local needs or international needs. The beauty of Wyze is you can send money to over 160 countries and hold and spend in over 40 currencies. So, you know, if you've got something that's an international use case, I think that's really the special sauce of Wyze.
0: I think one of the key advantages, and correct me if I'm wrong, is that you've got very clear, like very transparent rates up front. There's no hidden fees or any other gotchas that many other money services have. And so your rates are, I remember that because my son goes to school in Scotland and he's got a Wyze app and card and sending money. It's like also lower rates or at least mid-tier at the very least. But again, there's no hidden anything.
1: That is what Wyze is really centered around, is our transparency. So we use the mid-market exchange rate. So it's basically the one that you find on Google. So if you're sending money from, you know, whether it's USD to euros, USD to GBP or CAD to somewhere, whatever rate you find on Google is the one that we will show you. Mm. And we try to be really clear and upfront about how much we're going to charge you, so you know exactly how much the person on the other side is going to get.
0: And you said it's not just for consumers, but for businesses too. So if I say hire someone in, I don't know, Africa or the Middle East or Asia who's doing some work for me, creating a logo, editing a podcast, I can send them money through Wyze at clear rates and lower rates often than many other wire services and such and bank rates and all that.
1: Yep, absolutely. So if you've got any kind of international use case, we see businesses using Wyze a lot, specifically for, you know, like you said, whether it's paying a supplier or a freelancer. And yeah, whatever you put into Wyze, you will see very upfront how much the person is going to get on the other side. And it is significantly cheaper than some of the other banks or competitors out there.
0: And the Wyze card that I alluded to is optional. It's kind of an addendum to the app, and that lets you spend money locally. It's like a debit card, sort of?
1: Yeah, it is. Exactly. So the Wyze card in particular, it functions like a multi-currency debit card. And the thing that's the greatest about the Wyze card is, let's say you've got US dollars or Canadian dollars loaded up into your account and you go and spend your money somewhere. Maybe you don't actually have money in, let's say, Singapore dollars or Australian dollars. What the card will actually do is pull money from your balance, and it will pick the one that's actually got the best rate for you. So it takes the hard work out entirely. You don't have to think about, you know, what balance am I spending from? What's the rate? We do all of that for you. And so it's really taking this, you know, amazing product that we've built and putting it into the card specifically to get you the best rates. And again, no hidden fees.
0: I understand there's a new feature called checking account. It's a new option for those in Canada. Can you tell us about it?
1: Of course. So the checking account really is our next evolution of our account offering in Canada. And you know, what we sort of realized is we've built a really great product and we really wanted to elevate that and bring that to customers. So with the checking account, there's no monthly fees. We've got a whole ton of new features in there as well, like free Interac e-transfer options when you're topping up your account or withdrawing your money. We've got CDIC deposit insurance up to $100,000 on eligible balances. And we've also created a new feature called Group Spend, which essentially allows you to pool your money into a central balance, and you can share that with family and friends. So you're essentially spending money from the same balance if you're going on a trip somewhere or something like that. So really making it convenient for you and your loved ones or whoever it might be to use Wise together. This is building on a lot of the things that we've already got at Wise already, whether that's local account details. We also offer interest on multiple balances on CAD, USD, GBP, and Euro. And this is all centered around the fact that today we see specifically Canadians, 53% of them actually have an international activity that they are managing as part of their daily lives. Mm. And that gets difficult to juggle between different providers. So the checking account is really there to serve both your financial needs at home and abroad and really tying that domestic and international need together. And lastly, I'd say we've got a pop-up Wise branch in Toronto, Eaton Center, that we've got set up for 4 weeks to really celebrate the launch of this checking account. And so customers can pop on down, you know, speak to Wise experts. We've got a whole bunch of promotions going on there, including the ability to win $10,000 for a lucky winner. So yeah, I would say head on and learn more.
0: Awesome. Yeah, well, this show will run in Toronto on News Talk 1010, so that's perfect. Thanks for sharing all that. Just, I guess, a dumb question. If you don't have a need to send money overseas, I know millions of Canadians do, but if you just spend money locally, could this Wise checking account replace your regular bank account? Like, is there a reason to open this up in lieu of, you know, one of the big five banks kind of thing?
1: Yeah, that's a great question. And I would say there's a couple of things that I think are unique and really great about the Wise checking account. First and foremost, I think it's that we don't charge any fees. I know that's a point of frustration for Canadians. So not having any monthly fees and not limiting customers on any transactions, I think is really useful. And probably the bigger one I'd say is we offer interest to any amounts that you actually hold in your checking account. Mm-hmm. So that money is available to customers instantly. So we're not locking away. We're not saying that you've got to hold up to, you know, whatever it might be, $100,000 to get these awesome interest rates. Whether you hold $10 or you hold $100 or $100 million, you're going to get these interest rates.
0: And $100 million. Wow.
1: I think that that's great because, you know, you're using it as a checking account, but you're putting your money to work. It's doing something for you. And I think that's something that's really great about the Wise checking account.
0: We're chatting with Ankita DeMello. She is product lead at Wise, a very popular company that helps you send, receive, and spend money to over 160 countries and in over 40 currencies, you said?
1: Yep.
0: And we just learned about the checking account feature available in Canada. And speaking of interest, something you brought up, tell us about Wise Interest that was unveiled earlier in 2026.
1: Yeah, sure. So the Wise Interest feature essentially lets customers earn returns on money that they actually hold in their Wise account. So we're offering it on four currencies specifically in Canada. So that's CAD, USD, GBP, and Euro. And like I mentioned, I think the thing that's unique about our interest feature really is that we don't have promotional rates. There's no minimum balances. And so customers really have instant access to that money at all times. Mm-hmm. So whether you're, you know, sending money to a friend or you're just buying a coffee, no matter what you're doing with it, whenever it's held in your Wise account, you will benefit from that money being put to work and earn a return, and interest is paid monthly.
0: Okay, so I've been covering Wise for many years, but it seems like the service is really evolving and as it's growing and to more and more users. So congrats on all the successes at Wise to date, and adding things like Wise Interest and checking account sounds great. So I guess the takeaway here as we wrap up, Ankita, what's the call to action, as we say? How do we get going? And is there a cost to sign up? Is opening an account free?
1: Yeah, there's no cost to sign up to Wise. And if you want to learn more, just head over to wise.com or download the app and you can learn more. And if it's something that really excites you, please do sign up.
0: All right. Simply W-I-S-E, wise.com, or download the Wise app from the App Store for iPhone or the Google Play Store for Android. Thank you so much, Ankita. Good to talk to you. Thanks so much. All the best.
1: Thanks, Mark. Bye.
0: Have you heard the buzz about heat pump technology for the home as a more efficient and cost-effective way of heating and cooling your home? How exactly does it differ from traditional air conditioners and gas furnaces and all that? Well, we're going to get the 411 on that with a company called Midea when we return on Tech Talk.
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0: 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Let's face it, we're paying more and more to heat and cool our homes these days, and you may have been hearing about heat pump technology as an alternative to traditional furnaces and air conditioning, which is supposedly more energy efficient and thus better on the wallets of homeowners too. And so we're going to learn about heat pump now with David Rames. David is a senior manager at Midea Residential Air Conditioning. Thanks for your time, David. Good to talk to you.
14: Hey, Mark. Thanks for having me on.
0: This is a topic that I've been hearing a lot about where I live, just, you know, spots on the radio and TV ads about heat pump tech and why it's beneficial over what we've been using now. So I was eager to have you on the program to break it all down for us. So why don't we start there at a high level? How does heat pump technology differ from how homeowners heat and cool their homes today.
14: You know, the one thing we found out, I've been in the industry for 24 years. One thing we found out is actually the term heat pump is a little confusing for people. And so they think heat pump, okay, well, what am I going to cool my home?
0: That's true.
14: So the right answer is a heat pump too. And so a heat pump, basically the technology behind it is it transfers heat from outside to inside, or in the summer, it'll transfer the heat from inside your house to outside. So we know transferring heat is more efficient than creating it, whether that's through a fossil fuel or through, you know, an electric heat strip, which is very inefficient. We just transfer it from outside to in or inside to out. And it's a pretty seamless procedure, not super technical, but transferring temperature is way more efficient than creating.
0: That makes sense to me. And we're going to dive a bit deeper in a moment on how it works exactly and who it's for. But first, can you tell us a bit about MyDEA? And for our listeners, the company name is MIDEA.
14: Yeah, well, MyDEA, well, we just announced we're number 231 on the Fortune Global 500. So I always joke we're just a little mom and pop shop with 190,000 employees and over $60 billion in revenue. but other than that, you know, we're an innovation company, and yes, we develop and we manufacture heat pumps and HVAC equipment, but really we hang our hat on the innovation side of it, and we want to be different, and we want products to be cooler and look good and sound good. And I've got an old saying that, you know, in HVAC in your house, I say, I don't want to see it and I don't want to hear it. I just want to feel it. And so that's what we're working on, making it where you can't see it and you can't hear it, but boy, you can feel the comforts. So, and then within that, MyDEA residential air conditioning, we're a behemoth too. We ship over 75 million compressor bearing units around the world every year. And so pretty big company, but, run by a lot of really smart people.
0: It's funny, in the tech world, I often say that the best technology is invisible. You just want it to work.
14: It's exactly right.
0: Okay. So, might be a bit of a confusing term, but heat pumps, this is what we're chatting about today. Once this is installed, does it use the same vented system throughout a home? You know, the air vents, which of course distributes the air to each room and the hallways. Does it use that existing setup?
14: No, it uses the same thing. So what's nice is, you know, you can upgrade your system to a heat pump, and really there are no significant changes. I mean, you're still going to have an outdoor unit, just like your air conditioner. You're still going to have an indoor unit where maybe a coil and a gas furnace was, but now you're going to have an all electric air handler. Or if you want to keep your gas furnace in some areas, you can keep that as well. And it too will work with a heat pump. And so we call it kind of the best of both worlds, which is if you want to go all electric, we got that. If you want to go electric heating and cooling, but with a gas furnace backup, we can do that too. So really the flexibility is pretty impressive.
0: Okay, so it doesn't have to necessarily replace your legacy heating and cooling solutions. It can augment it.
14: It can augment it. That's right.
0: Okay.
14: So, you know, let's say that you replace some of your indoor components a year or two ago and they're still under warranty. You can actually still connect those to a heat pump outside, and you can either be all electric or what we call dual fuel, heat pump outside, gas furnace inside.
0: All right. So you've kind of answered this already, David, about the differences between an air conditioner and furnaces versus heat pump. But are there primary differences in efficiency? I mean, I think you said it was easier to transfer heat than create it. Is that obviously going to reflect on your bill as well? But in terms of energy consumption, this is like, could you quantify how much more energy efficient heat pump is compared to traditional air cons and furnaces?
14: Yeah, one thing that I would ask people to do is look at your utility bill, your existing bill, and on that, it should have your cost.
0: If you dare, I should say.
14: Exactly. You know,
0: I swear a blue streak when I open mine.
14: You got it. And so you want to look at your price per kW for electric and your price per therm for gas. And so that's basically going to let you know how much you're going to pay for each unit. So a scenario, if your cost per therm for natural gas is very high, but your cost per kW is very low, you may want to go all electric if you want to save money. And so, but if you reverse that and your cost per therm is very low and your price per kW is high, then maybe a gas furnace is great for you. But if you want that constant heat of a good heat pump transferring that heat, again, we've got dual fuel options where you can keep that gas furnace, you can put a heat pump connected to it, and you can have the best of both worlds.
0: What about maintenance? How does that look? Is it, like you said, it's great when it just works and you don't have to hear it or see it or think about it, but does it require any more or less maintenance than what we've got now? It's got to be a trade-off somewhere.
14: There is, and it does require, if you think about a heat pump that heats and cools year round, that means it's running more. And so anything that's outside that's running more, you should probably get preventive maintenance agreements through your installing contractor, which I think is very, very important. So these guys can come out twice a year, check the system, clean the system, and make sure it's running optimal, and you're getting the efficiency that you paid for. So yes, since a heat pump will work during summer and winter, a little extra maintenance, but honestly, you should do that anyway. It's a major, a new HVAC system is a major investment. If we're gonna put money into a major investment into our home, we should take care of it. It's no different than buying a new car. Would we ever buy a new car and not change the oil? No.
0: Unless it's an electric car and doesn't need oil changes.
14: That's exactly right. And so we should always take care of our investments, and we should look at it. We should look at it as an investment and not a cost.
0: Dumb question. You've been calling it HVAC. You don't say HVAC? Is that just me?
14: It can go either way. Okay. Some folks say HVAC. I say HVAC. I'm an old man, so I'm old school.
0: I am too, but I didn't want to be wrong because I've been calling it that.
14: No, you're okay. Right on.
0: All right. Thanks for that. When we return with David from IDEA, I am going to press him about cost savings, like to get to sort of the brass tacks. What are we looking at here? How much about approximately, roughly, can you save by adopting a heat pump system in your home? There's obviously a cost involved in that, and I heard a pretty big one. And so I'd love to know what the return looks like. How many years do you need to be in your home in order to save and take advantage of what you would normally pay with furnaces and air conditioning with this new system, and to, you know, come out ahead? That's kind of what I want to know, because if you're only going to be in your home for a little bit longer, then I guess it doesn't make sense. So I'm going to ask him about that. Before we take a short break, every week I like to just quickly remind listeners to properly recycle your old. You may be cleaning out your cupboards, your garage, your basement before the weather cools. If you do have electronics that can be recycled, don't put them in the blue box. Don't put them in the trash can. They're going to end up in a landfill. We want to help reduce the e-waste problem. 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I once visited one of the facilities. It was just west of Toronto in Mississauga, and it was wild. 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All right, more Tech Talk when we return right after this.
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16: Good afternoon, it's 2:30. I'm Dario DiFelice with a CTV News update. On the campaign trail, leaders of the main political parties are stepping up their promises this weekend ahead of the advance voting period. The advance polls open tomorrow and Monday from 9:30 a.m. to 8 p.m. Dutch cyclist Demi Vollering is the new women's road race world champion. Vollering rode to victory in Montreal this afternoon at the cycling championships. She outsprinted riders from Italy and Poland at the finish line. The Dutch rider succeeds Quebec's Magdalene Verrière-Mill, who is forced to abandon the race after a crash. And a 24-year-old man is recovering in hospital after an attempted murder downtown. Police say there was a fight around 3 a.m. outside a bar near De La Montagne Street and St. Catherine. Police say the man is in stable condition and the suspect fled the scene. For more news, including advance voting that begins tomorrow and all you need to know before heading to the polls, go to ctvnewsmontreal.ca. From the CJAD 800 Traffic Center, it is busy now on both sides of the 13th Louis Bisson Bridge as you try and make your way in and out of Laval. We're seeing delays in Montreal that are backing to the 40, and in Laval, they're backing past Boulevard Notre-Dame. Meantime, it is slow on both sides of the Lafontaine Tunnel as you try and head to the South Shore or get into the city. Delays there backing to Sherbrooke in Montreal, and they're backing to De Mortagne on the South Shore. It is also slow on the Metropolitan heading westbound. We're seeing delays there from Route 125 backing to about La Cordaire. Otherwise, all your major routes are working well. Your Dormez-vous Weather Center forecast. It will be sunny throughout the afternoon with a high of 23. Clear skies tonight with a low of 14. A chance of some rain tomorrow afternoon with a high of 21. And it will be cloudy on Monday with a high of 17. Right now, it is sunny and 22 degrees downtown. Your next CTV News update is at 3 o'clock.
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0: 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We're talking heat pump technology to heat and cool your home, depending on what time of year it is, but becoming more popular in North America as an alternative, or as we heard, as an augmentation to traditional gas furnaces and air conditioning units you may have outside your home. I know I pressed you earlier to give us an idea of like the cost savings, and you told us to compare your bills with what you're paying now and all that, but is there like an approximate amount of savings? We have to, you know, weigh the ROI when buying the hardware.
14: Right.
0: But can you say like up to 30% less kind of thing, if I pressed you to give us an idea of how much we could save on our monthly utility bills?
14: It really, you know, we see a couple different things. One is there are so many variables in the efficiency ratings of heat pumps. I mean, we can go from 15 up to 24, 25, SEER 2. And SEER is the seasonal energy efficiency rating, which basically tells you how efficient. And then on a heat pump, we've also got the heating seasonal performance factor, where how efficient is the heat pump in heating. One thing that I would ask people to do online, you can see some HVAC operational cost calculators. So you can type in your postal code and it'll pull in your local average weather, price per kW, price per therm, and then you can select a couple different systems, and at the bottom it will actually give you how long it will take you to pay that back.
0: Okay.
14: And so you do your research and your due diligence. I mean, it is a major investment in your home, and so we want it to be an educated investment. And so we're looking at an operational cost calculator, plug in your information. I just did one this morning for another interview I'm going to do, and it shows you, you're going to save this amount per month if you go with this, or this. Divide that into what you pay, and it'll give you your payoff and help you guide you in the direction you need to go to make that purchase.
0: Thanks, David. That totally makes sense. There's so many variables, but I just thought there might be a rough percentage. But yeah, this is a good tool to see what the ROI is like, how quick you can pay off the equipment in order to fully benefit from the reduction in utility costs. With that in mind, where do we go to learn more about pricing? Again, it's going to vary greatly. And how would a homeowner know if they're eligible for any rebates or tax credits based on where they live? And does MyDia honor those kinds of things?
14: Yeah, most of those tax credits or rebates are based on efficiency. And so you can get online and find the ratings for our combinations, and you can actually print off a sheet that will tell you those. Most of the time, to claim a rebate or incentive, you have to have that anyway, just to prove to them what the efficiency was of the system you bought.
0: Okay.
14: MyDia has distribution and contractors all across North America. So we've got a couple different websites you can go to. In the U.S., we've got MyDiaComfort.us. And then in Canada, we've got MyDiaComfort.na.ca. If you get on those two websites, it will let you search for a contractor or a distributor in your area, and you can ask all those questions. And if you're close to one, walk in, kick the tires, ask questions. Places filled with experts. And again, you're going to be spending some money, so why not make an educated decision based on facts instead of just marketing?
0: That's a great point. And then, yeah, let's confirm the websites, please, for our listeners to learn more about MyDia and the services in their exact area.
14: So in the U.S., the website would be MyDiaComfort.us. And then in Canada, it's MyDiaComfortNA.ca.
0: Great. All right, David, thank you so much for your time. Admittedly, this is a topic I knew virtually nothing about, but it piqued my interest when I heard these ads about saving money on my utility bill. That certainly raised an eyebrow. So I know I'm not alone. That was a very useful chat. Thanks again for your time, David, and for your expertise. All the best and continued success with MyDia.
14: Yeah, thank you, Mark. Thanks for having me on.
0: Hey, I wanted to give a shout out to LG, one of my partners on this program. Especially, I wanted to acknowledge their OLED televisions. I'm not sure if you've seen these for yourself, maybe at a big box store, but LG's OLED TVs, OLED, which stands for Organic Light Emitting Diode TVs, but forgive the geek speak. They're unique because they use self-lit pixels, those little dots that make up the image, that turn on and off completely independently. So unlike standard LED TVs, they don't need a backlight. And that pixel level control creates infinite contrast, or perfect blacks, as LG calls it, eliminating that sort of hazy glow or grayish black. Because with other TV technologies like LED, even though the pixel is black, there's a light behind it, so it ends up looking a little gray or a little halo-y. And so the LG OLED TVs handle it much, much better. And then you combine that with super thin designs, wide viewing angles, fast processors that handle AI tasks, and better energy efficiency. They sip rather than gulp electricity. It all adds up to a superior product. So definitely consider LG OLED TVs next time you are at a big box store and you maybe are in the market for a new television. LG.ca has more. All right. As promised, our final interview on today's Tech Talk was recorded last week in New York when I visited Peloton. Peloton is hosting an event today in New York City at its iconic NYC studios. That's where I am right now, discussing what's new when it comes to connected fitness gear in the home. And this time around, specifically tied to Tread, Peloton's treadmill family. Joining us once again on the show to chat is Nick Caldwell, Chief Product Officer at the company. Nice to see you again, Nick. It's been a year, I think, since we sat in this exact same room and had a chance to catch up. So thanks for your time today.
4: Yeah, absolutely. Glad to be back a year later. We've got a ton of fantastic stuff to talk about.
5: 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It's like a fusion of hardware, like the equipment, software, and the content, right?
4: 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We've got the most innovative software with lots of new AI-powered coaching features. And then content. We, you know, you're in Peloton Studios, New York, where we are recording daily live classes that get streamed to our millions of users. Now, that's the last point of the magic formula I want to call out, which is we have the largest connected community of fitness enthusiasts in the world. And so it's not just about the hardware and the content. It's about doing your exercises together. Our motto is together we go far. We're known for the bike. If you were to think about our Peloton brand, you'd probably think about the bike first. But increasingly, we are trying to be known for more than a bike company. And that's what today is all about. It's launch of a whole new lineup of treadmills, which bring all of that magic formula together. And I think you're going to like what you see.
5: Yeah. All right. So yes, bike is probably what most people associate Peloton with. Maybe to a lesser extent, rower. A rowing machine, and then Tread, which is of course short for treadmill. And today we saw three new devices, a trio of new treads. With that in mind, why don't we go through them? Where would you like to start? How about, if I may, the one that is the most affordable and it's also not just saving you money, but on those tight on space as well.
4: That would be the Tread Flex. I mean, let me talk about that in a second. I do want to say that there's a philosophy behind all of this, which is we're trying to build products in the fitness category that are more than just like, hey, giving you data or just the workout experience. Or, you know, we want Peloton to get to know you, to understand your limitations, your goals, and we want to use them to build the best possible experience for you on our devices. You know, if we're doing our job right, you're going to not only have the best workout of your life, but you're going to be motivated and you're going to keep coming back over and over. That's the sort of open secret in fitness. It's, you know, consistency. Mm-hmm. You want to get in shape, get in cardio, be consistent.
5: And if I may, community as well, which is also, you've already touched on that. In fact, we heard today a story about people meeting in real life and going to a concert together because they were listening to the same music in the same class. that kind of thing.
4: 100%. Community is all about shared motivation, shared goals. For Peloton, you know, that gets expressed in lots of different ways. Probably the most popular one is our leaderboard. So whenever you're in our class, our treadmill class, our bike class, even, you know, surprisingly, like we have meditation classes, even in a meditation class, you can see the leaderboard. You're not there by yourself. You know, others are working out with you.
5: All right. So I jumped the gun asking you to talk about the three new treads already, but thank you for taking us a step back and discussing the secret sauce, how it's not just the hardware and the software, but content and community.
3: Okay, so we haven't heard about the new hardware yet. I promise we will get to that when we return right away on Tech Talk.
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5: We are chatting with Nick Caldwell, Chief Product Officer at Peloton. We're at the Peloton New York City studios, the iconic studios here, where lots of classes are given in real time. It's last time I was here, by the way, Nick, a year ago, a lot of my wife's friends, and she's a fitness instructor, she's a personal trainer. Her friends were like, oh my God, I can't believe you got to go there. It's like, this is it, right?
4: It's a big deal. People come, you know, thousands of people come from around the world to try and take classes here.
5: Yeah.
4: As much as I love the experience that we've built at home, nothing beats being here, seeing it live, and feeling like you're a part of that live audience and being broadcast around the world. It's amazing.
5: Yeah. So, awesome. All right. So I jumped the gun asking you to talk about the three new treads already, but thank you for taking us a step back and discussing the secret sauce, if you will, of Peloton, how it's not just the hardware and the software, but content and community. Let's now hear about the new devices that were unveiled last week. Wasn't allowed to talk about them until this week. And it's the Tread family, which is, of course, short for treadmill. Let's start with the Tread Flex.
4: Tread Flex answers our customers' number one and two top concerns with our lineup. That is to say, when we go to our members and say, what's stopping you from getting a treadmill? They tell us space and affordability. So the Tread Flex is the most differentiated thing in the lineup because it now folds up, and in that folded position takes up 46% less floor space. 46% less floor space means that this actually takes less floor space than our bike. Two, it's the most affordable in our lineup. Now, that doesn't mean we're compromising on value. When you saw this earlier, it still looks fantastic. It still has the same elevated standards for fit and finish, but at a much more affordable price point.
5: and one of the quietest treadmills you can find as well, especially if you think that if this is going into a smaller space, like we're in New York City right now, the average square footage of an apartment here is pretty small. So those who use it may be in a room with other people at the same time watching TV. Maybe there's a baby in a bassinet or a crib or what have you. So the fact that it's quiet is especially important in a device that may be sharing the room with other things that you're doing.
4: Yeah, 100%. You don't want to be bugging your neighbors. This treadmill has a newly designed brushless motor, which is only 70 decibels when it's running. So very, very quiet. There's other hardware improvements as well. You probably noted the swivel screen, which allows you to do cross-training workouts off the treadmill. And then probably the most common requests that we get for upgrades are actually simple things like the water bottle holder. So the water bottle holders on this one are truly gigantic. You're welcome.
5: I was going to make a joke about Big Gulp, but I think that those who are trying to get fit are maybe resisting on the 7-Eleven mega size Big Gulp. But I can tell you the tumbler my wife, Kelly, drinks is enormous just with water in it. But yeah, that's a good point. So sometimes it's the little things like that. All right. So that's Peloton Tread Flex. Yeah. And that is the foldable one that folds up to take up less floor space. It's also the most affordable. $29.99 Canadian for the Peloton Tread Flex, the least expensive tread to date. That's considerably less even than the entry-level tread today, which is great. Now let's pivot, Nick, and talk about the next one in the family.
4: The next one is called the Tread Vision, and I'll explain why it's called the Tread Vision in a second, but it's got a couple other great hardware upgrades. It's an evolution of last generation's treadmill. It's got a improved running surface with commercial grade dampeners, so much more effective energy return, smoother running surface, better on your joints. The screen is larger and includes much improved sound and a fan. You know, we want to get the basics right. But it also includes a very important feature, which is a camera. So last year, we launched Peloton IQ, machine vision-enabled capabilities to help improve your cross-training and floor exercises. We're bringing that same technology to the tread, and we're doing it in a very unique way using this camera. So we're introducing a new AI-powered feature called Run Analysis. And what this does is it looks at your running form, your stride length, your vertical oscillation, your cadence, and it takes all that data, and post-workout, it will give you a running efficiency score. And not just that, because we don't want to bombard people with data that they can't take action on. We'll also give you insights as to how you can improve your running form. So as you use our treadmill workout after workout, you're getting better after every workout. This is a world first and one of the features we're most proud of.
5: And Nick, how much does Tread Vision cost?
4: $43.95.
5: Okay. And that's the middle tier, if you will, because there's going to be an even more premium one. The third and final new tread in the family coming is called Peloton Tread Plus Vision. Okay. Tell us about it.
4: The Tread Plus Vision is the ultimate. There is really no
5: Cadillac of treadmills.
4: The Cadillac of treadmills, exactly. This is for people who just do not want to compromise. What you'll notice is it's got a slat-based running surface. If you've never run on
5: Not a belt drive.
4: It's these slats have the highest possible energy return you can get. I believe it's something around the order of 75% energy return. It's like running on a cloud. It's just incredibly smooth. And then it has all of our Peloton IQ features I just mentioned before. You'll get all that run analysis, all the great sound, etc. But one other really unique feature we're adding this year is sled mode. And sled mode, if you don't know what it is, you know, if you go to the gym, you may see there are these sleds you can push along the ground, weighted sleds. And this is a really great full body exercise for functional training. And if you're ever going to take like a HYROX class or something like that, it's a core part of any sort of HYROX training course. You will be able on Tread Plus Vision to have up to 300 pounds of resistance in this sled mode. It's just an amazing surprise addition to this that you really can't get anywhere else.
5: And then before I let you go, it would be remiss not to ask you about some of the new software added, including something called Rerun. Yeah. Taking your data from a compatible wearable device, like like a Whoop band or I think Apple Watch and these types of things outside that you made for runners, and then bringing that data inside to your tread.
4: Yeah, this is a really cool feature. We're always adding amazing new software stuff, but this is this is one of my favorites for this year. If you're recording your outdoor runs, maybe around your neighborhood or the park or what have you, you can come home and load those runs onto your Tread, and we will allow you to rerun them and replay it. And as you run through that route, the treadmill will automatically adjust its incline to simulate that running experience.
5: Yeah, so cool.
4: Yeah, very cool feature. You know, if I could touch on a few other ones.
5: Sure, please.
4: Some other ones that we're excited about this year are advancements to Peloton IQ. Again, this is our sort of virtual coach. One thing we're adding for running this year is dynamic pace targets. And what that means is that if an instructor of one of our classes is calling out a particular pace, but Peloton IQ is smart enough to know that, like, hey, you could go faster, or maybe you should pull it back a little bit, it will automatically adjust the content in real time to better fit your needs. So it's all about that one-to-one coaching experience.
5: Yeah, and highly personalized.
4: Yeah, extremely personalized. And, you know, that the ability to dynamically adjust the content is one of our hallmarks. We're the only folks who try to do that.
5: All right. And then for the Peloton Tread Plus Vision, it's the top tier one, and that's $83.95 in Canada. So again, this is a premium device and the third in the trio of new treads unveiled here today in New York. And then for Nick, for all of these, when are they available? Where can we learn more?
4: All available October 1st, and check out onepeloton.ca.
5: All right. onepeloton.ca. Nick, great to see you. Congrats on the launch of this new hardware as well as software, and of course, always amazing content. Thank you so much for your time. Good to see you.
4: Oh, great to see you again. We'll see you next year.
0: 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Hey, if you want to reach out on social media, you'll find me on X, Facebook, Instagram, Threads, Blue Sky, TikTok, LinkedIn, and YouTube. It's Mark Saltzman. Have a great rest of your day, everyone, and I look forward to catching up with you next time for another new episode of Tech Talk. Bye-bye for now.
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22: Good afternoon, it's 3 o'clock. I'm Dario DiFelice with your CTV News Update. 22 degrees downtown, weather details in minutes. Here's what's making news right now.
0: Yeah.
22: Lawyers are escalating a legal fight with Elections Quebec after reports that poll workers were told to limit the use of English at voting stations. A worker told CTV News that English could be used only with voters who have an English eligibility certificate or who are Indigenous. Lead plaintiff Jeffrey Chambers says the directive could discourage English-speaking voters.
1: The Chief Electoral Officer has instituted new practices that are, in our view, in violation of the Constitution and certainly in violation of the rights of the English-speaking community, English-speaking voters, and will make the election much less efficient and to the point where possibly the election's results could be called into question.
22: Lawyers are demanding Elections Quebec reverse the policy and warn they'll ask the court to add the issue to their ongoing lawsuit if it remains in place. They have already started a lawsuit over the mailing out of French-only voter information cards. A class action lawsuit involving former students who say they were sexually assaulted by former school principal Philippe Bajinet has been settled. The English Montreal School Board will pay between $3.4 million and nearly $8.7 million to resolve claims brought by former students of FACE, Victoria, and Lachine High Schools. The allegations date back from the late 1960s through the early 1990s. Lawyers representing the plaintiffs say survivors are pleased with the settlement, which avoids a long court battle. Bajinet, who died in 2019, was principal of FACE and Victoria schools and had been accused of abusing students for decades. Foreign Affairs Minister Anita Anand will address the United Nations General Assembly today. Canadian press reporter Don Mitchell has more.
2: Anand is set to sub in for Prime Minister Mark Carney and address the United Nations General Assembly in New York this afternoon. Officials from the Prime Minister's office say Carney is unable to deliver the address due to scheduling issues. Anand said her speech will touch on support for Ukraine, the Middle East, and Arctic sovereignty. It's also expected to mention middle power strategy, calling on mid-sized nations like Canada to create a third path with impact.

0: City. And there are reports that 11 people have been killed after a suicide bombing in northeastern Pakistan. AP correspondent Karen Chamas has the latest.
1: At least 11 people have been killed and dozens more injured by a suicide bomber in northeastern Pakistan. The attack happened in Dera Ismail Khan on Saturday when an explosives-laden vehicle was detonated at a police checkpoint. The Pakistani Taliban, which is separate from but allied with the Afghan Taliban, have claimed responsibility for the attack. The latest attack came 2 days after fighting between Pakistan and Afghanistan along their southwestern border killed at least 13 Afghan Taliban, according to Pakistan's government. I'm Karen Chamas.
0: 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Delays starting at Angrignon, they're backing to about the 13. Meantime, if you are trying to make your way in and out of Laval on the Louis-Bisson Bridge, we are seeing some major slowdowns there. On the Montreal side, traffic is backing to the 40, and in Laval, we're seeing delays there all the way to Boulevard Saint-Martin West. Meantime, it is a slow drive on to Carry North. We're getting word of a collision there just at the Met. We're seeing traffic right now. It's backed all the way to Chemin de la Côte Sainte-Catherine. And on the Metropolitan heading west, we're seeing delays starting at to Carry. They're backing all the way to Acadie, so make sure to give yourself some extra time. Your Dormez-vous Weather Center forecast. It will be sunny throughout the afternoon with a high of 23. Clear skies tonight with a low of 14. A chance of some rain tomorrow afternoon with a high of 21. And it will be cloudy on Monday with a high of 17. Right now, it is 22 degrees downtown. For all the news during the day, stream us on your smart speaker. Just say, play CJAD 800. 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
14: Welcome to the CEO Series. I'm Carl Moore from McGill University. Each week, the CEO Series takes you inside the minds and lives of some of Canada, indeed the world's top leaders, to discuss strategy, leadership, and today's pressing issues. Some of the world's top leaders have spent time with the like Justin Trudeau, Muhammad Yunus Nobel Peace Prize winner and President of Bangladesh, and Dr. Joanne Liu, International President of Doctors Without Borders. This show gives you a thin, well, perhaps not so thin slice, the kind of thoughtful leaders leading some of today's more interesting organizations. Today, I'm delighted to be speaking with Dr. Patricia Faizan-Hewlin, an award-winning behavioral scientist who taught for many years here at McGill's Desjardins Faculty of Management and now teaches at Columbia's Teachers College. She's author of a new book, Staying True to You, a topic I think important to all of us. Patricia, when's the book coming out anyway?
15: Very soon, August 25th.
14: All right. So it's something we're looking very much forward to it. What number book is this?
15: This is my first book, Carl. So I'm trying desperately to catch up to you.
14: How many journal articles do you have?
15: That's a good question. I have a number of them. I haven't counted every single one of them. Definitely over a dozen or two.
14: Yeah, no, for sure. So this is a shift
5: into reaching our broad

0: audience, I presume.
1: Absolutely. And intentionally, I wanted to do that.
0: Okay. So tell us first about your background. Where are you from, and what did your parents do when you were a little girl?
1: Sure. So I'm actually a native New Yorker, and I am a proud product of parents from North Carolina. My parents were part of the Great Migration from North Carolina into the urban center of New York. And during that time, a lot of Black families and young professionals wanting to be professionals in the South in the U.S. moved to a wide range of cities in the U.S. And so my family landed in New York. And I'm a product of the public school system in a small town in Queens called Laurelton.
0: So for those who are outside New York, so we would not call that a small town. We'd call it a part of one of the biggest cities on earth. But why do you kind of preface it like that?
1: It's because Queens is a borough within itself. And okay. So Laurelton is a neighborhood within Queens. And for me, it had a small town feel. Most of us within that Laurelton community knew each other or knew someone who knew someone within that community. And my mother was a teacher, and my father worked for the New York City Housing Authority. And again, they were both products of North Carolina, and they both went to college in North Carolina as well.
0: So what prompted them to leave North Carolina? Was just bigger opportunities up north?
1: Absolutely. So they both grew up on farms. And so what's so funny is that my mother would say, well, I knew that if I stayed, I would continue to work with the family on the farm or become a teacher. And she moved to New York and became a teacher anyway.
0: Did you guys have a great garden, or I guess there wasn't room for much of a garden?
1: Believe it or not, in Queens and behind our home, we had a garden because my mother, that's what she knew to do. And she loved to cook, and she loved having fresh products, so produce. So we had tomatoes and we had string beans. We also had a grapevine, a pear tree, and an apple tree.
0: Wow.
1: So we had a nice, I would say, variety of different veggies as well as fruits.
0: I think most Canadians on the occasion when we get to New York, it's Manhattan, and we don't realize that there's family life and gardens and things like that there.
1: Absolutely, absolutely.
0: So do your parents have a South Carolina accent?
1: North Carolina?
0: No, yes. Sorry.
1: No, that's okay.
0: Let me ask that again. Did your parents have a North Carolina accent?
1: That's a funny question, because I think my mother did not hold on to hers as much as my father's. And I say it's a funny question because I found that when we would visit North Carolina, my father's accent seemed to have gotten more Southern once he yeah. returned home, and I would get a kick out of that.
0: Yeah, no, for sure. So you studied Spanish and English at Binghamton. Mm-hmm. Then an MBA in finance and a PhD in organization behavior at NYU Stern. What pulled you from finance? You had an MBA in finance and worked there for a while, into studying people.
1: Yes. So my first job out of college was with a private bank. And so I fell into banking. I actually wanted to be a newscaster, and I couldn't break in. And so I was working temporarily for one of the major banks, and a senior vice president asked me, well, what are you doing here? I said, well, I just have a temp job. And he said, well, I know someone who's starting a small private bank with some colleagues, and they're looking for some people. And so this is how I fell into banking. I stayed in that arena, decided to go back and get my master's in finance. And when I had my first job when I received my first job after my MBA, I started to gain leadership positions. And in holding those leadership roles, it became progressively clear that tapping into human motivation and understanding people's experiences in the work environment was foundational to understanding performance and even collaborating. And I started to have just really big pictures about leadership, the role of leadership, and my intrigue around motivation and leadership became bigger than selling bank products. So I knew that it was time for me to consider going back to school to get my PhD, and that's exactly what I did.
0: And that's a bit of a sacrifice, a relatively excellent income as it should be in banking to, you know, lower income as a doctoral student.
1: It was, but Carl, it was worth the 5 years that I went full time. It was worth it. It totally changed my way of thinking about organizations and about leadership. And it's such a privilege to have the opportunity to teach students, having taught thousands of students at this point, as well as helping leaders and organizations in general. It's been just an amazing career.
0: How long did you spend up here in Canada at McGill?
1: I was there for 14 years, so I see Montreal as my second home. I still claim it as that way.
0: And some people in New York would know Montreal, but visit occasionally, but they'd be interested by your thoughts on a different country.
1: Yes.
0: As an American living here in Canada, no criticism either side, what are some of the things that you liked about Canada? And one of the things you love about New York and the States?
1: Sure, sure. Well, I guess I'll start with New York because New York is home. That's where I was born and raised. My family is in, most of my family is in New York, my friends. And so it's a very familiar place. And so when we moved to Montreal, I'm trying to think of the word, Carl, so give me a moment. And of course, you're not going to record this part. We were just amazed by how comfortable we felt in this environment in Montreal. We felt that, wow, this is going to be a very big move. How well are we going to fit in? But we received a very warm welcome. And as a professor, I noticed a bit of a difference, and sometimes in the U.S. classroom, I was younger and also a woman of color. Sometimes students would look at me and wonder, does she really have what it takes? And of course, everywhere that I have been throughout the world, I may get that from time to time, but I found a lot of curiosity in McGill's classroom, and I think a lot of it had to do with the very broad international base, and the students were thinking, wow, if she's here, this is really interesting that she's here. What does she have to say? So again, a little bit more of a curiosity.
0: It's interesting. I'm a tall white man, and I only get white privilege around the world. Wherever I go, everybody is nice to me, and doormen say sir to me. So there is racism as a total absolute fact. Mm-hmm. Like you run into it from time to time or more regularly than that.
1: Sure, sure. You know, that's just the world we live in, unfortunately. I have found, though, as I have built my reputation as a scholar and a behavioral scientist, as well as just all the other experiences that I've had, that I have also been able to navigate those environments a bit. I'm older now. I know how to navigate those environments. And I go by the expression, not to get bitter, but to get better. And also to embrace the authenticity that I bring into a given context and the value that I bring into the context. And so I don't allow that to be a factor that hinders what I need to do.
0: Today, I'm delighted to be speaking with Dr. Patricia Faison-Hewlin, behavioral scientist and author of Staying True to You. I'm Carl Moore from McGill University, and you're listening to the CEO series. Next up, we'll ask Patricia about what she calls the facade of conformity and why the popular advice to bring your whole self to work is now getting a public correction.
2: Entrepreneurs have a lot on their minds, but their sights are set on what's next. So at Desjardins Business, when the president of Chennai Import Export wants to conquer the North American market, we think he can do it. We set our sights on providing him with guidance every day, whether for acquisitions or operational optimization, to help drive growth that's as strong as his vision. 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
3: The other day, I was playing hide and seek with my cousins, and my cousin Jeremy kept losing. Nada, he didn't hide. He just stood right there in the middle. He said he didn't like to hide. So my dad said,
4: "You're bad at hide and seek, Jer, but you should go work at Kennec. The employees never hide there."
3: 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They're so weird. My cousin's like 6 years old. He can't even work.
5: At Kennec, the employees don't hide. 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
10: Hello again. 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
0: Well, it brings us to your book. Your research centers on how people express, I mean, it's beyond your book, it's many articles as well. Your research centers on how people express and suppress parts of themselves at work. What drew you to that question?
1: A number of experiences in banking. I not only would look at myself in terms of how do I navigate this environment as a young Black professional, but I was also looking at how my colleagues and senior leaders were navigating the workplace. And I was particularly curious about the middle manager role. I had a colleague, and I'll never forget this conversation, when we were going through organizational change. And the colleague just had a different perspective in terms of how to implement the change. And I recall him saying, "I'm really feeling like I'm living a lie. I feel as if I have to convey that I agree with this organizational direction, and I really don't. But my job is to pretend that I do." And so that story, that conversation stayed with me. And I wanted to dig in deeply about these experiences of when people felt that they had to suppress their personal values and perspectives and to even pretend to go along with the values and directions of the organization. And I developed a concept called facades of conformity. And the notion of creating facades is a behavioral choice that people make, but they often do it to fit in. They're concerned about their career. They're concerned about relationships. And I have found over the years, over 20 years, that when people report that they're creating facades, they also report high levels of emotional exhaustion. And so this notion of suppressing our personal values and really engaging in authentic behavior has a number of implications in terms of the organization, with respect to performance, with respect to commitment. Employees are not as committed to the organization when they feel that they have to create a facade, and they're more likely to leave.
0: So something where part of advice for our MBA and younger students is, you might not be able to change the culture, but find the right culture for you. where that you don't have to, you conform naturally. It's just largely who you are, which presumably you've done at Columbia.
1: Ideally, that's what we would like, that we could find a work environment that fits well with our personal values and perspectives. Sometimes it's not going to be a complete alignment, and I would probably say most of the time. Yeah. And so the biggest and most important thing one must do is have an evaluation, a self-evaluation in terms of their core values. And in my book, I offer a list of values for people to evaluate, but more importantly, I have people evaluate where they spend most of their time. You may have heard these three T's, Carl: time, talent, and treasury. And when we spend a lot of time, a lot of our money, a lot of our talents in those contexts, that gives us an idea of our core values. And so I really have people back into what's really important to them. And in so doing, they can begin to have a better just self-knowledge of who they are and what's important to them.
0: So your daughter is in university, so a young person. So you're watching it unfold in her life.
1: Yeah.
0: And would reflect you and your husband's values. And she's becoming her own person, though. How do you find as a young person that sense of purpose and those things like, and do they evolve? Have they evolved in your life as you got into your 30s and 40s?
1: Sure, sure. Well, let's start from the beginning in terms of values and how we define them, because there's so many definitions out there and lists and so on. And so I look at Schwartz's list of 10 values, and I like these values because they reflect how we approach work, how we approach relationships. And so one value, for example, is self-direction. Some of us like to be autonomous in terms of how we perform our work, how we make decisions. We like making decisions on our own. Some of us have values around achievement, meaning that we are very much interested in being successful and being excellent in what we do. And so it's these values will vary based upon the preferences of the individual. And so, of course, there are values around one's culture and religion. And Schwartz calls that more like tradition. And so the overriding value would be tradition. But within that, we can look at the traditions related to our culture, our religion, and so on. And so we all have these preferences in terms of what we believe are right and wrong and how what would work well for us with respect to working with others and building relationships with others. And so I have my daughter evaluate, well, how are you feeling in this particular context? What part of yourself do you bring in? What part of yourself do you feel is not quite relevant? And those types of questions are important for anyone, no matter what age we are. We often find ourselves in these different relationships and contexts and not really paying attention to, well, why is this context important? How is this context actually meeting a need around belonging or a need around achievement or a need around self-direction and so on?
0: And so our undergraduate students and MBA they'd be fairly centered. Have you changed much in the last 10 or 15 years? Or is it a fairly similar set of values for you?
1: Yeah, I would say that we evolve. I mean, I can talk about my own experience and the experiences that I've had with research participants and employees from a variety of industries. And we evolve based upon the different contexts that we find ourselves in. New contexts, new experiences may cause us to see something about ourselves where we did not even know about until we had that experience. We discover that certain values may not be as important as others. There could be some values that were important to us 5 or 6 years ago, and they're not as important today. I often talk to leaders and students about an avocado, and you may be wondering, why an avocado? Well, there's something about a very ripe avocado. And what is it that's special about that ripe avocado?
0: Well, it tastes great, but it's now. You've got to eat it today or tomorrow sort of thing. Don't let it hang around for a week.
1: Exactly. And it's soft, right? It's pretty soft. And so when we think about the core of an avocado is pretty hard and very, very difficult to break. And so when I talk about understanding our values, I say that, well, just like an avocado that's pretty soft when it's ripe, that the malleableness of that avocado reflects values that might not be as important than those core values that are with us everywhere we go and very difficult to change. And so malleable versus core values are critical to understand, because everything is not going to be important in every context. Every value is not going to be relevant in every context. And knowing how to differentiate the two is very useful, particularly when looking for a job and identifying new opportunities.
10: Today, I'm delighted to be speaking with Dr. Patricia Hewlin, behavioral scientist and author of Staying True to You. I'm Carl Moore, and you're listening to the CEO Series. Next up, we'll discuss her concept of the middle self as an alternative to full authenticity or full conformity, and what her survey of nearly 1,500 workers revealed about authenticity and emotional exhaustion at work.
11: Good afternoon, it's 3:30. I'm Dario DiFelice with a CTV News update. A protest is underway downtown this afternoon to demand a moratorium on advanced artificial intelligence development until safety measures are in place. The protest is organized by Pause AI Canada and urges federal lawmakers to intervene before the technology poses devastating risks. The Montérégie Public Health Department is urging people who visited certain locations in Salaberry to Valleyfield to watch for measles symptoms. Health officials say a person infected visited the Hotel Moco and Dooley's Bar between September 17 and 20th. Anyone who develops symptoms is being asked to call InfoSante. And a series of violent threats targeting Islamic schools across Canada is under police investigation, including here in Quebec. The Muslim Association of Canada says 9 schools received an anonymous email threatening violence and vowing to make Canada Islam-free. Police forces are investigating. For more news, including concerns about the increase in costs at some seniors' homes, at ctvnewsmontreal.ca. An update now from the CJAD 800 Traffic Center. We are getting word of a collision on Route 138 eastbound on the South Shore. That's right before you board the Mercier Bridge. We're seeing delays there that are backing past St. Isidore's Road. Meantime, there is a slowdown on the 520 westbound as you try and make your way to Trudeau Airport. We're seeing delays there in the departures area, so make sure to give yourself some extra time if you are trying to catch a flight. Meantime, on Highway 20 East in Lachine, we're seeing delays starting at Angrignon Boulevard. They're backing now to about Dollard Avenue. And there is also a slowdown on both sides of the LaFontaine Tunnel. It's going to cost you a couple extra minutes as you try and make your way into Montreal or to the South Shore. And just getting a word in here of a collision on the Metropolitan 40 heading east. It's right at the Galerie d'Anjou Shopping Center at Boulevard des Galeries Anjou, and we're seeing delays there backing to about Lacordaire. Your Dormez-vous Weather Center forecast. It will be sunny throughout the afternoon with a high of 23. Clear skies tonight with a low of 14. A chance of some rain tomorrow afternoon with a high of 21. And it will be cloudy on Monday with a high of 17. Right now, it is sunny and 22 degrees downtown. Your next CTV News update is at 4 o'clock.
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10: Hello again, you're listening to the CEO Series, and today I'm speaking with Dr. Patricia Faison-Hulin, behavioral scientist and author of Staying True to You.
0: You found that psychological safety is one of the strongest levers for reducing facades of conformity on a team. What does a leader actually do day to day to build that kind of psychological safety?
1: Well, I really love the fact that you say day to day, because it certainly is a day to day task. First of all, one must convey the mindset that different and divergent perspectives are not problems, but they're opportunities. There are opportunities for organizational learning. There are opportunities for growth in general. And so how do we put that into practice? Well, I often recommend leaders share when they receive critical feedback. And they often look at me to say, why would I do that? And it's important to be able to share that as a leader, you are open to receiving critical feedback and you want it. And so I give a scenario in that a leader's in a meeting and the leader has gotten permission from one of the employees. And the leader says, this employee gave me this critical feedback. I really did not want to hear it. And I actually didn't like it at first. But I'm so glad that the employee shared this with me. And I wanted to share this with everyone and encourage you to say, I can accept critical feedback and I want to hear it. And so doing, the leader creates an environment of trust and it causes employees to feel as if, well, I can bring different perspectives in the work environment and I'm not going to be looked down upon. And so again, this is a day-to-day behavior that leaders must engage in to create that environment that will be psychologically safe.
0: And it's something where probably a number of the people would grin and go, yeah, I know that's their problem. Like they go, yeah, that's a good, I understand what the other person's right. This is an issue you wrestle with, but we'd like the humility and they're working to improve it. You actually have to work on it too. And if you don't, you're a hypocrite, but mm-hmm. that's a growth process.
1: Absolutely.
0: So you've also consulted for arts organization, including Broadway shows Hamilton and Moulin Rouge, as you recall. Very interesting. Some of the top artists in the world. What does authenticity look like backstage in a Broadway production versus in a boardroom?
1: Yeah, I have found that although these contexts are very different, there is one core similarity. And whether you are an actor on stage with a particular role, a wardrobe or makeup artist or an executive in the boardroom, we all want to work and live lives that are aligned with our core values. And when we don't, it's emotionally exhausting. And so again, the contexts are different, but the basic human need to self-actualize and live in alignment with our true values, that's important for us all.
0: Now, they're actors acting, and they're playing a part. And
1: yes.
0: It's a part, like, when you think of Hamilton, many of the audience would have seen it before, and we know. So we expect you to bring yourself to it, but not too much. Like, you're acting.
1: Yes.
0: And they're playing a part, but it's going to be Patricia doing that, not someone else. So it's an entertaining thought because in my book, We're All Ambiverts, and I argue you've got to act like the other on occasion.
1: Mm-hmm.
0: So the word acting is a very interesting one where it's not about, it can be about hypocrisy and so on, but it's also a way of growing at times to act a certain way.
1: Yes, yes. And I also wanted to mention that with actors, I interviewed a number of them and I asked them about roles that they play that might be misaligned with their core values. Mm. And a common answer is that they try to find some part of themselves in that role. And when they can find a piece of themselves in that role, they can bring it out. And that is, I think that's pretty much consistent with you in terms of testing the borders, finding yourself and evolving with that. And there's a bit of self-regulation that's involved as well, because sometimes we may want to improvise a bit but we don't want to improvise beyond what feels good and natural to us. And as actors, they have to be very careful not to improvise too much, because the director will say, wait a minute, that's beyond the script.
0: So it's interesting that one is you reflect on your own life. Who else might you talk to? Obviously, you might talk to your husband or your daughter, mm-hmm. colleagues. How does the average person, beyond their own thinking, get some feedback? What might you suggest?
1: Well, in my book, I talk about a circle of champions. And these are people, and they could be your partners, your family, colleagues, but these are people who will give you feedback, people you trust. And that's critical in our authenticity journey, because we often don't know how are we conveying ourselves to others. And particularly when we're talking about being authentic, sometimes we may not realize that we're taking up too much space in a given room, and we find ourselves talking about ourselves and being really feeling really good at being authentic, but discovering that perhaps we're weaponizing our authenticity, hurting others or creating a toxic environment authentically well, but not in a way that's bringing positivity. And so having people who can give us that feedback is very important to the authenticity journey.
0: So I want to be authentic. On the other hand, on occasion, I'm a jerk and say, and push things and have learned to calm down a bit. So there's a difference between being authentic. On the other hand, occasionally we fall short of what we should or would like to do. So we need to evolve over time and become better in some ways.
1: 100%.
0: And it'd be different than 20 years ago. Like today, rightly, we're more concerned about people of color and women than 30 or 40 years ago. And that's exactly right. Mm-hmm. So we've grown in that sense of that's part of who we should be in our better moments.
1: 100%. And we're living in a world today more than ever where this unfiltered authenticity is prolific. It's particularly on the internet and social media. And more than ever, people are aware of the importance of being mindful of the context, being mindful of the audience. There is this notion that we must be responsible with our authenticity. And so, yes, we can be a jerk, but and be authentic in that way, but how are we building relationships? And so I see authenticity as relational. It's not just about me, myself, and I. It's relational. And if we really want to do it well, we're going to be mindful of the context. We're going to be mindful of the people who are around us. Not to conform to the point where we're suppressing ourselves and feeling that we are so dissonant and emotionally exhausted, but being mindful, being respectful so that we don't lose the people we love. We need each other.
0: Yeah.
10: 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I'm Carl Moore from McGill University, and you're listening to the CEO series. 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
10: Hello again, you're listening to the CEO Series, and today I'm speaking with Dr. Patricia Faison-Hewlin, behavioral scientist and author of Staying True to You.
0: In your new book, Staying True to You, it introduces the idea of the middle self. What is that in plain terms, the middle self?
1: The middle self reflects our core value system, but not necessarily every core value that we hold. When we are thriving in our middle self, we're selecting those values that are most important and most relevant to a given context. And at the same time, we're being mindful of those around us. And I know that there are many leaders and potential leaders who are listening. And I have an example. So many leaders like to make decisions on their own. As I mentioned earlier, the value of self-direction. And many leaders may have a value around achievement and being excellent. And so a leader who has this value around making decisions, getting feedback every now and then, but being the key decision maker, may find that they are disempowering themselves when they have problems that they actually need a team to assist them with solving. And so a leader thriving in the middle self with these values would say, wow, I do hold a core value around self-direction, but I'm going to set that aside and focus more on achievement and work with my team to help solve that problem. So the leader is not letting go of the core value of self-direction, but they're setting it aside based upon the demands of the context. And that's an example of how we can work in our middle selves to say, well, this value, whatever that value is going to be in the forefront. I'll set aside that other value for now because I don't need that other value right now, given the demands of the context.
0: You argue that too much authenticity can be just as damaging as too much conformity. Why does that surprise people?
1: Carl, I would say anywhere between 10 and 20 years ago, this would be a surprising notion where people would say, wow, how could authenticity be so bad if it's connected to well-being? But I think today, with the proliferation of people weaponizing their authenticity, that people are now beginning to say, wait a minute, we need a balance. And I had that in mind. I had a thought that that was actually true. So I decided to conduct a survey study last summer of close to 1,500 workers throughout the U.S. Mm-hmm. And what I discovered is that 75% of those respondents took on the, well, conveyed the perspective that authenticity should have some responsibility, that we should be mindful of the context, that we can be authentic without sharing everything about ourselves. I was really surprised that it was 75%, but that's the mindset that most of these workers had. The challenge with this is that 45% of them also said that they were creating facades, suppressing their personal values and pretending, leading to emotional exhaustion. And so this finding confirmed to me that we could have a mindset about being responsible around our authenticity, but if we don't have concrete behavioral strategies to implement it, we can easily default into conforming in a way that's not useful to our well-being. And that's one of the reasons that I wanted to write this book, is to deal with the extremes, the extremities of conforming too much, or the other extremity of just being so authentic that we're exhausting others. And so when we're in our middle selves, we're finding that balance.
0: As a fellow writer, tell me about your discipline of writing. Like, you get up at 5 every morning and 5 till 8, you're writing. Are you that disciplined, or how do you go about writing a book?
1: I am not that disciplined, Carl. And I had to embrace that. I tend to be feast or famine, and so I like having large blocks of time, but there are some times in my life where I just can't have that, and when that is the case, I try to get something done at least every other day, and that something could be just working on references, and so that the writing continues. But I have to say, no, I'm not one of those disciplined writers that are writing every day for hours every day.
0: Some days do the words flow, and other days you kind of go, wow, they're not quite there.
1: Oh, 100%. 100%. And that writer's block can happen. I also discovered that that is normal. And sometimes we just need to take a break. And I found that even though I'm not writing, my mind is still working. And so I am still writing in my mind. So then when I do sit and start typing, the thoughts flow.
0: So one of the hottest topics is AI. Did AI write your book, or did you actually write it yourself?
1: I wrote my book, and I'm proud to say that.
0: Are you using AI in your, are you beginning to use it in your research now a bit? And it just, it's something that everybody talks about.
1: Yeah, I would say it's a wonderful resource, but we just have to be careful in terms of how far we go with it. It's still hallucinating in many ways. I find it very useful when I'm trying to summarize some things. If I want to do a quick research on certain topics, wonderful resource, save timing resource. However, we have to be careful not to be so dependent that we're not thinking and we're not double checking.
0: So are you an introvert or extrovert, Patricia?
1: I am an introvert. I'm a proud introvert, Carl Moore.
0: No, but it's something where, I've seen you in the classroom and with students that you clearly have a big presence in the classroom and you genuinely, spend time with your students and they genuinely realize you care for them. So that as a professor, you can be an introvert, but do your job well.
1: 100%. 100%. And it's interesting that you say that, because my students, when I tell them I'm an introvert, they're shocked. They can't believe it. And I tell them that it's just, for me, it's about energy. And so I can certainly engage with people, love to engage with people, have wonderful conversations, teach and engage with my students. But at the end of the day, after doing all of those social activities and even academic activities, I'm tired. However, an extrovert may be even more engaged, looking for more opportunities to see people. And that's the big difference. I love quiet moments to write and to read, and that's where I get my energy. And so I definitely have to recharge when I'm engaged with a lot of social interactions.
10: This has been the CEO Series. Thank you for meeting with us today, Patricia. It's been a pleasure. We'd also thank our producer, Aya Ibrahim, and our script editor, Stephanie Richey. Thanks for tuning into the CEO Series. A la prochaine.
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23: Good afternoon, it's 4 o'clock. I'm Dario DiFelice with your CTV News Update. 22 degrees downtown. We'll have your full weather details coming up in minutes. Here's what's making news right now. Lawyers challenging Quebec's French-only election mailouts are preparing to take Elections Quebec back to court. They're drafting a formal letter after reports that poll workers were instructed to limit their use of English with voters unless those voters have an English eligibility certificate or are Indigenous. Lead plaintiff Jeffrey Chambers says they want the directive suspended and say if Elections Quebec refuses, they'll seek to add the issue to an ongoing lawsuit.
28: So we're going to go to the judge who's already ruled on a related matter and ask him to add this to the action. Our objection to this will be part of, if he accepts, which we believe he's likely to do, although of course we shouldn't guess what judges are going to do, but we're going to make a good argument, I think, for it being attached to the current case.
23: The group has already started a lawsuit over the mailing out of French-only voter information cards. And with advance voting set to begin tomorrow in the provincial election, party leaders are rolling out new promises across the province. Liberal leader Charles Milliard is pledging free access to Quebec's national parks and says he'll invest $50 million a year to boost tourism and regional development. CAQ leader Kristen Fréchette is promising a new Quebec constitution and a renewed notwithstanding clause to protect the French language.
29: I think Quebecers deserve a constitution. We are a unique nation in North America, and we need to write down what describes us, what characterizes us. We need to have this fundamental law.
23: PQ leader Paul Saint-Pierre Plamondon is focusing on fraud targeting seniors with promises of more police resources, tougher penalties, and easier reporting. Québec Solidaire's Ruba Ghazal says her party would renew the moratorium on certain tenant evictions, arguing Quebec's housing crisis is far from over. And Conservative leader Éric Duhaime wants to cut daycare regulations and offer new financial support to families using unsubsidized childcare. Dutch rider Demi Vollering is the new women's road race world champion after winning the UCI Road World Championships here in Montreal. Vollering won a three-way sprint ahead of riders from Italy and Poland. The victory marks the 15th time a Dutch woman has claimed the title at the UCI races. The Dutch rider succeeds Quebec's Magdalene Valliere-Mille, who was forced to abandon the race after a crash about 60 kilometers from the finish line. And U.S. President Donald

0: proposal to reopen the Strait of Hormuz. AP correspondent Donna Warder reports.
1: President Donald Trump told reporters Saturday he's rejecting Iran's proposal to reopen the Strait of Hormuz within a week and resume talks on its nuclear program if the U.S. were to lift its naval blockage of Iranian ports, waive sanctions on Iranian oil sales, and observe a ceasefire that would include Lebanon.
2: They want to make a deal, and I think that's fine. I like making a deal, too. But that deal would not be acceptable.
1: Iran effectively closed the strait after the U.S. and Israel attacked Iran in late February. The number of ships passing through has dropped significantly because of Iranian threats and attacks on vessels in the waterway. Donna Warder, Washington.
0: 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We do have a problem there at just about the overpass for the 13. It may be a collision. We don't have cameras there, so you could text us if you're in the area. We're seeing traffic. It starts at the 13. It's backing now to about Sources. Meantime, on the 13 heading in and out of Laval, we're seeing major delays there on both sides of the Louis Bisson Bridge. On the Laval side, traffic there backing past Saint-Martin West Boulevard. On the Montreal side, we're seeing traffic up to the 40. It is very slow if you're trying to catch a flight at Trudeau Airport. Delays on the 520 West all the way into the departure section. Make sure to give yourself some extra time if you are trying to catch a flight. We're also seeing a collision on the 20 westbound. It's in the LaSalle area. Starts at Angrignon Boulevard and it's backing to the 15. And there are delays both sides of the Lafontaine Tunnel as you try and make your way in or out of the South Shore. Your Dormez-vous Weather Center forecast. Clear skies tonight with a low of 14. A chance of some rain tomorrow afternoon with a high of 21. And it will be cloudy on Monday with a high of 17. Right now, it is cloudy and 22 degrees downtown. 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Just say, play CJAD 800. 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
7: Welcome to another edition of The Week That Was here on the iHeartRadio Network. I'm Aaron Rand, and this week we'll take a look at these stories.
8: You know, we talk about, of course, given that there's an election only a couple of weeks away and the possibility of the PQ getting in and then it's a referendum, it's separation at least at some point down the line. Not been talking a lot about what will happen just a couple of weeks later in Alberta, this idea of a referendum there on whether to have a referendum, or at least the question of whether to have one. Interesting op-ed that we came across and thought we'd kind of dig a little deeper here. David Welch is a professor emeritus of political science at the University of Waterloo, and the headline to the op-ed reads this: Why We Should Stop Taking Alberta Separatism Seriously. Mr. Welch, professor, thank you so much for your time this afternoon. Let me begin with that headline. That, of course, basically says we shouldn't be. Why not?
9: Well, first of all, newspapers pick headlines. Authors of op-eds don't. But I don't disagree with the headline. I don't think we should be taking it seriously because it's not a legitimate, legally legitimate threat. In that piece, I make the argument that Alberta is not the kind of thing that has a right to secede from Canada. And I also make the point that politically it's just not going to happen, even if Alberta wanted to do it. So it's a lot of, Sturm und Drang and a lot of drama and anxiety basically wasted. I mean, people are spending emotional energy and spending time and spending

0: money debating something that's both legally and politically impossible.
1: All right, well, let's to the second point first, then. Why is it, in fact, legally impossible? If it comes back that most Albertans want this, why could it not proceed?
0: Well, Albertans aren't a people under international law. A people is an ethnographic category. Peoples are basically identified by shared histories, shared myths, various shared cultural characteristics, so forth and so on. There are lots of peoples around the world that do have a right to self-determination, and if you have a right to self-determination, then under certain circumstances, you also have a right to secede from an existing state. But Alberta is just an administrative unit. It was created by the Parliament of Canada in 1905, basically to perform certain administrative functions. And Albertans, you know, aren't an ethnographic category. You can become an Albertan just by moving there. If you move away from Alberta, you stop being an Albertan. It's not the same thing as, say, for being Irish or being Italian or being Chinese or something like that.
1: So I want to go to that point. You also mentioned, and maybe this makes sense when you look at it that way, that if they could do that, then theoretically so could the cities of Calgary and Edmonton if they chose to.
0: Yeah, if you're an administrative unit with a right of self-determination, then maybe you have the right to secede also. And if Alberta did vote to separate from Canada, you can be sure that Edmontonians and Calgarians would almost certainly want to vote to stay in Canada.
1: You also mentioned this the part, and this has come up before, I think, in Quebec debates. You say, even if Albertans did qualify as a people, international law would still deny them a right to secede. When we say international law, what does that mean? Specifically, who or what?
0: Well, international law is the body of law that governs the relations of states. I'm talking about public international law. And it's a very complicated, very detailed set of rules, norms, procedures, obligations, you name it, that try to help make international politics orderly. Now, one of the things that international law is very nervous about is disruption, instability. So there's a very strong preference in international law to maintain territorial status quo, maintain the sovereignty and territorial integrity of states. If, you know, a party, people inside one state wants to split off and do something else, form their own state or whatever, international law doesn't prohibit it across the board, but it sets the bar very high. So it has to be something like they're being systematically oppressed, they're being dominated from outside, they're being denied their rights to live their lives in a civilized fashion, that kind of thing. And that's just not true for Albertans. Some Albertans have complaints about how the rest of the country treats Alberta, and especially how Ottawa treats Alberta. And those complaints, some of them may be legitimate, some of them may be illegitimate, but they don't rise to that level under international law that would count as a justification for actually quitting the country.
1: In the case of Alberta, and this is not just in Alberta, but I would, you know, ask the question as well, what happens to Indigenous peoples who are in that province and their say in this?
0: That is a fair question, and the First Nations in Alberta are all over it, and there are, you know, lawyers being paid a lot of money right now to make the case that Alberta has no right to do anything without the consent of the First Nations, because the First Nations, who, by the way, are peoples and do have a right to self-determination, they've struck treaties with the Crown, and those treaties actually were concluded before Alberta was even created. So that's another reason to say that Alberta doesn't have a right to separate from Canada, but that's not the reason I was focusing on primarily in this particular opinion piece.
1: If I can try to draw a comparison here to Alberta and Quebec, when we talk about peoples, I guess the argument would be in Quebec that would in fact be something, because of course we're about to potentially talk about a referendum and separation all over again, depending on who wins this next election.
0: Right, so Quebec's a little bit different case because, you know, French Canadians are a people. You can look back at the history of the country, identifiable community, common roots, very clear, strong culture. In fact, it's a community that in Canada, for the most part, frankly, was pretty systematically discriminated against. So French Canadians might be able to put together a good argument that they have a right to secede from Canada. Certainly have a right to self-determination.
1: Yeah, go ahead. I'm sorry.
0: The trick is that you know, Quebec isn't coterminous with Franco Canada, right? French Canada. So, you know, Francophones, as you know, there's lots in Quebec, for sure. But there's also a lot in New Brunswick, Eastern Ontario, Northern Ontario, and so forth and so on. And so if French Canadians wanted to exercise an exit from Canada, the way you would want to draw those boundaries wouldn't map neatly onto the current provincial boundaries of Quebec. So Quebec is actually a very multinational entity. That's very clear. It's actually very diverse. And so it doesn't actually speak for French Canadians as a whole.
1: Okay. There's a lot to take in there. If I can, just as a final question, I'm going to run out of time. Where do you see, you clearly have an opinion, you've laid out what you believe are the legal issues here. Where do you see the situation in Alberta going? They're going to have this vote, and then what?
0: Well, the betting money is that the vote will lose, and in theory, that's the end of it. I think when you have very radicalized people who've got very unreasonable views, they don't tend to quit on the first vote. So it's probably an issue that's not going to go away entirely. But ultimately, these are all political issues, and there are political solutions. And there are, you know, ways of adjusting how Canada works that, in theory, ought to be able to satisfy everybody, because we're a wealthy, well-functioning country that actually does care about everybody getting along and wanting to be happy in the Canadian Confederation. So politics is the way to go here. It's not things like referenda on separation.
1: We leave it at that. Mr. Welch, very much appreciate your time. Thanks so much.
0: You're welcome.
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1: It is time to check in with Carmi Levy, CTV tech analyst, and talking today about a couple of stories in the news. Carmi, I'm interested in this story because I've not seen anything like this. Canada's privacy czar is launching an investigation of major driver's licenses that have been hacked. What is this about?
27: So, you know how when you're going out, you go to a club or a restaurant or some place that has age restrictions and they ask you for your license or some kind of government issued ID. You show it to them, they scan it, and they're like, okay, you're old enough, you're in, and we'll sell you a drink. Well, that government, they use a platform called idscan.net. And apparently they have been compromised. They provide this service to establishments across the country, across the U.S. and around the world. And they have confirmed that they were in fact breached and that driver's license information, including names, addresses, license numbers, really private stuff that can't be changed like a password, that they were included in this breach. And as a result, the company has reported it to the Privacy Commissioner of Canada, Philippe Dufresne, as they are required to by law. And the Privacy Commissioner has opened up an investigation to find out what happened, why this happened, when it happened, and what they're doing to ensure that it doesn't happen again.
1: So this is not about people just, you know, the old story about trying to get into a bar, you know, you kind of take someone else's license and give false information. This is someone stealing that information?
27: Yeah. So like when you share your license and they scan it into this platform, this cloud service known as idscan.net, that it is stored there and supposedly it's secure. But obviously in this case, IDScan was compromised by hackers and the information is out there on the internet. In fact, it's been found on the web and on the dark web, and it potentially could work its way into the wrong hands.
1: And speaking about hacking, because apparently there's a story like this in the news every week. So you're talking about the one here, and then of course, the bigger story this week is the FBI having been hacked.
27: Yeah, and by whom is the scary thing. So the Shiny Hunters is the hacking group, the collective that has claimed responsibility for this. They've been involved in some of the biggest data security breaches in history, and so very notorious. Now the FBI is admitting that it has had data stolen, apparently 2 to 3 terabytes worth of information, so lots of data, including what the hackers say is a 5,000-line spreadsheet that contains names, addresses, phone numbers, dates of birth, social security numbers, and emergency contact details for thousands of FBI employees, including some who are working on espionage or counter-espionage and intelligence dossiers against, say, Russia or China or Iran. So basically, the most secretive of spies in the U.S. have now had their personal information compromised by one of the biggest hacking groups in the world. There's no way for the FBI to spin it. This is really bad.
1: You know, you hear something like this. I mean, it's the FBI, for goodness sake. I mean, the idea then, of AI and being very careful and it's going to spend the end of mankind. I mean, we're getting closer and closer to trying to wonder if anything is, protectable, if I can use that word, at all.
27: Yeah, and that's the scary thing, is that there's no individual and there are no organizations, including, the top law enforcement agency in the U.S., who are fully protected from these kinds of attacks. And in fact, the FBI is kind of like a juicy target for any hacking group. Target them, and now you've got lots of notoriety within the hacking community. So the FBI, of course, an American law enforcement agency, we know full well that the U.S. government has been pulling resources away from these organizations. And so the question then becomes, has the FBI lost its ability to protect its own? And what does that say for its ability to protect everyone else? Really scary development here. They are the last organization you would expect to be targeted, yet here we are.
1: Let's make it a hat trick, because our third story is also about a hack. This time, Google and their hacking. At least they fessed up and said they know this happened. So what was this about?
27: Yeah, so I mean, we've been hearing reports like this. So first, AI agents belonging to OpenAI, during a test, they broke out of their containment. They got onto the internet and they broke into systems owned by a company called Hugging Face. Then other companies, Meta, Anthropic, admitted that their AI agencies, autonomous AI bots that can do work, complex tasks all by themselves, that they also got out and started wreaking havoc. And it's kind of like a new sort of milestone, and not a good one, in the ability of AI to do things that humans cannot control and cannot understand. And so now Google has admitted that they too, their bots during a test that was conducted by a company called Irregular, they also got out. They were playing a capture the flag exercise within the contained test environment to test their cybersecurity capabilities in a closed space, and they managed to break out and get out onto the internet. They say that this was not a security breach because they became aware of it and they were able to contain it, but it's still concerning. AI agents are doing things that we cannot control, and it's only a matter of time before we're not talking about this in the context of a test that went wrong, but it'll fall into the hands of malevolent actors, cyber criminals, hackers, state-sponsored agents who aren't simply trying to prove that the technology works, but they're going to try to cause real damage. And so we really are sort of at a turning point in history for AI, and certainly not a positive one.
1: So, Carmi, do we at least take some heart in the fact that these companies themselves are the ones calling themselves out? Like in the case of OpenAI and Anthropic, you have the people who run those companies saying, wait a sec, we need to really be more vigilant here than we have been. They're the ones basically saying, let's put the brakes on our own businesses. So is that something positive at least?
27: It certainly is. It's comforting that they recognize it. It's comforting that they're going public with it. In fact, the CEOs of Anthropic and OpenAI were both speaking at the UN this week, calling for greater global cooperation to to slow down the pace of development and prioritize safety. So they're saying the right things, but at the same time, internally, they're still pedal to the metal on developing these technologies because nobody wants to give up their competitive advantage. So governments are going to have to get a little bit more aggressive at forcing the industry to hit the brakes, slow things down, and be a little bit more careful about these increasingly powerful tools that they're deploying without appropriate guardrails in place. And so we're starting to see the right things fall into place, but the technology is advancing so quickly, the question then becomes, are we closing the gap fast enough? That's an open question.
1: Last thing I want to get to is kind of a strange story about Vladimir Putin and using an unlicensed version of Windows. What's this about?
27: So this is kind of funny. So Vladimir Putin, he wanted to encourage citizens to vote in the state Duma elections. The Duma is kind of like their House of Commons. And so the TASS, which is the state media organization, they released a video of him sitting in front of a computer very awkwardly. He could barely see the screen. His eyesight apparently is terrible, and he wasn't wearing glasses. And he was like awkwardly using the mouse because clearly he's not a computer expert. And he was voting, and you could see the screen from the camera angle. And so some intrepid researchers zoomed in on the screen and realized that there is a licensing reminder on the screen showing that he's using Windows. So it's an unlicensed version of Windows. Vladimir Putin is a software pirate. And he was also using a Dell computer, which is interesting because in Russia, you're not allowed to use American technology. Oh. It has to be Russian sourced. So using pirated software on a computer that he should not be using within the borders of Russia, we learned a lot about how Vladimir Putin sees technology, and not for the better.
1: Yeah, I'm sure he'll face a significant fine for his actions.
27: Oh, yes, I'm sure. I'm sure Microsoft is issuing the takedown
1: all over it. Harmy, thank you so much. Appreciate it.
27: Thanks so much, Aaron. Have a great one.
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3: Good afternoon, it's 4:30. I'm Dario DiFelice with a CTV News update. We begin with breaking news. Four people are dead after a helicopter crash in Saint-Brigitte-d'Iberville in the Montérégie near Saint-Jean-sur-Richelieu. Provincial police say the helicopter encountered difficulties and crashed just after 2:30 this afternoon. Authorities say the aircraft caught on fire after the crash. Emergency crews rushed to the scene, but all four people on board were pronounced dead. Lawyers are preparing a legal challenge after Elections Quebec told poll workers to limit their use of English with voters on Election Day. The move follows complaints that English could only be used with voters holding an eligibility certificate or Indigenous voters. And U.S. President Donald Trump rejected Iran's proposal to reopen the Strait of Hormuz within a week if the U.S. meets certain conditions. Iran offered to reopen the Strait if the U.S. waives sanctions on Iranian oil sales and observes a ceasefire that would include Lebanon. For more news, including the latest from the provincial election campaign, at ctvnewsmontreal.ca. From the CJAD 800 Traffic Center, we are seeing delays on the 440 heading westbound. There does appear to be a crash just at the 335 autoroute. We're seeing delays now with traffic backing to Highway 19. Meantime, it is a slow go on the Metropolitan westbound. Traffic starts at Papineau and it is backing now to VO. It's also slow on both sides of the LaFontaine Tunnel. On the Montreal side, we're seeing volume now. It's backing nearly to Highway 40. On the South Shore side, it is a similar case as well with traffic to Bull Mortagne. Meantime, it's also slow if you are trying to make your way to Trudeau Airport. We're seeing delays on the 520 West all the way to the departures area. And on the 13 coming in and out of Laval, we have delays on both sides of the Louis Bisson Bridge. So make sure to give yourself some extra time. Your Dormez-vous Weather Center forecast. Clear skies tonight with a low of 14. A chance of some rain tomorrow afternoon with a high of 21. And it will be cloudy on Monday with a high of 17. Right now, it is cloudy and 22 degrees downtown. Your next CTV News update is at 5 o'clock.
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4: Sunday. 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Psychologist Dr. Sonia Kroll explains. Are we over-medicating for pain? 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
11: I think we have a right to clean out fake news, you know? News is fake. I think when news is fake and it's actually dangerous, I think I have a right to clear it out.
12: How are these news media outlets dangerous?
11: Oh, when they make statements about the war, when they make false statements, false malicious, and they don't have sources, but they say they do. No, it's very dangerous for our country, and I won't stand for it.
1: So that is Donald Trump deciding that those organizations, the ones he's referring to there, are CNN, MS Now, and Politico, banned from covering his press conferences. He went on to say, and by the way, this is effective immediately, right? And this happened only just yesterday, the day before. Media outlets should not be able to constantly write or report fiction and lies when they're covering the president of the United States. That's what he posted on his Truth Social account. James Sample is a legal and political analyst focusing on issues of constitutional law and democracy. Mr. Sample, thank you for being here. Let me ask the obvious question here, at least from what I'm hearing. There are people out there saying this is simply basically not allowed and that they have a constitutional right under the First Amendment. Is that accurate?
28: It is absolutely accurate that the freedom of the press is in the First Amendment. The freedom of the press depends on a structure in which constitutional rights, at least in the United States, are rights that apply as against the government. You can't get much more squarely in line with being the government than the President of the United States and then the underlings who execute that policy. In this instance, it was literally Secret Service members who deprived the individual reporters, producers, and photographers for the networks and journalists for Politico of their credentials early on Saturday morning when they were trying to access the White House. And there is precedent on point, legal precedent that applies to an almost identical scenario from nearly 50 years ago, 1977, Lyndon Baines Johnson, by the time it got to through the courts anyway, 1977, disliked a particular reporter who was writing, stories that President Johnson didn't find favorable and tried to exclude that reporter. And the D.C. Circuit, which is the circuit that, encompasses Washington, D.C., one step below the U.S. Supreme Court, said quite clearly, the White House doesn't have to open itself to the media generally, but if the White House chooses to open itself to accredited media, what it cannot do is discriminate on the basis of what's known as viewpoint, which is to say the president is prohibited from picking and choosing his press corps. That is about as fundamental to the First Amendment as you can get, and as it can get. And you can imagine, Aaron, the reasons why. If you only had the press who wrote negative thing, who wrote positive things about you, you'd be in North Korea, you'd be in Russia, you wouldn't be in the U.S. or Canada.
1: You know, as I read this, though, and as you sort of go through the issues here, he can, if I understand this right, he could decide, I'm not letting any reporters into the White House at all, but once he's letting one in, he has to let them all in? Is that it, or is that too simplistic?
28: It's very close to accurate. I wouldn't say he has to let all of them in. There are space constraints, there are objective criteria that can be applied. So, for example, the briefing room where the White House conducts daily press briefings, or at least through the White House press corps is briefed on a daily basis, the working areas of the White House. It's a fairly small space, believe it or not, in terms of the media access portions of it, but once that is opened, other than objective criteria, a limit that says, you know, only up to, 100 credentialed members per day or whatever the case may be.
1: Right.
28: Objective criteria are okay. Picking and choosing based on content or viewpoint is not.
1: So I will tell you, and I think a lot of people might have reacted the same way. This is a fraternity of sorts, if you will, right? The media here. Mm-hmm. And it did not take long for basically them to say, I think, again, if I'm kind of putting this together the right way, if they're not coming or they're not allowed, we're not showing up either.
28: I think that's right. And I think to a certain extent, we'll see how long that lasts. There are some indications today that some of that solidarity may be softening a little bit. There is a court hearing tomorrow on an emergency basis in D.C. at 3:30 p.m. Eastern before a Trump-appointed judge. But it's all that same judge is also the judge who 8 years ago in 2018 dealt with a reporter by the name of Jim Acosta, who was at CNN at
1: sure.
28: the time and who Mr. Trump did not like at all. And this judge acted very quickly. It's the same judge. Even though it was a Trump-appointed judge, he said Mr. Acosta was not afforded due process in addition to his First Amendment rights. The due process right is actually somewhat easier to resolve than the First Amendment right, which is the First Amendment right is perhaps more compelling and it makes for a better narrative, and it's certainly important. But even if one did not have a First Amendment right, you have a right to notice and the opportunity to respond before the government takes action against you. And these individuals, you know, the networks were singled out on Friday night in a Truth Social post, and by Saturday morning, their reporters, photographers, and journalists didn't have access to the White House. And it's not just, you know, we've seen some of these reports, J.D. Vance and Marco Rubio, and the collection of cabinet members and other officials in the White House are trying to make the best case for the president's action that they can, which is still not a particularly strong case, but they're essentially arguing, well, the First Amendment isn't being infringed here because CNN and MS Now, and I should disclose I regularly appear on MS Now and occasionally on CNN, but I have I'm not paid by either of them. They can still report on the news. We're not censoring them. We're just not giving them access. Well, it doesn't work that way when you are engaged in viewpoint discrimination. And so the thing that I would say that is a somewhat jaw-dropping statement for a lot of people to think about is the best witness in the case against Donald Trump's policy is Donald Trump and his own words, because every time he posts a Truth Social post or every time he speaks in the media, and you just played a couple of very pertinent clips. I mean, when he says, hey, they're not saying that the war's going really well, that makes me angry, and therefore I'm going to take away their press credential. That is about as core to the notion of retaliation for speech as it can get.
1: We will leave it at that. Hey, I want to thank you so much for the time. Really appreciate it. Thank you, James.
28: Thank you.
1: We say good afternoon right now to Chris DeMacos. He's our CJD 800 legal contributor. And Chris, I understand are you a little under the weather?
5: You know what? I told your producer I wasn't feeling well, and she said, sorry, buddy. Aaron has a no-sick policy,
1: yeah.
5: So... I popped some meds, and here I am.
1: That was me, not her, so I'm not going to give her trouble. No, if he's feeling unwell, that's fine. But if he's okay, let's go ahead and do it, because I enjoyed the segment. So you sound fine, by the way.
5: I'm all right, yeah. Okay. I took enough meds to get through.
1: Oh, good to know. Okay. Yeah. So let's go to the story that you want to talk about today. I know we've talked about home ownership and things you have to do and things you have to watch out for. This is a really interesting case. This is a Quebec judgment, recent judgment, that awarded the buyers, and this is the really kind of crazy part in the story, awarded the buyers $356,000 in damages for a home they only paid $460,000 for. So let's start with that. What's going on here?
5: Yeah, so this was a latent defect claim that was basically saying they bought a house that was, you know, a teardown, that should have been a teardown. They were told it was a poured concrete foundation, only to find out that it was just cinder blocks that were aligned with each other. There was constant water infiltration. The roof was leaking. Every part of this house was a problem. So the buyers were constantly dealing with water in their home, buying sump pumps. Every time the forecast called for rain, they had anxiety, and they just lived in a complete mess since the time they bought that house. And now, so they file obviously a lawsuit. The home purchase price was about $450,000. And they were claiming about $350 in damages for the redoing the foundation, redoing the roof, redoing all of these things. And so the court looked at that and said, not only am I going to give you all that money, I'm going to give you an extra $25K in moral damages because of what you have to go through after you purchase this house. And the seller raised a lot of traditional defenses against a latent defect. Like one of is, hey, they didn't inspect the home before they bought it, so they should have known about these things. Which the judge concluded, listen, obviously they should have inspected, but not inspecting it doesn't rid you of the liability where you didn't tell them about all the water infiltration. You told them that it was a poured concrete foundation when in fact it wasn't, and you hid a whole bunch of history and problematic history from these buyers. So you're not off the hook. You can't just say, well, they should have done this, so I'm not liable for anything that I did wrong. And it doesn't work like that. Yes, people should get an inspection, but it doesn't bar you from suing if the homeowner didn't disclose big problems with the house.
1: Okay, I have a couple of questions here. Number one, it started to sound like these people bought a house and never even saw the house?
5: It wasn't clear if they saw it before, but they definitely didn't get an inspection. And the truth is there, when you're buying a house for $460,000, there's not many available. So the buyers, it might have probably been a first time for them, probably weren't advised properly, and money might have been an issue as well. But, you know, home inspections are there to be able to show you that show the courts, if ever you need to go there, that you're diligent and you did what you could to get a grasp on what type of home you're buying. But just because you didn't, that doesn't mean that you can't claim for somebody that says there was never any water infiltration here. If someone says that, uh-huh, and they have had, you know, water coming in through the basement every time it rains, well, the seller would be more liable in that case than a buyer.
1: Sure. I get that. But, I mean, again, it seems to me, what is it? What is 77%, the judgment for them was 77% of the house. It can't possibly cost that much money to fix that house to get it to, you know, the situation where they fix a water leak and change the foundation, though.
5: Right. So that's a great point. That's what the seller raised. He said, well, look, I understand latent defect, and maybe I'm in the wrong here, but you're basically awarding them the cost of 77% of the house. I mean, it's almost as if they're getting this house for free. And what the court said was, that's not how the law looks at this. So the law looks at this and says, hey, you bought a house that wasn't supposed to have any defects in it, and now you got to fix those defects. And it costs this much money to fix those defects. If you were prudent as a seller, you would have disclosed that to them. And if they chose to pay $420,000 for a house that had water infiltration problems, that's on them. But when you told them in your disclosure that we never had any issues with water infiltration and the foundation was done right, which it wasn't,
1: right,
5: and the roof was secure, which it wasn't, well, now you're liable for what it costs to replace it.
1: Interesting, and always, you know, heads up, pay attention. A lot of people. I mean, when you go through a situation like this, it's amazing how many times we talked about the fact, you know, that a home inspection is well worth the cost. I guess in this case, I mean, we can't tell, but it would seem to me that would have been a step one. I know you're trying to buy a house for on the cheap, but so what? You don't want to spend another, $800, $1,000 to have an inspection done, and look where you end up.
5: Absolutely.
1: Chris DeMakos, our CJD legal consultant. Chris, thank you. I appreciate it. I hope you feel better.
5: Thanks, Ed.
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1: Time for us to check in with Amanda Lang, CTV News Chief Financial Correspondent. So a couple of stories, Amanda, to start with here from the Bank of Canada. So it's not about interest rates. We know things have been pretty much steady. We're still kind of holding our breath as to what might happen next. But the Bank of Canada Governor Tiff Macklin did warn this week that the one thing we need to be aware of is because of the tariffs, right, which will hit something close to $30 billion worth of Canadian goods, that's going to cut Canada's economic growth. And it seems, maybe I'm wrong, it seems pretty substantial when you say cut in half.
19: Yeah, and below 1% is what he's warning for fourth quarter. So that would take us from a pretty decent track of growth, closer to 2%, to not recession. He's not warning of that just yet. But the real thing that jumped out at me is his concern is for business spending and hiring. And that's where you really get to see longer-term damage done, right, when businesses don't invest and then they don't hire people. And that's not just a one-quarter issue. That's lasting damage. So it's a reflection of what we know, which is these tariffs are going to hurt and they're going to cause pain. It's a reason to get rid of them as soon as possible. But it also leaves the bank in a weird position for, you know, you alluded to it. There's where are we going on interest rates? We still have inflationary pressures. So this creates a bit of a conundrum.
1: Yeah, I wonder, too, because everything ties into everything else, right? You hear something like this, and then you think, okay, I saw a story this week suggesting mortgage renewal wave hitting Canadians hard, right? And again, these are people now have to renew. I will say, I almost fell off my chair when I saw what mortgage rates have risen to in the U.S., now over 7% for a 30-year mortgage.
19: Yeah, I mean, one of the things that's happening in the U.S., their inflation has been higher, of course, but we've talked before about the yields on government debt there, which are kind of stratospheric. I mean, this week, the 30-year hit levels not seen since, I think, 2004. So, and that is a signal that the bond market does not trust their ability to control inflation. They think inflation's coming for that economy. Our central bank will be very focused, and it's interesting to see what's happening to our rates. Our bonds will move. If the U.S. bonds move, we do see an upward pressure on ours as well, but we also act kind of in relief to that market. So ours have held a little steadier, and there's two things to remember. One is most Canadians opt for fixed rate mortgages, so the bond market only affects them when they're renewing. It will be higher for sure than it was, you know, most of these renewals are 5 years. So a lot of these are the rolling renewals from the peak of just post-pandemic buying. You're going to face higher rates, no question. But the variable rate mortgages are based off the central bank's overnight rate, and that's still pretty low. So one is kind of a moment in time you have to deal with. It's not yet. And then the other one is based on a lower rate. So the damage is a little more contained here.
1: I wonder, too, if you look at these interest rates and people, you know, who are looking at markets and everyone's waiting for the market because it's been so good now for quite a while for the market to somehow eventually implode, at least to some degree. But if you can get, you know, 5% on a government bond, that's a pretty no-brainer, isn't it?
19: Well, this is the thing, and this is why when you see yields like that at what we would consider risk-free, now, if it were another economy somewhere else in the world, at some point you start to say, is that a signal about risk? Or is the bond market saying we don't trust you to repay this debt? That's when debt, you know, I don't know if you remember when Iceland had double-digit bonds. Yeah, it, you know, just like your mama told you, if it seems too good to be true,
1: right,
19: it is. There's very little expectation that the U.S. Uncle Sam will default on its debt. But there is a little whiff here of, we don't know how the math works out here, folks. You're running deficits that are eye-watering. You can't afford them. Once a year, you go into this lockdown because you hit the debt ceiling again and again and again. And at some point, something's going to happen. Will they default? No. Will they have to inflate their way out of their debt? Maybe. That's what the market is saying. We don't trust you to manage your affairs, which, again, and our prime minister has said this a few times lately. We stand in contrast to that. We're not perfect. We could do better. But we definitely stand in the G7 as a kind of a stable place. So at the time when we're looking for investment, that is a good thing for us.
1: So, and I'll kind of tie this idea of looking for investment. And obviously the prime minister has gone out of his way. We have lower tax rates, a lot of other incentives that are now being put forward. But, you know, I'm looking at the Canadian dollar, which has been on a pretty significant slide over the past few months. How is that a good thing or a bad thing?
19: I mean, it cuts both ways. It is good for our exports, right? If you're exporting something, it makes it slightly more attractive, which is something that the president has complained about. But it also, of course, if you need to buy things priced in U.S. dollars, your purchasing power falls. Commodities are priced in U.S. dollars, so that could be bad for businesses that have to buy things from other markets. If our currency gets weaker, it's bad. But it's been good for us over time as an export economy to have a slightly weaker currency relative to the U.S. Somewhere in the 70s is not a terrible thing.
1: I only bring that up because if you think back, not that long ago, didn't Donald Trump react by saying the Canadian dollar is too weak?
19: Because
1: it was somehow unfair?
19: Yeah, I mean, he said it once and then never again because I bet, you know, Scott Bessent marched into his office to explain to him how currency markets work. It didn't make any sense.
1: I will say, by the way, with respect to trade and the deficit and everything we started the conversation with, there's a comment today, I think, by Jamieson Greer, right, who's the lead U.S. trade representative, saying the U.S. is comfortable with the trade relationship with Canada. What do we suppose that means?
19: So it's interesting that he said that. I mean, we do have a trade deal that's in place that still governs, 87% of our trade right now is covered by CUSMA. What he's saying is this works for us because whenever we feel like it, we can add tariffs here and there, ad hoc. So this illegal behavior, remember, it's against the law what they're doing. The Section 232s on our steel and aluminum, these new 338s that are just completely random on hockey sticks and honey, against the law. So, yeah, sure, they like it because they get to bully us around. By the same token, though, we're still okay in the sense that unless you're selling honey, a lot of our trade is still covered by CUSMA. And so kind of ticking along here and not accepting, this is why people are saying don't accept a bad deal, because we still have a deal right now. The alternate could be they rip it up and we have nothing and nothing's covered. So it could be that this sort of 80%+ that's covered is the best we're going to get.
1: The last thing I'll touch on is this idea, and I think this is for the second quarter, federal government posting a deficit of about $5.1 billion. This is in Canada. But then comparing it to what it was for that same period a year ago, so $7.8 billion then. So what does that reflect? Deals that we're doing everywhere else around the world, but not or more of them than we are with the U.S.?
19: Yeah, I mean, the numbers, these can change, of course, but we are comparing period to period. The one thing that I noticed is that revenue was higher by about $12 billion or so in this period compared to last year, and that's personal income tax and GST revenue. So it means the government's making more money, and we did see program expenses were higher. So that's despite the fact that we are expecting to see program expenses falling. But overall, I mean, this is a government who's sort of paying attention to their fiscal position, but they're not obsessed with it right now, which I think a lot of people have given them a pass on, given everything else that's going on.
1: Okay, I guess the last thing I would ask then, you know, given that things seem to be going better, at least with trade, people will ask the question, well, it's great that we're trying to trade with everybody else. How long a time frame do we need before we start to see those numbers actually go up, where people can say, look, you know, we're doing business with other Asian countries or with Europe, and it's taking away from the U.S. trade that we're not doing right now? What's the time frame? Do we need a year for that to happen, or 6 months, or 2 years?
19: Yeah, it depends on what we're talking about. The big numbers will be LNG, right? As soon as we get a terminal up, we can ship all of that to Germany. That'll move the dial at the top line really quickly. The more complicated stuff that's way more important and valuable takes longer because it's sort of feeding into supply chains. And, you know, it's not just selling our consumer products abroad, although that'll be a piece to it. That'll show up in small ways, meaningful for the businesses, I should say, but small in our aggregate GDP. So we'll dig into it to make sure we're keeping track of that. But you'll often see the data obscured by, like, the big picture commodities. I think what you're getting at is, when will our companies be doing more of this? And I think that is the data to watch, because that will be what changes our, not just our economy, but our attitude.
1: Yeah, I think you're right. Amanda, appreciate it. Thank you as always.
19: Great to talk.
1: That wraps up another edition of The Week That Was here on the iHeartRadio Network. I'm Aaron Rand, and we will see you next week.
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3: Good afternoon, it's 5 o'clock. I'm Dario DiFelice with a CTV News update. 22 degrees downtown. We'll have your full weather details in minutes. Here's what's making news right now. We begin with breaking news. Four people are dead after a helicopter crash on the South Shore in the Montérégie. Authorities say the crash happened just after 2:30 this afternoon. Provincial police say the helicopter went down and caught fire near Hauts des Écossais in the town of Saint-Brigitte-d'Iberville, not far from Saint-Jean-sur-Richelieu. Four people were pronounced dead at the scene and crews brought the fire under control. Provincial police are now investigating what caused the crash, while the Transportation Safety Board has been called in to assist with the investigation. A class action lawsuit involving former students who say they were sexually assaulted by former school principal Philippe Bojnet has been settled. The English Montreal School Board will pay between $3.4 million and nearly $8.7 million to resolve claims brought by former students of FACE, Victoria, and Lachine High Schools. The allegations date from the late 1960s through to the early 1990s. Lawyers representing the plaintiffs say survivors are pleased with the settlement, which avoids a long court battle. Bojnet, who died in 2019, was principal of FACE and Victoria schools and had been accused of abusing students for decades. Lawyers involved in the challenge against Quebec's French-only election mail-outs are preparing a formal letter to Elections Quebec and the Attorney General. The move comes after reports that poll workers were told to limit the use of English at voting stations. One worker told CTV News voters could be served in English only if they had an English eligibility certificate or were Indigenous. Lead plaintiff Jeffrey Chambers says the directive could discourage English-speaking voters and violate their rights.
4: You know, the English-speaking community is largely bilingual now, but that doesn't mean to say that every single member of the community is comfortable or chooses to vote in his or her second language. And they have an absolute right, according to Article 133 of the Canadian Constitution.
3: The lawyers are demanding that the practice be suspended. If not, they plan to ask the court to add the issue to their ongoing lawsuit over the mailing out of French-only voter information cards. On the campaign trail today, Liberal leader Charles Milliard was in the Outaouais region, where he promised to eliminate entrance fees at Quebec's 23 provincial parks. Speaking at Plaisance Provincial Park, Milliard said the move would help families spend more time in nature without worrying about extra costs. The Liberals say the plan would cost about $50 million a year.
6: And I think it's a great tool, both from a touristic and economic perspective, and that's why we're opening that measure, that commitment to both Quebecers and all Canadians. I think it's going to be a way to draw more attention to our parks and have more Canadians visit Quebec, which would be a great idea.
3: Meantime, Parti Québécois leader Paul Saint-Pierre Plamondon pledged more resources for police forces to combat fraud targeting seniors. Conservative leader

0: for families using unsubsidized childcare. CAQ leader Kristen Frechette unveiled a proposal for a new Quebec constitution and a renewed use of the notwithstanding clause to protect the French language. And Quebec Solidaire's Rouba Ghazal says her party would extend the moratorium on certain tenant evictions, arguing Quebec's housing crisis remains far from over. And coastal communities in New York, New Jersey, and Connecticut are bracing for a rare September storm. We get the latest from NBC's Larry Kofsky.
1: The storm is bringing lots of rain and strong winds, with flooding likely, especially at high tide. On Long Island, Andre was in Freeport watching the waters rise. He says the flooding hasn't been this bad in some time.
2: Not in 2 years. It's been like 2 years since I saw it this bad. I wasn't out here for that Sandy, and let's pray that this is nowhere near that, but I wasn't out here for that, but this is pretty bad.
1: And there's more to come. Forecasters say the rain will continue through Sunday and into Monday before things dry out starting Tuesday. I'm Larry Kofsky.
0: 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There's traffic all along the span of the bridge, and it is backing onto Taschereau Boulevard. It's also busy on both sides of the LaFontaine Tunnel coming in and out of the city. The Metropolitan Highway 40 westbound, we're seeing delays there. They're starting at Tecarri. We do have a crash in the area. Those delays now are backing to about Papineau Avenue. It's also slow on both sides of the Louis Bisson Bridge on the 13 as you try and get in and out of Laval. On the Laval side, we're seeing traffic there past Boulevard Notre-Dame. In Montreal, it is backing to about the 40. And there are delays as you try and get from the 13 on to Highway 20 heading west. Delays there are going all the way into Lachine till about Victoria Street. Your Dormez-vous Weather Center forecast. Clear skies tonight with a low of 14. A chance of some rain tomorrow afternoon with a high of 21. And it will be cloudy on Monday with a high of 17. Right now, it is 22 degrees downtown. For all the news during the day, stream us on your smart speaker. Just say, play CJAD 800. Your next CTV News update is at 5:30.
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9: In the coming hour, Roch Voisin gets a special honor for a storied career. Mary Berg on all the good stuff in her newest cookbook. Improviser Colin Mochrie on a show based on the premise that little kids can look after themselves. Also how the computer company HP got its name, not from the sauce. We start with our tech expert, Carmi Levy, who this week turned his focus on an alleged political controversy, a would-be Toronto mayor using AI to generate online comments, sometimes even written by the AI.
10: Good morning, John Moore. Good to be back.
9: It was very funny. I was watching you on television the other day, and I've observed this before, but it always cracks me up that behind you on a shelf are a bunch of cameras I gave you.
10: Exactly. That I still have on my to-do list to actually load them up with film, take them out for a shoot. That's on the way. More fun than digital.
9: You know what? One that I saved was a brownie, and there is film in it. And I keep wondering, you know, it must have been there when I bought it at an antique store. So I wonder what's on that film. Maybe one day I'll get it developed.
10: You know what? Yeah, absolutely. Because you never know.

0: The amazing thing is these things are amazingly preserved, even if the film is like long past supposedly its best before date, you know, it's expired. There's an entire subculture in photography, people who shoot with expired film, and the results, they're unpredictable. Sometimes you just get the trippiest photos.
1: Okay, so let's talk tech, because that's what you're here for. Toronto mayoral candidate Brad Bradford is using an app that gives supporters AI-generated comments. We were talking about this with Mark Toohey just a few minutes ago, and I was observing, I think people suspect that anything involving AI is nefarious, when, as a matter of fact, for a lot of people, it's just extra help.
0: Yeah, and there are good reasons why a campaign would want to use an app like this. It's to cover more ground. And we know that the biggest limiting factor in any electoral campaign is human capital, people. You've got to get volunteers to do the work on the ground. And so if you can use technology to cover more ground, then, you know, I think most campaigns would agree that's probably a good thing. It's the how this victory app goes about it that I think it should, is grounds for additional discussion. So, you know, you sign up for it if you're a supporter of the campaign. It gives you these missions based on, it scans social media, it scans what's going on online, and it looks for opportunities for the campaign to weigh in. And so normally, before this technology came along, it would just all be done in person. You know, you tell your supporters, hey, go online, and this is the issue that the opposition is talking about, so why don't you write about this? Here's some suggestions, maybe copy and paste them. So instead, the app does that. It's suggests issues that you might want to talk about. It actually generates content that you can then cut and paste into your social media posts. So it's coming from you, but it's being written by an AI. And so, you know, the question is this really supporters of a campaign that are weighing in, or are they simply cutting and pasting what AI is generating? And are they sharing that it's AI that's doing the writing? And in this case, no, they aren't. So it does feel somewhat, you know, it is kind of on that line. And there's also a feature in the app that also asks you to share your contact list so that it will grab their email addresses and phone numbers and then reach out to them and see if they want to be part of the campaign. Now, that, based on my read of Canada's privacy laws, is kind of over the line. And so, again, needs to be investigated, because that's, if I'm in someone's contact list and I didn't give consent to be contacted by this app for participation in a campaign, that's a violation of my privacy, and that would be subject to oversight by our privacy commissioner.
1: Still on the AI front, a hallucination apparently almost led to military conflict. Tell us about that.
0: So a U.S. Special Operations Command analyst uses a chatbot to analyze sort of chatter, intelligence chatter, to understand, you know, what are these Chinese ships transporting as they move through the Middle East? He concludes, based on using this chatbot, that, oh, goodness, it's transporting nuclear arms components. And therefore, they initiated the process that would have resulted in a U.S. military squadron boarding the ship. Now, you can imagine this could easily touch off a war. This is China. And then before it reached this point, they discovered, the chatbot that was used to generate the report had inaccurately identified the material that the ship was carrying. It hallucinated. It made it up. And the analyst didn't clue into that, used it, took it as fact, and almost ended up boarding a peer nuclear state. So, another example, and this is, you know, as the Pentagon has absolutely doubled down, they're using Google Gemini for government, for this military platform known as GenAI.mil. They've added Grok into the mix. Anthropic also has a customized version of Claude for the U.S. intelligence community. We know that, you know, they see this as a force multiplier. They're deploying this technology knowing full well that it can result in use cases or scenarios like this that can end in disaster if a human in the loop doesn't stop them from happening.
1: That's our tech expert, Carmi Levy. And we are joined by Patti Levitt-Reed, financial commentator. Good morning, Patti Levitt-Reed.
2: Hi, John. Good morning.
1: Okay, so let's talk tariffs. And apparently there's now a new map out that shows which Canadian cities are most impacted by tariffs. Worth noting, I think it's like 80% of the population lives within 100 kilometers of the border with the United States.
2: Yeah, I think that's a really great point. And, you know, when you look at it, you don't really think about it, but communities that depend heavily on manufacturing, auto, steel, aluminum, forestry, cross-border trade, tariffs, you get where I'm coming from. What can happen here is tariffs quickly become an employment story. And that's where tariffs stop becoming percentages. And they start, in my opinion, becoming paychecks. Because if an employer becomes under pressure, suppliers feel it, workers feel it, eventually the coffee shop feels it, restaurants, housing, you get where I'm coming from. Local businesses can feel it too. So when we talk about Canadian cities and regions most exposed to tariffs, and they're significant, I think we're really talking about how a trade dispute can ripple through an entire community. I mean, when you hear about tariffs, John, you think, okay, well, I may not buy that good right now, but it's just not that simple.
1: And we'll return to the issue of tariffs in a moment, more from a consumer basis. But I wanted to ask you about this story. The transport minister says they can't guarantee prices won't go up after airport privatization. That's kind of the number one nightmare scenario we all have.
2: Well, it was the first thing that crossed my mind when I heard it, that's for sure. But I will say, I don't think it automatically makes privatization a bad thing. I just don't. Because when you think there are potential benefits here, you know, you get access to capital, modernization, which we need, innovation, greater efficiency, and the line that I want to make sure I get out there, a better passenger experience. I put a question mark. But I think the private investor is expecting a return. So the question I ask as a traveler is, where is that return going to come from? You know, am I going to pay more through airport fees? Probably parking, concessions, other charges. So show me the value. Am I getting a better airport, better service, and better experience? And at the end of the day, when Canadians are dealing with affordability pressures, and we have been for a long time, they're going to be sensitive to other costs. And for many, many households, travel is one of those discretionary expenses.
1: Yeah, I mean, my abiding concern is that I don't have a choice of airports. You know, I have to, if I'm flying out of Toronto, I mean, yes, there's Billy Bishop, but I have to fly out of Pearson. So if they decide to jack things up, it's not like I can just chop somewhere else.
2: No, but you will chop somewhere else out of your budget. And that's once again how, you know, you don't really think about it, but these tariff stories are actually related because one is about travel. The other is about work and what we buy and where we spend.
1: Okay, well, let's talk about that then and how Canadians are adapting or how they should adapt to the tariff situation because it's clearly here for the time being.
2: Well, it is. And the many people that I've been speaking to say they're very simply stopping, checking and comparing where they're spending their money. If they don't need something today, maybe a refrigerator, for example, they're not really worried what it might cost in 3 months. So they're thinking, too, in some cases, what if I spend $1,000 today to avoid $100 increase later? That's not a savings. You know, so if you didn't need to spend $1,000 in the first place, they're simply saying they won't. So, you know, yes, we are shopping Canadian or non-US alternatives. We're repairing things rather than replacing them when it makes sense. Buy Canadian when it works for your household. But can I throw out one more wrinkle in there? You know, all of these things combined, we are now more aggressively hearing that the Bank of Canada may be forced to raise interest rates between now and the end of the year. First, it's inflation remaining too high because of the cost of energy. But that's not all. You've obviously got other costs, you know, through the pipeline, through the chain. And at the end of the day, what this does is it puts more pressure on households. So, you know, when you talk about these three stories, John, who at the end of the day is taking the risk? Who's getting the benefit and who ultimately pays? Because I do think it comes down to everything we're talking about, our jobs, our monthly budget, and at the end of the day, our wallets.
1: And this conversation, Patty, was based on your latest column, which people can find on Substack.
2: Thank you very much, sir.
1: Excellent. Nice to have you. Happy Monday.
2: Happy Monday.
1: That is Patty Lovett Reed, financial commentator, author of Life Makes Sense with Patty Lovett Reed. Up next, is Mary Berg really that happy?
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1: Mary Berg won MasterChef. Now she's back as a judge. In addition to her television shows, Mary publishes cookbooks. The latest is Mary's Comfort Classics. What an absolute joy to say good morning to Mary Berg. She's live in studio with a very beautiful new cookbook. It's nice to meet you.
5: It's so nice meeting you. Thank you so much for having me.
1: Okay, so most cookbooks have a certain theme, mm-hmm. and yours is Comfort Classics is the title, mm-hmm. but also it's not that they're simple, but they're not the kind of recipes that you're going to have to spend 5 hours on.
5: There is, in my opinion, nothing comforting about spending 5 hours on a recipe. To be honest, on a Sunday, I do sometimes like doing that, or if it's a special occasion, but most nights of the week, the most comforting food is something you can get on the table easy, and by the end of the recipe, you don't hate me as the recipe writer.
1: Okay, so give me a feel for sort of the through line, if there is one, of the recipes in this particular book.
5: Yeah, I think this book has actually kind of been in the works or been in my mind for probably over 10 years. Comfort food is always something that I've loved to make, and for me, comfort food isn't just mac and cheese and bready things and chocolatey things. There are those recipes in this book, but it's also food that is simple to get on the table and makes you feel good from start to finish, from shopping, from looking in your pantry, to cooking the food, to actually eating the food. And that was something I wanted to bring into this book, is kind of encapsulate what comfort is and how food can be comforting from start to finish.
1: Okay, so Joe Cristiano, who produces the show, who you've no doubt met, put a ribbon in... at the Tall and Tasty Cake. He says, basically, this is how to make a deep and delicious cake
5: 1,000%
1: on your own.
5: Yes, 1,000%. I mean, I feel like every Canadian has such a nostalgic memory of deep and delicious cakes. I mean,
1: we weren't allowed to have desserts as kids.
5: Okay, I grew up in like, my mom let us put sugar in our sugar cereal. So I had a chaotic household. But deep and delicious, like it's one of those things. It's so iconic. It's so Canadian. And for me, I always loved the marble variety. So this is actually a marble cake, which is way easier to make than I first thought. And it's got that classic kind of piped icing that's soft and beautiful. There's sour cream in there. It's really delicious. And again, for me, a lot of comfort food also tugs on nostalgic heartstrings.
1: The start of your culinary career was at a very young age, basically cooking for your siblings, right?
5: Yeah.
1: And your mom.
5: Yeah. When I was a kid, my dad passed away when I was young. And I saw how relieved my mom was when people brought over like laundry baskets full of casseroles and basically just starch and cheese. And that's kind of when I started realizing how taking the prep of food off someone's plate or helping someone get dinner on the table really kind of fills their plate. And then when I was about 12, I took over cooking for my family. My mom hates cooking because she doesn't like mess, and there's an inherent mess to cooking. So she quickly relinquished that role to me, and I've been cooking for my family ever since.
1: Do you think a lot of people are somewhat fearful about trying to cook on their own? Because I grew up in a household where we were not taught to cook, mm-hmm. and my aunt and uncle were 1970s style foodies, mm-hmm. who were total snobs. So I didn't start cooking until my mid 20s.
5: Really? Yeah. I genuinely do think that there's a fear, and I think it's partially that people are scared of messing up. Like, it's always scary to do something and think, oh, I actually don't know how to do this. What if I mess up? This is a reason why I will never try downhill skiing. In my head, I can do it. In real life, I probably can't. But with cooking, I truly believe there's no such thing as messing up. It's just a lesson. You learn, oh, don't cook your onions on high heat constantly because it's going to burn. Add your garlic a little later so it doesn't get that acrid burnt garlic flavor. There's so many ways. Or even if you are burning your onions, add a splash of water. There's always a lesson to learn. And worst comes to worst, if you really mess up, you can always order a pizza and try again tomorrow.
1: Do you still identify as a pescatarian?
5: No, I've been eating meat for the last couple years.
1: Okay.
5: Cause I'm now a judge on MasterChef Canada, but occasionally, but I've always cooked meat. I've just, didn't eat it for probably about, 16 years, 17?
1: Yeah. Pescatarian is somebody who favors fish.
5: Fish. But... I do love fish. I always liked fishing too, so I couldn't rationalize it in my head.
1: But you're not like Anthony Bourdain that you loathe vegans and vegetarians.
5: No, you know what? I'm rewatching his shows right now, and I was like, this guy hates them. But I'm very much to each their own. Eat whatever makes you feel good, and that's what comfort food's all about.
1: You always seem to be relentlessly happy. Are you relentlessly happy?
5: I think I'm a pretty cheerful person. I think I'm very much a glass half full.
1: Of what?
5: That's a great question there. but I think it's life is really hard. Cooking doesn't have to be, and getting to share food with people in any way that I can makes me really happy. And I'm so glad I get to do that with books and shows.
1: Thanks for dropping in. Good.
5: Thanks
1: to see
5: for
1: you.
5: Having me.
1: And Mary Berg's newest recipe book is called Mary's Comfort Classics: Food to Fill Your Plate. It began as a show in Japan and this week launched season 3 in Canada. Colin Mockery is host of a show that tests the courage and independence of very young children. A couple of weeks ago, we were talking about a story of a woman who allowed her 5-year-old to leave the house and walk to a pond where he likes to collect feathers. And people said, a 5-year-old unsupervised? Are you mad? Well, that actually is the premise of a show called Old Enough, which is coming back for a 3rd season. And Colin Mockery is the host, and he joins us now. Good morning, Colin.
6: Good morning, John. How are you?
1: I'm okay. So I explained roughly the premise, but I wonder if you can give us a better impression of what this show is about.
6: No, yeah, you got it. it's basically kids from 3-year-olds to 5-year-olds who get their first taste of independence and are sent out to do some sort of chore. It could be as simple as just going to the store, picking up some groceries, and then sometimes it gets a little more complicated where they have to pick up groceries, then some dry cleaning, then they have to work 5 hours in a Wendy's. It's very it's fascinating, and it's there's a sense of adventure as they go off into the wilderness to do this, but there's also this incredible innocence of watching these kids deal with, you know, the everyday things we deal with, but it's their first time, and there's an excitement there.
1: Okay, and one of the aspects of the show is they're not unsupervised. I mean, nobody's accompanying them, but there's like a spotter on every street corner, right?
6: Yeah, they're pretty safe. There's obviously there's a crew following them at all times. The people that they're going to complete their chores with, they've sort of been told, don't be worried when this 3-year-old walks in asking for something. So they're in a very safe environment.
1: Okay, you're a dad. I mean, obviously your kids are adults now, but I mean, does it surprise you how successful some of these kids are at their tasks?
6: It is. I mean, they do the things that we do, sort of, where you get distracted for a little bit, but whereas we get distracted by bigger things, they get distracted by a leaf on the sidewalk, or that's the beauty of it. They're still children who get excited about things children get excited about. So the fact that they can sort of, all right, deal with that and then focus on actually what they have to do and get through it, it's fascinating.
1: I always wonder when I'm watching The Amazing Race how they come up with the challenges that they have for contestants. So I wonder, what's the process for coming up with the tasks that these kids get? Because obviously you've got to be a bit inventive. It can't always be going to the grocery store.
6: Yeah, I think they talk to the parents, figure out exactly what they can handle. I mean, it does go from simple things as to, you know, getting groceries, but this season there's one where someone has to go on the TTC and make their way to somewhere else. And I think both the parents and the producers, they all come together and figure out exactly how we can make this the safest and yet still watchable television.
1: And gosh, Colin, even I don't want to be on the TTC.
6: Well, I know. I can't say anything.
1: Do things ever come undone in these tasks, these voyages?
6: Oh, sure. And especially I find the ones where it's like a brother and sister or a couple of brothers, there's that hierarchy of the older one trying to keep it together and the younger one basically just screwing up. It's like every successful comedy act ever. So that makes it exciting too, seeing not only having to deal with the project at hand, but dealing with the people you have to work with. You know, it really is a small microcosm of what we go through every day with life.
1: Okay, well, and I'm wondering, what do you think we learn about the nature of childhood and the nature of parenting from this show?
6: I think we learn we can give our kids a little more credit than we sometimes do. I know we were very protective of our child growing up. I mean, we have a different, this show started in Japan, and there's a very different culture between Japan and Canada. They are more willing to give their kids more responsibility than we are. We're very protective. But watching this show, you say, no, they can do this. We just have to give them a little trust. And yes, they're going to screw up sometimes, as we do. And from that, they can learn, and next time it'll be better.
1: And next is factory work, right?
6: Well, I tell you, that's what we're all heading for. I mean, I've read the books. I know how dystopian cultures work. So I'm working on my burger flipping.
1: Colin, thanks a lot. Hi to Deb.
6: Hi.
1: That's comedy legend and narrator on Old Enough, which appears on TVO, and you can see it online. That's Colin Mochrie. That's Colin Mochrie from TVO's Old Enough.
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7: Good afternoon, it's 5:30. I'm Dario De Felice with a CTV News update. We begin with breaking news. Four people are dead after a helicopter crashed on the South Shore this afternoon. Provincial police say it happened just after 2:30 in the town of Saint-Brigitte-d'Iberville, which is not far from Saint-Jean-sur-Richelieu. Police say all four people were inside the helicopter and were pronounced dead at the scene. The Transportation Safety Board of Canada is on its way to the scene. A series of violent threats targeting Islamic schools across Canada is under police investigation, including here in Quebec. The Muslim Association of Canada says nine schools received an anonymous email threatening violence and vowing to make Canada Islam-free. The organization has hired security guards while the investigation continues. And Foreign Affairs Minister Anita Anand is addressing the United Nations General Assembly. She says the speech will touch on support for Ukraine, the Middle East, and Arctic sovereignty. For more news, including a man in hospital after an attempted murder downtown, at ctvnewsmontreal.ca. From the CJAD 800 Traffic Center, it is very busy on Highway 13 as you try and get into Montreal from Laval. Traffic starts at the Louis-Bisson Bridge. It's backing now to past Notre-Dame. It's also very slow on both sides of the Lafontaine Tunnel coming in and out of Montreal to the South Shore. It's also busy on the Metropolitan Westbound. Traffic starts at Cavendish Boulevard. It's backing all the way now to about Rockland. Your Dormez-vous Weather Center forecast. Clear skies tonight with a low of 14. A chance of some rain tomorrow afternoon with a high of 21. And it will be cloudy on Monday with a high of 17. Right now, it is 22 degrees downtown. Your next update is on CTV News Montreal at 6 o'clock.
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1: Roch Voisin is amongst the artists being inducted this weekend into the Canadian Songwriters Hall of Fame. Voisin is a global success, notable not only for his voice, but also his songwriting in two different languages. The unmistakable voice of Roch Voisin, and Roch Voisin is here in studio. It's nice to see you.
33: Thank you. Nice to be here.
1: I actually just wanted to segue for a second because it is Dolly Parton Day. We were just listening to a little bit of it, and there's considerable overlap when you consider that both of you are songwriters with a very distinctive style, but also a certain degree of flexibility to go back and forth. I mean, she walked the rail between country and pop, and somehow country didn't punish her for it.
33: No, it's a good, like I walked the between French and English. I've made a whole career of this, actually, for the past 40 years. I mean, the first 30 years of that career, we produced a French record and then an English record, and we went from one to the other. You know, it was, almost a method. You know, I almost had my own method of doing things.
1: When you're writing, though, I mean, do you decide ahead of time this one's going to be written in French, or is it because a phrase comes to mind?
33: Well, early on, everything was written in English. And then I would sit with co-songwriters. I started with people in Quebec early on because the first record came out in Quebec. And then I had a chance to write with songwriters in France also. They would help me to not translate, I would say adapt, songs, cause you, most of the time you don't tell the same story, believe it or not. The song, the original song in English doesn't talk about the same thing necessarily, in French. And then, like I said, we had a method. I had a good buddy of mine, back then, Yves Descaries, his name is a guy from Montreal, and he became an expert out of taking an English tune and making it sound right in French. The languages are very different. The accent tonique are very different. They're not a lot more open vowels in English than in French. So you need a method, and we sort of had one, and we were cheating once in a while. I mean, sometimes it's just frankly impossible to make it sound. You need a lot more words to explain stuff in French that you would do in English. We don't have idioms. We don't have that kind of stuff. So we got pretty good at it after a while.
1: The occasion of your visit here is that you're being inducted into the Canadian Songwriters Hall of Fame.
33: Yes.
1: You're in pretty good company, including a guy you're planning on paying tribute to, but yeah, we'll talk about that in a minute. The question I always ask a singer-songwriter when they're inducted, is this particular honor different to you from others, like winning a Juno or something like that?
33: Oh, yes, yeah. It is. For me, it is because, you know, I had a whole different life before I went into music.
1: And you were a hockey player.
33: I wanted to be a hockey player, but I was also in college. I attended Ottawa U. I was in the physiotherapy program. I was going to go into med school. I mean, my life was pretty well set up. And they were kind of harassing me in Montreal. Why don't you come over and we'll try for real? And I said, okay, if there's one condition, is if I go down there, I want to be singing my own songs. I don't want people to write songs for me, with me, okay? But I was pretty adamant about this. And so the one single reason why I went to show business and sing, it was because I could write songs, and those were the ones that I wanted to sing. And they said, okay, they trusted me, they gave me my first big chance, and it, sure enough, first big hit I had was one of my own tunes.
1: That was like a rocket ship, though. I mean, Hélène,
33: yeah.
1: You were 23?
33: 26,
1: okay.
33: Yeah. I was kind of a late bloomer. I mean, the kids nowadays, I mean, they're singers at 14, 15, and now I had a whole life before doing this, and that was very important. So to be honored with the singer-songwriters, our songwriters award this weekend, for me is like, wow, it's really a blast. It's the first one in 40 years. I mean, like you said, I've had all sorts of, you know, Junos and whatever. Yeah, yeah. But this for me is really, really, really touching.
1: Well, it's the same answer I've got from so many musicians, which is they love winning awards, but they feel there's something very personal about it being for their songwriting.
33: Yes, that's the reason why I'm here. You know, the initial reason why I'm doing this. So to be honored for that, it's just, wow.
1: You're doing something called the Lightfoot Sessions.
33: Yes. And
1: Gordon Lightfoot, of course, is in the Singer-Songwriter or the Songwriter Hall of Fame. Tell me about this project.
33: Well, actually, I've always been a Gordon Lightfoot fan. First record I ever bought. I was trying to sing like him when I was a kid. Obviously been following his career. I had a chance to actually meet him at his house. I was a real fan. And when Mr. Lightfoot passed, we knew he was not feeling very well. And I told my manager, Mario in Montreal, I said, if they're ever doing something about it, you know, I want to be part of this, you know. And I'm telling you, it's really important for me. And they didn't do much, unfortunately. And so I said, well, what the hell? I'll do it alone. I'll just do it by myself. So we went in the studio with a couple of my my buddy musicians, and we did demos because I wanted to make sure it was going to sound all right. It's not like one of the, you know, it was quite important for me. So this whole process, you know, doing demos, listening, finding partners in this venture, and eventually, you know, it sounded not half bad. So we decided also to go on tour with this. So we'll be on tour in November. We'll be touring on the whole country. And what I'll be doing is mixing Mr. Lightfoot's songs with mine. That I'm a bit scared, you know.
1: Really?
33: I'm a bit scared. But, you know, that's just me, you know. And then people say, no, people know your songs also, you know, it'll be just fine. You'll go from one to the other and try to put all that together. But it's quite exciting. It's quite exciting. It's on, and the first record's
1: out. You're
33: going to
1: be acoustic, right, with guitar?
33: Yes, we'll be pretty much acoustic. I mean, we have the four of us play guitars, and we also have one that plays fiddle. There's a lady on the band plays fiddle and sings really, really well. And so it'll be quite interesting because, as you know, some of the songs are quite long and have quite, you know, like if you think of the wreck of the Edmund Fitzgerald, for instance, or
1: Canadian Trail.
33: Yeah. And then say, okay, there's four of us, man. We got to do this the right way. Yeah. And it's working out pretty good. It's going to be, I'm really excited about this.
1: One last question for you. Tomorrow night's ceremonies at Massey Hall. And that's kind of the house that Gord built.
33: Absolutely.
1: And I often feel like when you walk around backstage at Massey Hall, you're going to run into the ghosts of Ella Fitzgerald, Gordon Lightfoot, and everybody else.
33: Yeah. Absolutely. I've played Massey Hall many times.
1: Yes.
33: I haven't played the new Massey Hall.
1: It's spectacular.
33: But actually, it's not true. 2 years ago, I was here for a Christmas special, Andy Kim's Christmas special, and I did sing a couple tunes in the new room, and it's just beautiful. We'll be back in we'll definitely be in that room next year.
1: It is special.
33: Yes. Yes.
1: Congratulations.
33: Thank you very much.
1: Thank you for popping in this morning.
33: Thank you.
1: Rock Vizine will be honored tomorrow night at Massey Hall with the Canadian Songwriters Hall of Fame induction. Coming up next, you may be showering all wrong.
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1: Doctors sometimes take the fun out of life. The latest medical advice is shorter, colder showers.
13: Good morning to you, sir.
1: All right. I was observing a little earlier in the show that doctors can sometimes be joyless scolds. So the latest pleasurable thing the doctors are telling us we should avoid is hot showers.
13: Yeah, but this is not new. And it becomes especially important as the air dries out. So what happens is in the winter, when you come into the house, you heat up the air, and so it loses a lot of its moisture, becomes drier relatively. The relative humidity drops. And so your skin potentially gets a lot drier. So if you take a very, very hot shower, or if you stay in the shower for very long, what you basically do, or you use a very harsh soap in the shower, any of those three things is going to worsen the dryness of your skin by stripping away the natural oils. And the result of that is you come out of the shower, you feel okay. But if you don't moisturize immediately, the risk is that you'll have very dry, uncomfortable skin, which tends to become itchy, worsens things like eczema and all of that, or psoriasis if you have it. So I always warn people, especially in the winter, yes, enjoy, please, for the rest of us, enjoy a shower from time to time, but not too hot, not a very harsh soap, and not for too long for all those reasons. And I also tell people, as soon as you've toweled off and gotten rid of the majority of the moisture on your body, moisturize. Well, there's always a little bit of moisture left after the shower still on your body. And if you use the moisturizer, then it actually traps that moisture in your skin, on your body. And so it really does protect you against the worsening of the dryness that can cause all sorts of misery, especially during the winter. I know it can be bad during the summer as well, but particularly in the winter because of the drop in relative humidity of the air, it can really make a very big difference.
1: Meanwhile, when people get joint replacements, they often use metal, and apparently some particles of that metal can go to your brain. Super. One more thing to lie in bed with your eyes open at night about.
13: I think all of us should just basically worry. It's at the end of the day. This is fascinating. It's in a journal called Acta Biomaterialia, and they knew, because there had been some case reports in very unusual circumstances where the artificial joints had basically, for want of better terminology, had fallen apart. And we knew that that could cause all sorts of medical conditions. The cobalt, the titanium, depending upon the type of device being used, could get into the circulation, could get to the different organs, and cause problems. In fact, there's a phenomenally interesting case report in the New England Journal about that. But they wanted to know, in general, could that happen? And lo and behold, they looked at 701 deceased people and looked at some of them had undergone joint replacements. 229 of them had undergone joint replacements, total hip or total elbow or total whatever knee replacements. And they basically found that, yes, there was cobalt, there was titanium in small amounts in certain areas of their brain. The reassuring thing was even if there did seem to be the changes that you would find in the brain that might suggest Alzheimer's or some other form of dementia, the truth of the point was when they actually measured the person's cognitive function, their actual thinking, they didn't find any evidence of any effect. So this really does need to be followed up. Don't forget, this is a limited number of people, under 300. And so we've got to make sure, you know, is this an unusual group of people? Is what type of joints replacements? Is it worse if it's your hip, which is weight-bearing and there's a lot of pressure there, versus shoulder? So there's a lot of work that still needs to be done before we start to raise the alarm bells. And maybe we need to be thinking about using different materials to do our joint replacements. Having said that, and they're very clear about this in the article itself, this is not a reason not to have your joint replaced. The benefits in terms of your ability to function, the loss of the horrible pain and the disabling pain, all the benefits definitely outweigh the risks. But it would be wrong not to follow up on this. It would be wrong not to figure out maybe there's a better combination of materials we could be using in the joints. Maybe there are other things we should be doing to protect people. And so there's going to have to be more research done. This is one of those things, you know, I say keep your ears attuned. We have to wait and see where this is going to take us over the next couple of years.
1: I think this was an episode, actually, of Grey's Anatomy. And Dr. Mitch, I can tell you, having watched 22 seasons of that show, I'm ready to take over your job.
13: Please be my guest. I can use all the help in the emergency room I can get. If you want to come down here, pull a couple of shifts from me, not a problem.
1: 8 common food preservatives that are linked to high blood pressure. Okay.
13: So this all goes back to our common talk over and over again about how ultra-processed foods are not good for you. And you've heard this from me often enough. Yet another piece in that puzzle. This is a massive study out of France. Over 110,000 people followed for anywhere from 7 to 8 years. And what they basically do is on a regular basis, they ask them in a lot of detail what it is that they've had over the last 24 hours. And looking at what these people had over the last 24 hours, and very specific products, specific makes, specific brands, they were able to find out the amount of preservatives in these compounds and then follow these people and found that the people who used these preservatives or consumed the highest quantity of these preservatives had a higher risk of developing high blood pressure, had a higher risk of developing heart disease. Now, you have to be careful. Remember, this is an association, not proof. These are observational studies. You eat this and this happens. Okay. But if you eat this, aren't you also eating a lot of ultra processed foods? Is there the possibility that there's other things going on where the combination in that ultra processed food is the responsible person, party, responsible agent? And I have to argue yes. So you have to be careful about how you look at this, but at one more, I'll say politely, nail in the coffin, very appropriate, of the use of ultra-processed foods. What was interesting is one of those preservatives was vitamin C. But what they found was if you had it as a normal fruit or vegetable, good for you. If you had it as a preservative, not the thing you wanted to do. So again, the idea being natural whole foods rather than ultra-processed.
1: Thanks a lot for this.
13: A pleasure. Have a good one.
1: That's our medical expert, Dr. Mitch Shulman. This week on Totally Useless Information with Nick and Roy, what is the longest word you can type on a keyboard only using the top row? And how the computer company HP got its name.
12: HP stands for Hewlett Packard, right? There were these two guys, Hewlett and Packard were their last names, and they flipped the coin when they were starting up the company.
14: Oh, yeah, of whose name would go first.
12: And so Hewlett won the coin toss.
14: Yeah, I won the coin toss and let Nick go first because I feel bad for him.
12: Right, yeah. It's a common practice, apparently, feeling bad for Nick.
14: The longest word that you can type on a standard computer keyboard using only one row.
12: Okay.
14: The longest word you could type... Get ready. I love this one. It's crazy. Is typewriter.
12: No.
14: Yes.
12: Yeah, because all the letters are in the top row. I'm staring down at the keyboard right
14: yes,
12: now.
14: Yes, me too. Typewriter is the longest word that you could type using just the one row.
12: That's genius, I tell you. Just like this program, totally.
14: You know, I sat here for 3 nights trying it.
12: Right. He couldn't figure out how to spell it.
14: Well, half the words I can't even say.
12: Right. Oh, yeah. Yes, you apparently have the Tourette's keyboard. All right, so the expression, a visit from the stork.
14: Ooh, cool.
12: So the myth can be traced back to ancient Greece, where cranes, which share many similarities with the storks, were associated with stealing babies. In Greek mythology, Hera, who was the goddess of childbirth, she had a rival, Gerana. And she found out that Gerana was having an affair with her husband, Zeus. So Hera turned Gerana into a crane. with the elongated necks. We made her look silly because she was messing around, because Gerana was messing around with her husband. So Hera said, oh yeah, there you go. And so the expression "a visit from the stork" means that, well, she came by to steal the baby instead of delivering it. So
15: right, because she was just pissed that she was turned into a stork.
12: That's right.
1: That's Nick Maiorano and Roy LoCascio. You can check them out at nickandroy.com. That's our time. My thanks to you for spending some of yours with us. My thanks also to Nick Maiorano and Joe Cristiano for their work on the show. My name is John Moore. I hope we'll talk again soon.
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7: There's nothing like hockey night in Montreal. 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

0: deals, big saves, or even to start the wave. Come watch the Canadians as they look to build on their exciting playoff run and make memories to last a lifetime. Another year of great hockey awaits. Don't miss out on experiencing it live. Tickets are on sale now.
1: From the National Newsroom of the Canadian Press, I'm Naira Ahmed. Quebec Provincial Police say four people have died in a helicopter crash about 50 kilometers southeast of Montreal. Police say officers were called to the scene at around 2:30 p.m. on Saturday. They found the crashed aircraft on fire and later discovered the bodies of four occupants who were declared dead at the scene. Police say the helicopter seems to have been a private aircraft, and the Transportation Safety Board of Canada has sent investigators to the scene. Police have not yet identified the victims nor the cause of the crash. In New York, Foreign Affairs Minister Anita Anand has put Canadian autonomy at the forefront of the country's address today to the United Nations General Assembly. Anand's speech echoes Prime Minister Mark Carney's quest for middle powers to work together by forging deeper ties. She says that involves collaboration in strategic fields such as emerging technologies, critical minerals, defense production, and energy.
2: And we will lead other middle powers to act collectively and decisively, because middle powers are playing a key role in building the framework for the new international order, which is being established as we speak.
1: Her speech called for a just peace in Ukraine, self-determination for Palestinians and Israelis, and an end to hate-based violence, such as an attack last weekend on an Ontario synagogue. A former New Brunswick premier is suggesting there's enough political will for the creation of a single Atlantic Canada economy.
3: Frank McKenna made the comments as a group of well-known business leaders published a 181-page report yesterday making the case for broad economic transformation. The Atlantic Economic Panel says the four provinces could become one of the country's most prosperous regions if they leverage their abundant talent and resources as one economy. Also a former ambassador to the United States, McKenna says the premiers should indeed be motivated for change because they face ongoing provincial budget deficits and damage from the Canada-U.S. trade war. Don Mitchell, The Canadian Press.
1: Meanwhile, drivers on PEI are getting a break at the pumps until next year. Premier Rob Lance says the government is suspending the provincial fuel tax. Starting today, it will remove 8.47 cents from the price of a liter of gasoline and 14.15 cents from a liter of diesel. From February 1st to March 31st, island fuel taxes will return at half their normal rate. And tonight, new artists will be inducted into the Canadian Songwriters Hall of Fame in Toronto. That includes Toronto's indie music scene mainstay, Feastin' Kingston, and Ontario alt-rock legends, The Tragically Hip. Blico lead singer Jeff Tweedy and Los Angeles songwriter-producer Phineas are set to perform some of Leslie Feist's music at the gala held at Toronto's Massey Hall. The ceremony will be live-streamed globally via the Amazon Music Twitch channel and on Prime Video in Canada. This is the Canadian Press. In sports, the Cincinnati Reds topped the Toronto Blue Jays 5-1 in Toronto's second-last game of the season. Tomorrow, All-Star pitcher Max Scherzer will start on short rest for the Jays in what could be the final appearance of his 19-year career. The 42-year-old says he still feels good despite a few minor injuries that sidelined him at times this season. The Canadian men's soccer team hosts Chile tonight in Toronto. It's the team's first match since it was ousted from the round of 16 at this summer's World Cup. Canada returns to BMO Field, where it opened its World Cup campaign. In CFL action, the Ottawa Redblacks host the Calgary Stampeders in the afternoon game, and the Hamilton Tiger Cats aim to snap a four-game losing streak when they visit the Edmonton Elks, and the NHL preseason concludes today ahead of Tuesday's opening games. The Calgary Flames visit the Edmonton Oilers, the Montreal Canadiens versus the Ottawa Senators, and the Vancouver Canucks are home to the Seattle Kraken, which are among today's final tune-up games. From the Canadian Press, I'm Naira Ahmed.
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14: Good evening. A helicopter crash near Saint-Jean-sur-Richelieu today has left 4 people dead. It happened just after 2:30 in the afternoon in Saint-Brigide-d'Iberville. According to the Sûreté du Québec, it appears it was a private helicopter, and the 4 occupants were declared dead at the scene. When first responders arrived, the helicopter was on fire. Provincial police don't have many details about those on board, but say the helicopter crashed in a field near where it took off.
15: First information that we have, it was shortly after takeoff that the helicopter was in distress and then crashed after, but for sure it still has to be confirmed.
14: The SQ Major Crimes Unit and the Transportation Safety Board are investigating. The fallout from allegations of election interference is continuing today. It comes after the CAQ leader, Christine Fréchette, said at noon yesterday she was concerned about possible American interference to support the Parti Québécois. Then later in the day, she said there's no reason to believe those threats are valid. Sweet of the PQ leader is calling it bad theater by the CAQ.
16: That's right, Kelly. Today, Paul St-Pierre Plamondon insisted that his party did not have any political meetings with anyone from the U.S. Yesterday, it was revealed that an American think tank proposed strategies to destabilize Canada by financing the Parti Québécois. Plamondon says he has had no contact with that think tank. Yesterday, CAQ leader Christine Fréchette said she wanted to hold an emergency meeting with the Prime Minister for a potential investigation by the Canadian Security Intelligence Service. Later, she said there was nothing to suggest the allegations are well-founded and that there is no reason to fear for the integrity of the election. Here's what Liberal leader Charles Milliard said about the allegations.
17: Mrs. Fréchette gave three scrums, three,
6: press conferences yesterday, and it was anything but clear. So I think it's a lack of leadership, because if she knew something, she should have told at least all the other leaders of political parties and probably Quebecers.
16: Conservative leader Éric Duhem weighed in too, accusing Fréchette of running what he called a new campaign on fear. And Québec Solidaire spokesperson Ruben Razal says the CAQ has a history of not being transparent and is calling on Fréchette to be clearer on the issue. This morning, Plamondon also took a shot at the CAQ, saying Quebec hasn't been proactive when it comes to having meetings with Washington, unlike other provinces such as Alberta and Ontario. He said if he gets elected, he would speak directly with the Trump administration, but Fréchette pushed back.
9: That brings a lot of questions. How do they want to negotiate? What do they want to negotiate? What about having a global agreement? It's not in their objectives.
16: Plamondon said he would talk with elected American officials to build diplomacy and defend Quebec's interests.
14: All right, Sweeta, there's a bit of deja vu today as well. The CAQ is promising to table a new constitution.
16: Kelly, last spring the party tabled a constitution bill, but got a lot of pushback for not consulting Anglophone and First Nation groups. This time, Fréchette says they will make sure to speak with them, and that the party has already consulted with 200 organizations and stressed the importance of a strong Quebec identity.
9: Quebecers deserve a constitution. We are a unique nation in North America, and we need to write down what describes us, what characterizes us.
16: Meantime, English access has become a major flashpoint in this campaign. An Elections Quebec poll worker anonymously told CTV News that employees were told they can only respond to voters in English if they present an English eligibility certificate or if they're Indigenous. Lawyers are now preparing to challenge that.
17: You know, the English-speaking community is largely bilingual now, but that doesn't mean to say that every single member of the community is comfortable or chooses to vote in his or her second language. And they have an absolute right, according to Article 133 of the Canadian Constitution.
16: French-only voter cards were also sent out, but the Quebec court has since ordered the provincial government to send out voter cards in French and English. The province is seeking to repeal, but the case won't be heard until the day of the election. Kelly.
14: All right. Thank you so much. That's Sweeta Rassi live from our newsroom tonight. And you can use the QR code on your screen to keep up to date with the latest election news, including an easy-to-use summary of the main campaign points. A class action settlement has been reached between the EMSB and former students of FACE, Victoria, and Lachine High Schools. The lawsuit centered on former principal Philippe Bagnier, who faced at least 17 charges related to sexual assault dating from the 1960s to the 90s. Bagnier pleaded not guilty, but died before a verdict was reached. The EMSB will pay a lump sum ranging from $3.4 million to $8.7 million depending on how many members are involved in the class action. A 24-year-old man was stabbed overnight in the Ville-Marie borough. Police say a fight started outside a bar near De La Montagne and St. Catherine Streets between a group of people. The man was seriously injured and taken to hospital. Police say the suspect is a man between 25 and 30 years old and fled the scene when police arrived. The City of Montreal has clarified its new bylaw banning insulting, threatening, or intimidating police and municipal employees. It tells CTV someone would be violating the rule if they insult another person, but not when they insult a service. Several civil rights organizations say the law is open to subjectivity.
18: The bylaw itself is pretty clear in its language that it is up to subjective interpretation of the person. And if that person happens to be a member of the Montreal police and you call that person a racist and they think that that is insulting or that it is offensive under what they consider to be the terms of the bylaw, that person could get a ticket. It could also be somebody who that maybe doesn't comply quick enough to get out of their vehicle or doesn't turn around and stop when they're being approached on the street fast enough, or somebody that may turn around abruptly that could be interpreted as being aggressive.
14: He adds giving police a double role is problematic, where they can be both the offended party and the enforcement, and warns it could lead to potential abuses. Montreal Fashion Week is a chance for local designers to strut their stuff. But with higher costs, a trade war, and fast fashion, buying local isn't always easy. Laurence Brisson-Dubreuil explains.
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19: At Atelier B, a workshop boutique for Montreal-made fashion, co-founder Anne-Marie Laflamme says the pressure is also being felt behind the scenes.
15: Our margins are impacted by this situation because for us, every little thing costs more.
19: For footwear designer Nikki Jessup, that means getting creative with materials. Research into recycled materials has led to a collaboration between Jessup and Atelier B, presented as part of Montreal's Fashion Week.
22: Ça me donne envie d'aller chercher l'autre.
19: Jessup also teaches at UQAM's fashion school. She says rising costs aren't stopping students from joining the industry.
23: I see a lot of positivity with students and creativity and problem solving and solutions on how to work with waste materials or how to make materials last longer, how to make products more durable through time.
19: And for shoppers who can't splurge on a new piece, there are other ways to show support.
21: Something that's super powerful is just the showing up, even just online, supporting, sharing, liking, circulating. You can support your local artists that way too by just being present for them online.
19: This Concordia design student says the tensions with the U.S. is adding to the interest in supporting creators at home.
15: Especially given the recent trade war and focus on buying Canadian, supporting emerging designers like we have here today is super important to facilitate this aspect of our consumer economy.
19: Still, Laflamme says the shopping habits she sees are shifting. People are buying fewer pieces, but she sees a growing desire to buy local.
15: People are happy, I think, to invest in local products because they know how they impact the community. They want their money to stay here.
19: Montreal's Fashion Week wraps up on Sunday. Laurence Brisson-Dubreuil, CTV News.
14: A former high-level official in the Trump administration is speaking out about the idea that the U.S. could one day invade Canada. In an interview with CTV's Power Play, Anthony Scaramucci said the odds of that happening are, quote, not zero, and it's a scenario the prime minister has to consider.
24: You know, I think Donald Trump is such a wild card that it would be imprudent for Mark Carney not to contemplate that. So I understand why he's contemplating it. It's not zero. I mean, it should be zero. It should be minus, but it's not zero. I don't know if it's 5%, 10%. I don't know, but I wouldn't. I don't know. I think the guy's nuts. So you'd have to say that it has to be above zero.
14: Scaramucci's comments come in the wake of a New York Times report this week in which Mark Carney told reporters he had studied the possibility of a U.S. invasion when Donald Trump began threatening to make Canada the 51st state. The UCI Road World Championships held the women's marquee event today that was marred by a crash involving more than a dozen riders. At least two dozen cyclists remained on the ground for some time and were transported to hospital. Their condition is unknown. Two Quebec riders, Magdalene Valliere and Adèle Normand, were involved as well. Both got back on their bikes, but Valliere withdrew before the end of the race. It was especially disappointing for her as she was defending her title. Today's winner was Domi Vollering from the Netherlands. And we'll have more on today's race with RDS reporter Raphael Guilmet a little later in the show. A nor'easter is bearing down on the northeast, the storm bringing strong winds, coastal flooding, and high waves. Marcus Moore has a look at the storm's impact so far.
0: An early season nor'easter bringing torrential rain, high winds, and flood warnings for millions along the East Coast. Waves of 16 feet or more reported off the Jersey Shore and southern New England, parts in New Jersey and New York under a state of emergency. New York Governor Kathy Hochul urging people to be vigilant.
1: Anyone who goes in or near the water this weekend is literally gambling with their life. Stay clear of downed power lines. Report them if you see them. Never drive through water that you can't see through. And sometimes it often is much deeper than it even seems to appear. Also, secure your outdoor items, and people living in low-lying areas might want to move their vehicles elsewhere so they don't risk the damage that can occur from flooding.
0: Tourists in New York City navigating the weather as well.
2: It's a little challenging. It's kind of cold. The wind is what makes it worse. The rain is not so bad.
3: Kind of changed our plans. We're supposed to go to a Yankees game tonight, and that got canceled.
2: Yeah.
3: So, I know. We're making the best of it.
0: The storm also impacting flights. ABC's Andrew Dimbert is at Newark Liberty International Airport.
4: The storm disrupting travel up and down the Northeast Corridor. All major airlines and Amtrak now offering no-fee waivers to any passengers in its path.
0: Farther south along the Jersey Shore, the streets of Seabright, New Jersey flooded.
25: It's not just the rain, but it's also high tide that is bringing up floodwaters to this parking lot. This is the scene that we're seeing up and down the East Coast.
0: In the town of Marshfield, Massachusetts, south of Boston, powerful waves crashing over a house. The nor'easter expected to break up tonight and into Sunday, though gusty winds and heavy pockets of rainfall will remain into next week. Marcus Moore, ABC News, London.
14: And time now for a look at our forecast. We're at a very comfortable 22 degrees in Montreal, Mirabel, and the townships, 21 in Quebec City right now. Enjoy that sun while you can because it is wall-to-wall cloud throughout the day tomorrow. We could also see a shower and some high winds through the day, the high 19 degrees. The sun returns to start the week, but it's looking like a mix of sun and cloud for most of it. Pretty consistent weather-wise with temperatures warming up near the end of the week. After the break, Hawaii braces for a hurricane bearing down towards the Big Island.
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3: U.S. President Donald Trump has rejected a proposal by Iran to reopen the Strait of Hormuz within 7 days, telling reporters today the deal is, quote, unacceptable. Iran's foreign minister laid out the proposal outside the U.N. Security Council on Friday. It's similar to an agreement reached in June, but with a faster timeline and a set date to restart nuclear talks. That deal fell apart after Iran resumed attacks on the shipping channel. Thousands of students in Gaza returned to in-person classes this week for the first time in nearly 3 years. The United Nations Children's Fund says 98% of schools have been destroyed or damaged. Education officials in Gaza say over 600,000 students have been without in-person learning and consistent schooling since the conflict began in 2023. Hawaii is bracing for another hurricane that could potentially bring massive floodings. Jacqueline Lee has more now on the path of Hurricane Nolo.
4: The brunt of this storm is expected to hit in just a few hours. The wind is really starting to pick up. We are expecting rain of more than a foot and wind gusts up to 75 miles per hour. Now, Nolo is expected to intensify to a Category 3 storm later today. It is not expected to make direct landfall. The big concern here is flooding and mudslides. Hawaii has been hit really hard this year with 4 major disasters that the governor says will take up to $1 billion to recover from. President Trump issuing a pre-landfall presidential declaration, which will essentially give Hawaii access to federal assistance. Keep in mind, Hurricane Lala did hit the Big Island 6 weeks ago. Some areas have not cleaned up debris yet, but some residents concerned that Hurricane Nolo will put recovery back even further. Now, when it comes to travel, major airlines issuing travel waivers for those who want to change their plans free of charge. Back to you.
3: Well, it's not just Quebec. Talk of a referendum is also making headlines in Alberta. The deadline for residents there to apply for a special mail-in ballot has now passed, but some are wondering why they were declined. Alicia Fieldberg has that story.
5: Alberta relaxed the rules so more people could request a special ballot for the referendum, and they sure have. Perhaps not surprising for a vote which includes a question about the possibility of separating from Canada.
6: If we look at Quebec 1995, turnout was like over 95%.
5: One day ahead of the deadline, Elections Alberta had already received over 673,000 applications for special ballots. That's more than 10 times the amount Albertans requested for the 2023 provincial election. Many Albertans feel passionately about this vote.
7: I think it's more important than ever.
5: Rick Batty was born and raised in Calgary and says he and his mother both applied online in August so they would have time to go through the 10 questions and mail in their votes.
7: It's not a simple yes or no one single question. It's 10 different opportunities for the government to justify a separate state for Alberta.
5: They hadn't received ballots, so checked online and with Elections Alberta this week and found out their request had been declined the day they were filed. He said Elections Alberta could not explain why they were declined or why the family was not notified, but did find out they might not be alone.
7: If this happened to my mom and I'm sure there's hundreds and maybe thousands of Albertans who are affected by this.
5: He and his mother ordered new special ballots, but a new error appears online. Political scientists say Elections Alberta has a lot on their plate. The requirements of this referendum make it equivalent to 10 election days.
6: Cabinet shakes the money loose to be able to run these processes, and they have not given the Independent Elections Administrator enough.
5: Albertans can also vote in person at advance polls between October 13th and 17th or on referendum day, October 19th. Alicia Fieldberg, CTV News, Calgary.
3: Still in Alberta, a 48-year-old man is now in custody after a social media live stream where he allegedly threatened to commit mass murder against police officers. Tyson Fedor reports.
8: Remember Marisol? Remember that? They can come get some anytime they're ready. They're coming on the 27th. Mayor Thorpe is coming on the 27th.
9: That video, uploaded partially to TikTok on September 9th, is what led to the arrest of Nicholas Scott Smith in Calgary last week. Calgary Police Tactical Unit arrived at his Northeast Calgary home, where he surrendered into custody and remains.
8: I'm taking down as many as I can on my way out. You don't win a war without taking casualties.
9: In the live stream, Smith invokes the 2005 killings of four RCMP officers near Mayerthorpe while executing a search warrant at a farm. CTV News has learned he planned to drive to Edmonton and commit an attack in the Spruce Grove area. Smith tells his followers he had no intention of returning to prison.
8: So when they try to send me back for 16 years, they're going to have to put one right here.
10: Those allegations are going to be very difficult for him to defend against.
9: A court document citing that video alleges Smith knowingly uttered, conveyed, or caused public to receive a threat to cause death or bodily harm to police officers.
10: It makes it very easy for the police and the prosecution to do their jobs, but at the same time, we have to be mindful that what we say and what we do online actually has real-world consequences.
11: We don't know if somebody is venting or if this is their version of a manifesto.
9: The union representing RCMP members say 38 officers are assaulted every day in Canada. Chris Voller says the alleged threat is serious and must be fully investigated.
11: Is it hurtful? Yeah. Four members were murdered in Mayerthorpe. That's not a meme. That's not a punchline. That's nothing that should be used as shorthand for threatening a police officer. But we are aware that there are people that want to do us harm.
9: Smith appeared briefly in court Friday on separate charges involving harassment and threats. Tyson Fedor, CTV News, Calgary.
3: For years, tourism between Canada and the U.S. has been down, and there are concerns about the future of a ferry linking Nova Scotia and Maine. Here's CTV's Paul Hollingsworth with more.
12: The high-speed ferry called the Cat runs from Yarmouth, Nova Scotia to Bar Harbor, Maine. As this tourism season winds down, there is still no contract for the ferry to be in operation next year.
13: I think it's important that there's real signals to operators and the tourism industry at large that the government, our province, and the officials will have a deal in place.
12: The Cat is run by Bay Ferries, which is headquartered in Charlottetown and operates the service through an agreement with the U.S. Navy. In an email, Bay Ferries said they are continuing to work towards securing a new deal. CTV reached out to the U.S. Navy. They said they can't provide a response at this time. The province's Minister of Public Works recently told reporters he's hopeful a new long-term agreement will soon be signed.
14: We understand the importance of the Yarmouth Ferry. We've got our report. Numbers are looking good.
12: 16 years ago, Lauren Sheehan served on a panel to examine ferry strategies for Nova Scotia.
15: It was really a broad engagement of stakeholders.
12: Sheehan believes the trade tensions between Canada and the U.S. are possibly slowing down contract negotiations.
15: I think it could be part of the reason that the delay is occurring is because of the uncertainty in the trade environment. It's not the whole reason. Economically, on balance, I think that this ferry makes sense.
12: The final crossing for this ferry will be October 14th. This year, so far, ridership is up almost 30% compared to 2025. According to the town's mayor, the ferry generates revenue and creates jobs.
16: You're talking about an entire season of folks going to the gas station, going to the restaurant, shopping in shops.
13: We know that visitors, for example, stay and travel around the province. We know that they're here on average 7 to 8 days. We know they're spending over $3,000 per party.
12: Which means the province could risk losing a lot of tourism business if a new ferry contract is not signed soon. Paul Hollingsworth, CTV News, Yarmouth, Nova Scotia.
3: Coming up, a blast from the past.
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0: Today, Tongay salutes you, Helen. 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
27: There's a saying that everything old is new again. And if you pass by Girouard Park, you know the 70s and 80s are alive and well in NDG. Caroline Van Flardigan reports.
28: If you headed out to NDG Girouard Park on a Saturday night this summer, chances are you might have heard this. Or seen this.
29: You gotta fight for your right to party.
28: People of all ages getting down and fighting for their right to party to music from the 70s and 80s. These retro dance events are called High Fidelity, and the enthusiastic creator and spin master behind them is Gazette music critic Brendan Kelly.
30: It's a real community event, and it makes people feel good.
28: Kelly says he started DJing several years ago and playing the music of his youth because it made him feel good.
30: I was playing vinyl, and I was just playing anything, stuff that I loved. And what I saw was, firstly, the demographic was people in my age group, 40 and over, you know, and they were really digging the new wave, the 80s new wave, The Cure, The Human League, old David Bowie, The Smiths, New Order, stuff like that. And so I really gravitated towards playing that kind of stuff because that's what filled the dance floor.
31: I was an 80s baby, so this is my music.
28: But these songs of the 70s and 80s aren't just attracting an over 40 crowd. They're attracting younger people too, sometimes really younger.
30: 40 years later, the 80s music really has a resonance, eh? And I think it's because it's great music.
28: On this night, even a group of 20-somethings busted a move.
31: Outdoor dance parties started 3 years ago, and they've just grown and grown. Obviously, they're tapping into something more than just nostalgia.
32: Gathering communities are getting a rarity, which is kind of sad.
33: And I think being part of a community is so important.
34: Everybody coming together, having a great time, and we're just part of this fabulous community.
35: Go, friends, have a nice time. Maybe you can be with your family, and you're not constantly checking your phone.
28: Yes, people, it seems, are tired of being with technology and want to be out with other humans again.
30: It's post-COVID. We live in a terrible world. You know, you're stuck on your bloody phone. You're stuck on your computer screen. World politics are garbage. The economy's terrible. We're all super stressed out. So we come and we come to these parties and we let go. There's a release, right? There's like people really, there's a kind of joy in a world that there's not that much joy. And it's the real world, eh? It's me and you and people right beside each other dancing. There's something kind of primal about it.
28: So even if the song to end the night is... these humans are determined to go out dancing and feeling fine. Caroline Van Vlaardingen, CTV News.
27: The World Championship Bike Race wraps up this weekend in Montreal with the men's elite as the final competition tomorrow. Raphaël Guilmette is with RDS and is reporting on the race. Raphaël, certainly an eventful day and a disappointing one for a local favorite.
3: Eventful indeed. It started off strong with a crash on the South Shore, and then you alluded to it, Magdalene Valliermil, defending world champion. She won her title last year in Kigali, Rwanda, and she fell having not completed the first lap of the circuit around Mont-Royal, which was very disappointing indeed, obviously, and a shock for the whole Canadian team as well as the peloton, because that crash was massive. In terms of, you know, biking crashes, this one from one end to the other of the street is quite incredible. So obviously the Canadian team was a bit shocked, and you have to know that at the World Championships, you don't have earphones in your ears as opposed to pro races. So it took a bit of time for everybody to get, you know, used to the new reality that Magdalene was going to be a lot of time behind the peloton. She had to fight her way back after a couple of laps, one for the honor, by the way. Well, the race official decided to end her race, basically, because she was 10 minutes off of the leaders. We saw her smiling, crossing the finish line. She tried to make the most of that final lap. She saw her close friends and families. Adèle Dormant, a teammate, tried to accompany her around that last lap. She saw friends as well. The crowd apparently was cheering very loudly for both of them. But obviously those smiles made place for tears right at the end when reality set in. She had to be seen by a medic. We didn't get a chance to talk to her. We only get a chance to talk to her teammates. And they hope that she will remember that she was still the world champion and she did not disappoint anyone today. It's only a bike race incident.
27: Yeah, I mean, just watching the crash, it was very dramatic, as you said. But on the other end of the spectrum, we saw some absolutely beautiful shots of the city today. The race looked amazing. How has Montreal been as a host?
3: Speaking to many riders over the course of the last year, everybody raves about Montreal. The scenes, the circuit, obviously getting to go to the South Shore for the first time in those worlds today, this Saturday, was also a treat, obviously. For fans, the atmosphere, apparently, unparalleled. And you have to know that bike racing in Europe is a huge deal. So to have it in Montreal, we obviously had a little bit of doubts how many people were going to show up. Well, they came in masses today. And the ride is, even the winner, Demi Vollering, who's won, by the way, the Tour de France twice, every other Grand Tour and many classics in Europe, said that her ears were ringing by the end of the race because people were making so much noise. Obviously, there's still one more race to go, but so far, Montreal has made a great impression. And you have to take into account as well, it's not only about the tourists and the spectators on site. It's also about, like you said, those beautiful shots of Montreal going worldwide.
27: I mean, you mentioned it. We have another race to go. What can we expect for the last race tomorrow?
3: Well, this one today didn't disappoint. It was a firework straight from the beginning. Demi Vollering, Castagneo Adoma, they're two big rivals, and they fought it all the way to the finish line. Tomorrow, even more firepower. Remco Evenepoel, who won the time trial, is obviously going in as the favorite. Tadej Pogacar, who dominates cycling, for the past 3 to 4 years is not here. So EWA, a lot of competition. Remco, there's Wout van Aert from Belgium, Mathieu van der Poel from the Netherlands as well, and many others like Paul Sexes from France and Isaac Del Toro from Mexico. Both of them fought it to the finish line at the Grand Prix Cycliste of Montreal. It was 2 weeks ago. We obviously raved about the scenes and the way they fought it to the finish line. I'm eager to see anybody just claim the crown in Montreal. One thing for certain, Montreal will show out for that day, because we saw it today. Everybody was there. The atmosphere was incredible. And Montreal is just getting that postal card it expected and hoped for.
27: Well, Rafael, I have to say, I'm pretty jealous that you get to go cover this race on a beautiful day like today. We appreciate you taking the time and your expertise, and enjoy the race tomorrow.
3: Thank you very much.
27: Time now for In Case You Missed It. One of Montreal's oldest ERs is getting a $16 million renovation, and not a cent of it is coming from the province. Olivia O'Malley explains.
4: New waiting area will be behind here, the new exam rooms.
5: Renovations have already begun at St. Mary's. The century-old hospital is modernizing its emergency room that welcomes 35,000 visitors every year.
4: We really feel that we've hit the limit of what we can accomplish in the space that we have.
5: Dr. Suj Shivaraman has been an emergency physician here for the past 21 years. He says the aging infrastructure affects the care medical professionals like himself can deliver.
4: On our ambulatory side, we have a limited number of rooms, and the end result of that is oftentimes we have physicians who want to see patients, but there aren't enough rooms to see them.
5: The St. Mary's Hospital Foundation unveiled renovation plans Wednesday morning. New features include a dedicated walk-in area, private exam rooms, and a rapid assessment zone. The price tag is $16.3 million and is being paid in full by the foundation.
6: The needs, as we know, are becoming more complex. We have an aging population, and our community continues to join us in the endeavor to ensure that we're ready to meet those needs head on.
5: It's not the first time a hospital project is funded entirely by philanthropy. Santé Québec and the foundation went ahead without even making a request for funding from the province.
4: The simple reality of infrastructure and capital projects in Quebec is there's too many needs by too many different asks. Had I gone through a queue to make substantial requests for support of funding, it could have been several years before a nod would have arrived.
5: The ER will remain fully functional during construction. Work is expected to be completed in 3 years. Olivia O'Malley, CTV News.
27: We've been hearing a lot about the speed of AI development recently. Today, dozens of people held a rally downtown calling for a slowdown. The group is called Pause AI Canada. It wants the federal government to see AI as a high-risk threat to national security. There have been several security breaches recently, and some industry leaders are calling for a slower pace to development. Every winter, about 1 million Canadians pack their bags to go vacation in sunny Cuba. But U.S. sanctions against the country are causing economic turmoil, along with food and energy shortages. Here's Pat Foran.
7: Cuba has always been a favorite for Canadian travelers, and it's often one of the best values when it comes to a winter getaway. But tour companies will not be flying there this winter, and that means vacation packages to other destinations will be more expensive.
8: This is normally what Canadians envision when they think of Cuba. Sunny beaches, good times, and friendly people. But now Cuba is facing severe shortages, unrest, and protests. There are daily power outages and a lack of running water, food, and medicine.
9: We do know that at the moment, hotels are not operational where Canadians would be visiting.
8: The government of Canada has issued an advisory to avoid non-essential travel to Cuba due to shortages of fuel, electricity, and basic necessities. Flight Center says this winter, 20% of Canadians are choosing other Caribbean destinations, 14% Mexico, 7% Florida, 7% cruises, and 17% plan to keep their travel dollars in Canada.
9: We have a lot of Canadians musicians who are going to be filling all the different places around the Caribbean this winter that normally would be traveling to Cuba.
0: There's really no reason to go there. It's very sad for the Cuban people and the tourism industry there.
8: With Cuba shut down to travelers, tour companies are scrambling to find other resorts that can handle the overflow.
0: They are trying to find alternatives for Canadian travelers, but there's not the supply that Cuba had. And so therefore, smaller supply, bigger demand, prices are going up.
8: According to Flight Center, Toronto Veradero vacation packages cost about $1,400 each last year. This year, Cuba comparable resorts are about $1,800 per person. That's more than $400 more per traveler, more than $1,700 more for a family of four. The best advice is to plan ahead and be flexible.
9: If you can go maybe a day earlier or a day later, traveling on off-peak times will help as well.
7: And the most popular time for families with children to travel south is during Christmas holidays and the March break. If you plan to go at that time, it's advisable to book early as resorts are expected to fill up quickly. On your side, I'm Pat Foran.
1: Coming up, a golden day.
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23: From the National Newsroom of the Canadian Press, I'm Naira Ahmed. Foreign Affairs Minister Anita Anand has put Canadian autonomy at the forefront of the country's address at the United Nations General Assembly today. Anand's speech echoes Prime Minister Mark Carney's quest for middle powers to work together by forging deeper ties. She says that means diversifying trade and working with multilateral organizations that can contain the power of what she calls great powers.
24: We are facing serious challenges in the global order, but at their core, Canadians and billions of others around the world want to live peaceful, prosperous, and predictable lives. That is why, in the face of this rupture, Canada's goal is to achieve greater strategic autonomy.
23: Anand says Canada supports the International Criminal Court amid Washington's quest to dismantle the institution, and while critics argue Canada is not calling out American coercion. There's a little more than 3 weeks until Alberta votes on a handful of immigration questions in its referendum.
25: 5 questions focus on whether the province should take more control over who is allowed to arrive and what access newcomers should have to core services. Some have criticized the questions as being anti-immigrant or scapegoating newcomers for problems facing Albertans. Alberta's Immigration Minister Joseph Scow says his government is looking for a mandate to stabilize immigration into the province and balance the costs of non-permanent residents. Diana Mussina, The Canadian Press.
23: Chicago officials say 2 Marineland whales that died weeks after being relocated had chronic pre-existing diseases.
26: Shedd Aquarium says that Pikachu, a 23-year-old female beluga, and Rain, a 20-year-old female beluga, had significant gastrointestinal disease. The U.S. Park, however, stopped short of saying that was their cause of death. It says necropsies found no infectious disease. Shedd is one of several aquariums that helped Marineland move all 30 of its belugas and 4 dolphins out of the closed Niagara Falls theme park over the summer. A total of 4 belugas and 1 dolphin have died since being moved to aquarium. In the U.S. and Spain. John Kennedy, The Canadian Press.
23: And some of Canada's music legends are set to be inducted into the Canadian Songwriters Hall of Fame tonight in Toronto. Canadian Press reporter Don Mitchell.
28: Kingston rock legends, the Tragically Hip and Toronto indie mainstay Feist are among those to be inducted into the Canadian Songwriters Hall of Fame tonight. Wilco lead singer Jeff Tweedy and Los Angeles singer-songwriter Phineas are set to perform some of Leslie Feist's music at a gala. Our Lady Peace and City in Color are among the artists that will perform songs by the Hip.
23: The event will be live streamed globally via the Amazon Music Twitch channel and on Prime Video in Canada. This is the Canadian Press.
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0: almost inside the 18-yard box. It's headed down towards Owusu. Owusu strikes it. It's deflected, and now past the net, and they're going to call offside on the play as Fabian Herbers completed it, but they're going to call offside on the play, and it's going to be an offside free kick here for the Crew. CF Montreal back with possession. Kicked away, but only finds the feet of Zaruri. Now to Sinchuk as he matches to cut in front of him. Eves leaves it back towards Sinchuk. He tries to go on a slide tackle. And now it's Mohamed Farsi back with it for Columbus. Farsi, marked by Piet. Farsi fakes the cut. Now goes to his right. Shoots it, and then he gets it to the back of the net. Mohamed Farsi finds the bottom left corner. And Columbus will strike first in the 57th minute and lead 1-0 on the road at Saputo Stadium. Sometimes. Trying to leave it behind for Herbes. Now back to Owusu! Number 14 for Prince Owusu. And Saputo Stadium erupts as we are tied at one.
1: The goal is being looked at here on the sideline.
2: 21, Montreal is in offside position, receives the ball.
3: Okay, so offside.
0: Offside.
3: If it's offside, fair enough. Well, no, I think it's happier for Columbus to have all these discussions because you never...

0: amount of time
1: right.
0: at the end of the game.
1: So, Santiago Rodriguez, along with Bryce Mendez, are on the free kick here for Columbus. Two players on the wall here for CF Montreal. Mendez takes the free kick towards the left side! Beautiful free kick from Bryce Mendez. And the Crew double their lead in the 68th minute on the road. It's a fall from grace for CF Montreal. From finals bound to the Canadian Championship to most likely an elimination from playoff contention. Mohamed Farsi and Bryce Mendez scoring in the second half for Columbus. And Laurent Courtois gets his revenge against his former club

0: Welcome into Saputo Stadium for CF Montreal Night on CJD 800. I'm Sean Campbell in for John Still alongside Grant Needham as we get ready for CF Montreal versus FC Cincinnati. And they just want to put on a show tonight for their fans, as the playoffs may be on the outside looking in for CF Montreal, but not the case for FC Cincinnati. It's a big game for them, as most of the players are on international break, as is John Still. But not Grant Needham. How you doing, Grant?
1: Very good, Sean. How are you?
0: Very good. Did CF call you? Did they need your services?
1: I declined.
0: Okay.
1: I was going to sign a one-minute contract.
0: Okay.
1: Not a one-game contract. 1 minute, because that's pretty much what I could last on the field. And that was in my warm-up plus jogging onto the field. No, like you said, John, short-staffed.
0: Yes.
1: This is the first time I've never seen an MLS team so decimated with international duty, injuries, and so forth. There's only three guys on the bench plus two keepers.
0: Yeah, it's 14 if you're not counting the extra keepers. There's 14 players on the roster,
1: counting two keepers on the bench.
0: Maybe one of them will play as a player.
1: Well, you've got no choice. But the thing is, like you said, this is not a massive game for Montreal. But on the flip side, this is huge for Cincinnati. Cincinnati is in that last playoff position, 1 point ahead of NYCFC, tied with New York Red Bull on 33 points, and then 1 point behind Orlando for that automatic berth in. So this is a must-win 3 points for this Cincinnati team, and there's nothing better than coming into a venue and the home team playing spoiler. This is an opportunity for Montreal. They have not gotten the results of late. They've had some good plays, Sean. They played well at times, but they have not played well enough. In a 90-minute game, they're good for maybe 50, 60 minutes. And those 30 minutes that they're not, that's what's happening to this team. They just fall short.
0: I always wonder about this, and you've been in these locker rooms in these situations when you have a team that's maybe banged up, and like you said, there's injuries, but just tons of players on international duty right now. So really, you go into that locker room, and there's empty stall, empty stall, empty stall, and you have a little bit more room. And you are last in the conference. There's games left, but for the players that are going to play, you probably look around and go, man, I'm excited. I get to play. Instead of maybe I get 30, I'm going to start. Instead of coming off the bench with 5 minutes left, I'm coming off the bench with 30 minutes left. If I was one of the 16 players or the 14 actual players, non-goalie, I would be just awesome. Let's go. I get to showcase myself a little bit here.
1: Well, the thing is, the word I'm going to use is opportunity.
0: Yeah.
1: There's opportunities abound tonight. There's opportunities to impress this coaching staff. Normally, when you walk into a locker room and you see empty stall, empty stall, empty stall, changes are on the horizon.
0: Yeah.
1: This is a little bit different, and we're not saying there's no changes going to be coming in the offseason, but this is really about injuries, international duty with a lot of these players. But again, an opportunity for those guys to represent their country, fantastic. This is an opportunity for guys to impress a coach, and you're playing for contracts.
0: Yeah.
1: This is what people don't realize. Every single day, every single practice, every single game, every single minute, someone is watching, and it's an opportunity

0: for you to be seen by the right person at the right time, and you never know what could happen. This is a big opportunity for Montreal players, but if you're Cincinnati, I think this is a bit of a scary game for them. It's like a trap game.
1: Yeah.
0: You should beat, on paper, you should beat this Montreal team. But traditionally, they've given you a hard time. But there's a couple of guys on that Montreal side that have been dangerous against the Cincinnati team. There's a lot of buts. And so as a coaching staff, you're like, all right, guys, we can't look past this Montreal team. But if you're looking at Cincinnati, you're trying to inch up, maybe you have looked past this Montreal team, and this is an opportunity for the club to get something and to impress their fans at home.
1: Yeah, and prepping for this game, Cincinnati is a dangerous offensive team that likes to score goals, but boy, do they give up chances too, Grant. They give up a lot of chances, which is could be great news for CF Montreal.
0: Listen, if you are looking for possibility of a barn burner, this is it.
1: Let's go, Grant.
0: Let's go. This is the old Edmonton Oilers. We're going to outscore
1: 80s
0: people.
1: Hockey, yeah.
0: That's it. And exactly. You've got Prince Owusu, who's still, you know, obviously he thought he had it, but he's still stuck on 13. So this is an opportunity for him. This is an opportunity for some younger the players, some guys that don't get a lot of minutes. But this is a chance to really showcase what you can do, maybe in a little bit more of an offensive setting. Because the Cincinnati team, John, like you said, scores goals, but boy, do they give up opportunities as well.
1: Yeah, another opportunity for Sanchez, still looking for that first goal.
0: I can't believe we're talking this far after he's been here, and he hasn't scored a goal. Like, and there was, again, we talk about moments, details, opportunities. I remember, I think it was against Charlotte. They were 1-1. Ball's on his foot after Rios wins it off the keeper. No keeper, just has to hit the target. Bad technique. Sanchez leaning back. And his first one could have been a massive one to turn the season around for Montreal. Instead, he's still looking for his first goal. And I think this is his 8th or 9th game, maybe 10 games with the club. He still hasn't found the back of the net. You know, we had I remember Marco DeVaio, the great Marco DeVaio.
1: Of course.
0: When he came over, he struggled. And the reason why he struggled, people don't realize how big North America really is. How much travel. Like, these guys are used to getting on a bus. 3 hours later, they're at a place. They play their venue. They do it. Now you got to get to an airport, get on a flight, land somewhere else, drive to a hotel. It's just a whole different world. And it took him a season to get going. But it was worth the wait. Once he went going, I think he's the last 20 goal scorer that we've ever had in this team. So I just think that Sanchez, there's great things ahead. He's shown signs, John. He's shown signs of being different. But at the end of the day, he still has not found that back of the net, and that's what they brought him in for.
1: Well, I circle tonight FC Cincinnati. They give up a lot of goals, and it's not like you're going to be limiting Sanchez to minutes tonight with the three guys on the bench.
0: So, if it is, that's a real issue.
1: Yeah, it's a real issue.
0: Yeah.
1: And we'll have to keep an eye on, you know, if this does happen. If, you know, injuries or this, then you really have to change your game plan with the limited amount of substitutions. Maybe CF Montreal has this strategy knowing that there's going to be more players playing 90 than they normally have in a game. So you have to play maybe slower to start the game and pace yourself. I don't know what the coach wants to do.
0: Well, I agree with you. I think that when you're looking at this team, 14 players. That's it. We're talking 14 players. So it's an opportunity that I think that a guy like Sanchez, he's not, I don't know if he in the back of his head, he's like, do I have to look at the bench? Am I coming off? Like, I don't think he's in that stage of his career. But again, you just don't know when doubts starts to creep in a little bit, Sean, when you are a guy that's been successful and you've played well.
1: Yeah.
0: You just haven't had the bounces, and it takes a little bit of a strong character, good mentality. And I'm not saying that he doesn't have that, Sanchez. He obviously must have it. But it does creep in a little bit to your game that you still have not found the back of the net. And that first one is a big one. And I think that tonight, you know, I think he would take a win over scoring. But most definitely, you got to get the monkey off your back.
1: Yeah, you come in here, and I remember his first game here at Saputo Stadium. We worked it together,
0: yeah.
1: The crowd, the colors, everything. When you have that kind of accolades, when you join a new, you don't want to disappoint them. You want to make sure that, yeah, you don't want to disappoint your coach, you don't want to disappoint your teammates, you don't want to disappoint your family. And I'm not saying it's been a disappointment because, you know, you can't judge everything on goals and assists. But the team hasn't started winning, he hasn't started producing. And there was a lot of hoopla when he came in, and he just hasn't had that moment for these fans. And you want to give back to the fans that loved the acquisition.
0: Yeah, and I think that he's had moments where he's shown his leadership, he's shown his ability. The thing is, though, Sean, he wants to play a certain way. He wants the players to step up and attack the space. He doesn't want to play negative soccer. You can see he's always looking to go forward. And I love that. And I think that is the brand of football that Montreal wants to play. But I'm not 100% sure everybody on the field has the ability to play that way. And I think that's what you're looking at right now, is you're looking at a team that is built one way when you acquire someone who wants to play slightly different. And I don't know if the talent or the quality of the players that you have in this squad today, and I'm not saying just in the 14, in the squad as the entirety today, have the quality that you know that Sanchez wants to play at. Up-tempo, score goals, go forward, attack the spaces, but Montreal does not have those profiles, so it's going to be interesting to see how things play out at the end of the season.
1: All right, we'll take a little break. It's the CF Montreal pregame show. We're getting ready for FC Cincinnati here at Saputo Stadium. Sean Campbell in for John Still alongside Grant Needham. And I'm looking forward to this as sports aplenty across the world. I know over at TSN 690, Montreal Canadiens preseason action against the Ottawa Senators. And we get to be on CJD 800. The pregame show continues next.
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1: Welcome back to Saputo Stadium. As we have CF Montreal and FC Cincinnati. Sean Campbell, Grant Needham with you. It's the pregame show as we will get to kick off in about 20 minutes time. Before we get to the starting 11, and we might as well just get to the starting 14. I mean, it is 16.
0: Just name everybody.
1: Just name everybody.
0: Everybody gets a name.
1: Just with the, you talk about the international break, MLS, and they thought about trying to move this game because CF Montreal was going to be shorthanded. This is the reason, Grant, that the MLS wants to change their calendar, right? This is the exact reason.
0: Well, I think so. I think there's always going to be international breaks, but the thing is, though, the rest of the, it's an international break, but MLS didn't take an international break. Mm-hmm. But I get it. You had 6 weeks off because of the World Cup. You already had one international break. This is a second international break. I get it. If it's, for us, it's about exhibition games.
1: Yes.
0: The rest of the world qualifies and they do things, but I just find it really strange that it's another international break just as the rest of the world is getting going and just as MLS is winding down. So yes, it could be an opportunity to change the calendar. I think it's just also, they want to align with the rest of the world.
1: Yeah, they just want to be on the same windows of opportunities, transfer windows, and we know that with the MLS, with training camp starting in February and the season ending like late November, it's long to get through it for most of the season. And we know it's going to be challenging for Montreal when it comes to the winter season in MLS, but they want to try and avoid, you know, having the overlapping seasons.
0: Yeah, I just think that there's lots and lots of reasons why MLS wants to, you know, align with the rest of the world. Mm-hmm. For the open the transfer windows and everything. It just sort of makes sense. It's just very difficult to imagine the games being played in February.
1: Yeah.
0: Or, you know, like, it's going to be a challenge for a lot of the more eastern cities to get the games in, and you know, hopefully the Olympic Stadium is completed when they say it's going to be completed, and then that's a great venue for Montreal, the CF Montreal, to move into. But it will be interesting to see what happens with Stade Saputo.
1: Yeah,
0: and who is going to take over Stade Saputo?
1: I've heard rumors about the Roses, and who knows?
0: I know they were bidding for the National Training Center, and that would be a good opportunity to bring it into here. Yeah,
1: I love this building. Every time I come here, I absolutely love coming to the sight lines where we are, and I've been in the stands, I've been in the corner, I've been up top. Like, I love this building.
0: I dare you to find a bad view.
1: Yeah.
0: It's a great, you know, unfortunately it doesn't have, it's not got the capacity that people are looking for. You can't really host an all-star team of 50.
1: If we were able to add 15, there would have been World Cup games here.
0: I agree. I think so as well. And I think if there was a potential of putting a roof on it, this would be an amazing, you know, facility. But it's not.
1: Yeah.
0: So this is the reality of what you're living with right now. And so I think that I think it's good news for Montreal if to get more people at Stade Saputo, more people that are using this facility. It's only good news.
1: Yeah. All right, let's go through the starting 11. I'm going to give you FC Cincinnati. Starting goal is going to be Celentano. On the back end, you got Haglund, Guidi, and Hadabe. In the middle of the field, you're going to have Ramirez, Valenzuela, Evander, Awobodo, Emboa, Dem, Jabari, and Barlow up front. I gave you all those names, but the name that we are circling is number 10, Evander.
0: Evander is just absolutely dynamic. You know, he sits with 13 goals, 12 assists, 25 points on the season, and it's just a reason why Cincinnati scores a ton of goals. It's him. He is Mr. Offense almost by himself. He can do everything. He's great on the ball. He can score goals, can set people up. I just think that it's going to be interesting to see how Montreal copes with that.
1: Mm-hmm.
0: And if Montreal decides to cope with it, as opposed to worrying about doing things that Cincinnati has to cope with. Remember, this is a massive game for Cincinnati.
1: Yeah.
0: It's always a big game if you're playing at home in front of the fans and stuff like this, but I don't expect it to be a sold-out stadium. There's nothing really for Montreal to play for. The playoffs are so far beyond where Montreal is going to go. But Cincinnati has everything to play for. And sometimes you play tight because you have something to play for. And then this could be an opportunity for Montreal to catch Cincinnati a little bit and just to prove to themselves that they are still relevant in MLS.
1: Yeah, so that's the one you got to watch out for. Let's go and look at CF Montreal's starting goal is Brezza. Seems like he's stolen this starting position, has he not?
0: I think so.
1: Yeah.
0: I think that, you know, when you look at it, you go, all right, Brezza, he had that good run. And then I remember John still asking, hey, does this change what you're thinking? And he's like, no, I brought him in. Gillier's got a lot of talent, and I'm here to help him. And then as soon as he said that, he hasn't come out of the net yet. That's sort of like, did John know something? But anyway, I just think that Brezza's done a very good job in nets. He is limited what he can do with distribution, but he's made some big saves. He's confident. That confident flows into the rest of the team in front of him. So, you know, tip your hat to Brezza. He's come in a tough situation, and I also think that him playing well will make Gillier a better keeper. Competition.
1: Back end. Interesting back end with all the absences. Neil, Craig, and Ceballos.
0: Yeah, Ceballos is another guy. I've really liked that acquisition. I thought Bugay was the lockdown right fullback, but Ceballos coming in here, he's a different profile. He's a little bit quicker, a little bit more aggressive. But I just think that Neil and Craig, it's going to be interesting. Craig getting another start, a guy that's not played regular minutes, but forced to play regular minutes lately.
1: They're going to try and create a box in the middle. You were explaining it to me. We're not sure exactly who's going to be in that box, but you got Sanchez, Latorre, Longstaff, Rios, Patrasso, Bugay, all there. There's six of them with Owusu up front, but they kind of want to have their two wings and a box in the middle, right?
0: Yeah, I'm thinking that it's going to be, I think Bugay is either going to play out wide or he's going to be, him and Patrasso normally slide into the midfield anyway when they're building out. It's going to be for sure Longstaff, Latorre going to anchor the back line. It's going to be Sanchez. Does he move into that box? How are they going to deploy those players? We all know that Prince Owusu is going to be up top. Rios is going to be on the one side. Sanchez is going to be in the mix somehow. But it's going to be interesting how they play this system where there's four guys that are going to play in a box in the midfield. How they are going to use that, and what are the other guys outside of that box formation? What are their roles and how are they going to do things?
1: Yeah, and of course, I just love watching Owusu. It seems every time I show up, he scores a goal, though. Maybe he was waiting for me.
0: Come in, go out, come in, go out, come in, because I'd like to see a hat trick on his foot.
1: He's having a special season. Stuck at 13. He was right there at the top of the table when it came to goals, but then Messi went off, and now he's even chasing a couple. Denke has 14. Evander has 13 himself when it comes to the season heading into this game.
0: I just think that, you know, they're, again, a team that has struggled of late.
1: Yeah.
0: You're stuck on 13 goals, and you thought you had your 14th, and, you know, I just think that still Prince Owusu was a special player that came when he came to Montreal. He's been obviously a vocal leader. He's been an emotional leader for the team. And he's put his money where his mouth is. Guy comes over, scores goals, and if a guy is scoring goals and doing his job, people will listen.
1: That's it for the CF Montreal pregame show. When we come back, we'll have kickoff between CF Montreal and FC Cincinnati on CJD 800.
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1: Welcome into Saputo Stadium for CF Montreal versus FC Cincinnati. I'm Sean Campbell, in for John Still, alongside Grant Needham. And we are just a few minutes away from kickoff. Glad you could join us for this Saturday night for CF Montreal Soccer on CJD 800. Big matchup for FC Cincinnati. CF Montreal, a little shorthanded tonight, Grant.
0: Well, I might be missing somebody. Vera, Pereira, Escobar, Sinchuk, Piet, Morales, Cremona, Strike, Sealy, Hidalgo.
1: That's a long list.
0: That's 10. 10 that off the top of my head I'm looking for. So they've got 14. That's 24 active players. And only 14 are available right now.
1: So like, what does that create? Opportunity.
0: Opportunity is it creates chaos if you're a coaching staff. But actually, you know what? I take that back. It creates simplicity. If it's a coaching staff, no longer do I have to make choices of who's going to be dressing and who's not. I dress everybody. Everyone that's available and healthy, I dress. And it's an opportunity for those guys to impress.
1: We were talking about it in the pregame show. Great opportunity for Sanchez, who's going to get the start and likely play 90.
0: Yeah, I also think it's a good opportunity for Rios. Rios, and we haven't seen the partnership of Rios and Owusu, I think, enough this year that the two big men get inside the box and they've got to be dangerous. I think it's another opportunity for Longstaff. He's, you know, he went through a spell, Sean, where he was not good. And then he went through a spell that he was outstanding. And 2 games ago, he was outstanding in Montreal's victory against Vancouver. He was excellent in that game. So I just think it's an opportunity for the coaching staff to maybe look at what he has and change a system that has been with this team for the longest time.
1: So CF Montreal hits the pitch, and they're going to be in their blue with black shorts and blue socks. You have the orange shorts with the white and orange stripes for the tops for FC Cincinnati, and a beautiful night here tonight, Grant. A little cool, not overbearing with humidity. Perfect night here at Saputo Stadium.
0: Well, it's perfect football night. It's going to be, you know, the crowd is actually starting to fill up a little bit. It's going to be a loud crowd. I think they're excited for the opportunity of tonight. You get to see a superstar in Evander coming over that comes into Montreal. But then on the Montreal side, you get to see a superstar in Sanchez, who has been a world superstar in the teams he's played for. So, again, Sean, opportunities to impress, opportunities to push themselves into a playoff spot in the Cincinnati side of things. But I just think that the word opportunity really resounds around the stadium tonight.
1: You mentioned it, so if you're keeping an eye on FC Cincinnati, who's in ninth spot in the Eastern Conference, hanging on to that final playoff spot, see a bunch of y'all in last, it's everything about Evander.
0: Yes, and I think that, you know, that ninth spot, John, is the play-in spot. Nine plays eight. Whoever wins that game goes to the playoffs. You know, the top seven. And this is an opportunity. They're Cincinnati is 1 point out of that guaranteed playoff spot. So it's a huge opportunity for the Cincinnati team to really, you're playing against rock bottom in Montreal. And there's only one way to go if you're a Montreal team, and that's on the rise. And Cincinnati is going to score goals, going to create goals, but you will get your opportunities going the other way.
1: So CF Montreal is going to start with possession, and we are going to get going in about 20 seconds time. Your starting goaltender for CF Montreal will be Sebastian Brenza. Once again, he's in all purple and in the neon lime green. On the other side is Celentano, as we are getting ready for the FC Cincinnati 8-8-9 on the season versus CF Montreal 5-15-6, coming off that loss against the Crew, but looking to find the win column as something on the road. It's very difficult for FC Cincinnati all season long. Yes, they're in a playoff spot right now, but they only have one win all year on the road. And we are ready to go. Glad you could join us on CJAD 800. Brandon Craig starts it off with that long ball down the right side, but that misfires. And it's popped up the air. Free ball in the middle of the field. And it's headed forward by Savalas. And they play a little ping pong with it before they bring it down. Bugay on the right side with Rios. Trying to reset. He's got some help with Longstaff over to Rios near the sidelines. Got a little fancy and loses possession. Sanchez gets it back in possession for FC Cincinnati, and they'll restart with their center back, Haglund.
0: And again, the Cincinnati team, you got a Bolo in the middle of the park who's outstanding ball winner, plays it up top. You've got a youngster in Barlow that runs around and is going to cause chaos. And then you got Jabari, who is the big striker up top.
1: There's Sanchez with a steal. He gets it over Owusu and trying to give it to Rios on a run, but just ahead. But you can see Sanchez trying to get that counterattack going for CF Montreal after the turnover from FC Cincinnati. And that's one thing we mentioned in the pregame. Cincinnati concedes a lot of goals.
0: Well, right there, Hadabi just does a good job of tracking Rios all the way from the right-hand side, tracking him right across Owusu with a heavy ball, not well weighted. But again, Montreal is going to get opportunities. It's how can they capitalize on them?
1: Goals for 54 for Cincinnati. They've given up 61. CF Montreal has only given up 53, but scoring has been an issue with the 31. 13 from Owusu. Long ball. It's going to be covered by Craig. He'll get it back over to Brezza. He's got to play it quickly, and that's going to go out to touch as he was looking over on the right side for Bugay, but he couldn't keep it in.
0: And look at Sanchez is trying to wave to Brezza, saying, why would you go back across the ball when it's a dangerous opportunity? It could be blocked. Come all the way down the line. I was wide open. There's lots of space out here. So you can see the veteran leadership of Sanchez still trying to teach the guys out here.
1: Cincinnati with possession all the way back to their own 18. They'll give it back to Celentano. He's got Guidi over on his right, and he waves ahead. Don't come. I'm going to slide it over to Guidi. Guidi, now he'll go with a long ball. He's trying to send Jabari. Jabari has it hop once, trying to get around Sabalos, and he does on the outside into the box. Jabari, and it's going to be blocked away by Neal, who gets back to cover for his defense partner, and it's going to be a corner for FC Cincinnati.
0: Well, with Montreal playing three in the back, this is going to be a real nightmare for them. The movement of Barlow. Barlow creates the movement by he comes towards the ball. That's an opening up space down the right channel, and that's exactly where Jabari gets into. Jabari gets in there. He's a big man, mobile. Sabalas slips at the most inopportune time, and Jabari, with a little bit of a heavy touch, takes him away from goal, but still creates an opportunity with a corner kick.
1: Evander will take this with his right foot. Outswinger. Front post, trying to find his man, but it's going to be headed away. Rios gets his head on it. He'll come back for FC Cincinnati. They'll bring it back to midfield and all the way back to Celentano.
0: Well, great job by Montreal defending that set piece. That's been an Achilles heel of theirs all year. But this Cincinnati team, you can just see how confident they are, Sean, on the ball. They stroke it around. They're not under pressure too much. And if there is a little bit, they're not afraid to go long with it.
1: Valenzuela in the middle of the park trying to find Jabari. He reaches back. Valenzuela picks it up. He'll get grabbed by Latorre and we'll have a foul. Two bodies down. Jabari are down. And that is
0: Sabalas.
1: Sabalas and Jabari both battling for the ball. And then Latorre grabbed and he's going to get the foul. First foul of the game. Valenzuela. This is near midfield. Sabalas is still down. Jabari gets up. This is, you can't have players down on the field. And maybe this is one of the strategies we talked about is if you are hurt, rest your players right away because there's only three players on the bench. And now that you already have a couple players warming up.
0: Well, Jabari is just, like we talked about, he's a big man.
1: Yeah.
0: So it was crazy. The referee first initially called on the therapist. I guess the therapist never saw that. Then he went to talking with some of the Cincinnati players. And then Montreal players, Sabalas is still down with Jabari getting up. And then he had to wave them back on. So it's a lot of time has been killed here with Ceballos going down. And I'm not sure if it's a real dangerous situation. I just think it was a bigger man in Jabari manhandling a smaller guy in Ceballos.
1: Habers, Losenko, and Amaya are the only three player substitutes, and they're already warming up down below the goal line, and we're in the fifth minute play. Ceballos still down, and if they have to make a substitute at this moment of time,
0: worst
1: Grant,
0: case scenario.
1: And you even think of the substitutes they have; they don't really have anyone that would do what Ceballos does. I know you could drop Bugay back.
0: Well, Bugay could drop back there, and then you could put Isavenko on the left-hand side. Petrasso is still going to be there. Like, there are some options. The real concern would be, if you're chasing this game, mm-hmm. who do you bring on to score goals for you?
1: It's Owusu.
0: Yeah.
1: Ride or die. As Ceballos is going to come to the sidelines, we'll see. He's gingerly making it there. So, not a great start here for CF Montreal. So, they'll be down to 10 for the time being as Ceballos gets treated. And don't forget there was a Latorre foul, so free kick coming.
0: And again, you can see this Cincinnati team. Some big bodies out there. Their defender, Hoglund, is all the way up with Jabari.
1: Yeah, there's Evander putting it in towards the top corner of the box. It hops up to the six. It's bouncing around. It's free. And Brezza got a piece of it, but didn't direct the ball in the direction he wanted, but gets a little bit of help from Petrasso to clear it out. He gets it over to Sanchez. He cuts across from the right, from the left to right. Now Bugay with time and space. He'll take that green. He'll attack to midfield. Wusu's up front. He's got Rios on the right. Petrasso asking for it on the far left, but he's going to bring it back to Longstaff and reset as CF Montreal sets things up. Neal in the center circle over on the left side by the touchline to Sanchez. Petrasso. Sanchez. Trying to chip it over to Petrasso. Beautiful ball. Left side. Petrasso sending up the cross. Looking at the backside. Owusu. He heads it back against the grain and it's cleared. Good opportunity for CF Montreal. Jabari and Craig battling for a loose ball. Bugay has to come back as Jabari chases after him. And now Brezza comes out of the box to play it. He'll chip it back on the right side. But again, CF Montreal don't get possession off the Brezza clear.
0: Well, again, Sanchez showing his quality there. He orchestrates everything. He was the guy that originally broke the press of this Cincinnati team. Then he gets onto the offense, a beautiful weighted pass over the top to send Petrasso away. Petrasso tries to get it to the back post, and it's hits Owusu, who nods it back in, but no one else in the blue shirts are attacking, so Cincinnati clears the lines.
1: Midfield, Cincinnati possession. Had to be on the left side. Working the ball, they bring it back into the middle. Wobodo, back over on the left side, chasing after it is Bugay. He has to be careful, a bouncing ball. As he battles the far side of the field, gets some help from Longstaff, and it's cleared from some temporary pressure, but right back in possession of Evander, middle of the field. Evander, Valenzuela, now they get it trying to work towards the corner of the box on the left side. Everything goes through Evander.
0: Yeah, and the farther Evander comes out from the danger areas, the better Montreal is done.
1: Wobodo, midfield, now he's moving that ball up, right back over Evander, right on top of him. Ceballos is right back out there, so that's good news. Now middle of the field, on the attack. Guidi jumps up, gets it over to Barlow, a little touch play, now a give and go, and just outside the reach, and Valenzuela can't reach it, and it'll roll to Brezza.
0: Well, great job by Montreal defending as a unit. Right there, it was the bend, no break situation, and I'm not sure what just happened there, but Brezza is, oh, they're looking to make that Ceballos change right now. Brezza knocks that ball out of touch, and
1: Ceballos is back
0: down. He's not going to be able to complete this. They're going to have to make that change. It's going to be Habers coming in. And the worst case scenario for a short benched team to make that substitution in the first 8 minutes of this game. Ceballos is going to be coming out. Habers is going to be coming in. There's going to be a shoveling. And I think you're right. I think Bugay is going to chip back into that right sort of right of the three in the back. He's going to play on the right-hand side, and Habers will come on and play a little bit more advanced. But worst-case scenario for CF Montreal.
1: Yeah, so they just... Now, Habers not even game ready. He has to get his jersey on. Sabios gets off himself. I'm wondering if there was something that he started with, and he said, no, coach, I can go. I'll do what I can. And then right away said no.
0: Looking back at the injury, I think it was more one of those things where... And Sabios is not happy about it. It looks like when they matched up against each other, Jabari and Sabios, it was like a groin pull. He got locked in there, and he tried to move, and he couldn't move. So Cincinnati does a great job knocking it back to Montreal. But again,
1: yeah, so Brezza will have possession.
0: Frankie Amaya, is your next option coming in? It's just... There's not a lot of bodies here, and this is it's a real problem for this Montreal team.
1: Well, playing time won't be there, and CF Montreal working over the right side, and Bugay tried to get it up, but very aggressive. Is Cincinnati, they get the ball right back. Had to be back to Haglin. They'll work it over on the right side to Guidi. Guidi, he's got Bomadem on the right, but he'll work it into the middle to Wobodo. Owusu near him. Had to be on the left side, now Ramirez. His left foot gets it to the right side. Bomadem takes it off his chest, turns, and he taps it out to touch. And he excuses to his teammates after a bad touch, and it's going to be a throw for CF Montreal. And Habers is now in the game, as Sabalos already left, and you already see that movement where it looks like, you're right, Bugay is now back on the right, and Habers taking over that place.
0: Yeah, and again, the worst case scenario that could be for Montreal is an injury gets down and you have to make a sub 9 minutes into the game. Again, Cincinnati, you can see they haven't really gotten out of first gear themselves. They're sort of slowly, they're winning the possession battle and they're winning the territory battle of where they're playing the game. But Montreal has not really put them under threat, and Cincinnati is just stroking the ball around.
1: Guidi trying a long ball for Jabari. It's going to be cut off by Neal. He'll head it towards the corner. Jabari will get there first, and it goes out to touch, and we'll have a throw for FC Cincinnati deep. Bomadem ready to take it. He's going to leave it, and Haglund, their center back, they're going to go for the long throw. Everybody goes into the box. Everybody has the long throw specialist, Grant. That would be Haglund. Everybody's going to the 6-yard box.
0: This is almost more dangerous than a corner kick because you can throw with precision.
1: And he's throwing it to the front of the 6-yard box. It's headed straight up in the air by Hadaby into the hands of Brezza.
0: You notice how none of the Cincinnati players even challenged him. The ball was straight up in the air. They know Brezza, he's 6-foot-plus frame with his wingspan. He was always going to be the one to get on the end of that one.
1: But yeah, that's dangerous because you also have the better angle as well than a corner kick on a throw like that from Haglund. See if that's something they continue to do. Sanchez with possession. Beautiful ball over to Latorre. Latorre has space. He's got Rios running on the right side. Some help from Bugay going on a run. Bugay will pick this up. He'll take a shot. Crossing over through the six, and it's knocked over by Haglund defending a corner for CF Montreal.
0: And again, Sean, that attack was initiated by who? Number 10, Sanchez. He gets the ball out wide from Petrasso. And instead of panicking, he holds it an extra half second, forcing the Cincinnati team to open up a little bit. And once that gap opened up, instead of panicking, again, he threads a ball through the middle of the field, sending Latorre off to the races. And then Bugay on the overlap gets the ball. Montreal's first set-piece opportunity corner kick all started from Sanchez.
1: Six players for CF Montreal in the 6-yard box. Sanchez is going back towards the 18-yard box, and it comes free. And it's loose outside the 18. Left foot from distance with Petrasso, but he didn't get all of it. Hops in the air. He's going to get another opportunity, but it's finally cleared by FC Cincinnati. Craig keeps it in play. Down on the ground for Rios. Bugay, Petrasso, left side, near touch. Some help from Rios. Rios and Petrasso working that ball. Rios gets a window, trying to cross it over for Owusu, and he battles inside the box, but is headed away. CF Montreal smelling a little bit of blood and trying to push forward. They'll get a throw near midfield.
0: Well, what you get with Bugay coming, dropping back on that right side, is the ability to get up and down on the outside, which Sabalos is a more defensive-minded player. He's good on the ball, but he doesn't attack as much as Bugay does. And you can see how instrumental that right-hand channel is for Montreal getting there. But again, Montreal had great opportunities there, haven't been able to capitalize, but a little bit of pushback after Cincinnati dominating the initial 10 minutes.
1: 15th minute, no score. FC Cincinnati, CF Montreal possession. CF Montreal, long staff, middle of the park, right outside his 18, gets it over to Neal on the right side. Guy jumping up in the rush with Sanchez, trying to chase after it. He got Haybirds in the middle, but it's going to go out to touch throw for Cincinnati. They put it right in. Had to be. On the left side, defender to the middle, Haglund. He'll slide it over to the right to Guidi. Those three are the back line. And right up, Barlow comes with it. Valenzuela resets with Haglund. FC Cincinnati working the possession. CF Montreal just waiting for that mistake. They go all the way back to Salentano inside the six. Owusu chases after him, trying to force the play. Bouncing ball and back. Bomadem almost turns that over, but Cincinnati still with possession. But they're getting pressured by CF Montreal. And they'll finally clear from left to right, but stepping up is Bugay stealing. Longstaff on the ground. Haybears just outside the 18. He'll take a strike, and that's blocked by Haglund. He had a Owusu near the top of the box. Did not work. FC Cincinnati going on the counterattack quickly. Evander, middle of the pitch. Latorre trying to keep an eye on him. Wobodo slides over on the right side. Barlow just outside the 18 to his left foot. Takes a strike. One hopper diving to his right. It's Brezza.
0: Well, again, end-to-end action. Montreal breaking on one side. Habers gets the shot blocked. And then you can see how dangerous Cincinnati is, and it's Evander leading the charge, plays it in. It ultimately gets to Barlow. A little step, stutter step, opens it up for his left foot shot, and he just misses that one.
1: Rios takes a shot from Guidi, and Rios is down on the pitch. Because it looks like it hit him in the back of the head as it was being cleared by Brezza towards Rios. Rios tried to use his body to shield the ball, then turn up field. And he's rolling down on the ground.
0: How is that not a yellow card? He just elbowed him in the back of the head. In a no man's land. It's an easy yellow card for the referee to sort out.
1: Number one in the league, FC Cincinnati, in red cards this season with 6.
0: Well, the thing is, he's just going to get talking to as a defender. I'll take a talking all day if I get to whack a striker in, you know, 75 yards away from my own goal.
1: Yeah, it's a freebie because if you get that yellow, then you have a defender that has to play a little bit more cautious. CF Montreal off the free kick, works it over to the right side. Bugay working it. Now on the right side, it goes all the way down. And out to touch, they were looking for the run.
0: Well, Bugay with a great skill. He has a defender. Sanchez came for the ball, checked away. There was space in behind. And you can see Bugay, all he did was flick it past the defender to himself. Then runs around the defender, gets on the end of it, but the ball played in was a little bit too hard.
1: Long driving free goal kick from Celentano, but it goes right to Longstaff, and he'll get up to Rios. Rios, Sanchez, middle of the park. He'll chip it, looking for Owusu inside the box, and it comes down to the top of the circle. Latorre with a volley, but he puts it high and wide. Another goal kick coming.
0: And again, Sanchez gets on the ball, looks up. First thing he does is, where's the big man? Owusu plays that ball into the box, and Owusu just couldn't spin away. You could see two defenders, whenever the ball's in the box, are covering Owusu.
1: Guidi has some green in front, so he'll go for a run. Now he's being chased down by Rios. Cuts towards the middle of the pitch. Gets support from Haglund. Now back over on the right side. Valenzuela looks up. Cuts back right at midfield. Latorre on top of him. Slides it free. Here's Evander. Evander's got his man on the left side. Ramirez taking that down. He's got time and space now. Bugay trying to check on him. Wobodo coming in to help. Ramirez, there's a cross to the back post. Now it comes free. Bomadem doesn't take that shot. Now outside the box. Valenzuela fakes a shot. Pulls it back. Wobodo. Possession. FC Cincinnati. Still no score. Ramirez now on the left side. Had to be helping him out. Wobodo now back towards the middle of the pitch, chips it in towards box, and they're going to let it go for a goal kick.
0: Good defending again by Montreal. You can see Cincinnati. Cincinnati just looks so comfortable and relaxed when they're in possession, Sean. They're knocking the ball around. There's no urgency to their game. This is where you think that they're going to turn it on a little bit, turn the screws on a Montreal team that looks, you know, already short-staffed, had to make a change 9 minutes into the game. So it's going to be interesting how this Cincinnati team picks up the intensity a little bit.
1: So yeah, Montreal going to work to the right side. They get over into Rios, who has to backtrack with the ball. Long step towards touch with Rios. Bugay is there trying to help out, but FC Cincinnati doing good work to steal the ball away, and they do. Now they have it in the attacking zone. Down the left side, FC Cincinnati. Barlow goes to the middle looking for a cross. He won't get it as Neal is defending, and Ramirez will work himself out to touch. It'll be a throw deep in CF Montreal territory. Bugay will take it. Down the line to Rios. Tapped over to Longstaff. Up for Owusu, but that's knocked down by Haglund. Another opportunity. Longstaff looking for Owusu. Coming back, but Haglund is all over that. As Haglund and Owusu will be a battle that we will see. Back up front for FC Cincinnati. Jabari will bring that down. And slide it back to Guidi. And now Haglund.